0: third of the population because they're big populated areas. So you have this situation where politicians tell local law enforcement don't work with federal law enforcement when it comes to enforcing federal law. And in practice, what that means is you'll have an illegal migrant who is here in the country illegally but commits another crime, is being held in a detention center in a jail to get a detainer notice sent from ICE saying, hey, if you're going to let this person out, give us a heads up. We'll come apprehend them. And they say no.
1: Authorities in St. Petersburg, Russia, have told residents there to stay indoors after a large-scale Ukrainian drone attack targeted the city.
2: This attack highlights Kyiv's growing ability to strike deep inside Russia. The governor of St. Petersburg says three people sustained minor injuries. He also warns of possible mobile internet disruptions. Russia's defense ministry says its air defenses shot down 376 Ukrainian drones.
1: Correspondent Andrew Stewart reporting. More on these stories at townhall.com.
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1: President Trump defends the Anti-Weaponization Fund, citing the abuse endured by those targeted while speaking with reporters in the Oval Office on Wednesday, June 3rd.
4: These are people that are great people that were destroyed. Their families have been destroyed. Many suicides. They committed suicide. Those people have been abused by you and by others and by the politicians, by the Democrats. They're dumb people. They want to have open borders. They want to have transgender mutilization of your children. They want to have men playing in women's sports. They want to have high taxes. They turned down, you know, they fought us on the tax bill, and they fought us because they want people to pay high taxes. Because they're crazy. There's something wrong with them.
1: 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Starting at around 85 decibels, hearing can be damaged with prolonged listening. The louder the noise, the less time it takes to hurt your ears. 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Three men are sentenced for the theft of an ornate Romanian gold helmet and bracelets from a Dutch museum.
5: The Coto Vanesti helmet and three golden bracelets, some of Romania's most revered national treasures from the Dacia civilization, were stolen from the Trent Museum in January 2025 when they were on loan for an exhibition. Now the Northern Netherlands District Court says the three guilty men, whose identities have not been released in line with privacy rules, warranted a custodial sentence because of the nature and gravity of their crime, each getting 47 months for the brazen robbery that shook the museum world. Two bracelets and a helmet were recovered earlier this year after a deal with two of the thieves. A third bracelet is still missing. The recovered artifacts have been returned to Romania. I'm Charles de Ledesma.
1: The Knicks are trying to effectively end the NBA Finals. The team is hoping to go up 3-0 over the Spurs when Game 3 tips off on Monday. More on these stories at Town Hall.
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14: Welcome in, ladies and gentlemen. I guess the bells and whistles and lights are on in the network down in Dallas. Greg, how are you, my brother? Welcome in, my friend.
15: I'm doing pretty good. Here we are. It's a beautiful Sunday evening in Texas.
14: It's time. Welcome, yeah. Ladies and gentlemen. We're glad you're here. We hope you're watching over on YouTube. If you're listening on one of the hundreds of radio stations around the nation, welcome to Armed American Radio's MonsterCast. And if you're on one of our newest affiliates, welcome to the program. You're going to enjoy it, I promise you. So buckle in for the next 3 hours, because we're going to be talking about your rights and freedoms in ways the anti-gun media establishment, who Donald Trump got up and walked out on NBC, they won't ever tell you. Trump gets it. And I respect him. Did you see that clip,
15: Greg? I guess I have not.
14: Oh, good heavens. I'll see if I can find it. Maybe we can put it on the stream.
15: All right.
14: It's wonderful. He just said, you're all corrupt. I'm done with you. We've given you plenty of time. You're all corrupt. Good day. I'm sorry. Bye. And he got up and walked out on NBC. It was absolutely fantastic. So, fun stuff. Carr Firearms Group Studios lit up for you. CZ mic on fire. Patriot Mobile Command Center ready to rock and roll. Greg, we're on YouTube. We're on X. You just go ahead and do your thing, brother, and then we'll get started with Phil Van Cleve from Virginia Citizens Defense League.
15: All right, sure. Yeah, places you can watch the show are going to be YouTube. Just do a search for Armed American Radio with Mark Walters. 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
14: All right, let's go right to Virginia. Phil Van Cleve, President, Virginia Citizens Defense League. Probably the single most premier state's gun rights organization in American history. Doing God's work. Phil, you're at the helm of the ship. I wish I could introduce you and say, well, I just found out today that in 23 days, you're not in trouble. But I can't say that, because in, I guess, 24 days, it all begins. Where are we in Virginia? Let's open up the conversation, Phil.
16: Hey, Mark. Well, where are we? Well, we got lawsuits flying in different all over. I mean, I tell you what, the gun control crowd picked the wrong state to do this in.
14: A lot of states
16: to get this kind of gun control, and nobody shows up hardly, except the local state people. Gosh, we've got the NRA's headquarters are here, GLA's headquarters are here, VCDL is here, and all these other organizations, Second Amendment Foundation, Firearm Policy Coalition, all of these are coming into Virginia to put these fights on. We've got four state-level fights on the assault weapon ban, and and there are four different jurisdictions. Our attorney general is panicking, so, because that increases by four times the number of possible stays that could be put on while this law is being, in the courts. So he wants to consolidate them and put them all into one and put them into Richmond.
14: Yeah, good luck with that.
16: We almost know the outcome. Yeah, that's what he's – so we're fighting that too. So we're we have a good argument. All four of these lawsuits are coming at slightly different angles. They have different plaintiffs, and they're finding different things wrong with the law. So to combine them really wouldn't be right. You know, each of these plaintiffs needs to have their day in court with their issue.
14: Yeah, one of the big problems in Virginia, ladies and gentlemen, is the Fourth Circuit when we're talking about the federal level, because they've already ruled that Maryland's assault weapons ban is constitutional under Bruin, which was a remarkable decision, quite frankly, because we all know different. And you forgot to mention, too, Phil, not only is it where the NRA is headquartered in Virginia, GOA, et cetera, and you guys are there and a mighty force that you are, but there's also Supreme Court justices, I bet you, that live in Virginia as well, too, that are also paying attention to this. And there's the human element there, because they reside in the state, and their individual states' rights under the federal constitution the federal rights are being infringed because of the state law. Let me rephrase it that way. So they're clearly paying attention to what's going on here. And you're right. Having spent some time suing a large corporation that tried to get my case moved to federal court and failed, it is not going to be easy for them to do that. And they and getting them combined because of the difference in the plaintiffs, et cetera. So let's go now to one other thing that I want to cover with you. What is the number of county prosecutors we're up to? The last I reported was 10. Has it grown since then? I hope it does. Give me good news.
16: Yeah, we are at 14 right now, and
14: it actually
16: jumped to 16 in a couple days. So it is continuing to spread. Now, these tend to be in red areas of the state. The blue prosecutors are in a whole category of their own. You know, if you're an illegal alien up in Fairfax and you do something, no big deal, whatever it is, you know. But then that's okay. But you have a prosecutor in the red part going, I'm not gonna prosecute this unconstitutional gun ban. Oh, that's terrible, you know. So we got an attorney general. It's just a joke. He's an absolute joke. But, right. You know, the good news there is good news there. The good news is it's the absolute joke who's defending the state's position in all these bad laws. So it's kind of like having Bozo the Clown being the lawyer for the state.
14: Yeah, and your illustrious attorney general made the comment. No, I'm sorry. It was Hazim Alil or whatever his name is, the foreigner
16: that's attempting.
14: Yeah, this clown made comments threatening citizens and threatening sheriffs and prosecutors who made it very clear that they were not going to prosecute any of these cases. And he said, if you think, right? So tell us what he said and how well that was received or not received in the great state of Virginia, because I can bet I know.
16: Yeah, basically he said, well, we'll just have to do something about, you know, about that. And I mean, about these prosecutors not going after these unconstitutional laws. And it wasn't received well. Especially because we've known forever how the ones in Fairfax County and so forth are totally not prosecuting people that should be prosecuted. So it's just more of the double standard that you have when you're dealing with these people. We put up a poll, by the way. We're saying, who do you think is the best gun salesman for the state of Virginia for the year? And so that's running right now. Abigail Spanberger, our governor, is leading by a huge margin. Celine is second. Not surprising at all. And then Delegate Dan Helmer, who is sort of Celine's counterpart in the House, every bit as bad or maybe worse than Celine is. Those three are leading, and those are the three pushing these horrible gun laws.
14: Yeah, so, guys, let me quote Salim. I talked about this on the Daily Defense show this past week, but the MonsterCast audience on hundreds of stations has not heard this. This foreign clown who is he's the originator of the bill. This was his bill in the Senate, right?
16: Yes.
14: Okay. Here's what he had to say, and I quote him now. And just listen to this in the way that you would expect to hear it from someone who wrote this bill, which is getting just a ton of pushback. And I quote him, "I know these Republican prosecutors see this as an opportunity for tough guy posturing and amateur constitutional lawyering, but ending the sale of assault weapons in Virginia isn't something an individual prosecutor can do anything about." And then he added, "Local prosecutors don't enforce, they prosecute. And my message to anyone thinking about breaking Virginia law is don't bet on Virginia law enforcement ignoring it." So that, to me, Phil, correct me if I'm wrong, or feel free to disagree, but to me that sounds like a statement from a desperate individual who is now feeling the squeeze.
16: And somebody with a big ego that wants to be a tyrant, and tyrants don't like to be disobeyed by the peasants.
14: Disobey.
16: And the peasants are out there with pitchforks fire.
14: So let's get into the particulars here. Well, I get Greg, how much time before the break? We've got 1 minute. Let me start with this, Phil, and then we'll carry this into the next segment as well. Very important, because I want people to understand the nuance here of what this law means, because this is the Mac Daddy law. Now, I also want to mention when we come back, just to give you a heads up, Phil, Virginia judge has blocked the enforcement of universal background checks, so there is more good news. But the nuance of this law going into effect, ladies and gentlemen, the new gun ban takes effect on July 1. That is 24 days, 23 days from today. So what happens on July 1, midnight, that night? And Phil, I'll let you get started, but we're going to have to cut you off quick. So just go ahead and take us to the music, and then I'll stop you. When you hear the music, go ahead and cut out, and we'll go back to you.
16: No, okay. Well, I mean, starting July 1, you won't be able to purchase a magazine that holds more than 15 rounds. You won't be able to sell one. You won't be able to give it to somebody, including family members. It's yours and yours alone. You won't be able to buy anything classified as an assault firearm.
14: All right, and when we come back, we'll talk about what is classified as an assault firearm in Virginia and what it means for you and why it's important for you, regardless of what state you live in. The other 49 states had better be paying careful attention to this. There's a method to the madness. We'll be back with Phil Van Cleve right after this. Don't go away. Armed American Radio listeners, you already know the name. 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

0: 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We'll be talking with John Comerford. We'll be talking with Justin Davis. We'll be talking with Doug Hamlin and others over the course of the remainder of this year. The National Rifle Association can be joined at nra.org/AAR, and we hope you take it upon yourself. 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Please take advantage of that. Guys, we need help at the National Rifle Association. The organization is doing everything they can in their power, where they are today, to bring us back, like end the nonsense in Virginia, for example. And they are. It is so good to see them leading the charge in conjunction with some of these other groups right now, the Firearms Policy Coalition and others, including the Second Amendment Foundation, involved in federal lawsuits, not just in Virginia, but across the country. We'll be talking more about the NRA as we progress week after week. This National Rifle Association, nra.org/AAR. Please join us. We need your help over there. It is critical right now as we approach these midterms, and they're going to be spending a bunch of money right now in the midterms. We need your help. Join them, please. Let's go back to Phil Van Cleve. Phil Van Cleve, of course, from Virginia Citizens Defense League. All right, Phil, so let's talk about some of the nuance. You started with no more 15 rounds.
1: Right.
0: You can't sell it, you can't give it, et cetera. Continue with more about, give us more nuance on that now that we're at the beginning of the segment.
1: Okay, well, you know, that one, you do have an option of selling a magazine out of state. That's pretty much it. Or to a gun dealer who's not going to want to buy it in Virginia. But it's not much of an option. I'd consider it a taking. They should have to pay us for all that. But the truth is, they should never pass that law. And I don't think it'll stand up. We should be able to, that'll get batted down at some point. Again, assault firearm. Well, for those hunters that we've been saying forever, they're going to come for your guns. Hunters always shrug, oh no, they won't do that. Oh yeah? Well, they just made certain semi-automatic shotguns. Assault firearms that you won't be able to buy, you won't be able to sell, blah, blah, blah. That's happened now. They also redefined, in Virginia, they greatly changed the definition of assault firearm. It used to be if it had more than a 20-round magazine in it, at the time, that was assault firearm. Not anymore if it's got a threaded barrel, if it's got a collapsible stock, blah, blah, blah. So they greatly increased the reach of that. And it used to be permit holders, concealed handgun permit holders, were exempt from all of that. Not anymore. They pulled that. Even off-duty and retired police aren't exempt now. They can't carry those guns in public if they have one any more than the private citizen can.
0: Yeah, so, guys, when we talk about the enemies of our freedom, this is what we're talking about, okay? The reason we spend so much time on Virginia, ladies and gentlemen, is because the impact it can have, and this is why it's so critical. It would be nice if we could get a lot of this knocked out before the midterms. If the Democrats take the House and Senate in the midterms, their long-term strategy, as you know, Phil, they're posturing now in an attempt. I don't think it will happen, but, a few months out in politics can be a lifetime. You never know. But ladies and gentlemen, if they were to win the House and Senate in the midterms, they're then posturing for the White House in 2028. And if that happens, your state becomes Virginia at the federal level, because not only will they attempt to move bills like this, they will, and a Democrat president will sign them. So it is absolutely critical that we pay attention. And Phil, I was thinking about Greg over here because I just saw his name on the screen. But this is why it's so important that residents, regardless of the state that you live in, join VCDL. These power in numbers, ladies and gentlemen, we're talking about signing petitions and everything else. We've got to play the game the way the anti-gunners play the game, Phil. Have we figured that out yet?
1: Well, a little bit, but the truth of it is that they're using us as a template. And I'm hoping that Virginia will show the other states how to defeat this stuff when it comes to, if it comes into your state. How you fight back? How you get the job done? How you stop them? And I'm hoping that spreads nationally. But yes, gun owners better be watching, because you're 100% right. They are absolutely looking at doing the same kind of stuff in Congress. Our own two senators in Virginia, which both of them are horrible. I don't know how they got elected. They're both incompetent and horrible. That's exactly what they put in this year. They put in a bill that matches much of what we passed here in Virginia. Now, it's not going anywhere now, but like you're saying, change Congress to change who's in power. Give us a different president, and watch out, Katie bar the door.
0: Yeah, not only Katie bar the door, they also named it the Virginia-style bill. It's named after what they did in Virginia, folks. Very, very, very important. Let's move quickly over to the Lynchburg Circuit Judge, who rejected Attorney General Jay Jones' request to remove an injunction that prevented universal background checks from being enforced. Jay Jones seems to me to be somebody that will kick dirt out of the sandbox and in your face if he doesn't get his way. I expect this man is going to be big, big trouble down the road as he continues to get beaten back. And a cornered cat can be very dangerous. Am I missing something here? Could I be onto something?
1: No, probably not. I mean, he was fantasizing about killing a previous Speaker of the House.
0: Oh, yeah, that's right.
1: And bragging about it. I mean, no, that's, he's got the, he wants to talk to us about quote unquote gun violence. Oh, yeah, well, you should know all about that, Mr. Attorney General. You've been fantasizing about it. But the thing that happened, look, first of all, that's twice that the governor and the attorney general and the Democrats in the General Assembly got kicked themselves. One was when they tried to do unconstitutional redistricting. They lost that. Supreme Court kicked it out. Then they turned around and tried to start universal background checks running while there was still a court order saying you can't do that. That's why we dragged them to court. And they lost again. The judge said, oh, no, you cannot do this. It is running. It never stopped running. And you need to immediately stop requiring universal background checks. And they did. But I think the attorney general gave the state police bad information. I think he probably told them, oh, you're okay. We've made a change to the law. Now that injunction doesn't mean a thing. And so the state police fired up, and they found out, oh, yeah, it does mean something, and you don't want to cross that line again. So they immediately changed their website, said, nope, we're not doing these anymore. And so, again, the governor and the attorney general got another kick in the pants.
0: Has Spanberger commented publicly yet? We've only got 30 seconds. Take us to the end of the segment, and I'll thank you in advance for being here.
1: Actually, she's been fairly, she hasn't commented a whole lot on that. Just a little bit on these Commonwealth attorneys not wanting to enforce this unconstitutional stuff. But a lot of other people have been commenting on the gun control side. They're kind of beside themselves, but too bad.
0: Yeah, well,
1: too bad. The Constitution.
0: Too bad. Yeah, that's the quote of the day from Phil Van Cleef, president of Virginia Citizens Defense. Yeah, well, too bad. Pretty soon we're going to be saying, well, bye. Phil Van Cleef, thank you, brother, for everything that you're doing there and for leading that fantastic organization. It's vcdl.org. Go get on the email list and keep up with the alerts every single week from Phil and the crew, and join the organization, please. It's only $25 for the year.
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3: With SRN News, I'm Mary Rose. Israel says Iran has launched missiles at it in the first bombardment since a fragile ceasefire took effect in early April, complicating mediation efforts for a deal to end the war. Tehran had warned of retaliation after Israel on Sunday struck Beirut's southern suburbs in defiance of Washington's request days ago to stand down. Israel said the Iranian-backed Hezbollah fired at northern Israel earlier in the day. Israel's attack on Beirut came a few days after the Lebanese and Israeli governments agreed to a ceasefire in U.S.-hosted talks, though Hezbollah rejected the deal. Police in Ohio are still searching for suspects who opened fire near a busy street festival in Toledo and wounded 12 people over the weekend. This is SRN News.
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0: 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Just take a guess.
12: I'm going to say you had three.
0: I had three, exactly three. Ooh, that's absolutely correct, earlier this morning. Well done. Congratulations. 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AWR Hawkins from Breitbart News. Welcome in, my brother. It's always a pleasure to have you here. How are you, man?
13: Well, I'm doing great. Great to be with you.
0: You were busy all week. And, you know, I've made a mention to the Armed American Radio Daily Defense listeners this week that, you know, I usually talk to you a couple times a day, and I have not had much of a chance to talk to you because you, in fact, have been so busy. You want to tell us what some of the top stories you're covering, and then we'll just take it from there, man, because you have been, I mean, writing all week long. What's the biggest thing you got cooking right now?
10: That's a hard question because they blur together for me. You know, I couldn't tell you that. I mean, I do like the one I wrote today about Virginia gun sales. They're absolutely through the roof. And Spanberger, the governor there, may turn into being one of the greatest. She may be a greater gun salesman than Barack Obama, which is hard to believe.
0: Ooh, yeah.
10: So I covered that. And that's just a very big story because everybody has till July 1st. If you own a AR-15 or similar rifle before July 1st, the government is so nice in Virginia, they're going to let you keep it, at least for now.
0: Yeah.
10: And so
0: thanks for
10: everybody
0: that.
10: is running to get a hold of one of those guns. So that's a big story.
0: Well, I want to tell you something fun about that. I'm getting ready to move several dozen 30-round magazines and two AR-15s into the great Commonwealth of Virginia this week. They will be shipping from my local dealer, being picked up by family members at their local dealer. And you know how proud I am of that, AWR? I feel good about doing that. I just wish I didn't have to. You know what I mean? There's irony there. But I feel good about, I feel like I'm kind of doing my part in the state of Virginia.
10: Right.
0: And it's what a horrible place to have to be, but we are there. You know, when you talk about sales surging, you're right about Spanberger. I would only argue that Barack Obama was the number one gun salesman in every gun shop in the country, not just in one state. However, the amount of firepower moving in through Virginia right now is at ungodly record levels. I don't. I mean, I know you can't get in their heads, but they've got to be paying attention to that. Does that not tell them anything? Or are they just so brain dead and so tone deaf that they just don't care? Or are they just not paying attention to it? Certainly, they have to know
10: They don't care. You saw the guy who sponsored the bill. Could care less. But you know, and also, it was in Virginia this week. I covered that the Gun Owners of America secured that the upholding of the injunction blocking universal background checks. And that goes, they did that with a local court there in Lynchburg. And what's going to happen is, as I said a few weeks ago, Gun Owners of America is going to take down this assault weapons ban. It's just going to happen. They're going to secure an injunction. It's just going to happen. I hate to tell you. If you're a Democrat out there, I know right now you're slobbering a little bit out of the corner of your mouth and your eyes twitching and stuff. And when you read, you know, to yourself, your lips move. But here's what's going to happen. Your assault weapons ban is going to get blocked. It just is. Gun Owners of America is going to be successful. If they're not successful, they will be. In a whole different set of courts, Second Amendment Foundation is going to be successful. I mean, we can keep. It's going to happen. And maybe, for all I know, maybe the assault weapons ban will take effect for a month before it happens. Maybe it won't take effect at all. I mean, but it is going to happen, and you can hide and watch and bet the farm on it.
0: Yeah, we're 24 days away from this thing taking effect. You know, and again, it's the long game, ladies and gentlemen. Hey, Dubs, I'm going to move to Chicago with you because this is one. I also talked about this during the Daily Defense show this week, but this is just something that just utterly astonishes me. It's hard for me to figure out, wrap my head around this stuff. It is. Chicago White Sox support gun control lobbies every town for gun safety. They put a tweet out on, what was it, Gun Violence Awareness Day. And this is from the Chicago White Sox, ladies and gentlemen. The irony you'll find when AWR and I continue this conversation after we talk about this. Today is Gun Violence Awareness Day. This is an X post, Twitter, whatever you want to call it, from the Chicago White Sox. Today is Gun Violence Awareness Day. The White Sox are committed to seeking innovative solutions to gun violence. We are proud to support these organizations and their efforts to help create a safer community. And then they have a stand against gun violence with a Sox logo in orange. Well, what

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5: Over nearly 20 years on Armed American Radio, I mean, it's just been insane. Shot and killed, 28, final May total. Shot and wounded, 148. Total shot in Chicago alone, just Cook County, ladies and gentlemen, 176 in May. So far, for the month of June, 4 killed, 25 shot and wounded for a total of 29 shot. Year to date, 154 versus 2025, that's up 10%, ladies and gentlemen, over 2025. Shot and wounded, 573, that's up 4% over 2025. Total shot, 727, that's up 6%. Total homicides in Chicago alone, AWR, 178. That's up 5%. And just this past weekend, what did we have for the weekend's numbers? I don't have those in front of me. I'll have to get those later. But it's going to be, you know, dozens. It always is. AWR, we've only got 20 seconds. When we come back from the break, I'm going to turn the mic over there to you so you can talk about some of the irony here that the Chicago White Sox management and crew has got to be aware of. They have to be. If they're not, they're stupid. Or they're just flat-out liars, ladies and gentlemen. There's no in-between. There is absolutely zero gray area here. They live there. Oh, wait. They live out here. That's right. The murders are all in here. That's right. They live in gated communities and don't have to put up with this in their neighborhoods. Maybe they're not aware. We'll get the answer from AWR Hawkins when we come back. Don't go away.
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1: 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I won't ask you to ask me how much water I had to drink today. But quite a bit, ladies and gentlemen. It's reverse osmosis purity, clear wave filtration technology, eliminates up to 99% of contaminants, including heavy metals, forever chemicals, guys. 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AWR Hawkins, welcome back, brother. Always a pleasure to have you here. I'll let you wrap up with us the nonsense in Chicago, but these numbers are just off the chain. We know they're going to go up one more time. They're going to go up at 11 o'clock tonight or 12 o'clock Eastern time, AWR. They always do. Is the irony lost on you in Chicago?
2: Oh, no. Like I said, they're not the Sox and everyone else. They're not looking at reality. They're just trying to be trendy. They have no idea. That's how out of touch they are.
1: Florida HOA backs off gun ban after state AG threatens legal action. This was a beautiful thing and a fun story to cover. I'm becoming a huge fan of Utmeyer in Florida. I mean, this guy's got it going on. He's the AG we want everywhere, is he not? You've written a lot about him, man. He's the real deal.
2: Oh, yeah. No, I like the guy. And I was with him at Chacho. He's a good guy. And he's in it to win it, and how you know that is he's in high-profile and low-profile cases. The HOA case would be what I would say in comparison to the three-day waiting period case. The HOA case would probably be a more low-profile case. He could have just passed over this.
1: Uh-huh.
2: But what he's trying to do is knock down any infringement of the Second Amendment. So he knocks this down this week, and in the same week, he lets everyone know that he's taking on Florida's three-day waiting period for gun purchase rule. That's a big high-profile deal. He's going to knock it down. He says it's unconstitutional. He's right, 100%. It's as unconstitutional to have a waiting period as it is to have a permit, and both of those are going to go the way of the dinosaur as lawsuit after lawsuit is filed across the country. But it's ridiculous that I have to have any kind of permit or government permission slip to exercise a constitutional right. And the government needs to figure that out.
1: Yeah, well, they're figuring it out in the state of Florida. But I think the bigger story in Florida, ladies and gentlemen, is the fact that you've got a very bright red state. You've got a very pro-gun state. You have an AG that's doing everything right. He is, as AWR said, he's going above and beyond the call of duty. He could have just let this go. He could have done it quietly, but he doesn't. He gets in their face. And the fact of the matter is the reason this is important is because this is Florida we're talking about. Ryan Petty's statements that the left will never stop, and he's from Florida, it has never been more true than it is now. They won't stop when they know they're going to get knocked down. They just keep going. I don't know what goes through their heads. Maybe they figure they're just going to try it. Maybe they're just a bunch of New Yorkers running the HOAs that think they can get away with it because they got away with it up there. So let's segue now to New York before we end with a happy ending story. Brady applauds passage of New York bill requiring gun owners to lock up their firearms in New York. I mean, you know, their creativity knows no bounds, AWR. They just keep coming. And it's an indication that no matter what we do at the federal level or no matter what we do at SCOTUS, they're going to try to find a way around everything, aren't they?
2: Oh, yeah. It is what they do. But, you know, if you look at the court system in the last 10 years, actually, I'm going to even go 15, last 15 years, the courts used to be owned by the left. And I'm sorry, but not now. And again, I did 15 years on purpose because it started a little bit before Trump, but it accelerated under his first term, particularly after his first term, and it's accelerating again now. And after he's out of office and all of his new confirmations are in, it's going to accelerate once more. And by accelerate, I mean it is going to speed up in our favor. And the Second Amendment, folks, is being defended and bolstered in court after court and suit after suit across this country. And we talked earlier about Mike Bloomberg's Every Town for Gun Safety. There was a day when Mike Bloomberg and those kind of clowns, they ruled the day in the court. Now they dread going to court because they know when they get to court, their little girls going to get knocked down.
1: But the problem is they'll continue to do this and force court cases just to get in their face. And that's what they do. I've got to go to this story. It's not really a happy ending. I guess it's a happy ending because there was an arrest. But, ladies and gentlemen, have you ever microwaved fish at home? It can get pretty stinky. Have you ever had a spouse or a sibling microwave fish and you thought, oh, man, the house reeks? Have you ever thought about pulling a gun on your family member who microwaved fish? AWR, you want to tell us what happened in Myrtle Beach real quick with the remaining minute we have?
2: Yeah, some officer microwaved fish in the police station, and another officer got mad over the smell, jerked a gun allegedly, and pointed it at him. So they fired that officer. First they arrested the officer who allegedly pulled the gun, then they fired him. But, I mean, this is such a terrible story. It's funny in some ways, but it's terrible in others because of the lack of self-control. I mean, when you pull a gun, you're demonstrating a willingness to use lethal force to end a life. And this idiot cop allegedly pulled a gun over a piece of fish. And what has been in my mind ever since I wrote this is this. The cop who allegedly pulled the gun is lucky. Because if I put the cops or the federal agents that I know in the position of the fish cooker, as soon as this slapstick pulled his pistol, they would have made him look like a piece of Swiss cheese because they would have blown holes through him for days. And so he's lucky that all that happened to him is he got fired. He's lucky that all that happened to him got arrested. I think that's the lesson.
1: Yeah, well, you can have some fun with this. Because a Myrtle Beach Police Department statement said this: this incident does not reflect the values demonstrated by the men and women of the Myrtle Beach Police Department every day. However, it does demonstrate our commitment to accountability and our willingness to address conduct that falls short of our expectations. And we love fish. Now, I added the final statement about loving fish. AWR Hawkins, thanks for being here, man, and covering all these amazing stories. Ladies and gentlemen, if you want to get to everything he wrote last week, we just don't have enough time, even if we had 3 hours with him. It's AWR Hawkins, Breitbart News. Search that up on whatever engine you use, and just go down the list and enjoy the reading and the education. When we come back, another hour, Dr. John Lott and Neil McCabe. Don't go away. See you at the flip side.
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8: News this hour from Town Hall. I'm Mary Rose. President Trump was in New Jersey when word of the attacks came.
9: The president really wants to make a deal with Iran and appears to be trying to de-escalate the situation. He tells reporters at Axios and Fox News that his message to leaders in Iran is this: you've shot your missiles, that's enough. Get back to the table and make a deal.
8: Correspondent Laura Winters reports. Doug Burgum, Secretary of the Interior, says he did a ride around in Washington, D.C. with U.S. Parks Police to identify problem areas that needed improvement ahead of the 250 celebrations this summer.
10: We did have the jurisdiction to come in directly with the U.S. Park Police. This is a separate form by George Washington in 1791. These are the elite police of the Washington, D.C. metro area. They had been defunded under Biden, almost like a big blue metro, and they'd had all of their authorities taken away. I did a ride around with them, and I found out they couldn't even pursue bad guys. I'm like, I was a governor. It'd be like having a highway patrol. You pull somebody over, they drive away, and you just let them drive away after you pulled them over for a violation because you were not allowed to pursue them. Right. Some of these things made no common sense.
8: He was a guest on the Salem Radio Network. The Philippines are issuing a tsunami warning after being hit by a 7.8 magnitude earthquake. Evacuation orders for some coastal areas are also in effect. The Pacific Tsunami Warning Center is evaluating whether there is a tsunami threat to Hawaii. Five people are injured after a stabbing at Penn Station in New York City on Sunday. The FDNY says a suspect is in custody. It is unknown what led to the attack. And millions across the northern plains are under the threat of severe weather today. A level 3 out of 5 severe storm threat is in effect for parts of Wyoming, Montana, South, and North Dakota. More on these stories at townhall.com.
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8: Ohio Congressman Republican Jim Jordan tells the Salem Radio Network sanctuary cities are still a huge problem in this country.
12: There are 18 big cities, 11 states, 3 major counties like Fairfax County and the District of Columbia that are sanctuary jurisdictions. That represents almost a third of the population because they're big populated areas. So you have this situation where politicians tell local law enforcement don't work with federal law enforcement when it comes to enforcing federal law. And in practice, what that means is you'll have an illegal migrant who is here in the country illegally but commits another crime, is being held in a detention center in a jail. They get a detainer notice sent from ICE saying, hey, if you're going to let this person out, give us a heads up. We'll come apprehend them. And they say no.
8: Motorists and airline passengers aren't the only travelers thinking about high fuel prices as summer vacations near. Recreational boaters are feeling a pinch from the Iran war, too. The ethanol-free gasoline that many boats prefer is even more expensive than regular gas. Breaking news at townhall.com. A federal judge in Washington has blocked a plan to loosen rules for fishing red snapper in the Atlantic, halting what was expected to be the longest recreational snapper season in years.
13: The issue pits recreational anglers against commercial fishermen and activists. The dispute highlights tensions over science and the Trump administration's rollback of environmental regulations. Florida Governor Ron DeSantis and others sought to manage the fishery, but NOAA's permits were challenged in court. The ruling has sparked backlash, with commercial fishermen worried about their future.
8: Correspondent Ron Taylor reporting. Actor James Handy has been stabbed to death, and police have charged the son of his girlfriend in the killing. Michael Gledhill was charged after police say officers found the 81-year-old Handy stabbed in the chest and unconscious outside a home in Los Angeles on Wednesday. More on these stories at townhall.com.
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18: 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We're 101.1 The Answer, where Little Rock comes to talk. 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
24: And welcome in, ladies and gentlemen. Armed American Radio's Monster Cast is well underway. Hour two is before you. If you're just joining us, welcome in. If you're just coming back to us and rejoining us, welcome back. 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They've been very good to us over there, believe it or not. 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We do appreciate that very much. Greg in Dallas, Texas, the CZ mic is lit up. 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Make sure to get over there and support the businesses that support you and your conservative values and your lifestyle. They wear the Second Amendment on their sleeve just like I do. It's right on their front page as part of their mission statement. And over 80% of their employees carry openly at work and are encouraged to do so. Does your company allow that? Publix doesn't. We're going to talk about that at some point during the hour, too. Greg, tell people where they can watch. Get involved in the chat. We're going to go right to the phones to Dr. John Lott from crimeresearch.org.
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24: Yeah, that'll do it. Dr. John Lott, crimeresearch.org. Welcome in, my friend. How are you today?
1: Doing great. Great to talk to you.
24: Always a pleasure to have you here, John. It's always fun to have you here at the ranch while we're live. Right, Greg? Always okay. Fun to have Dr. Lott, Greg, at the ranch.
1: You have a ranch?
24: There it is. There it is. Yes.
1: I'm not John quite as grandiose as you.
24: John has been to the ranch before. Dr. Lott, it's always fun, man. Let's get started with you. You have a piece up over at Real Clear Investigations. Gun safety, violent crime drops as more Americans pack heat. No, say it isn't so, John. Tell us what you found out.
1: You know, I figure you'd be a tough sell on this. But,
24: good guess, right?
1: So, you know, over time, we've been doing surveys to see the rate that people are carrying guns. And we've obviously, for well over a decade, been collecting data on the number of concealed carry permits that people have. But as we've had this explosion in constitutional carry states, we've had like 13 more constitutional carry states covering over about a third of the U.S. population that has adopted just since 2021. And I think COVID had a lot to do with that. But we want to know how many people are actually carrying, because knowing the number of concealed carry permits isn't going to cut that anymore. And so we've done several times now a survey by McLaughlin and Associates of general election voters. And what we find is that a lot of people are carrying, at least a lot of people who are involved in politics and are likely voters are carrying. What we found is that people who are likely to vote actually have concealed carry permits at about more than twice the rate of people who aren't general election voters. And overall, if you include the constitutional carry states and people who are carrying without a permit, you have almost 30% of general election voters in the United States are carrying at least sometimes. About 13.2% say that they carry all or most of the time. And then there's another 16.6% who say they carry either sometimes or rarely. But, you know, what we've seen with regard to permits is that over the last several years, there's been a slight drop in the number of people who have concealed carry permits. But it's basically been divided by constitutional carry states versus right. The other kind of pure right to carry states. And the right to carry states, which don't allow constitutional carry, the number of permits has actually gone up substantially. But there's been an even greater, slightly greater drop in the number of permits in constitutional carry states. That's one reason why we wanted to go and do this survey. And there's lots of very interesting kind of differences there. So, for example, if you break it down by the political views of the individuals, the group that carries the most in terms of either all or most of the time are people who classify themselves as very liberal. The second highest group in that category are those who classify themselves as very conservative. But at least I was surprised that those who classify themselves as very liberal actually carry all or most of the time at a slightly higher rate than people who are very conservative. The another thing that was very interesting is just comparing, looking at blacks and Hispanics. Blacks make about 11% of general election voters, but they make about 15% of those who carry all or most of the time. So they're disproportionately overrepresented. Hispanics, which also make about 11% of general election voters, they make up over 18% of those who carry all or most of the time. So basically minorities are well overrepresented compared to whites or Asians in terms of carrying all or most of the time. And one of the other things that was interesting is just kind of breaking it down by sex. Men carry more than women do, but the gap really isn't that large. Women are just a few percentage points less likely to carry all or most of the time than men are. And in constitutional carry states, the gap is even smaller.
24: That's interesting, because I'm writing down while you were talking, because it was leading me to some questions, and you answered a couple of the questions that I had for you. One of them was, do we know how many? I would love to know how many would be, for example, Democrats versus Republicans. And you said that those who classify themselves as liberal, you answered that question by giving us those numbers. But that begs this question. The reason they carry, now, you probably don't know, maybe not, but can we surmise that the reason they carry is because they feel threatened because of a conservative Trump administration? Could that be why they're carrying in greater numbers? I mean, there's no way to know that, right?
1: I have no clue. I mean, we didn't have it broken down quite that way in the previous surveys that we had done. I suppose if we had, then we could look back at the data for 2024 when Biden was in office and to see whether those who classify themselves as very liberal were also carrying at a higher rate than people who are very conservative. But unfortunately, we don't have that information.
24: Well, I think it's probably safe to say, ladies and gentlemen, I mean, if you've been listening to the show for any length of time, you know, these are issues we've talked about for many, many years, 18 years in and out of any individual year at some point in time. People carry guns for different reasons. Liberals may carry guns for different reasons because of the politics involved versus the way you do, et cetera. We support everybody's right to carry. So good for them for carrying, because everybody has a right to carry, John, and I don't really care why they carry. They may be carrying for different reasons, but that's okay with me. I don't have a problem with that. The men versus women gap, I find that to be interesting, because everything that you mentioned here is something we've talked about in some way, shape, or form, John, over the years, that the largest demographics in gun buyers right now has been blacks and women and Hispanics. And that seems to be reflected in the numbers that you just gave us. They are, in fact, buying guns at higher rates, in record numbers, and they're actually exercising those rights. You think there's a correlation? There's got to be a correlation there.
1: Yeah. And one of the reasons, just on your first point about kind of the political views and who's caring, to me, the interesting thing, at least from a political perspective, is that people who are regular voters are caring and have concealed carry permits at a higher rate, much higher rate, than those who don't vote. It seems like at least something politicians might want to take into account. And, you know, for a long time, we've tried to point out that who benefits the most from being able to go and carry, basically, poor blacks who live in high-crime urban areas and people who are relatively weaker physically, like women. Right.
24: John, hold on to that thought. When we come back, I want to go there. And I do have one more question on that same topic before we move on. Dr. John Lott, crimeresearch.org. Visit there. Support him. We'll be right back.
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3: Hi, guys. It's Mark. 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

0: following segment of Armed American Radio is proudly being brought to you by the National Rifle Association. 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Welcome back to the show. Yeah, welcome back to the show, ladies and gentlemen. Armed American Radio's Monster Cast continues. I'm going to ask you now to join the National Rifle Association. They are our presenting sponsor on Sundays, and we love them, man. You've got to step up, folks. We need you to step up. The Dems are playing the long game here, and it matters. We need you in these roles. Here's a nice little equation you can follow. If you can't join all the groups that we talk about all the time, that would be VCDL, AZCDL, your local state organization, whatever it is. Maybe it's Illinois State Pistol and Rifle, New York, whatever it is. If you can't join them all, I understand. Times are tight, man. I pay the same grocery bills and fuel bills that you do. All right? I happen to be a life member of these organizations, but we've been a life member for many, many years, along with the National Rifle Association, well over 40 years for the NRA, my entire family members. If you can squeeze that, that's awesome. And then join a particular group outside of that national group. Okay? Join SAF, join NRA if you can do that, FPC. And then add another local group to that. You're going to be hearing about Florida Carry coming up in the next few days. We're working on that for you now, because even Florida isn't safe, folks. 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All of them are there for you, and we'll talk about more of them throughout the broadcast this evening. So please, please go out of your way and support those organizations that are fighting for your gun rights in all 50 states. Welcome back to the show. Let's go back to Dr. John Lott. John, welcome back to the program, my friend. Always a pleasure to have you here. Something I you know, as I was listening to you, this kind of pops in my head. We tend to correlate. We say things like, if every gun owner gets out and votes, then what happened in Virginia wouldn't happen. Or we might not lose many or the elections would be closer. We can flip a particular state. But what I'm hearing from this survey and what I'm gathering here, that might not necessarily be 100% accurate when you look at the breakdown between those who classify themselves as very liberal carrying, outnumbering what you found, number one being the liberals, number two being conservatives. So is there a correlation there, or are we, how do you answer that one? I find that interesting.
1: Right. Well, I mean, those who have concealed carry permits are not kind of the majority of those who are voting. The way I look at it in terms of people that are very liberal who are carrying is that that may at least put a little bit of a break on the rate that Democratic politicians will go and try to take away people's guns. But overall, people who say that they're Democrats carry at a relatively lower rate compared to their share of voters. It's just that within Democrats, so you have liberals and you have moderate Democrat people, not too many, but few people classify themselves as moderates. Those people tend to carry at low rates. It's just that one part of that, those who classify themselves as very liberal, carry at the highest rate of any of the political groups.
0: Yeah, something else, as I listen to you, I wish I had hours with you every time I have you on the phone, John, because the Democrats, you said maybe that will give a break. Can you explain what you meant by that before I ask a follow up question?
1: Well, I mean, so that's if you have
0: the right question.
1: Well, so for example, you have blacks and Hispanics carry at disproportionately high rates. Blacks have been obviously a keystone part of the Democratic base. You have those who are classified as very liberal, carrying at relatively high rates. Obviously they're a keystone for Democrat politicians. So, as more people who would normally vote Democrat have guns and carry, hopefully that kind of informs Democratic politicians that they may want to at least be a little bit more careful in disarming them. I mean, blacks who live in high crime urban areas, they're disproportionately victims of crime. As we were talking about before the break, I'm glad to see that they're carrying at high rates. But these are individuals who have, you know, they may support police despite what may be believed, but they know that the police can't be there all the time, that they have to take responsibility for going and protecting themselves. And, you know, if Democrats try to, let's say, ban concealed carry, then they're going to, then they're going to maybe get some of their constituents upset.
2: Yeah, you know, so I know I'm going to ask the right follow-up because that's what I thought. I just wanted to clarify that with you, and I hope you're right about that. But here's why I think we're not right, because I share the same sentiment. And if you're logically thinking, ladies and gentlemen, you would probably draw the same conclusion that I did and that John did and that you might be drawing in your own mind right now. Well, maybe that translates to the Democrats backing off a little bit. Let me tell you why I don't believe that's ever going to happen.
1: Well, let me just be clear.
2: Go ahead.
1: As I said a minute ago, Democrats as a whole are less likely to carry compared to their share of voters. Okay, so they're disproportionately low. Okay, even though there's certain groups within it that carry at relatively high rates. Republicans are overrepresented in terms of the rate that they carry, but Democrats and independents are underrepresented. And so, unless you're going to have like a majority of Democrats or a large percentage of Democrats overall carry, just because you have certain groups within their constituency. My own hope thought maybe is that this will kind of serve as a wedge issue to kind of get some blacks and Hispanics that normally would have voted for Democrats to instead split off and become Republicans.
2: Yeah, John, I know a lot of Democrats that carry and own guns, and I love that. Again, they carry for different reasons, and that's okay. I don't mind that. I'm just glad they're carrying for their own personal protection and that of their families. But the Democrats that I know that do are okay with certain restrictions. Well, I have my gun. I'm not a big gun guy. I have the gun I need. I don't need any more. And I don't mind jumping through hoops to get it, which is why they continue to vote Democrat. It kind of flies in the logic of, well, that party's wanting to take my guns, yet I love my gun and carry my gun, yet I still vote Democrat. There's always that question. Why do these people continue to do that thing? And here's what I think from the actual Democrat politician standpoint. They don't care because they're okay with their guns. It's everybody else's guns they're not okay with. John, we've got 20 seconds. Tell everybody where they can go and support you, please. We need you to support John. John, 20 seconds.
1: All right. Well, they can go to our website at crimeresearch.org, crimeresearch.org, and they can get all the breakdown on the survey and the piece that we recently wrote on it.
2: And it's fascinating, ladies and gentlemen. Go read it. That's Dr. John Lott, crimeresearch.org. John, thank you for everything that you do. You are truly a national treasure, and we love having you on the program. Coming up next, Neil McCabe from Real America's Voice. We'll be right back with reporter McCabe, who's probably losing his Boston accent by now. We'll be right back.
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4: With SRN News, I'm Mary Rose. Israel says Iran has launched missiles at it in the first such bombardment since a fragile ceasefire took effect in early April, complicating mediation efforts for a deal to end the war. Tehran had warned of retaliation after Israel on Sunday struck Beirut's southern suburbs in defiance of Washington's request days ago to stand down. Israel said the Iranian-backed Hezbollah fired at northern Israel earlier in the day. Israel's attack on Beirut came a few days after the Lebanese and Israeli governments agreed to a ceasefire in U.S.-hosted talks, though Hezbollah rejected the deal. Five people are injured after a stabbing at Penn Station in New York City on Sunday. The FDNY says a suspect is in custody. It is unknown what led to the attack. One of the injuries being reported is serious. This is SRN News.
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2: Yeah, guys, standing up for you on camera there with the Blackout Coffee t-shirt on and my Blackout roast here for the month. And it is the summer range. 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And before we go to Neil McCabe, let me bring this up on stage here for you if you're watching on your screens. That is a Cove Pure water purifier, and that is the one sitting on my counter. Some of the medications you see over there on one of the little turnstiles belong to my little dog, Huey. Always taking care of Huey. And she gets her water from that Cove Pure water purifier as well, ladies and gentlemen. Cove Pure is the real deal. It's hot or cold instantly, and it really truly is. It filters out with their filter technology. It's a reverse osmosis purity, and it filters out up to and eliminates up to 99% of contaminants, including heavy metals and what they call forever chemicals. And golly, if I go into too much detail, it's really disgusting what's in your water, ladies and gentlemen. So just eliminate it. It's that simple, okay? Heavy metals, forever chemicals, arsenic, found in 118 of 120 water samples taken, all of these chemicals. The lowest amount of all the chemicals found was 117 out of 120 samples. That's disgusting. And this fixes it. And it comes out hot or cold at the touch of a button, or lukewarm. If you just want it room temperature, comes out at room temperature as well, and there's zero installation involved. So you take a look at what's up on your screens if you're watching, and all you do is set it, plug it in, fill it up, and read the directions, which I kept up on the front of mine there, as you can see. And it is Cove Pure Water. And if you grab it before the end of the month while they're with us, $250 off. 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And drink fresh water. Goes hand in hand. Neil McCabe, Real America's Voice. How you doing, my brother from another mother? It's always a pleasure to have you here, Neil. Welcome in, my friend.
9: Oh, great to be with you, Mark. We're all very excited. Obviously, we're coming up on that big fight on the White House lawn next Saturday. And then, of course, World Cup starts on the 12th and 4th of July. And it's going to be a wild, wild summer, Mark.
2: Well, let's start with this. I'm so glad you brought that up, Neil. I brought this up on The Daily Show, my friend, and it really does boggle my mind that they actually think we give a crap what they think. Ladies and gentlemen, what I'm referring here is Trump is on record of saying he might just scrap the concert altogether. The last one, I guess, that came out that made big news anyway was Martina McBride. Now, I'm going to probably make myself look like a fool here. I don't know who Martina McBride is. Of course, I've heard the name. But I could trip over her music and not know it. And I love music. Now, I could say the same thing about Taylor Swift. Of course, I know who Taylor Swift is. But I don't listen to her music. I would probably recognize her voice, but maybe not. I'm not a big fan. Okay? I'll be frank with you. I like looking at her. But, you know, why do these people believe that we give a crap about their politics, Neil? That they will jump out of. This is the celebration of America, 250 years, which includes Democrat presidents as well. Why can't they see that we're simply celebrating the country? You famously said on this show, Mark, if you can't have dinner with them, how are you supposed to have a country with them? Neil, they just expose you as 100% true every time they do this crap. Clue me in, brother.
9: No, it's absolutely delusional. And they really think that they have an impact. And, you know, I'll go back to John Lennon. It had nothing to do with the end of the Vietnam War. Humphrey Bogart led a delegation to meet with the communists in North Korea. And Humphrey Bogart was part of a press conference that talked about all these war crimes. Yeah. That American servicemen were doing in Korea. And it was like, it was all hoo-ha-ha. It was all lies. But, like, Humphrey Bogart did not end the Korean War. And so it turns people off. And I defy you to show me anyone whose celebrity status or their acting or career or singing career has been improved by the politics. And frankly, it turns
2: that's a great
9: off.
2: Point.
9: It turns me
2: off. You know, let me take this to Jane Fonda. You're absolutely correct. Jane Fonda has lived with that stain for what she did to our service members and this country as a traitor, in my estimation. She should still be in prison for what she did during the Vietnam War. It certainly did not help her career. Do people like Martina, well, you know, I think I'm just going to answer my own question. They're too stupid. They probably don't even know who Jane Fonda is. You ask
9: For people who don't understand, Mark, Jane Fonda not only posed on anti-aircraft guns that were used mm-hmm. to shoot down American planes.
2: That's right.
9: When she was visiting the POWs, they handed her notes saying, I'm being tortured. They're starving us. They're doing this. They're doing that. She, instead of helping the American POWs, she turned them in for being troublemakers. And they were even more tortured, and some of them were killed because of Jane Fonda.
2: Yeah, so the ladies and gentlemen, she has blood on her hands. And here's the point that I'm making is she's never lived that down. It never goes
9: right.
2: away. Anytime she makes an appearance somewhere, there's a vet protesting her. Is Martina McBride and Bruce Springsteen and John Mellencamp, and, you know, I never liked Springsteen's music, period. You can ask my kids when they're old enough, to remember when they were knee-high to a grasshopper. If that clown's music came on, I turned it off. I didn't like him when I was alive in the 70s.

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5: Scott Pelley is out at 60 Minutes. That clown face. Thank God. But, I mean, this guy actually believes he's a true authority figure in America, and he was asked about comments that came up in a meeting before he was ousted about bias. And he said, can you show me a study about bias? Can you show me anywhere where you found that? Because we certainly didn't see it. I mean, these people just, they're so utterly clueless, they just don't get it. Now, I'll say this before we go to a break, Neil, and I'll let you comment on the way back.
6: Yeah.
5: The reason that these guys might not feel the same way or even care about Jane Fonda is, Springsteen's old enough to know, but some of the younger artists that are doing this are not. And they're growing up in a time of divisive hatred amongst each other in a political era that is different than the 70s, even though it was brutal then in the 60s and 70s. It was nowhere near the level of hatred with social media and all the other nonsense that we have today. So maybe it's not as visible to them. That doesn't give them a pass. It's still not going to age well for them. They're all still stupid and just can't understand that they look like unpatriotic, un-American morons. When we come back, more with Neil McCabe. Who knows where we'll go? Maybe we'll just turn the mic over to Neil. We'll be right back.
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5: Hi, guys. It's Mark. Look, I think you'll agree with me that as gun owners, we need to have each other's backs. 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Here at AAR, we discuss it every day, and we're heard in every state. Right now, Virginians desperately need our help. 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You've heard the old saying, there's power in numbers. And helping in Virginia is as simple as joining Virginia Citizens Defense League. 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
1: 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Neil McCabe, jump back in with me here, my brother. Always fun to have you here. I guess, you know, I want to close out that other segment. During the break, I got to thinking about this because it angers me, Neil, to a point where I question just, I don't know, almost rhetorically to myself, why can't Americans just celebrate their country anymore, Neil? Why? Isn't that the most important thing, is celebrating the nation that allows you to hate your president and say it if you want to? Isn't that worth celebrating? Why is everything political now? Everything.
2: Obama really transformed the culture and the country in ways that we just didn't acknowledge or were aware of at the time.
1: Sadly,
2: but because,
1: right.
2: Because, you know, from Nixon to George W. Bush, presidents had tried to govern from the middle. And, you know, even Nixon, who was very divisive, or George W. Bush, very divisive characters, but they did try to govern through the middle. And it just created a different kind of political culture, whereas Obama deliberately went to extremes and basically forced people to pick sides and became very polarizing. There was no more gray. And frankly, President Trump his personality and his way of doing business was made possible post-Obama. Before Obama, Donald Trump could not be elected president or even function as president. But Obama has created this where he celebrated attacking people. I mean, one of the first things he did as president was go after Rush Limbaugh. I don't know if people even remember this. But yeah, it's like, yeah, you know, when Senator Tom Cotton said that he opposed the Iran deal, they accused him of treason, you know, treason because he opposed the Iran nuclear deal. Even in the 2008 campaign, Geraldine Ferraro, and I'm no fan of Geraldine Ferraro, but whatever, she was a congresswoman. She ran for vice president. She, you know, a decent mother, a decent person, whatever. She was campaigning for Hillary Clinton despite she was battling blood cancer. She misspoke on CNN one night, and immediately the Obama campaign went after her and all of their allies as a racist. And this woman, and she ended up being fired from CNN. Yeah, and frankly, it killed Geraldine. They literally killed Geraldine Ferraro with the attacks. And it's like, and that's just there's just no quarter.
1: Okay, well,
2: given.
1: let's bring that more. Let's modernize that. They did the same thing to Joe Biden.
2: When they wanted Joe, and frankly, you know, you always pump me up as some kind of newsman. You're the one who told me that Biden was out. Actually, I remember where
1: you were traveling, and I believe, and when I called you instantly when that news broke, and ladies and gentlemen,
2: that's
1: not
2: funny.
1: Not toot my own horn. I thought he would have, but it happened so fast. When I called Neil, he mentioned that's the first I'm hearing about it. Let me get on this, and he did. But yeah, if you recall,
2: but when they took down Biden, right? That's what you're talking about. The takedown of Biden was like, hey, thanks for everything, but get out.
1: Well, Biden.
2: So we could have had a phenomenal concert on the Mall. I remember during the 200th, you know, the bicentennial. We were watching NBC at the time. It was like all day coverage. So there's stuff all over the country. And Bob Hope hosted a special that night on the flight deck of the USS America.
1: Yeah.
2: And Anson Williams from Happy Days, Mark, sang his hit. I forget his hit song, but the Beach Boys were there. And it was like it was just a completely different vibe. The bicentennial was a real celebration. Even though we were coming out of Watergate and Vietnam, which were completely divisive, I wish that it was different, but this is the way it is. And then I'm in D.C. for the 250, and I'm gonna enjoy every minute of it.
1: Well, I'll tell you, any of the artists are listening, and one or two of them might very well be, and that Ted Nugent, make yourself available, brother. Kid Rock, I can't believe he wasn't named anyway. And Kiss, I mean, would you love to see a Kiss reunion? I mean, they speak very highly of Donald Trump, and no matter what their politics are,
2: they
1: understand. It would be fantastic to see that come back. And that would, don't pull it from them, President Trump. Stick it in their face and shove it right down their necks. Rock louder and turn the amps up harder. I mean, come on. That's what you do. You put it right back in their face, and you make those people look as stupid and unpatriotic and un-American as they absolutely 100% are. Neil McCabe, Real America's Voice. Thank you, brother. You know how much we love you.
2: All right, have a good night, Mark. Talk to you later, man.
1: Yeah, man. Thanks, Neil, for being here. We do appreciate it. Ladies and gentlemen, that's Neil McCabe. Of course, we love Neil. Neil has been, he's an OG. He has been participating on this program in one way or another for nearly 15 or 16 years, somewhere around there. And Neil was one of the OGs in what is coming up next, the roundtable. And in the roundtable coming up, Ryan Petty will be here. Of course, Parkland Father Ryan Petty, and I know he's listening right now. Ryan, can't wait to have you on camera. Looking forward to that. And, of course, Justin Moon, CEO of Carr Arms, will be here. And, of course, Brad Primo, founder of Lead Slinger's Whiskey, combat vet, and former law enforcement officer. And we'll get all their perspectives on whatever we talk about. And Justin will always tell us what he thinks. All of them will. Looking forward to that. Guys, we'll be back at 6 minutes after. Stick around. I'm going to play that new intro riff again in the next break. See you at 6 after the hour.
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4: News this hour from Town Hall. I'm Mary Rose. Iran has launched missiles at Israel. Tehran says the missiles are in response to an earlier attack by Israel.
5: Israeli officials say the attack is a necessary retaliation against Iranian-backed Hezbollah after terrorists fired into northern Israel earlier in the day. The Jewish state defends its weekend strike on Beirut's southern suburbs, calling it a response to that Hezbollah fire. Lebanese officials say the strike hit a residential building, killing two. Israel maintains it's simply responding to ongoing threats.
4: That's Ken Lorman reporting. Nebraska Senator Republican Pete Ricketts tells the Salem Radio Network he is just back from a forum in Singapore and outlines the highlights.
6: It really was a great opportunity to meet with our Indo-Pacific allies, and in particular, Secretary Hegseth gave a great speech about how we want to work with our partners and allies. We need them to step up. And then he gave shout outs to all the countries that are stepping up. Japan, for example, is increasing their defense spending and they are changing their laws so they can sell, for example, ships to our allies in the region. Korea is stepping up their defense spending. They want to take over more responsibility for their defense.
4: Madison Square Garden is reportedly pulling the plug on outdoor watch parties for Game 3 of the NBA Finals Monday night. It comes as President Trump is expected to attend the game as the Knicks host the San Antonio Spurs. Five people are injured after a stabbing at Penn Station in New York City on Sunday. The FDNY says a suspect is in custody. And the Philippines are issuing a tsunami warning after being hit by a 7.8 magnitude earthquake. Evacuation orders for some coastal areas are also in effect. More on these stories at townhall.com.
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4: America Prays correspondent Michael Harrington reports.
8: Fewer members of the general population are Christian these days. Church attendance and other spiritual practices are in decline. But there's one thing people still do, and that's pray. According to new numbers from the Barna Group, 73% of American adults pray at least once a week, and Christians pray a lot more. As the Barna Report puts it, quote, spiritual longing remains active even when institutional participation wavers. Michael Harrington reporting.
4: King Charles and Queen Camilla and other senior British royals were among guests attending the wedding of Charles's nephew, Peter Phillips. Phillips, the son of Princess Anne, married Harriet Spurling, a nurse with the National Health Service, in Kimdale, southwest England, on Saturday. More than 100 guests, including Prince William, Princess Catherine, and Princesses Eugene and Beatrice, joined the celebration. Breaking news, townhall.com. The Chicago Bears may be moving their stadium out of Illinois.
9: The decision came down after a proposal for tax breaks and financial incentives stalled in the Illinois legislature. The Bears Board of Directors voted to move forward with a project in Hammond, Indiana. That's about 22 miles south of the current facility. Local state representative Cam Buckner said he'd been talking to Bears CEO Kevin Warren and suggested that Illinois might still be on the table. The Bears have played in Chicago since 1921 and Soldier Field since 1971. I'm Jennifer King.
4: Motorists and airline passengers aren't the only travelers thinking about high fuel prices as summer vacations near. Recreational boaters are feeling a pinch from the Iran war, too. The ethanol-free gasoline that many boats prefer is even more expensive than regular gas. So is diesel fuel, which also powers some boats, but most still plan to head out on the water this year. More on these stories at townhall.com.
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13: 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Amazing stuff going on over at NRA. Things you would have never thought were going to happen 4 or 5 years ago. Hell, 2 years ago. And we'll be talking a lot about that coming up over the coming days, weeks, and months ahead with the NRA. 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We are in historic territory, both good and bad. And the NRA is, I mean, leading the charge in states across the country and in federal lawsuits. We'll be talking in great detail about that. You can visit them at nra.org/AAR. Get you a membership. Do it for 1 year. Do it for five. Well, you can do it for three. 1 year, 3 years, 85, 500 for 5 years, and 1,000 for life. And you never know, we might even have some specials coming up. Who knows? Just join the National Rifle Association and get involved. We need your help. 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If you're watching on YouTube, make sure to comment. If you catch the videos later, we're glad you did. Thanks for being here. And subscribe. Ring the bell. We need you out there. And all of our great affiliates. Honolulu, I keep telling you hello. New to Honolulu down there. We love you guys. And about 20 other news stations. Too many to mention, but you know who you are. Greg in Dallas, Texas, why don't you do your shtick? And we'll get going and introduce the crew.
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13: Yeah, and that'll do it. Who was the first caller in on the line?
14: Brad.
13: Brad Primo, welcome in, my brother. How are you today, my friend?
15: I'm doing great, Mark. How are you doing?
13: I'm doing good. Did you grill hard this weekend? Did you grill hard?
15: You know, I did, and I had to laugh at myself today because I actually ran by Home Depot to pick up some charcoal. I usually go to a different store, but I was in a hurry, and actually had a brand that I was wanting to try out, and I found myself, like, excited to try this new charcoal, and you know, I had to laugh at myself because I used to be cool and do cool things.
13: Right.
15: And my idea of excitement was a lot different than buying a new bag of charcoal. But,
13: yeah. Now, that's funny. Well, no, hold on. Before I go to the rest of the guys, that's funny for a couple of reasons, because I went to Home Depot and bought charcoal today, too. So I'm going to give a pitch here because, and you might have found this, Kingsford's on sale now coming up for Father's Day for $9.95 a bag of 20. So I bought a bunch of that stuff. But is the new brand you wanted to try Red Devil or the Devil, Red Devil charcoal?
15: Jealous Devil, yeah.
13: Jealous Devil, is that it? Yeah, I said Red Devil. It's Jealous Devil. It's really good. I like it. You will too, I bet you.
15: Yeah. No, it was great. I mean, I was really impressed with it. I heard good things about it, and when I saw that they had it, I grabbed it. It was you know, $20 for a 20-pound bag, so it wasn't bad at all. And, I was real impressed. That's probably going to be my new go-to charcoal from now on. I really liked it.
13: Their lump is really good. They have the giant ones. They've got the logs that burn forever. I use them in all my cookers, and it's really good stuff. You'll really like it. Hey, Jealous Devil, give us a call. We got room for you on the show if you want. We love our grilling while armed, and I do cook with that stuff as well. All right, Justin Moon, CEO of Carr Arms. Welcome in, Justin. How you doing, my friend?
16: Doing good, Mark. Thanks for having me, buddy.
13: Oh, brother, it's always a pleasure. We love you. You're a fan favorite for a reason. I've got a headline that you guys are going to just wait till you hear this. I'm going to frame it in a different way than mainstream media will do, and you guys will understand. And Ryan Petty, come on, let's bring you up on stage and make you more famous than you already are, man. How are you today, brother?
17: I'm doing great, Mark. Great to be here with you.
13: Yeah, hanging in there. Let me pull that round table off and get you up on the stage here. We'll do that for you. We've got a little bit of buffering going on, but let's get Ryan Petty up here for us so we can see Ryan. We'll make that happen for you at some point.
17: There we are.
13: Hang in there with me. Just a little bit slow. There we go. All right, guys, I'm going to start with this headline that I don't know why I'm surprised by this. I really don't. But you may have heard about a mass shooting in Kansas City. Here's the way Yahoo Sports, and it's a story by The Independent, Yahoo Sports is reporting the story, so it's not theirs, they're reporting it. The story's by Independent. Shooting near England team's World Cup base in Kansas City leaves 9 with injuries. Except, well, it's really not near their base, and their hotel is even farther away, and, well, the team is training in Florida, and they're not even there, but they got to put this incendiary headline up there to make it look like there was a mass shooting. Now, imagine how that headline is going across the pond right now. And imagine the hatred being directed at the United States because of a headline like this. Let me read a little bit about this, and we'll go around for comments. Multiple people were injured in a mass shooting that took place Saturday morning nearly 5 miles from England's World Cup base in Kansas City, Missouri. At least 9 adults were taken to nearby hospitals after police responded to reports of shots fired around 4 a.m. The intersection is roughly 4.6 miles from England's base camp in Swope Soccer Village. All those injured were taken to hospitals with non-life-threatening injuries. No suspects are in custody at this time, but the Kansas City Police Department is investigating the shooting. England's players and staff were not on site during the incident, as they are currently training in Florida. Okay. Kansas City Police Department Officer Alana Gonzalez stressed that the incident did not occur near a World Cup venue or anything else World Cup related, including England's base. What's that headline say again? Shooting near England team's World Cup base in Kansas City leaves 9 with injuries. Does it really? Now, guys, do I have to tell you that this is the usual suspects and this is not a mass shooting? Do I have to tell you that residents say, and I quote, it is not uncommon to hear gunshots in this neighborhood at least once a week? Brad, I'm going to start with you. Please hook a brother up with some common sense, please.
15: Oh, man, you know, there's a lot of ways to go with this one, but
13: careful,
15: you know,
13: be careful.
15: Not knowing, yeah, I know. Not knowing much about the geography of where they're at and what kind of neighborhoods are around it, you know, my guess is that, you know, if it's near the hood, that's you're right. It's a fact of life in some of these neighborhoods that you hear gunfire every night. And if, you know, if it's quote unquote mass shooting, I mean, yeah, technically you can call it that, but, you know, mass shooting conjures up the imagery of, you know, one person on a rampage, you know, shooting people at a movie theater or some other sort of like lunatic behavior. When in reality, what we're probably dealing with here is criminal behavior and criminals being criminal, you know, settling some scores or, you know, having some sort of dispute they settle with guns. And that's a lot different than what the imaging is conjuring up. And, you know, the fact that the European media are seizing on this, I got to tell you, like, you know, I've actually been in this topic, you know, somewhat today, to speak with my wife and some other people. And it's whenever the Europeans, and I'm a soccer fan, and whenever the Europeans come to the United States to play soccer, they whine and complain about literally everything. The temperature, the time zone, the time of day they have to play, the quality of the grass they're playing on, just, you name it. Meanwhile, you know, when you have something like this, they're going to point out, oh, yep, United States, you know, a bunch of crazy Yanks, whatever. They have 20,000 more people a year die of heat injuries due to not having air conditioning in Europe than we have people dying of gun violence in the United States. They don't talk about that. They are so much more poor than the average American. They don't have air conditioning in a lot of their buildings, and they can't figure out how to do it. So, you know, I hate that this has happened, but it is just more fear-mongering, and the Europeans like to concentrate on what the United States doesn't do correctly, in their opinion, because it takes their eye off of what the Europeans can't do, which is basically anything.
13: Yeah, it's a mess. Greg, I don't think we have enough time to move to the other two yet for comment right now. With 40 seconds. Guys, let me just take us to the break here so I don't have to interrupt anybody. Justin, we're going to go to you on this because, of course, the way I'm viewing this is just the media's contempt for facts and truthfulness. And they do it intentionally. And they know that it will harm us overseas, regardless of how it's reported or where it's reported. I don't care if it's a British tabloid reporting this. It comes to the United States. We see it. Then it goes elsewhere around the world. And it's all fake and it's all false. And I can't help but go back to Donald Trump, who just walked out on NBC saying, I'm sick and tired of you biased losers. I'm done with you. And she begged him. We came all the way to Missouri to interview you. We came all the way. He said, he tapped her on the shoulder and he said, thank you, darling. And he got up and he left. It's because of this, folks. It's just un-American. We'll be right back with Crew. Don't go away.
18: Hi, guys, it's Mark. Look, I think you'll agree with me that as gun owners, we need to have each other's backs. That's regardless of what state we call home. 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
13: 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Welcome back to the show. Yeah, welcome back to the show, ladies and gentlemen. Armed American Radio's MonsterCast now well underway. We've got three segments left, and I'm going to jump right in. Again, you just heard the National Rifle Association rejoiner. Make sure to join the NRA. We need you in the NRA. There is strength in numbers, okay? So please help us do that. Please help us do that. If you're watching on the streams, I do apologize. There appears to be a buffer going on. That's beyond our control. So just hang in there with us. Let's go now to Justin Moon. Justin, you know me a long time, Justin. When I see media, and you know my disdain and hatred for the mainstream media, I can't stand them. And when you see headlines like this that paint America in a bad light. And none of what happened is true. They even told you it wasn't true in the piece. Yet the headline rings out, and all it does is inflame already anti-gun sentiment and anti-Americanism in places around the world as people gear up for the World Cup. Justin, what's your thoughts on that nonsense? And can we ever get past it?
16: Well, I think the it's very clear that the media lies and they have an agenda. And I think right now in England, there's a lot of revolutionary sentiment because of all the problems which the immigrant Muslims have created over there. And, you know, a lot of people over there across the pond are wondering, you know, maybe they need to have a Second Amendment if they want to get some of their rights back.
13: Well, they do feel that way, Justin. You know, I did a lot of media over the years on BBC, and one of the guys that stands out was a guy by the name of Jeremy Irons, and he was just a typical English, in-your-face, America-hating, gun-hating, punk scumbag who would call me a murderer on the BBC, airing throughout Europe, not just in Great Britain, because I was an NRA member and nonsense like this. And they, every time I did those appearances, Justin, the email that came back to me was the best I ever got from Brits. Because I always maintained my cool. I never took the bait with the guy, which kind of shocked him. He was trying for the Red Meat Radio, Justin, and he never got it from me, which shocked my mother and father, quite frankly, more than anybody else, who thought I would certainly take the bait. But I did not, because I realized I was talking to his listeners, not him. And the vast majority of Brits would send that I heard from would say, thank you for not taking the bait. That guy's a jerk. Don't let what happened here happen to you in America. And the email was overwhelming. Are you surprised to hear that?
16: No, I'm not. I think there's a lot of Brits these days who want to tell the current monarch, just remember what we did to King James.
13: There's no question about it. You know, interesting stuff, though, when you consider, I was shocked the first time I got that email coming back, and I saved a bunch of them. Maybe I'll dig some of those out and read those on air next week on the program, because it really truly was surprising to me when I saw really what was happening when I got those emails. I didn't expect that, but it was overwhelming. The people there really, because they're listening to a conversation about gun rights that they had or thought they had and then lost. Ryan Petty, let's go to you. Now, you've got a private thing going on with me in the background, and Ryan, I want to let you know that we'll go to that shortly. You said take a look at the headlines, the English headlines. Bring it up and talk to us. What's going on there? Because I haven't had a chance to open that chat yet.
17: Well, since the media is so focused on gun violence in the United States, I thought I'd just scan the headlines over from our across the pond. Just looking at this graphic, which I dropped in there for you to put on screen if you get a chance, Mark, for those that are watching. Here's just a sampling of the headlines, right? NHS sees 50% rise in teen stabbings needing hospital care. Second headline, feral knife attacks where victims stabbed multiple times on the rise. Teenage boy and woman shot in London amid calls to tackle crime. Two injured after six shots fired on Islington Street. Stop and search alone is not the answer to London's violent crimes. Man dies after stabbing in East London hours after attack. Violence is not unique to the United States. They're dealing with it in the UK. They're dealing with more knife, since they've disarmed their citizenry, they're dealing with more knife crimes. But there were two headlines there. We talk about gun violence in the UK. I thought that was impossible. I mean, that was what that's what the media would have us believe, that it's impossible there. But just look at the violent crime rates in the UK and other places in Europe. I did an article on this for the Federalist a while back. I've talked about it before online. It's unreal. The per capita amount of violent crime in Europe is greater than it is in the United States. Yet, if you listened only to the media, if you believed the headlines, and again, this was a deceptively edited article. That title was deceptive in saying that it was near the World Cup and all the other stuff, right? That was purposely done by an editor that hates the Second Amendment, hates freedom, and hates our liberty.
13: Yeah, I've got it up on screen, ladies and gentlemen. If you're watching, you can see it. I'll leave it up there for a few minutes. I'm not surprised by that at all. And Brad, when you, I'm looking at the headlines, and if you have us, if you're watching it as you're on the air with us, yeah, look, I can open the Atlanta Journal-Constitution, Brad, every day, and I do. I don't get it. I don't pay for it, but I can go to any of the, excuse me, local Fox, local, Channel 11 or whatever it is around here, and I can read the AJC headlines in there, and it's shooting after shooting after shooting after shooting after shooting after shooting after shooting. Then it's a armed robbery. Then it's another carjacking. Then it's something else. It's another theft. That's all before you even see the day's weather, Brad. You know, none of this shocks me at all, and I know it doesn't shock you either. Or does it?
15: Well, no. I mean, it's Atlanta. Right. Atlanta, has had a hellacious gang problem for decades now. If you look at the statistics, it's like Atlanta, Birmingham, St. Louis, Memphis, and Baltimore. All very similar, all very violent cities, all have gang problems. And so when you have, street gangs and you don't do anything about it, you have a violent crime problem in the city. There's just no other way around it. These aren't like, nice suburban people that are shooting each other. It is all, inner city, street gang members that probably have felony rap sheets that are as long as my leg, that have been in and out of jail their entire adult lives, that the city
13: needs
15: to deal with for, yeah, exactly. And you have liberal prosecutors that let them get probation and violate the probation multiple times. And so, that's the result. You're going to end up with a newspaper full of stories about these people shooting each other. That's what they do.
13: Yeah. And guys, Justin, when we come back, we're going to go to you and we'll follow up in this way, because AWR and I have talked about this many times, and he will not report, while the media will call it a quote unquote mass shooting, he will report it for what it is: gang violence in city streets. And I want to give a shout out to TX Huntsman, man, my boy Texas Huntsman over here, who put a quote of mine up that I used to say all the time, and I'm going to repeat it now because I hadn't even thought about it in a while. But you show me a city in decay in America, ladies and gentlemen, crime-ridden, crap-hole city in decay in this country, I'll show you a city run by Democrats. Go ahead, prove me wrong. You won't be able to do it. We'll be right back.
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8: With SRN News, I'm Jason Walker. Israel says Iran launching missiles at it in the first such bombardment since that fragile ceasefire took effect in early April, thus complicating mediation efforts for a deal to end the war. Meanwhile, the leaders of the UK, Ukraine, France, and Germany have met in London to discuss the urgent need to ramp up production of weapons to combat Russia's hypersonic Arishnik ballistic missiles. British Prime Minister Keir Starmer says the Allies condemn Russia's large-scale missile and drone attacks that have killed a number of civilians. President Trump dismissing the idea of launching the war with Iran betrayed his refrain from no new wars as he campaigned for the White House in 2024. He tells NBC that he didn't guarantee there would be no wars if elected. This is SRN News.
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13: 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Welcome back to the show. Yeah, guys, Blackout Coffee is the real deal. Here it is. Got it right here in my hands, and it smells amazing. This is the Summer Range Blackout Coffee here in the Carr Firearms Group studios with you. Got the Blackout Coffee shirt on, rocking that for you. And as Greg mentioned earlier, when he asked me how many cups of Blackout Coffee I had to start my day, 3 today to start my day. And that was earlier in the day, so I'll probably get a fairly decent night's sleep tonight, I think. I don't know, Greg. You know how that goes, right?
14: Yeah, definitely.
13: Greg says, oh, man, don't get on those energy drinks, man, into the third hour of the program, which is a smart move because 4 o'clock in the morning comes really quick.
14: Yes, it does.
13: But yes, it does. But blackoutcoffee.com, ladies and gentlemen, use the promo code AAR or visit blackoutcoffee.com/AAR. And above you is that QR code on the screen here in these Carr Firearms Group studios. And if you put your camera at that, it will take you right to the site. Click on that and get some really, really good coffee and support the businesses that support Armed American Radio and keep us on the airwaves for the next 18 years. And in the process, drink one hell of a great cup of coffee. 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I usually swap out for the Monster Cast, the Car hat, or the Patriot hat. Got the Patriot hat on tonight. We'll have the Car hat on next week for you. And let's go now over to Justin Moon, CEO of Car Arms. Justin, we were talking about the gang violence, and you know, you heard what Brad had to say about it. And it is what it is, but I want your thoughts.
23: Yeah, I mean, you know, people who live a life of crime choose to engage in violence, and it's their choice. It's like they're at war all the time with other gangs, and so they accept that lifestyle. And if they end up shooting each other and killing each other, I mean, that's what they signed up for. So it's not on us. It's on them.
13: Well, but you know what? The media brings it to us, right? You've probably seen the news about these quote-unquote teen takeovers in beach cities around the country. We are afraid to call it what it is. It is predominantly black-on-black violence from the inner city migrating to the beach. and they're afraid to call it what it is. And by being afraid to speak the truth, we will never get past this if we don't, if we cannot talk about it because people are afraid of being called racist or whatever. We will never get past these problems, Justin. And the media will continue to hem and haw away at it, and it just makes everybody look bad. And they try to reflect it back on us, don't they?
23: You're absolutely right, Mark. I mean, you know, black on black violence is the largest portion of homicide in the U.S., and it's very unfortunate that community has a lot of issues with that. Hopefully, we can find a solution to help them out. I mean, the entire black community used to do better, you know, when we didn't have all of this, this quote unquote, you know, welfare and, you know, public assistance. When they weren't really being helped by the federal government, their communities were healthy and they didn't have crime problems in their communities. So
13: yeah,
23: maybe
13: we
23: should go back to.
13: Well, giving ownership
23: yeah.
13: back to people. I mean, it's as simple as, let's take Chicago for a second, because this is always a problem in Chicago. I was mentioning in the previous hour with AWR, Justin, all of us here at this table, we've gone through the Chicago numbers together, thousands of murders. The three or four of us have talked about on this table. We read those numbers out every year. Those numbers right now, by the way, are up on average 5% in Chicago this year alone, as we are live today on June 7th, 2026. And they show no sign of slowing down. In fact, summer's coming, and those numbers are going to rise. How do I know that? Because they've risen every year we've talked about it, and there is absolutely going to be no slowdown whatsoever. And it is predominantly black-on-black inner-city crime in Chicago that city leadership does absolutely nothing about. Their policies have failed, and the Democrats have owned that city for over a century, Justin. Again, prove me wrong. Show me a city in decay in this country, Justin. I'll show you a city run by Democrats. Somebody prove me wrong. Justin, it's impossible to do.
23: You're absolutely right. Democrats run the cities, and they engage in public corruption and public graft, and the public money doesn't get to the people who need it. So I think the founding fathers are right. The problem is government. It's not the people.
13: Ah, yeah. What did Reagan famously say? The 9 scariest words, Ryan Petty? All right. I'm from the government and I'm here to help. You know,
17: that's right.
13: We can go. If you go back to public housing is a great example. I was going to touch on that briefly. And then I'm going to go, guys, to a really fascinating thing I found out from John Lott tonight. And I want to get your guys' thoughts on this. We'll go there in just a moment because it does tie into this. But, you know, public housing is always a great example of this. Ask a Democrat liberal who lives in the suburbs, who touts all the policies that are happening in the cities like New York or Chicago or any big Democrat-run city, Atlanta. None of them live there. They live outside. They don't live. And if they love those policies, why aren't they living there? And if public housing is such a great thing, how come they don't pack their sorry arses up and move out there? Because it's not. They're crap holes. And the reason they're crap holes is because no one has ownership of this property except the government. So there's no personal stake in this. And we have seen this through studies. All right, this ties back to gun rights because public housing has been trying to ban guns in public housing for years. And it's Alan Gottlieb and the Second Amendment Foundation that have sued that out of existence, where John Lott will tell you good people who live there because they are forced to by the Democrat Party, by the way, ladies and gentlemen, have to have a gun there to protect themselves because it's so bad. But when you provide ownership to people, guess what starts to happen? Flower pots start showing up on the front porch. The front porches get swept. People fix the windows. They fix their neighborhood because they have ownership in it. And again, the easiest analogy I can provide here, Ryan, is a rental car. I guarantee you treat a rental car far different than you treat your own car. Take it away, and then we'll go over to Brad.
17: Of course we do. I mean, the old joke is, what's the fastest car in the world? A rental car. Because you absolutely don't care. Right? So, no, 100%. Look, work. There's
13: never buy one, by the way, for a used car, guys. Don't ever buy a rental car.
17: You always want to have a mechanic look at it. Trust me. I've ridden around with some very, very creative engineers that rewired some of the wiring harnesses in the cars and turned signals, would turn windshield wipers on and everything else. So, but on a serious note, there's some deeper principles here, right?
6: It goes back to what we were talking about, the love of liberty, the love of self-determination. Work is good for the soul. Mm-hmm. Welfare destroys the soul. You want to know why those cities are destroyed? It's because we've

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5: Letters, and there's a couple different ways to view this from what we heard from John Lott. And I'll explain in greater detail for the roundtable when we come back. Ryan, I believe you were listening to the show, so you probably have an idea where I'm going with the number of Democrats carrying guns and identifying as liberals, as voters that are carrying guns, in higher numbers than conservatives who identify as voters, yet still voting Democrat. So there's a lot going on there, a lot of irony there. Or is there? That's what we're going to talk about with the crew. We'll go to Brad Primo first, right out of the gate, when we come back for our final segment of Armed American Radio's Monster Cast on the Sunday, June 7th edition. It's 43 after the hour. We'll be back at 48 after. Don't go away. Armed American Radio listeners, you already know the name. It's Blackout Coffee. 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The fight for our gun rights has moved to the states. 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Patriots, listen up. 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

0: 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A couple sponsors I want you to know about, Cove Pure Water. I'm going to put this back up on my screens for you if you're watching because, guys, this thing is really cool. And I have it, that what you're seeing if you're watching is on my counter. We're playing Theater of the Mind with you on the radio. And, guys, we've got a Cove Pure Water purifier sitting on our countertop. It's plug and play. The thing is absolutely a game changer. Greg has we've been kind of joking, you know. Greg always asks me how many cups of coffee I have. Now he has to ask me how many cups of coffee and how many cups of water I have. But I'm well over 32 ounces of water a day now from this thing. I can't walk by it because it comes out instant hot or cold. And I know what I'm getting out of it because we had cancer visit the house. The guys at the table are very well aware of that. They're very good friends of mine, and they were there for me when I was going through all that and had my backs. And I can tell you now, my wife will not allow certain things in the house, nor should she. 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And she is 100% fine and 7 years cancer-free, thank God. And, guys, this is part of how you do that and never have it visit anyway. 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What a great story over there. We'll be having some representatives from Daniel Defense on the program coming up. Hopefully next week we'll let you know, and we will be doing a live broadcast from that plant. Ryan Petty has been there with me. You walk in the door and you smell freedom. DanielDefense.com. Guys, welcome back to the Carr Firearms Group Studios with me. Let's go now to Brad Primo, CEO and founder of Lead Slingers. Brad, I'm going to start a new topic with you here. John Lott made this clear with his last study that he did at crimeresearch.org. And what he found fascinated me, and I think it fascinated him as well. A higher percentage of blacks carry than whites based on population size. Same thing with Hispanics, 15% black, plus I think 18% Hispanics. And men versus women, women were just slightly below percentage of carry. But what was more interesting to me than anything else was the leading group of voters who identified as voters was Democrats, who identified as liberal voters carried at a bigger percentage than what he found with conservatives who identified as conservatives or Republican voters. Now, that brings up a question. This is where I want to get you going with this, because clearly that's not translating to voting. And my theory on that is they're just okay because they have their guns. Democrats are okay with their guns, just not your guns. And the Democrats who do carry probably feel, well, I have my gun, and I don't mind jumping through hoops to get my gun because I'm a Democrat. And it's not going to change their vote when it comes time to vote. I found that to be fascinating. I'd love to get your thoughts on that. We'll take it around the table.
1: You're probably onto something. I mean, you know, there's a good chance that someone who identifies themselves as a Democrat or a liberal, like the issue of firearms ownership just isn't that important to them. They're doing it right now because they can. But if tomorrow Barack Obama came out and told them they can't do it anymore, they would probably fall on their knees and give their gun up and be perfectly happy about it.
0: Yeah, there's that.
1: That's kind of my thought on it. I mean, the other thought would just be that you are right in the sense that Democrats are perfectly okay with guns as long as they're the ones that have them. A lot of them harbor this fantasy that when they institute communism in this country, that they won't be in the gulags or the rice fields of the rest of us. They'll somehow be in charge of everything. So it could be part of that, too.
0: Yeah, I don't doubt that. There's really no way to know. Justin, two questions for you. If you would address that, do you think we should be working with those Democrats that are carrying guns to try to change their minds, or is it just a hopeless cause? And then when you're done with that, I want you to take some time because, believe it or not, the Rod of Iron Festival is coming up in the very near future. I want you to talk about that, too. Go for it.
2: Well, we do need an independent vote in order to get a majority. I'm not, if we get 10 or 15% of Democrats, too, that helps. But, we definitely need the independents. So I don't know if we need the Democrats per se, but we definitely need independents, and we got to build our tent on the conservative side to include them. And the Rod of Iron Freedom Festival is coming around again. We are pro-America, anti-communist, and we are, we are all for protecting the Second Amendment. And if necessary, if it comes to a communist concentration camp or going out on a pile of brass, I think we're on the side of the brass.
0: Yeah, and guys, I can tell you with 100% certainty, so is everybody else at the Rod of Iron Festival, and I can't wait to go there again. That pops up in October. And as we get closer, and believe me, guys, you're going to blink, and we're going to be talking about being there at the event again this year. And hopefully Justin will have me rip some guitar up there on that stage this year. That would be an awful lot of fun. Ryan Petty, I see you over there smiling and shaking your head. I'll let you take us to the music, the Democrat deal with guns and what we found with John Lott. Take it away. We got 30 seconds before I tell you we have a minute. Go for it.
3: Look, I think I liked what Brad said. The only thing I would add to it is I think generally speaking, man slides towards authoritarianism, which is what the founders understood, which is why they backstopped our rights with the Constitution and the Bill of Rights to protect ourselves. My evidence, every homeowners association president that has ever existed in the history of homeowners associations is my proof point of that, and that's it. That's all I got to say.
0: You are absolutely spot on, and guys, if you've been listening to me over the last 18 years, you know my disdain for homeowners associations, and yes, I live in an HOA neighborhood, but I got to tell you, it's an HOA neighborhood in a very conservative area, and it really hasn't been a problem, for me, anyway, and, I pay the $40 a month for it, whatever it is. It's fairly inexpensive for me. About $400 or $500 a year, and it's worked for us. We have a good conservative homeowners association, so I don't have a problem. But your mileage may differ. Guys, thanks for being here. Justin Moon, CEO of Car Rs. We're going to keep talking about the Rod of Iron Festival, guys, because it's coming up quick. Ryan Petty, thank you for being here. We love you, man. Fan favorites, both of you guys, for a reason. Brad Primo, fan favorite for a reason. Thank you guys for being here, for everything that you bring to this show every week. Ladies and gentlemen, we're going to get up and do it again tomorrow, 4 p.m. Eastern, 1 Pacific, because they don't want us to. Enjoy your day. Stay safe. 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
5: News this hour from Town Hall. I'm Jason Walker. There's been a complication in efforts to end the war in Iran.
6: Israel says Iran has launched missiles at it in the first such bombardment since a fragile ceasefire took effect in early April. Tehran had warned of retaliation after Israel hit Beirut's southern suburbs, the Jewish state calling it retaliation for Iranian-backed Hezbollah firing at northern Israel earlier in the day.
5: Correspondent Ken Lorman reporting on Israel's attack on Beirut coming a few days after Lebanese and Israeli governments agreed to a ceasefire, though Hezbollah rejected that deal. Nebraska Senator Republican Pete Ricketts just back from a forum in Singapore. He outlines which countries are aligning against China.
7: You got the Philippines, who've been very vocal. They call it a radical transparency with regard to the malign activities of communist China. You got other countries like Australia that are partnering with us with AUKUS. And all these things are really helping to strengthen our deterrence against communist China, which is the greatest existential threat to our country.
5: Ricketts tells the Salem Radio Network South Korea is a staunch Washington ally.
7: We're working very closely with the Republic of Korea on their defense, and we have been for many decades, and they want to take over more responsibility, and in fact, they want to improve their defense, for example, by adding a nuclear submarine.
5: The leaders of the United Kingdom, Ukraine, France, and Germany meeting in London over the weekend, they discussed the, quote, urgent need to ramp up production of weapons to combat Russia's hypersonic Arishnik ballistic missiles. British Prime Minister Keir Starmer says the Allies condemned Russia's large-scale missile and drone attacks, including the repeated use of the missiles on Ukrainian cities, with a tragic toll on civilians. More on these stories, townhall.com.
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5: Secretary of the Interior Doug Burgum says the president has cleaned up the nation's capital, and Americans visiting for the 250 celebrations this summer will definitely notice a difference.
9: When President Trump took office, one of his first executive orders was make D.C. safe and beautiful, whether it's, removing 152 homeless encampments and relocating the unhoused, whether it's reopening parks, fixing fountains, tuning up monuments, doing replantings, eliminating over 1,000 graffiti sites, plus doubling the size of the U.S. Park Police and helping drive crime statistics to an all-time low in Washington, D.C.
5: And the secretary says that President Trump gave him the task of cutting through all the red tape to clean up the nation's capital, which was left a mess by Democrats for years and years. He adds the Obama and Biden administration simply did not care about Washington and allowed the city to fall into tremendous filth. Breaking news and analysis, townhall.com. Gunfire over the weekend at an Ohio street festival. A number of partiers are in the hospital. More from correspondent Haya Vajani.
10: At least 12 people were shot at an Ohio street festival. Authorities say a shooting near the busy Old West End Festival in Ohio happened Saturday. It's an annual gathering of live music and home tours in a historic district.
11: We had some unfortunate incident happened here in Toledo.
10: Deputy Police Chief Joe Hefferman says it appears that at least two people fired weapons.
11: I think they were probably shooting at each other.
10: At least a dozen were hit by bullets.
11: Two of them critical.
10: Police are still searching for suspects with nobody yet in custody.
11: We're processing the scene. We do have some evidence and we're following up on some leads.
10: Audio courtesy of WTOL. I'm high up in 20.
5: Five people have been stabbed at New York City's Penn Station, a suspect in custody. More on these stories, townhall.com.
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17: The radio, I'm your host, Amanda Suffolk, and with me I have my co-host, Rob Campbell, and we have a guest in the studio, Charlie Cook. You know Charlie, riding shotgun with Charlie.
18: I heard he drives a lot.
17: I heard he drives a lot. So we have, we're all meeting because there was this big event that happened in the New England states, in Massachusetts, and it was fabulous, but what's next? What are you doing? Where are you going?
18: I'm getting some rest.
14: This event was absolutely fantastic. The Citizens Committee for the Right to Keep and Bear Arms put this on, and it's very much like the gun rights policy conference, but it was concentrated for the New England states. And the really cool thing is we had people from, oh my goodness, New Jersey, Pennsylvania, D.C., Ohio, Arizona, California, as well as all of the New England states.
18: They said Montana. Somebody was there from Montana.
14: John Lott.
17: John Lott.
14: John Lott.
17: So with the exception of John Lott, the people from all of the outer states were like, thanks for coming, but you're not speaking, because this had to be a New England state-centric conversation. And I think they did that very, very well. Because there's so many people who, a famous person comes in from here or from there, and they're like, we've got to make room for them, and we've got to make room for them. And it's like, then that mutes the whole message. And this message was very laser-pointed to the New England states. And so what are they fighting? What are they doing? Where are they winning? What's their tactics? All of that, so that, and it was driven in my mind to put together the sidebar conversations so that people would hear something and then be like, I've got to go talk to him about that. I need to connect with this person because we're battling the same thing. I thought that was really good.
14: One of the things that I brought up yesterday is something that the Connecticut Citizens Defense League did back in April, and they had a game dinner at the Capitol building. Mm-hmm. And unfortunately, it was the same day they were voting on the Glock ban nonsense. But it was really cool because they had elk empanada, they had a bunch of venison stew, and someone made hot dogs out of bear. So you got to go to this little room, all sorts of wild game food from people that are live in Connecticut and went hunting and harvested these animals. And it was really cool. And I was like, how come other states aren't doing this? Because you get the – and I suggested to Holly Sullivan, the president of the CCDL, I said, why don't you put a picture of the person that harvested the animal and the gun that they used when they harvested it? Because you can say, hey, listen, you know what? This venison stew is really good. Yeah, we shot them with a 30-30. You know, or something like this.
17: So instead of blocking us, or instead of saying, you know, you're not, nobody needs this or nobody needs that, they're working on all of
14: absolutely.
17: Those pieces of it.
14: I thought it was really wild. I'm not a hunter. I wish I could be a hunter. I don't have the time and the patience for it, is really what it comes down to. But I found out that in Massachusetts, you could hunt bear with a .357 revolver or a semi-auto that's 40 cal or larger.
17: So let's ask, though, do you really want to take a revolver to a bear fight? Where
14: no,
17: you are one
14: all.
17: Of the participants. That's
18: well, if you got a big .44 or something, that's plenty of gun. But it's but you gotta aim first, I guess, is the key.
17: Well, I'd be too busy running.
18: You can't you can't just shoot at them. You gotta shoot for a certain spot.
14: right. This is what always freaks me out, because you know
18: he's telling me bear, hot dogs. All I can think of is my baloney has a first name and it's Yogi.
17: Oh my God! No,
14: this is so. I have gone hunting before, and I wanted to go deer hunting, and I thought it'd be cool to bow hunt deer. So that was what I did. And I got a tree stand, and I did the hunter ed class. I got a tree stand, a bow, all this stuff.
17: And did you practice bow hunting to hit what you're intending every day, time you pull the?
14: It really didn't make a difference, because the only thing I heard were squirrels.
17: Okay.
14: So, but my thing was this: bears climb trees, so I'm not safe from a bear sitting in a tree stand
17: with a bow.
14: Yeah.
17: Right. Well, I learned how to shoot a bow, and I practiced with a bow, and I'm about a 30% hitter, right? I mean, so after days and days of practice, I can hit about 30% of the time. So, and the other 70% of the time, it's somewhere.
14: Oh, my goodness.
17: But it is not even, you know, it's not like, I aimed here, and it's, you know, 2 inches
18: right
17: over there. Oh, no. I aimed here, and it is...
18: It's got a different zip code.
17: I'm going to say yes.
14: Oh,
17: right?
14: How?
17: I don't know. I'm not good
14: at
17: it.
14: Are you using the wrong eye? Because if you're...
17: I only have two.
14: Well, if you're... for archery, you have to get a bow that coincides with your dominant eye.
17: Okay,
14: so
17: got that.
14: So I'm right eye dominant. Sorry, I'm right-handed, but left eye dominant. So I had to get a left-handed bow.
17: So you had to shoot left-handed.
14: Yeah.
17: Okay. It wasn't my eyes.
14: Are you using a long bow, like
17: no,
14: recurve or something?
17: No, not a
14: No. Does it have a sight on it?
17: Yeah.
14: Did you see the sight?
17: Now you sound like a firearms instructor. What do you see when you're looking this way?
14: Where do you put your butt?
18: It probably has more to do with the Special Olympics than anything.
17: Where do you put your... So, okay, we need to tell folks the inside joke of where do you put your butt. So, instructors tell you to assume this position or assume that position, and I took this class, and the instructor was trying to teach me how to do the combat crouch. And one, my thigh muscles are screaming when you're like at a half crouch trying to hold that for a while. And I'm like, okay, where's my center of balance? Where do you want me? Am I over nose over toes? Am I on my heels? Where am I at?
18: 1970 came and went, and nobody teaches a combat crouch anymore.
17: No, but okay. No, and I'm not.
18: Masad Ayoub might be able to show you a little couple of pointers.
17: But I'm not. I was not trying to give this guy grief about it. I was like, okay, if you want me to learn this, then I want to learn this. I'm in. I'm not going to make fun of you for being 157 years old. I'm going to learn this. But so I'm like, I need to know where do I put my butt? And he's like, excuse me? And I was like, no, where? So I stood up and I was like, okay, you're showing me is my butt forward? Is my butt back? Is my butt? The guy just shut down. Because he is not going to look at me trying to assume these different positions with saying, where is my butt? So now I've called attention to my butt, and God forbid, you know, I'm a woman and I have one. But it was he just moved on. We had a new lesson because he wasn't going down that lesson again. But it does sometimes lead back. It becomes our punchline for
14: our inside jokes.
17: For inside jokes, but it really is. I've got questions, and you need to know the answers if you're going to be teaching them to someone. You know, you've got to be able to understand the what's and the where's and the why's and all that. Not just say, "Do this, follow me, and do this when I do this." Because I'm like, ah.
14: I went to the range. I think this was after we did the Mag 40 class with Masad Ayoub, and I went back to the range, and there were some police that were shooting, and one of the guys was doing the toilet crouch, right? He's got his legs wide like he's riding a horse. He's crouched down. I'm like, I can't believe he's doing this. Like, where did he? He must have taken the class with your guy.
17: Right. It's like, okay, so where's your balance? Where's your what? Why? I didn't even go to why. I just was like, okay.
18: And it's funny, if you look historically at what they thought pistol shooting should have been from the 30s to the 80s, it all that stuff is out the window. We don't use any of it anymore.
14: Nothing. And I absolutely love Jeff Cooper. And one of the first gun books I bought was, or checked out from a library, was one Jeff Cooper's The Complete Book of Modern Handgunning. Mm-hmm. And you see him doing the whole crouch thing and, you know, shooting one-handed off to his side and everything. And you're like, I can't believe people used to shoot this way.
17: Well, yeah. But he's been gone for a while, so things have moved on past him. But there's still... A lot of his stuff has value. A lot of it has value. But there's some vintageness to a little bit of it, you know, and with orange wallpaper and avocado countertops,
18: well,
17: right?
18: What I think is, what the police were using it for versus recreational shooters and stuff like this, I mean, it's long gone. And then the advent of the semi-automatic pistol has changed a lot of what they were teaching with the revolver back in the day. And so there's a lot of things. I mean, you look at some of those Bill Jordan and Cooper and Masad Ayoub and all these. It's good material to know, but you're not going to see it on the application
14: at
18: the range anymore.
17: I mean, you pick up pieces of it, so it has piece value. You know, this segment or that segment or this. You know,
18: if you're learning to point shoot or something, some of that stuff will work out good for you, but few people bother to point shoot because they're just wasting bullets, is what my dad used to tell me.
17: Well, yeah, I honestly believe that point shooting or instinctive shooting has a lot of value once you get familiar with your gun. I mean, and so being familiar with your gun, understanding where your gun is, where it aims, what it does, and all of that. We're going to go to a commercial break. When we come back, we'll start off with you guys' opinions of point shooting and move from there. We'll be right back.
19: Okay, you ask yourself, who is this Realize Firearms Awareness Coalition, and what do they do? 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Constitution of the United States of America, to share knowledge, to enable citizens to accurately relate and defend aspects of the U.S. Constitution, to enhance public awareness and support for responsible gun ownership, and to emphasize firearms education for women who facilitate the transmittal of constitutional awareness and gun ownership to succeeding generations. How do they intend to do that? 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
27: One, the answer, where Little Rock comes to talk.
17: Okay, so we're back. Let's talk a little bit about point shooting. I mean, because I think that having the ability that your hand knows what your gun's doing, whether you're really using the sights or not, I mean, I think that there's some familiarity. It's sort of like driving your car where you're driving it and it's doing some other stuff at the same time, right?
18: Well, I grew up in the 60s when watching Little Joe Cartwright and all of them, I mean, none of them ever aimed. They just pulled a gun out and shot whatever, rattlesnakes. Right. Whiskey glasses, decks of cards,
14: and
18: whatever.
14: They never missed.
18: And so I tried that. My dad would say, "You keep wasting bullets. I'm never buying you no."
14: Oh, that's awesome.
18: I finally got pretty good at it, though.
17: So, your thoughts, point
14: shooting. So, I, I don't know, man. I tried reading some of the Rex Applegate stuff from a long time ago in Point Shooting. I don't know. I think I'll tell you what I'm fighting with. I carry a J-frame. I want to switch to a bottom feeder. I've got a 365 XL and I have a red dot on it, and I'm having a hard time not keeping this. I have a hard time seeing the sights because I think I don't know if I have the right red dot, but I can't see my sights. I don't have red dot sights on it, but I think the dots and the dot and the sights need to be co-witnessed, right? But it seems like the dot keeps drifting over to the left. And
18: well, I can tell you, my 365 spits out front sights all the time, so it could be your sights are drifting off, not the red dots.
14: I don't know, but I'm like, I want to stop being the gun Amish, and I want to, you know, start.
18: Just take the sights off, and that way, there's one less thing to worry about, and then just practice.
17: And just keep using the red dot and see where. I mean, because it's really a relationship between your target, you, and the red dot. And if those are all together, then you don't care what the sights are doing, because.
14: But it seems.
17: but.
14: Right, but it seems like, you know, I'm trying to dry fire with it, and this goes back to the point shooting, because I'm not used to pulling the gun out and looking at the dot, because I always, my eyes want to fight and look for the sights rather than the dot.
18: Ideally, you look at what you want to shoot and bring the gun into that spot. And I notice on mine that I have to nose down on the gun to get the red dot to come into place. It's almost like the grip is naturally wants to point too high for me.
14: Mm-hmm.
18: So I have to nose over. I mean, some of those pistols have those multiple backstrap things you can put in there. I know, like, some of the Glocks, a friend of mine one time, I took the little one out and I put the giant one in as a joke, and we found out you shot better with this giant grip adapter in
14: there. Wow. There we go. You should have put that on a long time ago.
18: It forces the nose of the gun down, so it's just faster to find the dot at that point.
14: Gotcha.
17: So it may be, but I'd spend some time at the range. I know it's bullets, right?
14: Right.
17: It's time and it's bullets and it's not sitting at home. But spend some time at the range with that and see what you get, and then you can look at what the target's doing and all of those kinds of things.
14: Yeah.
18: Get yourself a Dillon Press. It's a friend to you that can cut down on your ammo bill.
14: I feel like a mad scientist making ammo. You know, making ammo in the basement.
18: Well, it depends on what you're making, but I mean, you can just set one up to make a standard range load that is not pushing the limits on anything, and then you just keep the hoppers full, and all of them got little bells and whistles on them, so if they get out, they run out, they tell you ahead of time.
17: I'm going to say, Charlie, don't start another hobby like that. It is.
14: So I remember, I thought it years ago, I thought I could get into reloading, and I was married, I had kids, and we had no extra money, so I'm like, I'm trying to do the break-even analysis and saying, well, if I buy 7,000 rounds, and if I buy the equipment, and then I made 7,000 rounds, I think that was the break-even point.
18: But depending on how much you shoot, I mean, if you shoot 7,000 rounds in a year, you're money ahead. And also, too, if you're loading 9mm or 223, it's going to take you a lot longer to make your money back than if you're loading, like, 300 magnums or something.
14: Right.
18: I mean, when you look at something like a 338 Lapua, where it's $10 a bullet, it doesn't take long to pay for your press.
14: Oh, sure.
18: And
17: are you shooting 338 Lapua?
14: No, I'm not.
17: Okay, that would be the other question to that.
18: But there's
17: right?
18: a lot of other ones that are not quite. I mean, that's the top end. But you get into a 300 Weatherby or 300 Winchester or something, those are starting to be $6-$8 a bullet. I mean,
17: he lives in Massachusetts, where he shoots about 10.5 feet because the ranges are not. It's not like he's in Wyoming or South Dakota.
14: Right, I'm not shooting long distances.
17: There are no long distances here.
14: I used to think that you can't hunt deer in Massachusetts with a rifle, and I'm like, it's because it's such a small state, the bullet's just going to keep going.
17: It's working its way out the state.
14: Right.
17: Absolutely out the state.
14: Hunting cross state lines.
17: So when we were at break, you rolled out a thought on point shooting. I'm going to circle back to that, that says that maybe we ought to be watching Jerry Micklick and see where he puts his feet, where he puts all the other things, and not just, because all we ever do is watch in awe of his trigger finger and the target, right?
14: Right.
17: If you ask people what they saw, They saw nothing, right? Those are the only two things that they were even drawing some attention to. I mean, what are your thoughts?
18: But Lena shows in some of her stuff stances and different ways that she moves and stuff, and I'm sure that she got that from Jerry. So we're, by osmosis, we're slowly learning it.
17: We're learning it because she's analyzed the master, and we're watching her.
14: Yeah.
18: But I mean, we watch her just to wait for her to load her shotgun. It's like it's amazing to watch that happen. One time we were at a shoot and her mother was there shooting. She had shoulder surgery. She couldn't shoot the shotgun on her arm, just under, like holding it down at her side. And the opening shot was like 80 yards with a slug, and then it went to close quarters with the thing. And so Kay would, she comes in, boom, hits the slug, comes over, tears up six or seven things, turns her gun to the side, and Lena's standing next to her and shoves like 10 rounds in her gun. Kay just keeps on going. I mean, it's one thing to load your own gun, but to load someone else's gun, the amount of balance that both of them have to push against each other without pushing the other one over.
14: Yeah, you got to be like a Formula One team with it.
17: and the speed. And everybody ready? Okay, hit the gas, right?
14: Yeah. You have one job, and you have, what, 2 seconds to do it.
17: Two seconds. But it is, it's so interesting watching the skill set. I mean, when she pops that shotgun on her shoulder and quad loads, I mean, that she spends a lot of time doing that, but she can run with it. She can be loading and running at the same time, where the rest of us are like, where's our shotgun? Where's our gun? Where's our thing? Where's our, where are we running to?
18: She would make short work of a zombie movie. Let's just put it.
14: It's about 7 minutes long.
17: Absolutely.
14: Lane in the Zombies. It's a featurette.
17: There you go. We'll be right back. Go on to a commercial break.
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5: With SRN News, I'm Jason Walker. European leaders holding high-level weekend talks in London to discuss the urgent need to increase production of weapons. That to counter Moscow's hypersonic Arishnik ballistic missiles. British Prime Minister Keir Starmer says Ukraine, France, and Germany have all sharply condemned Russia's large-scale missile and drone attacks, including the repeated use of missiles on Ukrainian cities with a tragic toll on a number of civilians. President Trump dismissing the idea that launching the war with Iran betrayed his refrain of no new wars when he campaigned for the White House. He tells NBC he didn't guarantee there would be no wars if elected. The president will be back in Madison Square Garden in New York Monday night. He'll be there to watch Game 3 of the NBA Finals between the Knicks and the San Antonio Spurs. SRN News.
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7: 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If things don't change, can you imagine America in 20 years? Scary thought, isn't it? The good news is we have the power to take our nation back. 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
17: Okay, we are back. One of the people that I know that does three-gun, I'm watching videos right now where she is practicing quad loading on the run on a treadmill with dummy shotgun rounds. And so she's got all of her gear on. She is running on the treadmill and quad loading. And I thought, this is brilliant, because how do you get that? The internet. We'll just say, no expletives added, the internet. People are like, wow. The ground isn't all coarse and you know, bumpy, right. And you know, you're not really doing this and you're not really doing that. And I'm like, bucko, you are sitting on the sofa with your cell phone giving her grief when she's actually on the move learning a skill.
18: Well, they didn't show the second part where she's on the trampoline loading the gun.
14: Oh my gosh. Yeah, these are the what does Teddy Roosevelt call them? They are not the man in the arena. Right, they're not the one that are doing things. They're sitting on the couch and judging, and having, you know, whether it's the trampoline or whether it's working on the treadmill, it's closer to
17: something.
14: Yeah. Yeah, it's yeah,
18: something
14: it's closer
18: you're gonna
14: to
18: run
14: something.
18: Into in real life. Anyway.
14: Yeah, absolutely.
17: Right. And it may be the neatest version of something you're going to run into in real life, but it's closer than sitting on the sofa thinking about it in
18: well,
17: your head.
18: It's that yeah. Monday morning quarterback thing. I mean, I can always do it better and faster from my couch than he's doing it on the field. It's like,
14: I know. This is why I'm not a sports guy. I love it when a sports team wins and everyone's like, "Yeah, we won. You did a great job sitting on the couch,
17: having a beer,
14: having some beers, and you know, eating some chips and stuff." So,
17: we won.
14: Yeah, we won. Awesome job. You wearing the jersey really helped the team.
18: Well, buying all that junk food and that, it helps pay for somebody's salary eventually down the road.
17: That may be it. But speaking of people who practice skills on the run and all that, do you guys follow Lanny Barnes and what she does?
18: No, I just watch some of those videos where she jumps on a ball like a seal and shoots a balloon half a mile away and all this stuff. It's like, I'd have enough trouble standing on the ball, let alone hitting anything.
17: I don't know that I can stand on the ball without the gun,
9: right,
17: or the gun belt or whatever. So she stands on it. So a yoga ball that most people have are used for core balance when they're sitting on the ball, right?
14: Right.
17: She's standing on the ball, right?
14: Yeah, this is. I watch her videos and I'm in disbelief. I'm like, that's amazing. She needs to be in one of those Humans Are Incredible shows.
17: She absolutely is. What about? Have you seen the ones where she rides the unicycle and shoots stuff? So she's out.
14: I don't think I've seen these.
17: She's out on the range. Literally out on the range, and she gets up on a unicycle, and it's not the real tall circus unicycle, but it doesn't have to be. It's a unicycle.
18: I rode a regular one about 10 feet into a washing machine one time. It's a little bit trickier than you'd expect to.
14: It takes dedication to learn how to ride a unicycle. It's a lot of work, for sure. I think I had one when I was a kid, and I don't think I got anywhere with it. So 10 feet into the washing machine is further than I got.
17: So she was riding a unicycle and shooting a jelly bean off the end of a pole.
9: Oh my gosh.
17: With her pistol, right? While she's on her unicycle. I'm just
18: some
17: like...
18: Some of it makes you wonder why. And then the other part wow.
17: Right, but I mean, you look at it and say... I don't know that most of the shooters that we know can hit the jelly bean on the pole.
14: Right. Standing still with their feet in the right place, with their butt in the right place.
17: Right. They can't do any of that. Then you add the unicycle that most people can't ride the unicycle.
18: See, that's the thing. The unicycle's regulating if it's in the right place or not, because if it's too far back, you're ain't
17: falling
18: going
17: over.
18: Forward. And if it's too far forward, you're heading into the washing machine. So.
17: Yeah, it controls that.
14: Why are you riding a unicycycle inside the house, Rob?
17: Don't ask.
18: I live in Ohio, and it's either raining or snowing the rest of the time.
17: I'm just in awe of I am a clumsy human. So I am in awe of those people who are not just naturally clumsy. And I don't have an interior balance point. I cannot... We live
14: dance.
17: On a, when we ask were kids, to, I can't dance. I cannot.
18: Ask her to skip for you. It'll be hilarious.
17: My gosh. I can't skip. I cannot. I don't do anything with heights. I absolutely do not do anything
18: with heights.
17: I
18: got her up on the roof one day to help me hold some trusses. She couldn't let go of anything long enough to get a hold of anything.
17: I was
18: totally,
17: up there.
18: Totally useless. I mean, might as well not have had her come up at all.
17: Moral support. I was moral support on the roof, right?
14: Oh my God.
18: She at least tried it, but like I said, she couldn't. She was totally useless.
17: I couldn't do it. I could not. I'm like, can I sit here? If I can sit, I can do it. But when we were kids, we lived on a road that had a bridge over a river, and then you went up this big hill, and then it had a bridge over the turnpike.
14: Ooh.
17: Okay, and the turnpike bridge has these little, like a foot and a half high, foot and a half wide sidewalks, if you will, right before the...
18: You plunge to your death over the side.
17: Over the side. So it raises
14: takes some effort.
17: It raises you up the thing. It puts the guardrail somewhere about hip level.
14: Mm-hmm.
17: I couldn't walk on the sidewalk because I was sure that I was just going to topple over and fall splat onto the pavement.
18: End up into a convertible heading to New York or something.
17: Right? I mean, the chances that any human being... You know, you hinge there. Where's your center of balance? There's no way that you just automatically go, zip, boom, right? There physically is no way. My head, nope, it does not know that, and it is sure that I am going over the cliff, right?
14: This is the day it happens.
17: So
14: this is how it ends.
17: No, I'm so in awe of people who have balance, and I think it's all balance thing. Rob and I went and looked at a house recently, and we were looking at it for kind of rehab. We're on the second floor, and there's a hole in the wooden floor that you can see the next level down.
14: Yikes.
17: Mind you, the hole is...
18: about the size of a can of pop.
17: Mm. Right.
18: Laying on the side. And she's walking within about 10 feet of it, like she's going down through the hole. Like, you couldn't get through that hole if you had to.
17: So he's like, if you think that your keister is going to fit in that hole, you are sadly mistaken.
14: I don't know where you're putting your butt, but it's not in that hole.
17: It's not in that hole. But My mind was like, I could not live in this house because I couldn't walk upstairs. I mean, I start walking and it's almost like I see like a snake. You know, you're walking along and you see something over there. You're like, oh, what's that? Back up. Danger, danger, Will Robinson. That is me.
18: But have you ever met someone who's a natural shooter? Just they've shot the gun three times and all of a sudden they can shoot anything they want. Mm-hmm. We had two foster brothers when we were kids. And the one, he dressed in like double knit slacks and dress shoes. And even when we were cutting firewood in the wintertime, he's out there. You know, the wind blowing through those, like he ain't got no clothes at all.
17: He ended up being a career Navy guy. He was always kind of spiff and spiffed up kind of thing.
18: But he could hit with a shotgun like nobody's business. He didn't hardly ever shoot one. And it took you forever to get him out of the house from in front of the TV to shoot the shotgun. But, I mean,

0: the next progression after, you know, you join a place, you go to a range, you start shooting, and then you become a range safety officer so you can run events. And then after I did that for a while, someone's like, hey, you should be an instructor and teach classes. I'm like, what do I need to do? So it's just a progression of you know, I think it's, yeah, just a progression. It was the path that I ended up taking.
1: Yeah, a little bit of this, a little bit of that.
0: And I'm like, this is cool. I think I'd like to do this. I can do it a little better. I can do it a little more. I can dry fire at home and practice. And
1: okay. And you started shooting when you were like...
2: I just started when I was a little kid, but shooting 22s mostly. And, I mean, I still enjoy shooting a 22 and mm-hmm. you know, pick out something that's way far away that you can't hit and see how long it takes you to hit it. And then I got to where that was boring, so I started in the muzzle loaders, and my dad was like, why would you do that? It takes 20 minutes to load that thing.
0: Right.
2: I'm like, because now you're invested, so you have to actually hit something with that instead of just bang, bang, bang, because I like the way it sounds. And then I got into flintlocks, and then I got into buying old guns that you can't buy bullets for, so I can just make the bullets so I can hear the bang, bang, bang.
0: And that's a lot of work.
1: Everybody's journey is just
0: a little bit different,
1: you know? 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
4: So Rob and I've been telling these little Facebook stories for a little while about my grandfather and about these the background, the things that I remember from when I was a kid with the grandfather. And he was a trap shooter, and he shot trap in the circuit from Vandalia, Ohio, down to Florida and back. And so earliest memories are him shooting and then him trying to teach us to shoot. And yeah.
5: Yeah, you go, and I mean, I'm a little skinny kid, and he'd sign us up for 100 straight birds.
6: It's like, oh my gosh.
5: I get to like 75. I'm so beat up. My face is swollen up like a prize
6: right.
5: fighter. My shoulder's black. All
4: we're like, we're not having any
5: so
4: fun
5: last,
4: anymore, Grandpa.
5: Last 25 shots, I don't even put the gun on my shoulder because I can't take the beat.
6: He's crying. He's crying and pointing the gun. He's just crying
4: don't
6: and
4: make,
6: shooting.
4: Don't make me do that.
5: So, and he was a reloader, but he didn't read any manuals. He just, whatever was on sale was what he bought. And so it's like sometimes you were shooting like magnum loads, sometimes you were shooting like
4: well, there's that. But he was trying to teach us because he was a very good shot. So he's trying to teach us where to aim, how to aim, and how to hit everything.
5: Follow through. Like this, and I'm not a follow through. I jump to conclusions. Sometimes to bad conclusions, but I jump to a spot, pull the trigger, and hope for the best. And it works out for me. I mean, now 60 years later, I can hit 21 out of 25 on a trap field, but it's very unconventional.
4: Right. But he was like, you just need to keep following, you know, go to where the bird's coming and then stay ahead of it, right? And it will run right into your shot.
6: Right.
4: Yeah, no, it isn't. It, you know, you say that, but I don't believe
5: but
4: you.
5: Also,
4: right?
5: Also, like when you're, depending on which position in the field was, he would explain to you, if you're on the far left and the birds possibly can come out and go left, you want to aim there naturally and then come back to the trap house, wait for your bird, and then if it goes straight out, you just lift the gun and shoot. If it goes a hard left, now you can uncoil back to your natural relaxed position to actually shoot better. And same on the far right, you go to your farthest right position, that's your natural spot, and then you coil up to the trap house. So if you have to shoot a straightaway, you just lift the gun. If you got to uncoil, it's much easier to uncoil than it is to coil up, getting into that spot.
6: Gotcha.
4: And so,
6: that makes sense.
4: So there was that, and he said it, and we were like, we're not sure we believe it. But in college, I had to take a sport. We've already said, I don't have any balance, I don't have any rhythm, and I'm uncoordinated, right?
6: Right.
4: I looked at the manual, and they had trap shooting as a sport. So I'm like, sign me up. That's my thing. I get to walk across campus with a shotgun. Imagine that in these days, right?
6: Not these days.
4: Cross campus with a shotgun, and I shot trap. So I didn't do bad in that, but you know, I wasn't of my grandfather's caliber.
5: No, Tim Rohde, but
4: right, but
6: that's why she's sitting here with us.
4: Exactly. Yeah, I'm not in the Olympics. Heck, I'm not even World Shoot. I'm not in any competition.
6: Right.
4: Like, stay home. Just stay home. You know, I can't even drive the golf cart.
6: We need someone to carry the guns.
4: Yeah, exactly. There is that. But when we opened.
5: I'm the caddy.
4: I'm the caddy. I swear to God. I was that way with golf. They were trying to teach me how to play golf. And golf is not my sport either. They actually had to force me at work to take golf lessons. And I'm like, this is not enjoyable. I'm not doing it.
6: Yeah.
4: And they're like, no, you have to as part of your job. And I said, okay, then I'm doing it on work time.
6: Yeah.
4: Because I am not, I'm not using my time to do this because I don't want to have to do it. I sucked even at work time. I was like, can't I just drive the little golf cart full of beer and deliver it to everybody? Let me do that. I think I could do that. But Rob and I owned a gun shop, and we owned a gun shop at a range. And there was a guy at the range, and he was a professional shooter. Shot trap, shot skeet, a world recognized international shooter.
5: He's got like 20 books he's written on the subject, and that. And so his name was King Heupel, and we had a range day that we invite everybody to come to the range and shoot. A lot of things were free, and there was like food trucks and different things.
4: We're just trying to introduce people to. It's like come, so see the range, see the gun shop, learn how different things work. You want to learn how this sport works. You want to learn how that sport works. So it's like the big circus.
5: King said he would teach people how to shoot skeet, and he was showing them that it didn't matter because everybody's like, oh, well, if I had a $35,000 shotgun like you, I could shoot. And he's like, it doesn't matter what the shotgun you have. And he got everybody in the line. There's like 20 guys, and he had them put two shells in their gun and stand there at the ready, and they had to hand him the gun, and they throw a double. And he would shoot a double and hand the gun back, and he'd take the next gun, throw a double, boom, boom. And he shot like 25 pairs of doubles right in a row with everything from a Mossberg slug gun to a Perazzi, and it was just watching him go. But when you watch him set up the skeet field, there's a big ring they put in the middle. It looks like Bo Peep carries it or something. But the birds have to fly through this ring from the traps. That's how they regulate the thing. And so he knows that the bird's going to come through the spot. So he just waits there. And when the bird comes through, he shoots it. And it's amazing to watch him go.
4: It's amazing to watch him go. But the interesting part is, depending on the quality and the dollar value of your shotgun, is the speed in which
5: the gun goes off.
4: From the time you pull the trigger.
6: Oh, interesting.
4: That distance between from the trigger pull to the bang is markedly different.
5: Right, so if you have a Ludic trap gun or a high-end Perazzi and that, they're talking like microseconds of a time where you got a Mossberg 88, it's sometime today it's going to happen.
4: Yeah, it's like, wait for me. I'll be there in a minute, right?
6: Let's not rush into this.
4: I'm in the bathroom. Give me a second.
5: I had a friend also that signed up. He was shot. It was like some kind of a trap shoot, but you had to have a gun that was built before 1928. And so he used an old Parker double barrel, and he says it was so slow that the bird flew an extra 20 feet by the time from the time you pulled the trigger till the time the So you can see where that follow-through comes in handy because of just the lock time that it takes for the gun to go off. And
6: it might be easier to have a gun like this. So you press the trigger and then just keep following the bird, and then it goes by.
4: It will teach you to keep following the bird. There's no doubt about it. It will teach you to stay on it.
6: Yeah.
5: That's some of the thing when I shoot flintlocks and stuff like that. I mean, it teaches you discipline about the sights and hold and follow-through because it's – It seems kind of instantaneous when you watch someone shooting it, but when you're actually the guy with the trigger, there's definitely a lag time in there between the time that you pull the trigger and the gun actually goes boom and recoil. And so besides the fact you're invested in the amount of loading and all that stuff, now you need to practice on keeping your eye on the target and pulling the trigger and holding that sight picture until you get results and stuff. So I tell a lot of people, sometimes a muzzleloader is a good first gun for people because of the fact that if you go out for an hour, you can't hardly shoot 20 shots out of the thing.
6: Right.
5: So it's like you're not spending millions of dollars on ammo just because you spray it out because it sounds cool.
4: And because you're standing there, you might as well, I'm here, I might as well do something. But but the thought, you give it that thought and conscious thought of, okay. And frankly, part of it is relaxation. You're enjoying your day and you're enjoying your time. And so So all of that has to go together.
5: If you have a couple of friends that are doing it at the same time, it makes it that much more fun. I mean, nothing is fun by yourself. It starts to be like a job. But if you got one friend that is there, even if you're sharing the same gun.
4: Yeah.
5: When we were kids, we had one gun. So you got to shoot till you missed. Mm. And then the next guy got the gun, and he got to shoot till he missed. So you wanted to prolong that as much as you could. So you tried to be as good a shot as possible.
6: Yeah.
4: Right. And then we had the stepbrother who didn't really want to shoot, but when he did shoot, man, we were going to have to trip him. Like, hey.
6: Right. He's not going to miss, but he doesn't want to do this.
4: Right. Here, you put your foot out. I'll give him a shot. Let's see if we can knock him off balance. I guess that's probably not a thing to say.
6: Yeah,
4: right. But it's an interesting. We definitely had an interesting childhood. We'll just say. But when you're raised around gun people, you respect the mechanical aspects of it. You respect the sportsman aspects of it, and you know it all kind of comes together that way. So folks, we're going to head to the news, and we will be back after that for hour two. Stay tuned.
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10: News this hour from Town Hall. I'm Jason Walker. Iran launching missiles at Israel. Tehran says that firing is in response to an earlier attack by the Israelis. Here's Ken Lorman.
11: Israeli officials say the attack is a necessary retaliation against Iranian-backed Hezbollah after terrorists fired into northern Israel earlier in the day. The Jewish state defends its weekend strike on Beirut's southern suburbs, calling it a response to that Hezbollah fire. Lebanese officials say the strike hit a residential building, killing two. Israel maintains it's simply responding to ongoing threats.
10: Ohio Congressman Jim Jordan says sanctuary cities are still a huge problem in America.
12: There are 18 big cities, 11 states, 3 major counties like Fairfax County and the District of Columbia that are sanctuary jurisdictions. That represents almost a third of the population because they're big populated areas. So you have this situation where politicians tell local law enforcement don't work with federal law enforcement when it comes to enforcing federal law. And in practice, what that means is you'll have an illegal migrant who is here in the country illegally but commits another crime, is being held in a detention center in a jail. They get a detainer notice sent from ICE saying, hey, if you're going to let this person out, give us a heads up. We'll come apprehend them. And they say no.
10: Republican lawmaker tells Salem Radio Network what bothers him that criminal illegal aliens are still being released to commit more crimes.
12: I've seen the stamp put on the forms. We're released to the street. They stamp it on the form. They release these guys to the street, and then you got to send ICE agents out and with all the harassers out there, and they get spit on, you know, yelled at, all that stuff, doxed, everything else. That's the situation, and it's just dumb.
10: Chinese humanoid robots making waves, their ability to do a lot of things. As such, Chinese companies now say they're looking ways to, quote, turn a big profit from those robots. More on these stories, townhall.com.
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10: Authorities say a shooting near a busy street festival in Ohio has wounded at least 12 people.
14: Police in Toledo say the shooting took place Saturday near the Old West End Festival. The festival is an annual gathering of live music and home tours in a historic district. Deputy Police Chief Joe Hefferman says it appears at least two people fired weapons, and they were, quote, probably shooting at each other, unquote. Deputy Chief Hefferman also says two of the victims are hospitalized in critical condition.
10: That is correspondent Andrew Stewart reporting. Police still searching for the suspects. He could be a controversial figure at times, perhaps polarizing, but colleagues say he was a fighter and a gifted lawmaker. Former Oregon GOP Senator Bob Packwood has died. First elected to the Senate in 1968, he was sometimes considered a maverick. He was 91 years of age. Breaking news and analysis, townhall.com. A federal judge in Washington blocking a plan to loosen rules for fishing red snapper in the Atlantic, halting what was expected to be the longest recreational snapper season in years.
15: The issue pits recreational anglers against commercial fishermen and activists. The dispute highlights tensions over science and the Trump administration's rollback of environmental regulations. Florida Governor Ron DeSantis and others sought to manage the fishery, but NOAA's permits were challenged in court. The ruling has sparked backlash, with commercial fishermen worried about their future.
10: That is Ron Taylor reporting. Donald Trump plans to be back at Madison Square Garden in New York Monday night to catch Game 3 of the NBA Finals between the Knicks and San Antonio Spurs. The president was invited to the game by Knicks owner James Dolan. More on these stories, townhall.com.
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17: The secular crew sees Iran getting aggressive.
18: 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From Iranian state media, the Iranian negotiators will stop exchanging messages with the U.S., effectively shutting down any further negotiations. They are also saying that Iran will move to fully close the Strait of Hormuz as a response to this.
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4: Hey, folks, we are back, and we're sitting smack dab in the middle of June. Do you know what June means? June, not only does it mean June and summer break and school's out and all of that kind of stuff, it means that this is the month that all Supreme Court decisions have to be spit out of the Supreme Court, shared with all of us, and we get to know what's happening. I am so excited. Truly so excited about that. Are you a Supreme Court junkie?
6: I'm not a Supreme Court junkie.
4: How can I be?
6: I don't know. I just
5: can't hardly imagine Kavanaugh singing Schools Out with
6: Alice Cooper
5: voice.
6: Right. So what are the cases that I'm trying to think? What are the cases that are up there?
4: Alan Beck's Wolford.
6: The Wolford case, the vampire.
4: And the vampire rule, right? Yeah. And then the marijuana case.
6: Oh man, that one's going to be a mess because the Hamani, right?
4: Hamani's
6: not a good guy, and
4: well, they don't have to be a good guy to be a good case, you know, because humans are human, and so. But you think it's going to be like what was that other case that he wasn't a good guy and Rahimi? Yeah.
6: Yeah, well,
5: but,
6: like,
5: but people seem to get something positive out of Rahimi also, as much as the gun community seem to think that was a loss. But I think that this marijuana stuff, I mean, from what I heard in the beginning, that I think it's going to go that we're going to need new laws for marijuana. I mean, they're going to need to know how high you are at a certain time instead of just that you had some in the last couple of months or whatever. And so I think it's going to affect more than just guns and stuff. I think it's going to affect
4: jobs and
5: like workers' comp, all kinds
6: all
5: of things.
6: That stuff. The year that I got after I got out of college, I went back to the Midwest and I got a job as a security guard, right, a RoboCop at a community college. And as I'd never done drugs, never interested, like not my deal. But I sat there at the interview, and the guy says, "Well, you know, we're going to do a drug test," and I'm like, "Okay." And then it piqued my interest, and I'm like, "How long is something in your system?"
4: Did you ask them?
6: I did. I said,
4: and so they still hired you?
6: No. So I kept asking questions. I'm like, how long is it in your system? And he's like, what do you mean? I'm like, well, if I had it a month ago, is it still in my system? And does that count against me? If I had it 2 weeks ago, is it still in my system? Is it going to show up? And he put his pen down. He looked at me. He says, Charlie, is this going to be a problem? I'm like, oh my God, no, not at all. I'm just curious.
4: I have questions.
5: I just need to know.
6: Right? I this has never come up in my life. I had no clue.
4: I'm like, because that's exact. I must have run way too many interviews because as soon as you start down this, I'm like, dude,
5: I'm a hophead newbie.
6: I went to a Fish concert yesterday. I don't know.
4: This is like, dude, do your research on the internet and stop asking the interviewer
6: because the internet.
4: Jesus.
6: Oh,
5: no, so that's the thing when you find somebody with a new baseline of
4: information. I got to ask.
5: You need to know what they
4: questions.
5: Know. I need to know what they know.
6: Right?
4: Got questions.
6: Yeah,
5: hey, Professor, I got questions.
6: So yeah, I mean, maybe that is what it is. I've gone from a small C conservative to a small L libertarian, and I'm like, you know what? If you want to do that, do it. That's not for me, and that's fine. And there's other things the same way, like love who you want to love, be who you want to be with, do what you want to do, just don't bother me.
4: Well, you know? I'm a believer that, you know, your right to swing your arm ends where my nose begins, right?
6: It does. I've thought about this before, right? Because you said this before. And I'm like, but me swinging my arm towards you, this makes you think not, well, he's going to stop in front of my nose.
4: Right.
6: It makes me think this person's going to punch me. I need to move or block or punch them back or whatever else.
4: Right. So you have rights, but they stop where my rights start.
6: Right.
4: You know, and there's a chance that you may
5: overlap a little bit, and it may cause your nose to bleed.
4: And you are free to make the decisions you want to make. You are not necessarily free of
6: from the consequences.
4: The consequences, the repercussions
6: absolutely.
4: When I kick you in the knee before.
5: I mean, you're swinging at her is protected by your First Amendment right. You're punching her is all of a sudden an infringement of her Fourth Amendment
4: right. So there's all of that, right?
6: Right.
4: And then I get to roll in my Second Amendment right of self-defense.
6: Right.
4: And you're in trouble because we've already talked about the fact that I can hit whatever I'm aiming at. Right? Right. Boom.
6: Fifth
5: Amendment right. What happened to you?
4: Now we've got it all.
5: We're going through the top 10 right now.
6: Oh, they
4: put them in order for a reason.
6: Right.
4: They put them in, absolutely put them in order for a reason.
6: So, yeah. So back to the Hamani case. Whatever. He's got, allegedly has terrorist ties and all this sort of stuff. I don't know if it would be good to get it past that because it seems like, well, even though you're, even you have an association with terrorists and you're a drug guy and you have guns, like, I don't know. I'm a little.
4: I think you set all that aside and you look at the drug part of it, just the drug part of it. There is no, I mean, because I too do not have. Do not imbibe. Have not. You know that's not my thing, right? Yeah. I'm too much of a control freak to want to be on drugs where the drugs are in control as opposed to me being in control. Because I not only want to control me, I want to control you and you, right?
6: we see this.
4: That's the problem, know where that is.
5: The problem we have though is we right now we operate under this blissfully ignorant part of we we just let you do what you want to do, and then if you get caught by the cops, knock yourself out. But once all this happens, are we going to have to, you're going to have to declare and tell us that you're...
4: No, I mean, I don't think about it.
5: What's going to change for anybody besides the guy who uses the marijuana?
4: Well, think about this. You don't have to, he doesn't have to walk up and say, I'm on prescription drugs. I just had a drink, right? I mean, it's so...
5: Well, I've met people like that, and they're somewhat annoying.
4: When they walk up and said, I just had a drink, and you don't have one. But I mean, it's more the case of why did marijuana get singled out as the offender?
5: In the 20s, when Big Pharma took over with painkillers, they tried to block all natural remedies, and marijuana got blockaded at this point.
4: And it ended up in the Second Amendment world.
5: It was totally legal for you to use it and stuff. But after that, then all of a sudden, it's the gateway drug to...
4: But it's illegal to use fentanyl. It's illegal to use cocaine. It's illegal to use... None of that is listed on a 4473.
6: Right.
4: Marijuana is the only one that is listed. And it's like, I get illegal, illegal. And if they want to go... The illegal drugs are not to be used, and here's this. That would be one thing. But when they singled out, I only dislike you because you're an ugly black rifle, right? One is fine. I don't like the black one.
5: So it's the same thing. I don't Oxycontin or whatever it is. I don't use marijuana, so I'm all good.
4: I'm all good.
5: Same thing here.
4: That's where I'm at. Is how did it get singled out? And I think that this is going to pull that back out of there simply for that. And illegal is illegal and legal is legal.
6: Right.
4: And that's where I think this decision is going to roll.
5: There's a spot
4: and
5: where
4: then they'll figure
5: you're
4: it
5: glad
4: out.
5: You're not a Supreme Court justice because you have to think of all this stuff down to the minute details and document why you thought that way. And
6: makes you want to have some marijuana.
5: For the next
6: relax.
5: 50 years, somebody else is going to go back and say, that guy was an idiot.
4: Wait, it doesn't take 50 years. They're saying it before he makes the decision. They've already decided, I don't like you. I mean, it's sort of like when you pick new friends. You walk into a room and you're like, I like you, I'm keeping you. I don't like you. Why?
6: Right.
4: How do you pick somebody?
5: Because he just told you he had a bottle of beer or something, and you didn't have one.
4: I don't know. Because he's a close talker. I don't know. You know, there's reasons why we
5: something about that
4: things.
5: Guy's clicking and popping just drives me crazy.
4: There's something I don't know. I think his shirt's too weird for me. Right? Yeah. Whatever that is.
5: Hats
4: you know?
5: On backwards.
4: it's sort of that same thing. I don't know. I don't understand how they figured this out. And so singling it out in the Second Amendment world never really made any sense to me. And so that's going to be...
5: But if you look at Bruin, it's changing everything. I mean, we're looking at a felony that was nonviolent or whatever, the possibility you're going to get your rights back. If you're a marijuana user habitually, you're probably going to get some of your rights back. But it's like when you say habitual user, I mean, who says that? How do they decide? Is it
6: what habitual?
5: Is it you?
6: Is.
5: Yeah. What's habitual?
4: What's your habit? How's a habit?
5: We always go right back to what is or whatever. So it's like that.
6: Right.
5: Words have meanings, and now we have to know a whole new cadre of words here in this sentence.
4: Definitions of that. But at the same time, we look at the vampire rule and the Wolford thing. I talked to Alan Beck, and I said, when that decision comes out, I want to have you on the radio because I want to talk about what this really means. And that I'm so excited. I mean, this is probably for me one of the first times a friend, someone I can consider a friend,
6: someone who goes up to you and wants their picture with you.
4: Well, there is that. You know, he's like, can I get a selfie with you? I'm like, Alan Beck wants a picture with me? Yes. Absolutely, yes, because you are making history, you know, and there's that. So we'll be back right after this.
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25: 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Start your morning with a voice you know and trust. Dave Elswick, bringing you the issues that matter to Arkansas, the news behind the headlines, and conversations you won't hear anywhere else. Then, in the afternoon, stay informed and fired up with Doc Washburn, breaking down the biggest stories of the day and what they mean for you. And all day long, hear from some of the biggest voices in talk radio. CNN's Scott Jennings, Mike Gallagher, and Larry Elder, bringing you sharp insight, lively debate, and the perspective you've been looking for. News, opinion, insight, and the conversations shaping our community. From Little Rock to the Natural State and beyond. This is 101.1, The Answer. 101.1, The Answer, where Little Rock comes to talk. This is 101.1, The Answer.
4: Okay, we are back. I'm telling you, Alan Beck did walk up to me at Salt Lake City at the restaurant for breakfast. And he was like, can we get a selfie? And I said, who do you want in it? And he was like, not you
6: right.
4: guys.
6: Not right? Rob and Charlie. I want Amanda.
4: Not Rob and Charlie. He was like, you. I was like, oh. Not that I went nanner, nanner, nanner, but but maybe I did.
6: Maybe a little bit. Right.
4: Maybe.
6: But you guys can take it and like it.
4: Yeah, there you go. But no, that's, I mean, Alan Beck, coming from California, working with Hawaii, doing the vampire rule at the Supreme Court. So it's, it says your gun's not welcome unless it's invited in, is why they, what they call it, the vampire rule. But it's sensitive places. In sensitive places, decision at the Supreme Court level is a big decision. I mean, there are so many states that hate
5: Bruin,
4: us.
5: They made everything a sensitive place. This is going to narrow that down, I believe, to a five-word definition.
6: Oh, right.
4: Right.
6: What really is a sensitive place, right?
4: Right, because there's so many places that decided they hated us. And then they, because of that, they're like, this is sensitive and this is sensitive. I mean, New York tried to say all of the island of Manhattan, I think, was...
6: Yeah, I remember I was doing the Daily Bullet with Paul Lathrop, and he had me on the screen for something, and he forgot to take me off the screen, and he read all of the places. It took him 7 minutes to read this, and I'm like, and he didn't know that... He thought he was showing both of us, but he's just showing me. So I sat there for 7 minutes, just like nothing, just my face on the screen, just, you know.
4: That's a really long time. And you're like, and everybody's looking at me, and can I, what facial expression?
6: I itch my nose. This is not going to be pretty.
5: So maybe that's the thing, is you should have picked your nose, and it would have been Paul's show. That
4: Paul doesn't have a show anymore, and that's probably the reason. No. Is it your fault, Charlie?
6: It's all my fault.
4: It's all Charlie's fault.
6: So my, good or bad, my attitude is, who's going to know? Who's going to know if you carry someplace that's a prohibited person, you know, or a prohibited place, excuse me.
4: And it doesn't, you don't know until they know. And
6: right.
4: Then, I mean, then you become Shanine Allen, and then you make the news, right? And so I have lived my whole life saying, don't be the front page above the fold of the newspaper. Do not do that.
6: Don't be the test case.
4: I don't want to be.
6: Yeah.
4: No, I don't want them to name a Supreme Court case after me, because generally that means I did something bad to begin with. It started this whole thing.
6: Right.
4: No.
6: Yeah, no, I jokingly tell people that my gun book is going to be called Let's Not Be Ridiculous. Let's Not Be Ridiculous. You know what I mean?
4: We're not doing that.
6: So I've gone to places where I'm not supposed to carry. I'm mainly talking the post office, because I timed myself. It takes me 51 seconds to go from my car into my post office box, into the post office, to get my mail, to come back out and get in my car.
4: Do not self-declare. But at some point there, you're sitting there. They're changing. Didn't they just change the policy on post offices?
6: They did.
4: It was
6: SAF and FPC that if you're a member of those two organizations, you can carry when you go into the post office.
4: Okay, well then you're good. You got it.
6: But no, but you know, I mean, I do have to show them my card when I walk in, like that.
4: Yeah, again, but you,
6: again, I go in, I get my mail, and I leave.
5: Face tattoo would take care of all that ID part, you know.
6: So I've had friends that have. Some surrogate family is what I called them, and I knew them before I became a gun guy. So they're, you know, having me over for holidays, and they got to one point where one of the daughters says to me, they're like, "Hey, listen, you know, we want you to come over, but can you not bring any guns?" I'm like, "You want me to bring knives? Because someone's going to cut the tofurkey while we're trying to eat here, and someone's going to have a knife, and I don't know if I trust your sister, but she's going to be the one to have a knife, and I don't know if I trust her, like
4: not to have a knife,
6: right?
4: So if you don't.
6: If you don't trust me, then don't ask me to come over, right? Because I could smash your head with a glass or a plate or something.
4: She trusts you. She doesn't trust your gun because it's going to jump up and do something.
5: Yeah. I have a friend who's in the all kinds of kickboxing and knife fighting and all this stuff, and his daughter's husband doesn't want him to hold the baby because he has a gun in his pocket all the time, and I mean now the baby's 10 or something, but for years it was a point of contention that the baby can't be around grandpa because grandpa's loaded. And
4: and the funny part was is when Rob would be carrying his kids or his grandkids, they would just hook their foot over the...
5: But they stand on my gun, and so they'd be on my side, stand on my gun, and
4: hoist themselves up.
5: Stay up in place. So.
4: Yeah. They're a little taller that way.
6: Right.
4: And be like, they're getting some... They're using it for traction.
6: Right.
4: It's in the holster. It's fine.
6: Safe, it'll be fine. Yeah.
4: It's fine. We're using it as traction. And Grandpa's making sure that his pants stay up, so it's holding.
6: It's a twofer.
4: We got it all.
6: So it'll be interesting getting back to the point. It'll be interesting to see how the Wolford case goes through.
4: I'm telling you. And then Supreme Court level, there's always decisions that have nothing to do with the Second Amendment that then all of a sudden flip and have everything to do with the Second Amendment. I mean, so the Louisiana Supreme Court decision about redistricting, when two different political parties have a platform that says, we hate guns, we want them all banned. There's actually a bill that has been proposed that will make it illegal to manufacture guns just for the manufacturers to manufacture guns or gun parts in the United States.
6: That's ridiculous.
4: And so because of that, this redistricting is going to have a lot of meaning. You know, it's that kind of thing.
6: So I've been thinking about this with all the gerrymandering that they talked about in Virginia mm-hmm. and in Texas and everything. Why don't they just do it by county? And just say, listen, if you're in this county, this is your district. If you're in this county, this is your district. Why does it, we're gonna carve out an area that's mostly our...
4: It's because then somebody whose county has 400 horses, 2 pigs, and 5 people gets the same vote as someone who has Manhattan, 5 billion people.
6: Right. All right?
4: And so you're looking for representation... That is, this person speaks for X number of people. So that part of it is, they're looking at how the people supposedly vote in the county to begin with, or the area, but it has to be between this number and this number. So they take the census, they divvy it up, and then they divide it by 435, and that's how many people should be in each district. So part of that has to do with the census. And then the question is, do you count illegals or not illegals in the census as part of that? So that's going to be the next battle. at this, we're going to head off. Our next, right after this, we're getting Women for Gun Rights. They're going to talk to us about their summit. Stay tuned.
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10: With SRN News, I'm Jason Walker. A federal lawsuit seeks to halt the upcoming UFC fight card on the White House South Lawn, timed for the president's 80th birthday and part of the celebration of the nation's 250th anniversary. The filing by the Public Integrity Project on behalf of 2 students in Virginia contends the administration's authorization of the event violates National Park Service regulations that prohibit sporting events on federal parklands. Donald Trump does plan to be back at Madison Square Garden in New York Monday night. He'll be there to watch Game 3 of the NBA Finals between his hometown favorite, the Knicks, and the San Antonio Spurs. European leaders holding high-level weekend talks in London discussing the, quote, urgent need to increase production of weapons to counter Moscow's weapons in Ukraine. SRN News.
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25: 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Start your morning with a voice you know and trust. Dave Elswick, bringing you the issues that matter to Arkansas, the news behind the headlines, and conversations you won't hear anywhere else. Then, in the afternoon, stay informed and fired up with Doc Washburn, breaking down the biggest stories of the day and what they mean for you. And all day long, hear from some of the biggest voices in talk radio. CNN's Scott Jennings, Mike Gallagher, and Larry Elder, bringing you sharp insight, lively debate, and the perspective you've been looking for. News, opinion, insight, and the conversations shaping our community. From Little Rock to the natural state and beyond, this is 101.1 The Answer. 101.1 The Answer, where Little Rock comes to talk. This is 101.1.
4: Hey, folks, we are back. We are on the NRA show floor, and with us, we've got the gals from Women for Gun Rights. So we've got Tammy and Kate, and so you guys come from completely different states, and you're here talking about the fact that you've got a new membership program, and you've got a national summit. And so the national summit is a 10-year anniversary of Women for Gun Rights. What's going on? What are you doing? And what do people need to know about it?
8: Yeah. So it is our 10-year anniversary, and we're really excited about that. Historically, we've just taken our state directors and gone to Washington, D.C., and done some stuff, met with our elected officials, and this year we're opening it up to anyone. So anyone who wants to come, they can become
4: of the female persuasion.
8: So no, anyone, men are welcome also at our events this year. Okay. Normally it's just a women's event, but this year we are opening it up. Men can join us. We're going to have some training on advocacy, and then we're going to have a big rally at the Capitol, and we will have a gala to celebrate our 10-year anniversary.
4: The gala just sounds like so much fun. So it kind of, so what do people expect? So they come in, the gala's the end, the gala's the beginning, there's a rally on the like the front lawn of the Capitol. So what's the timing? How many days are they going to be there? What do they expect? How much vacation time are they planning? Right off the bat, as they look at this and say, I think I want in. Wait, can I fit?
8: So the event is September 12th through 14th.
4: Okay.
8: And we are going to have, on the first day, will be the training. We'll get everyone together in the hotel. We'll talk about how to be an advocate, the difference between state and federal legislation, how to reach out and contact your elected officials and all of that. And then on Sunday is the rally, and Saturday night will be the big evening gala with, we're still deciding on like just snacks or a full catered meal. We're going to have door prizes. We're going to have speakers. We're going to have some awards, all of that.
4: Nice. So it should be, I mean, here's the thing about going to D.C., at least in my opinion. The first time I went, you're so in awe that you're walking on the steps of people that have walked before you, and I mean, and famous people in the history of people, and you look at the steps, and when they cut around the corner and they come down, they've shortcut and their foot has turned each time, and they've ground the step away, and so you see the step. I mean, as crazy as it is, when I think of DC, the first thing I think of is the marble stairway and those stairs that are worn away right in the corner where somebody's come around the corner kind of in a hurry, and you can see just every foot over the sands of time and how it's worn, and it's like, how many people and how many shoes and how much time and what all have they, what did they know and what did they learn and what did they fight for and what did they do while they were walking those hallowed halls of Congress? Yeah. And I know that sounds crazy, but that, but that's the picture that's in my head.
8: Well, and that's part of the event. So on Monday, we've got the Capitol Hill experience, mm-hmm. where we won't be scheduling meetings with elected officials, but we will be taking people to those spaces and showing them, you know, this is where these things happen. This is where your person's office is. This is those steps and seeing mm-hmm. those steps. I'm always, I always laugh about the places where the steps and the elevators are and the little gold signs that say where those are. And, but yeah, those things, the beautiful architecture, it's just, if I'm a closet architecture nerd, and D.C. is just beautiful, and you spend all your time walking around looking up.
4: Looking up. I mean, I went to the Library of Congress, and it was like, and I found out you go there, you can get a library card. I was like,
9: that's cool.
4: I need a library card from the Library of Congress, because that is just so cool. So Women for Gun Rights is going to share that joy of history with others, teaching them how to, should they want to be an advocate, teaching them how, having them walk through the value. One of the values of this organization is the strength in numbers. It's the fact that they're different and they're heard differently because they just come across as a completely different thing, especially in the Second Amendment sphere, than a guy in a plaid shirt with a beard, right?
11: Yeah. Yeah. And it's super interesting. I feel like when you typically think of advocacy, you know, it might be testifying, you might be sending emails, you might be contacting your legislator. But when you go there and you see that these are just people, mm-hmm. that, you know, they're not icons. Yeah. That we see them in the media, we see them on the TV, and they're larger than life. But you go there and they're just people.
4: They're just
11: and
4: people.
11: You can have a conversation with them and you can tell them, this is what I think about.
4: Right.
11: You know, this is what I think about freedom and as my representative, this is what I think
4: you're right.
11: Should be doing.
4: I think you're wrong. I think that there's
11: this. It normalizes
4: this.
11: It. It makes it a conversation, and you're allowed to be a part of that. In fact, that's your birthright to take up this power and sit with it and say, here's what I think about it.
4: Here's what I think uh-huh. about it. That's it. So, okay, we're going to switch gears. So if somebody's interested, they can go to womenforgunrights.org and check out that, because it's all on the website right now. They give them details. They can say that they're interested, whatever that is. Women for Gun Rights has shifted their membership, because up to now it was kind of like, follow us, you know, just get to know who we are, follow us by signing up, and you're considered one of us if you buy a T-shirt and you wear it while you're with us, then you're one of us. And you've changed it now to truly a membership platform where people are dues paying, they can be card carrying, there's different levels and different things and different shirts and all kinds of differences. So let's talk about the membership.
11: Well, in the past, as you say, it's been follow us and, you know, pray for us and cheer us on. And now, as we're opening up that national summit for other members to come in, not mm-hmm. just the state directors, there is really this focus on, don't just follow us, join us.
4: Join us, get involved.
11: Come inside, come and see what we do. And so those doorways in, those levels in, we've got three levels that people can join in with us now, and that's a Patriot level at $50, a Founder level at $100, and a Defender level at $100, and a Founder at $200. Mm-hmm. And the different levels have different gifts from us to say thank you so much, like mm-hmm. you know, there'll be a T-shirt, you can get, there's raffle tickets, there's challenge coins, you know, there's all sorts of ways for us to just say thank you for stepping up and, mm-hmm. and supporting this mission and actively being a part of it, which it means so much to us.
4: Well, Women for Gun Rights has done some amazing stuff. I mean, literally, they are having policy meetings at the White House. I mean, we never had a seat at the table before. We're at the table. We are sitting at the table talking about women and gun rights, right, as a topic. Women and gun rights at the White House, and it's no longer just the red-shirted mommies who get to say that, as Robin Sandoval from A Girl and a Gun says, you know, moms like them don't speak for moms like me. And so, you know, we're taking the word mom back because they don't really own it. And just because they're a mom with a red shirt doesn't mean they get to speak for all of America.
11: Yeah.
4: So, okay, so what do you, I mean, you guys are both regional directors. So you've got states under you. You've got people that you're organizing and coordinating. And what are the, some of the cool things that are happening in your states, in your areas, in your, in under your purview?
8: Yeah. I think there's just a lot of incredible outreach coming, and not even just like in our states, but in all the states. Susan Myers in Missouri is absolutely killing it. She is at the Capitol, I think, more than I'm at my full-time job, just out there constantly advocating.

0: over there, Vanessa Rosa. She's going to be running for a Senate seat. You've got Teresa Inica down in New Jersey, who's really strong with the NRA as well. She's doing phenomenal things and has built this huge community of women around her who are all 2A for Teal girls. Teal for 2A girls. And in Maine, Massachusetts, we need someone in Vermont, we need someone in Delaware, we need someone in Pennsylvania. So if any girls out there are listening, please, please hit us up, because we need your voice and we need your strength in those states as well. But there's amazing things happening, and it's just great to see.
1: 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Women for Gun Rights, womenforgunrights.org. 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It's a really good organization. We'll be back after the news.
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6: 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Did you hear Congressman French Hill on the Dave Ellswick Show?
9: Every Democrat on the ballot this fall voted to raise every Arkansan's taxes last year.
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9: 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They voted against an increased child tax credit. They voted against cutting taxes on tips and overtime, which has been such a boon to so many working families. 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

0: Hey folks,
1: we are back and we are on the show floor of the NRA. You know, the NRA started in 1871, the largest civil rights organization in America. And today we are talking to a group of gals with guns. Imagine that. I mean, shock. It's women and they're talking about guns. How can that be? So what I have is I have Tammy and I have Kate from Women for Gun Rights, and they are walking the NRA show floor talking about a variety of things, including the National Summit and some of the other stuff you're doing. So I'm gonna pitch it to you first, Kate.
2: Mm-hmm.
1: What are you doing? What are you talking about? Who are you talking to? What's the purpose?
2: Well, I am just walking around the floor, and we're trying to raise awareness of a new membership tier that we have. Like you said, with the National Summit, we've got some big projects going on with Winfrey in her defense, a 9-part series that we're trying to get some funds for, to just finish that production off and really share some amazing stories of women and firearms, and pretty much just to raise awareness of all the work that we're doing throughout the nation. It's a pretty amazing time, pretty amazing year, and really proud to be a woman in this organization pushing it forward.
1: Okay, we're going to swing back to In Her Defense, because I've seen some of the promos. I've seen the very first portion of In Her Defense, and it was amazing. And it is a story, and it's a story that needs to be told. So it's like a documentary, is it not?
3: Yes, it's an 8-part docuseries.
1: Okay, it's an 8-part docuseries, and so it's 8 half-hour segments? What is it? How are the parts? Let's just not jump to something else. Let's stay right here on this topic.
3: So I don't think they have completely figured out like how long they're going to be, but it's a partnership with We the Free TV. And when we were in Washington, D.C. last year, they interviewed several of us, myself, Kate, a few other ladies, and there's supposed to be an episode dedicated to each of our stories.
1: Okay.
3: And then I believe there's going to be one additional that just kind of wraps everything up.
1: Mm-hmm.
3: The teaser video was released at SHOT Show earlier this year, and it's on our website, womenforgunrights.org, and you can see it there on our main page. But it is meant to just kind of share these stories of women who have either experienced violence and how guns save them, or how they wish they had had a gun when they needed it.
2: And in my case, it was just from someone coming from a place like in Australia that didn't have access to guns, didn't have that freedom in your culture, coming into a culture and just living in that freedom and actively participating in it, which is just like contrasting worlds.
1: I don't even know what the words would be. When you think about Americans, we are formulated into who we are by about kindergarten. You know, we know the rules. We know what side of the road to drive on. We know kind of what you can do, what you can't do, what freedoms look like, what you are allowed to have, what you're not allowed to have. You know, all of that is kind of blended into us by kindergarten, and here you are coming to the United States as a full-grown adult without those built-in mindsets, and I don't... So how hard was that?
2: For me, it wasn't actually all that hard. I've always loved America. I've traveled here for holidays quite a few times, and I've always found the American people to just have the biggest hearts out of anywhere I've ever gone in the world. So when I immigrated here in 2018 after marrying an American, it was really quite refreshing to step into the everydayness of that, you know, generosity and that spirit of freedom and exploration and independence that actually spoke to my own heart.
1: Mm-hmm.
2: Not just through a relationship with someone that I love, but to something that I know that's always been with me, as just two of my values is to protect peace and to pursue freedom. And
1: okay.
2: So coming to America, growing up in a country and a culture where all you really knew of Americans was what you see in a movie. So an exaggerated, almost comical, you know, what is it to be an American? And now I know that there is just this grounding peace to it. And it's that, I think it's that idea of peace through strength, okay, which is so powerful and really I find quite exciting.
1: Well, that's pretty neat. So you were doing the In Her Defense, and you've got a completely different story than some of the others. I mean, you were the head of the PTA.
3: Yeah.
1: Right? It's the PTA mom. That's not kind of what you think about now in a leadership role for a female-focused, female-centric gun rights group.
3: Mm-hmm. Yeah, I used to be very anti-gun, and then I got going with the... I worked in some dangerous places and met a lot of bad people, and I was like, okay, maybe I get a gun, and it took a while, and once I got going, I really just kind of learned about all of the false information that I'd been given about guns over the years, mm-hmm, and then so took that training I had received as an advocate for public schools at the PTA and applied that to gun advocacy.
1: And you carried it over, and man, it shows up. It really, really does. So you guys are now, we're on the NRA show floor here in Houston, and you are walking booth to booth, door to door kind of thing, talking to folks. What are you looking for? What are you hoping to accomplish here on the show floor?
2: Well, we want to bring the organization to as many women and to as many businesses as possible that may not know about us, to find those partners and find that support that helps us drive the mission.
1: Mm-hmm.
2: And, you know, it's just, it should be obvious there's not that much money in advocacy, but it's essential. You know, what we do for women and what we do for, not just for women, but for Americans, it's like, this work is so important, but it needs to be funded somehow. We're a nonprofit, and we have some of the most generous state directors that give up their time and actually give up a lot of their own money to keep this moving forward. So if we can sort of bring this new membership to the fore, find some people to partner with for like swag bags for the summer. I mean, that's a whole other thing Tammy could talk about. And just to really form those relationships and say, we're here. And
1: we're here. We're female. Here's Roar.
2: We're still doing this. And, you know, we really want you to support us.
1: Yeah.
3: Well, and I had someone ask me recently, they're like, why do women need their own advocacy organization? And I told them 100%, like, women's voices are unique, and women's voices have been incredibly successful in other advocacy fronts. You think about Moms Demand Action, shall not be named. And
1: those.
3: Mothers Against Drunk Driving and the Parent Teacher Association. All of these are, mm-hmm, organizations that were started by women to elevate women's voices for a specific topic. And the Second Amendment's no different.
1: Okay. That makes a lot of sense. And in the Second Amendment world, in the gun industry here, I mean, part of it is they why should they care? They should care because women, as being the fastest growing demographic in gun consumers, that means that it's a customer base that is untapped, that you have to stop the whole shrink it and pink it in the making, just making it tiny, making it pink and women will buy it. No, you got to make it work, you've got to make it quality, you've got to make all those things, and then if it's cool looking on top of that, then that's the icing on the cupcake. But if you just make bad quality but with a cute design, that's not going to get you very far. We're pretty discerning consumers, and women listen harder and train more because they know that they don't know, and so because of that, they're willing to spend that time, that effort, and that energy to get the training. We'll be right back after this message. We're going to talk a little bit about the membership and the summit.
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7: News this hour from Town Hall. I'm Jason Weicker. More bloodshed in the Middle East. Here's correspondent Donna Warder.
8: Israeli police say a Palestinian man with Israeli citizenship went on a shooting rampage in central Israel Sunday, killing one person and wounding five others. The attacker was killed by police. Police say the attacker stayed in his vehicle while firing, allowing him to travel to several towns. The first shooting was reported from a gas station. Israeli Prime Minister Benjamin Netanyahu said Israel is fighting terrorism on all fronts, that police thwart hundreds of attacks a year, but unfortunately not all of them. Police say they've arrested a second person involved in the attack. I'm Donna Water.
7: European leaders holding high-level weekend talks in London. They discussed the urgent need to increase production of weapons to counter Moscow's hypersonic Arishnik ballistic missiles. British Prime Minister Keir Starmer says Ukraine, France, and Germany all condemned Russia's large-scale missile and drone attacks on many civilians. Critics are reacting to an idea floated by Senator Bernie Sanders. Correspondent Ken Lorman reports the plan calls for sweeping government ownership in artificial intelligence companies.
9: Senator Sanders is proposing the federal government take up to 50% ownership stakes in major AI firms like OpenAI and Anthropic, and eventually companies like NVIDIA, Microsoft, and Google. Conservatives are blasting the idea, arguing government already takes a sizable share through corporate and investment taxes, approaching half of the company earnings. They warn an added ownership grab could rattle markets, drive investors away, and risk handing the global tech edge to competitors like China.
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7: A number of high-profile guests likely to be in New York City Monday night for Game 3 of the NBA Finals.
11: President Trump will be at his golf club, Trump National, in Bedminster, New Jersey this weekend. On Monday, he's scheduled to head into New York City to Madison Square Garden to catch the NBA Finals.
12: I think the Knicks have an amazing team, the way they played. Started off slow and it just got stronger and stronger.
11: The Knicks will host the San Antonio Spurs in Game 3. Also scheduled to attend, New York City Mayor, Democrat Socialist Zoran Mamdani.
7: That is correspondent Laura Winters reporting. Health workers in the epicenter of Congo's Ebola outbreak say the situation getting worse. One problem, a mining town that attracts a large number of workers who who live in very crowded and filthy conditions, and that makes the transmission of the disease much easier. Breaking news and analysis, townhall.com. Hollywood actress drawing some attention for a stance on violence in film.
13: Actress Julianne Moore says she is stepping away from films featuring violence, firearms, and explosions, despite building much of her career in movies centered around those themes. Moore, a longtime gun control advocate, made the announcement during the Cannes Film Festival. Critics argue the movement comes after decades of profiting from violent films, raising new questions about Hollywood's tendency to condemn the very content that helped create its biggest stars. Willie Nelson, Los Angeles.
7: In the meantime, bloodshed across America. Police in Toledo, Ohio, searching for suspects who opened fire near a busy street festival over the weekend. 12 people have been wounded. They're mainly in stable condition. No arrests have been made. And in New York City, 5 people have been stabbed at Penn Station. More on these stories, townhall.com.
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14: 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The Answer. 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The Answer.
17: 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She was drugged and sexually assaulted. She turned to a friend, a Hollywood friend. They sailed around the world, and that relationship deteriorated. She's here to talk about all that and more on the Law Enforcement Talk Radio Show. 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Joining us on the Law Enforcement Talk Radio Show, we have Angela Harger Thompson. And Angela is an actor in California. And we've heard so many stories about the so-called casting couch and all the things. She's going to talk about what she went through. She was drugged, sexually abused as a result, and for lack of better words, casting for a Hollywood job. She was befriended by someone, took a long sailboat ride around the world, and that relationship deteriorated rapidly. She wrote a book, which we can't tell you the name about the book because of FCC rules apply. It sounds great. I love the title of the book, but you can get more details about her book at AngelaHargerProductions.com. That's Angela Harger, H-A-R-G-E-R, Productions.com. Angela, thanks for being a guest on the Law Enforcement Talk Radio Show. Very pleased to have you.
18: Thank you so much for having me, Jay.
17: It's a pleasure. And by the way, I'm not going to minimize what you went through, but a lot of people that have been through similar, they're not alive to talk about this stuff. So the fact that you are alive and you're talking is a bonus. And I get to talk to you. My listeners get to hear your story. That's a double bonus. So thank you very much.
18: It's my pleasure. I really believe in the power of healing through telling our stories. So it's important to me to do that.
17: Now, before we get into your story about what happened,
16: Where did you grow up, and you wanted to go to Hollywood, for lack of better words?
18: Yes, I grew up in Houston, Texas. I was doing community theater at my local theater and just loved performing, loved taking on new characters. And then I went to college, studied theater, went to the New York Film Academy, and then spent some time in Austin in the film industry there in Austin, Texas. But I told myself, you know, I don't want to be an 80-year-old woman and regret that I never actually went to L.A. and gave it my all. So I packed my Honda Civic. My mom drove out there with me when I was 30 years old, a little bit late to be pursuing the dream, but that was my timing. And I went out there with silver screen dreams and whatever could fit in my car.
16: And by the way, most people that go out there, I was never struck with this or stricken with this, but most people go out when they're much younger, and they wind up waiting tables for a long time, and most never get a big break.
18: That is true. I kind of did things on a later timeline. I was trying to build a little bit of a resume in Austin. There are a lot of TV shows in production there, some independent films. So I was able to get some things under my belt and have a little bit of experience on set before I made that giant leap out there to California.
16: Do you ever look back and go, by the way, I know ages can be verboten. How old of a person are you now?
18: Oh, I never give my age, Jay.
16: Okay.
18: But I'm past 30. But as an actress, that's the thing, is that the casting directors will, if they know your age, then they'll decide what you can and cannot play.
16: Well, that's one of the reasons I love radio so much, because it doesn't matter what I look like.
18: Exactly. But any good actor will put an age range on their resume rather than an age.
16: I'm glad you clarified that, because one point of contention I've had, and I tell people all the time, at this time of the recording, I'm 67 years of age. My mother is still 29. How I passed her, I'll never know.
18: It is a special quality that women have, for sure.
16: But I got to ask you this, too. As a woman, you went to Hollywood. You had these dreams you wanted to chase, and I applaud you for that. Were you aware of the potential bad side, the hazards that so many people have, or you were aware of them and you thought, well, this never happened to me?
18: It was more the latter. I was aware of the casting couch. I knew that that was how some people were breaking into the industry, but I knew that I could always have a choice in that and that I wouldn't choose that. And I was determined to make it by talent and hard work. What I didn't expect is what happened to me, and I would later come to find out that this is something that happens all too often in Hollywood. I didn't expect to have no choice in it and to still be taken advantage of and sexually assaulted.
16: And here's the reality, and we're going to talk about some dark stuff, but we're not going to talk about it in a dark way, because it's really about overcoming and building the life that Angela has today. But the reality is, this has been an issue for Hollywood for a long time, and people that we are told we're supposed to admire are some of the biggest offenders, and it is not something that's admirable, but it also happens in American society, and we're talking about slipping drugs into drinks and then taking advantage of incapacitated people. I don't get it.
18: Yeah, I mean, it's a very evil thing. It's really predominant out in L.A., and it really blindsided me how it happened, because I wasn't out at a club or a bar drinking when it happened. It was a dinner where I thought I was going to be offered a job, and we were going over the details of the job. So it really hit me out of left field.
16: Can you go into some details? You're at a dinner. You didn't expect this. It wasn't a typical club scene. What happened?
18: Yeah, so I had been introduced to this producer, quote unquote, who had a studio, and everything he did was a little bit confusing. Every time I asked questions about what my role would be as his assistant, I wasn't really getting a lot of clear answers, but he kept meeting with me. I had just moved to LA. I was desperate for a job. I thought there would be nothing better than working with the producer, being right there in the industry right away as soon as I arrived in LA. So I would meet with him, try to get more details of the job. Everything was a little bit sketchy in terms of just unclear. And I remember him telling me at one of these meetings, he said, you know, it's a real issue out here that men are drugging women. So if you ever get into a situation where you feel unsafe, you give me a call. I'll be like your big brother and I'll take care of you. And I had no idea that at that time he was grooming me and trying to make me trust him. In a very quick and not natural way. So I kind of was like, okay, that's strange. And then I was going to start on like a Tuesday. So he took me out to dinner on Monday and we were going to go over finally the details of the job where I was going to hope to get an understanding of what my role would be. And that's when, after dinner, I remember moving down to the bar downstairs because the upstairs closed and there was a show on TV. I was looking at the show on TV and that's the last thing that I remember until I woke up at 6 a.m. the next day, naked in a bed next to him in a locked room. So that's how that went from what I thought was a job interview to waking up the morning after my assault.
16: And here's the question. So a lot of people, and this is from my police background, a lot of people don't want to report that. Did you report it to authorities?
18: Yes. Well, the first thing I did was wake him up and demand answers and demand that he let me go. And the door was actually bolted, so he had to produce a set of keys and unlock it. I escaped out into the parking lot. The sun was rising. I was in such shock. I called my mom. I had no idea what had happened to me. And my whole body was, you know, very, very much in shock and numb. And she told me that I had to go to the hospital. And so I'm grateful that I called her to kind of get some grounding and direction for what I needed to do next. And when I went to the hospital, they called the police because they saw immediately that right. There were marks on my neck that I had.
16: They don't have a whole lot of choice in murder. We're talking with Angela Harger Thompson. And we'll just say this. Go to her website because she wrote a book about what her journey, which we're talking about in a few moments. But her website is angelhargerproductions.com. That's angelhargerproductions.com. Check it out. You'll find all the details there because, quite honestly, you cannot say the name of the book on the radio. You can find us on Facebook. 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This is the Law Enforcement Talk Radio Show. 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We will be right back.
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21: 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This is 101.1 The Answer, where Little Rock comes to talk. Start your morning with the voice you know and trust, Dave Elswick. Bringing you the issues that matter to Arkansas, the news behind the headlines, and conversations you won't hear anywhere else. Then, in the afternoon, stay informed and fired up with Doc Washburn, breaking down the biggest stories of the day and what they mean for you. And all day long, hear from some of the biggest voices in talk radio. CNN's Scott Jennings, Mike Gallagher, and Larry Elder, bringing you sharp insight, lively debate, and the perspective you've been looking for. News, opinion, insight, and the conversations shaping our community. From Little Rock to the natural state and beyond. This is 101.1 The Answer. 101.1 The Answer, where Little Rock comes to talk. 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

0: return our conversation with Angela Harger Thompson on the Law Enforcement Talk Radio Show. And her website, by the way, is AngelaHargerProductions.com. 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She wrote a book. I can't say the title of the book because of FCC regulations, but it's a great name. It's a really great name. You can get details about that on her website and find out about her story. In her story, she was drugged, sexually assaulted, which we're turning the conversation in a few moments. I got to ask you this, Angela. You went to the hospital, which was a smart move. You got checked out, and they notified the police because they really don't have a choice. What happened to you next?
1: So the police came to the hospital. They weren't really able to treat me there, the doctors, because they don't do rape kits. So the police escorted me to the rape center. And that's where I did all of my testing and interviews and just everything I needed to do, got certain medications and such from the rape center. Then that same police officer took me to the police station. And so I was interviewed by the police for 6 hours. At various times I was alone while they had my phone, and they were getting all the text messages off of my phone between myself and my attacker. And then at one point, and this is what took the most courage, was they had me call my attacker while they recorded it to try to get more information and a confession out of him. And so I had two police officers sitting across the table from me while I had to call him, ask him questions, and me knowing it was all being recorded. Of course, he wouldn't admit anything on the phone and just kept laughing about it and telling me how drunk I'd gotten. Which I had not gotten drunk. I know that I'd been drugged. I had an entire 8 hours missing from my life. But yeah, it was a very long process and a lot of follow-up interviews with the police and drug testing. They were drug testing me to see if they could find any traces of the drug. So that process went on for 9 months of investigation and me completely cooperating with the police. And my whole goal in doing that was, even though it was, you know, a lot to walk through that trauma and to sit there for 6 hours with the police, I wanted to help make sure that he could never do this again to another woman. And that was my motivation.
0: I get that. One of the things I learned, and by the way, I'm obviously male, and there's a line of thinking that female officers were better equipped with rape victims. And that was, for me, that was not the case. It was one of the first things I always told victims was, I'm here to make sure that this never happens to you again, and you're safe with me. And it's you got to get the evidence, but and as a police officer, it's not you're doing the actual. It's the hospital that's doing the rape kit, is the term we use. But you've got to get the evidence afterwards, because otherwise you've got to build a case, just like any case, and it's difficult. You got to ask questions that you don't like, I'm sure.
1: Yeah, and to that point, there was a female officer who was actually very aggressive with me, and so I asked her to be taken off my case, and I worked very well with the other detective who was a male.
0: Isn't that funny?
1: He was very compassionate. He was very compassionate, very understanding, and I felt like I was in good hands with him.
0: Well, and the funny thing is, and I'm not saying funny in a ha-ha sort of way, but there is a conception that women would be more, let's just say, acclimated. They would be more welcome to the victims than the male officers, and that was never the case with me.
1: I don't know why that is. I feel like that's very much reversed. I mean, there should be compassion towards any woman who's been through that situation, whether from a male or female police officer, but it is strange that it skews more heavily in that direction. The men are more compassionate.
0: It's weird, and part of it is, and I'm going to get back to your story, but I think part of it is for me, it's the natural protector. I want to do my role as a male to be a protector. And sometimes, mm-hmm. I'm not saying that the other officers were not that way. Sometimes they can come across as being judgmental, and that's never needed.
1: Mm-hmm. I think you're absolutely right. And I really appreciated that in that a male police officer.
0: How did you go? And I know this sounds like a stupid question. It really, but it's got to be asked, because I'll be honest with you, and I'll get my soapbox a little bit. I hate the victim blaming, and we seem to be gotten away from that in society for a long time, rightfully so, and now we're getting back into it. So I don't do anything that way, at least purposely. But getting from point A to point B, you being raped, to point C, you want to do something about it, that's a journey I can't wrap my head around.
1: Yeah, I think, I don't know where I found the courage to do it, but it was so important to me that this man never be able to hurt another woman. And I had not really researched him or Googled him before I went into this interview, which I deeply regret. But afterwards, I did find an entire website that was dedicated towards women sharing their stories of abuse, assault, violence about this man who was my attacker. And so I immediately sent that to the detectives that were working on my case. And it was interesting, though. It was very much on me to do my own healing, and it wasn't going to come from the results of the investigation or from my attacker being prosecuted. And that was something that was hard to come to terms with, because I had such a desire for earthly justice and to stop him. And I had to realize, you know, after the 9 months, they came back and said, there's really not enough evidence for us to convict rape as he said, she said, we can't do anything about it.
0: And that's all through what happens quite often. And but I'll be honest with you, there's people like that. And one of the first things I was always taught was you always believe what they say until you prove otherwise. Never the other way around. You don't walk in with, they're lying again, blah, blah, blah. It's like you've got to accept them on their word, and then until it's proven otherwise. And sadly, with some of these cases, there's no evidence. There's nothing you can do.
1: Mm-hmm. And that seemed unfair, because I had gone through the rape kit. I had gone through 6 hours of the police investigation where they were questioning me. I'd answered everything. I'd been so cooperative. But it did just boil down to they weren't able to prosecute criminally.
0: And part of what's unfair about it is you didn't volunteer for this.
1: Right. I did not.
0: You didn't want this from Jump Street.
1: Right. And I wasn't able to, not only couldn't I not defend myself because I was drugged, but I couldn't help other women at that point, which was my whole desire.
0: When did it become about a change from becoming to help other women and prevent these bad things from happening to working on you?
1: That's a great question, Jay, because I remember talking to my mom while I was in the police interrogation room and telling her how God was going to use this and I was going to be able to help other women. And she said, Angela, stop. This just happened to you. This is very traumatic. You need to focus on yourself right now and heal. And it was like, I got way ahead of myself for a second there. And I think when it became a very practical thing where some days I couldn't get out of bed, I didn't want to shower, I didn't want to feed myself. I was so depressed and so anxious. I never suffered from anxiety before that, but I was having incredible anxiety attacks that for me looked like coughing, gagging, throwing up sometimes. And I was still in LA having to hold down a job, trying to go to these auditions. And I would be throwing up in my car before I walked into the casting director's office because I was so anxious and had so much anxiety inside my body as a result of the trauma.
0: So not only were you performing for the audition, you're performing to get over. By the way, I feel like a total wreck, and I'm not going to let you see it. We're talking with Angela Harger Thompson. She was drugged, sexually assaulted in Hollywood. I'll let her tell you the rest of the story. She befriended someone that offered her a sailboat ride around the world. Their relationship deteriorated. And she's wrote a book, which I cannot tell you the name of because the FCC rules, but you can get details about it at her website, AngelaHargerProductions.com. It's Angela, H-A-R-G-E-R, Productions.com. 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
4: With SRN News, I'm Jason Walker. European leaders holding major weekend talks in London. discussing the urgent need to increase production of weapons to counter Moscow's ballistic missiles. British Prime Minister Keir Starmer says Ukraine, France, and Germany have all condemned Russia's large-scale missile and drone attacks. President Trump is dismissing the idea that launching the war with Iran betrayed his refrain of, quote, no new wars, as he campaigned for the White House in 2024. He tells NBC's Meet the Press he did not guarantee there would be no wars if he'd elected again. He also defends plans for a $1.8 billion fund that would have compensated allies of the president. Israel says Iran has launched missiles at it in its first such bombardment since a fragile ceasefire fell through. SRN News.
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0: Return our conversation with Angela Hargard-Thompson on the Law Enforcement Talk Radio Show. She's in contact from California. She was drugged and sexually assaulted, raped during the casting couch epidemic. She's written a book about it and her journey, which we'll talk about in a few moments. And the name of the book, I cannot say because of FCC rules. However, it's a great title. You can get it details about the book on our website, AngelaHargerProductions.com. It's spelled H-A-R-G-E-R. AngelaHargerProductions.com. Angela, by the way, I know I said this before, but I'm thrilled that you could get to talk about this because it's got to serve as a little bit of a warning for you, but it's also got to be, I would think, kind of healing for you to tell your story.
1: It is. It's so healing. And I believe in that healing for others through telling their stories as well. So thank you for giving me this platform and the opportunity to share about it.
0: Earlier, you said that you weren't going to get earthly justice. And one of the things I always say, and I think it's overrated, it's used by Hollywood a lot. And I know that's the industry you're in, but at least they received justice. No, they didn't. No, they didn't, because they didn't make the bad stuff go away. That person who was killed is not alive. The person who was raped, you're not the same person. And then you're going to these casting calls, auditions for to pretend to be someone else, using someone else's lines, and you are going through what you went through. I can't imagine that.
1: You know, it was so important to me to not let my attacker take any more from me than he already had. And I think that gave me the persistence to get through things. Even when, you know, I had a bartending job, I would have 10 tickets print at one time, and I'd get so overwhelmed, I would have to go into the back, have my anxiety attack, come back out, and then work through all the drink tickets. And I just kept going. And I think that it probably would have been crippling anxiety for a lot of people, but for me, it was like my way to be strong and to fight back and to not let anything stop me. So even though I was having that incredible anxiety, I could barely get through each thing that I needed to do, whether it be my bartending job or an audition. I still was forcing myself through it. And I know my parents had kind of wanted me to go back to Texas to heal during that time. And I said, no, my trauma happened here. My healing has to happen here also, or else I'll be afraid to ever come back out to LA. So I persisted, and I really plugged into the resources that I needed in order to heal. I had a therapist that was funded for me by the Victims Compensation Fund in California. And so there were certain benefits that I was able to tap into, even though they weren't able to prosecute my attacker criminally. And I'm very grateful to the state of California for that. But I had a therapist I saw once a week. I was journaling through all of my emotions and thoughts. I was doing healing yoga that was helping my body to release the trauma that I was carrying. So it was very intentional, the things that I had to focus on and the self-care I was doing for myself in that time.
0: And here's, I'd say this $64,000 question. And before I ask you the question is, I live by this principle of never let them see you sweat. And I get that you don't want to give up any more power to your attacker. I get that. As a matter of fact, I'm so old, when we're doing the interview, I had a cramp, a bad leg cramp. And I'm like, oh my God, I'm not going to let people know that. And so I understand. And a part of me is kind of, I want to applaud you for that because I'm continue on. But the question was, where do you get the strength to continue on, to do the things you got to do? Because look, you said you're a bartender. That's not an easy job. And by the way, being an actor in Hollywood, I'm sure is not easy either.
1: My faith is honestly where I got the most strength. I spent so much time with God during that time, just in prayer, reading my Bible, journaling. And I knew that there was light at the end of the tunnel because he is a redeemer. And I knew that he would take that situation, that he would turn it around in my life. And then I just had to go through that process. Even if on any certain day, all I could do was take one step, that was enough for that day. So I think part of my personality trait also is just being very resilient and persistent, and I don't give up, even maybe sometimes when I should.
0: Oh, yeah,
1: but that's served me well in life.
0: Yeah, I'm the type of guy that I'll get hammered by Mike Tyson multiple times, and I'll keep coming back for more. It's a ridiculous way to be, but that's the way I am. So you're at where you're at today, and before we get into what you did to rebuild your life, this transition from and I don't want to tell you a story. This transition from being working in Austin and other areas to being recognized in Hollywood, how difficult was that?
1: Well, it was a long journey, and it's one that I'm still on. You know, even when you reach any kind of place of success, you can look ahead and see how much further of a road you have to go compared to others. And so what I've found is the most effective for me is to look behind and to see how much ground that I've covered. I think that before COVID-19 outbreak, I was very unempowered in that I was really auditioning for gigs and hoping that someone else was going to give me an opportunity, give me a job, discover me. But I had something happen during the COVID experience that really changed that for me. And there was someone who was kind of an on-again, off-again boyfriend who was a huge source of comfort for me as I walked that healing journey. And he went and he got a sailboat, and he was going to sail it from Panama to the Marquesas and invited me to go on this passage with him, which would have been a quarter of the way around the world. And I was like, I don't want to leave LA. I'm nervous to miss the auditions that would happen while I'm gone. And so he said, well, I'll buy you a nice camera and you can make a documentary about the experience. So then my tune changed and I said, all right, when do we leave? I got on that sailboat March 7th, 2020. We set sail. We're a week into the passage, and then COVID breaks out across the world. So we get this email on the satellite email saying, borders are closing, countries are closed, we can't go anywhere. And we're just stranded in the middle of the ocean with no options at that point. And so I just kept the camera going. I kept shooting everything, interviewing our crew as we discussed options, where we should go. Should we go to a desert island, or what even were our options at that point?
0: I've never thought of that. You think that being in the middle of the ocean would be the safest place to be, but I never thought that about the borders and ports of entry being closed.
1: Absolutely. That was the thing. We knew we were safe from the virus because of our location, but we were then in a precarious situation of no country wanting us to come in because we were foreign citizens, or not citizens, rather. So we had to, you know, it was constantly changing as well, as we all remember during that time. You know, it's just 2 weeks for this and then this. And it was constantly changing whether we could go on land when we got there, if we could get groceries. So we finally ended up landing in the Marquesas 26 days into the passage. They said, you can get fuel, you can get food, and then you have to leave. So we had three crew members. They were Europeans, so they wanted to go on to Tahiti. Whereas my ex-boyfriend and I realized we needed to go to Hawaii because that was what was best for us as American citizens. So they hitchhiked another sailboat to Tahiti, and then just he and I sailed 16 days up to Hawaii, which was, you know, a very hurrying passage. We went through a lot of squalls, lightning storms. At one point, the boat was completely sideways in the water, and I'm looking out the kitchen windows, and they're completely underwater.
0: By the way, that's the point where I'd be going, we're going to die. It's not good.
1: There were several moments, but, you know, before I'd gone on the passage, I had really prayed about it, and I felt God saying he'd be with me in the night watches. So when those things happen and we were in those storms, I really did have a supernatural peace. And it was like watching a movie where you know that the characters make it, so you're okay.
0: I don't have that kind of resilience. I have a deep abiding faith. I really do. However, when life and death situation comes into it, I want to take full control. And part of my problem is, you know, my wife, I've been with my wife for almost 30 years now. We get along great. But one of the things we say is we'll never go on that show, the Amazing Race, because we'll be divorced in 3 weeks. There's no way we could handle that, just being with each other all the time.
1: Yeah, it was a very stressful situation. The relationship kind of started to dissolve on the ocean.
0: You think?
1: As we were under that kind of anxiety and stress. And when we landed in Hawaii, you know, the first thing people did when they greeted us was hand us masks and tell us we had to wear them. And that was a total culture shock for us because we had left a very normal world on March 7th. And on April 23rd, we landed in a completely changed world.
0: We're going to take a short break on that note. We're talking with Angela Harger Thompson, and her website is angelahargerproductions.com. It's spelled H-A-R-G-E-R productions.com. 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We'll be right back.

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1: President Trump has triggered a

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0: Current conversation with Angela Harger Thompson on the Law Enforcement Talk Radio Show. Angela is, well, she was drugged and sexually assaulted, raped, and we're talking about the sailboat ride with their on-again, off-again boyfriend that, let's just say, did not go as planned. She's written a book, which I cannot say the name of the book on the radio due to FCC regulations. 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That's AngelaHargerProductions.com. That's Angela, H-A-R-G-E-R, Productions.com. First of all, it's amazing you've been through. Let's be honest. You went through being sexually assaulted, raped, drugged, you name it. Then you've got this trip with COVID, and you've got, I'm sailing in a sailboat with this guy, and it's not working out well, and I'm not allowed to enter different ports, and you're surviving storms. Did you ever think back and go, man, I lived a blessed life?
1: Yes. I saw God's hand on me for sure the whole time.
0: Somebody's looking out for you, because otherwise, what normal person would go through all that?
1: I know. I feel a little bit like Forrest Gump there.
0: Yeah, I hear you. So let's talk about the sailboat ride. And I can't think of another term to use it, but that probably seemed like a gift in disguise, didn't it?
1: It was. I mean, I was initially so worried for our family back home because I thought I'd be the only survivor to survive the zombie apocalypse because I was on this boat. But they were actually home way more worried for me being in the middle of the ocean during a worldwide pandemic. And, you know, I think that when we're in a situation like that, any person, like, you just rise to meet it with the strength that you need, because there was no option but to keep sailing all the way to Hawaii with just two people, which meant he would sleep, I would watch, I would sleep, he would watch for as long as we could, usually 4 to 5 hours for 16 days.
0: You, so it's not as glamorous as the TV makes it out.
1: It's definitely not as glamorous. And you have to keep a constant watch, look out every 10 minutes for any floating shipping containers or boats or anything like that, of course, that you're not going to run into. So it was a lot on our, especially just our not knowing. There was so much not knowing, and that was collectively experienced by the whole world. But being in the middle of the ocean and not knowing was a whole other level of that uncertainty.
0: I'm thinking of a pretty adventurous guy, but the reality is I'm not going on vacation unless I know where I'm staying. And it's going to be at a hotel. I'm not going to be in a place where, oh, I can see the ocean underneath the window, or the window's looking out and I'm seeing the ocean. It's not good.
1: There's no Motel 6s out there to stop at. You got to just keep going.
0: Here's the other thing before I go into your story some more. And it's, I always hate to say this, but you're one of those Hollywood people that that we love to criticize. But you've mentioned faith and religion many, many times. And I got to applaud you for that, because a lot of people from that industry don't.
1: It's really the defining factor in my life, my relationship with Jesus. And God is the greatest storyteller of all time.

0: I think that's why I love storytelling so much and what first attracted me to film in the first place, to be an actor, to tell those stories and jump into other characters' skin. And I love doing the process with them.
1: Well, I'm glad you do. So you were promised the ability to make a documentary. Did that go as you thought it would?
0: Yeah, so I kept the camera rolling. I feel like it got interesting once COVID happened and we had this worldwide conflict at the center of the film. When we landed in Hawaii, as I said, the relationship continued to disintegrate. We started kind of having different views about COVID, and I found that he got upset when he couldn't control what I thought about it. And so eventually I returned back to LA, and he got extremely aggressive once I did that. He told me that he wanted the documentary, that I had no rights to it, and he actually came after me with the legal team. So I had to hire my own attorneys and fight for it and say, you know, just because you bought this camera doesn't mean that you have the creative rights to this. You know, I did everything. I filmed everything. And so it was a scary process, and it was another thing where I had to, like, just trust God to get me through it and say, I'm not going to give up my creative baby, even though that would have been a much simpler and cheaper option.
1: But I'm sure it would. You said lawyers are not cheap.
0: They're not cheap, but they are worth every penny, because in the end, I got my documentary back. I was able to finish it through post-production and then distribute it. It's now on Amazon, Google Play, Apple TV, called Quarantine at Sea, and it just chronicles, like, everything that happened to us out there. So I'm so proud of that. But there was really so much more to the story, especially the evolution of the relationship. And I really wanted to share it just to help other women who might find themselves in a similar situation. So I went back to Texas, stayed with my parents for a while during COVID to write it out. And I just sat there at my computer and I typed out the story until 4 a.m. every morning. And each chapter that I wrote was like a new layer of my heart that was healed. It was absolutely cathartic. And when I was done, I had this memoir, which we can't say the title. And I was so, so proud of it. So that was just published on April 14th.
1: That's a great title, by the way. I wish we could say that. And it's ridiculous. When you go to our website, AngelaHargerProductions.com, you will see the ridiculousness of the title, why we can't say it. However, here's my bird's eye view of this. And I've not read the book. I've not seen the documentary. I want to see the documentary because I had in my mind an image, and I'm going to apologize in advance, of a dingbat, as I thought I was going to be talking. And you are far from that. And you're obviously very resilient and a person of faith and all that stuff. Do you feel like you get to help people with your story now?
0: Yes, I've been so blessed to help with, I partnered with Wholeness Journey, which is a nonprofit that does workshops with women rescued out of sex trafficking. And we've been able to go to Costa Rica. They go to Thailand. I've worked here in California with girls as young as 11, all the way up to age 25. And I lead a storytelling workshop where I really help them to discover their own stories, their why for sharing it, the importance of healing through the power of storytelling. And then we give them time to share their stories, whatever they want to say. And I've been so honored to see them talk about some of the things, the worst things that we can't even imagine, and just watch them heal and gain worth and confidence as they get to share their story. And then as they're surrounded by the other girls and women around them, it builds such community, because we identify, we connect when we hear these stories and say, okay, I'm not alone in my experience. Like, others have walked this as well. So it's been such an incredible honor. And I just believe so much in the power of storytelling that I've created a workshop as well. It's a course that you can find on my website. And it helps people to find their story and to be able to share it and get it all the way from an idea in their head to a movie that somebody is watching on the screen or a book that they're reading.
1: By the way,
0: believe in that.
1: If you're listening and you have any connections to Hollywood with producers or directors or whatever, and you're interested in Angela, just send me an email and I'll send it to her and we'll arrange an introduction. Angela, I got to tell you, I'm pretty amazed at, I'm very amazed at the progress you've made. And here, you're definitely not the same person you were when you were 30.
0: Absolutely not. And it goes back, Jay, to what we were talking about, where I was sitting there waiting for someone to hand me an opportunity. And after walking through all of this and the character that I've forged, the persistence that I have had to find within myself, I'm someone who's making my own opportunity.
1: That's right.
0: You know, I self-distributed the documentary. I self-published the book. I did work with a hybrid publisher, but it takes so much momentum to get your projects off the ground and to believe in yourself instead of asking someone else to believe in yourself. And I have become so empowered as a result, and someone who can create a film set and invite others onto it instead of waiting to be invited onto theirs.
1: I'm so glad you told your story on our show. By the way, the website is AngelaHargerProductions.com. That's H-A-R-G-E-R, AngelaHargerProductions.com. Angela, thanks so much for being a guest on the show. Very much appreciated.
0: Thank you so much, Jay.
1: 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Until then, I'm John J. Wiley. 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
3: 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Then in the afternoon, stay informed and fired up with Doc Washburn, breaking down the biggest stories of the day and what they mean for you. 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CNN's Scott Jennings, Mike Gallagher, and Larry Elder, bringing you sharp insight, lively debate, and the perspective you've been looking for. 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
6: News this hour from Town Hall. I'm Jason Walker. There are reports foreign-linked social media campaigns may be shaping local fights over U.S. data centers. Here's correspondent Ken Lorman.
7: Multiple AI industry groups, Republican lawmakers, and policy watchdogs are alleging China-linked accounts are amplifying opposition to data center projects online, prompting calls for a congressional probe. Supporters warn such funding can mask foreign influence, spread misinformation, and threaten critical infrastructure planning and local economies. Ken Lorman reporting.
6: A Nigerian military operation against the militant group Boko Haram.
8: The Nigerian army said that it freed 360 people abducted by Boko Haram in southern Borno. That's in the northeastern part of the country. The operation, according to the army statement, was conducted in the Mandara Mountains, which form a part of the militant group's stronghold. It resulted in the release of several people, including children, who had been abducted across different communities in Borno. Statement said two infants died during their prolonged captivity. Audio courtesy of the Nigerian Army. I'm Haya Pinjwani.
6: A magnitude 7.8 earthquake causing major destruction in the southern Philippines, setting off a minor tsunami. Authorities report at least four people have been killed, more than 200 injuries and damage in a coastal city. President Ferdinand Marcos Jr. says disaster response teams are on the ready. The strongest quake to strike the Philippines this year was centered at a city known as General Santos, a city of some 700,000 people. Senator Bernie Sanders proposing the federal government take up a 50% ownership in stakes of all major AI firms. More on these stories, townhall.com.
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6: Authorities in St. Petersburg, Russia, telling residents there to stay indoors following the large-scale Ukrainian drone attack.
10: This attack highlights Kyiv's growing ability to strike deep inside Russia. The governor of St. Petersburg says three people sustained minor injuries. He also warns of possible mobile internet disruptions. Russia's defense ministry says its air defenses shot down 376 Ukrainian drones.
6: That is correspondent Andrew Stewart reporting. Armenians have voted in a parliamentary election over the weekend as the government seeks to loosen ties with Moscow and increase cooperation with the West. A couple of political blocs and 17 parties running in the election. Prime Minister Nikol Pashinyan and his governing party are looking for a strong mandate with a new political course. Breaking news and analysis, townhall.com. President Trump is very happy to hear the latest report about the labor market, which is starting to look up. Here's correspondent Laura Winters with that story.
11: The numbers defying the economic forecast turns out double the amount of jobs were created last month in May, 172,000 to be exact. President Trump on board Air Force One telling reporters he's thrilled with the upswing in the labor market.
12: So we had incredible job numbers, you saw that, and we have good everything, good numbers, but the job numbers just came out and they were fantastic.
11: Laura Winters reporting.
6: Well, a Danish crowd has celebrated the mullet hairstyle. Yeah, it's on the way back. Denmark's 2026 mullet champion.
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18: The past week was a little reset after the season got off to a massive start 2 weeks ago, allowing pollers a chance to breathe before the Power Poll Nationals. From the NTPA headquarters in Marion, Ohio, this is the NTPA Overnight Report. I'm Greg Hunter. The Busch Light Nationals in Evansville got the summer polling schedule underway 2 weeks ago, and since, pullers had the chance to go home, relax, repair, and recharge for the grueling 2026 schedule. After four hooks in 3 days, the wear and tear on the machinery took a toll, and teams had a weekend to work on machines before loading up to make the trip to Hutchinson, Minnesota for the Power Pole Nationals this weekend. As teams head to the land of 10,000 lakes, we take a look at the current standings after the Southern Swing and Evansville. In the Prairie Ag Solutions Light Superstock Tractors, Colton Wentworth has a one-point lead in the points with his John Deere 4020 over Terry Blackburn and Adam Spiegelberg. Grant Theobald has a nine-point lead in the AP1 Insurance and Premier Crop Modified Minis over Troy Arnett with a 14-point lead over Butch Poland. In the Newfields Ag Superstock Diesel Tractors, Colin Ross has a three-point lead over Esden Lane and 4 points over Kent Payne. In the GMS Manufacturing and Machine Light Modifieds, Chase Richardson is leading the way by 4 points over Les Corporal and seven ahead of Chase Smith. Blake DeBrew is leading the Superstock Diesel Trucks by 2 points over Trip Hazley and by 4 over Jeremy Yeager. The Apex Turbo Super Farm Tractors has Greg Fries leading the way by 3 points over Chris Weidinger and 5 points ahead of Lee Butts. With the crowd favorite Unlimited Modifieds, there is a three-way tie on the top spot. Joe Ader, Ricky Rose, and Chase Richardson. The new kids on the block, the Biotech Innovations 4.1 Pro Stock Tractors, has Kevin Lindstrom with a 3-point lead over Brian Miller and 11 points up over Cody Doss. Rounding out the classes that have pulled so far in 2026 is the Yoder Popcorn Pro Stock Tractors, with Grayson Shelton holding an 8-point lead over Kevin Schmucker and 10 points better than Kevin's second tractor. This weekend in Hutchinson, 7 Grand National classes will hit the dirt, and it's sure to be action-packed. You can watch both sessions on Full Pole Live. This week on NTPA Championship Polling on RFD TV, we go back to Rockwell, Iowa in the 2025 North Iowa Nationals. Light and open supers are going to be taken to the track 8:30 Eastern, 7:30 Central Wednesday night, only on RFD. RFD TV, which you can get on the RFD app if your cable provider does not carry RFD TV. This has been the NTPA Overnight Report. I'm Greg Hunter. Remember, pull hard.
19: Just like that, it's a Monday. Welcome for our friends in the Mountain Time Zone. Turn the page on the calendar, 8th day of June, off and rolling. All right, you left off before the news break there. Yes, I thought I saw a headline somewhere that Bolton made a plea deal. Here's the scoop. Yeah, Bolton agreed to plead guilty to one felony count of illegal retention of sensitive national security information. Yeah, that resolves the initial 18-count indictment related to classified information, like diary notes that he allegedly kept and shared while writing his memoir. So he is facing a $2.25 million fine and a recommended sentence of 0 to 60 months, aka up to 5 years in prison. So there you have it. The agreement allows the possibility of zero jail time. The final sentence is ultimately up to the judge. Bolton is scheduled to appear in federal court on June 26 to formally enter the plea. So what do you think he's going to get? Zero?
20: Steve, what did you just say? Did you just say that there's no chance of jail time now?
19: Well, no, the recommended sentence, right, from 0 to 60 months.
20: All right. Yeah, it was my understanding there was 18 counts. He didn't plead down to a charge. He pled guilty to these charges. Now, what he pled to was an agreement. I think he was looking at 10 years for each one of these charges.
19: So the plea agreement is, and by pleading guilty to one felony count, it will resolve the initial 18-count indictment. So he's made the agreement. He's going to plead guilty to the one. They're going to scrap the rest. It's a $2.25 million fine and anywhere from 0 to 60 months.
20: Yeah, that's what I was, well, I heard it was 10 years, but they were talking maybe 5 years is kind of what I heard was the agreement.
19: So they could give him 30 days or 60 days. I mean.
20: Yeah, right. Yeah, it depends.
19: Slap on the wrist. Judge.
20: Yeah. But what did you say that fine was? $2 million hit?
19: Yes.
20: Pretty big hit, man. Dude, he better sit behind bars here for a little while, Steve. Come on, man. We'll see. Hey, I saw an interview. It was an older one, and I don't know what made me think about it. I know Grump was kind of, I don't want to say the B word, but complain a little bit about this. I think it's the interview Trump saw. He was talking to the press at the White House, and he was kind of complaining a little bit about the White House construction, how he's, you know, building this, what are they calling it? Dang on it. This hall where they can hold these,
19: the ballroom,
20: banquets and stuff. The ballroom and whatnot. Plus the rehab in the White House a little bit too, Steve. It's outdated, you know, really outdated. It's security wise, right? So this ballroom would have definitely, this last attack that happened at the White House Correspondents' Dinner would have never happened, right, if this was done at the new ballroom when it's done. But my point is Democrats never get anything done. With all the policies, regulations, everybody's got the little hands in the pie, you know? And I don't know. I saw this and Trump speaking to the press corps out there, and you hear hammering going on in the background and bulldozers and whatnot. And to me, it was like, we get stuff done. He's getting stuff done. Unlike the Democrats, like this rail car system out in California, I don't know if it's billions, but millions of dollars spent. Not one foot of track laid. It's been going on for how many years,
19: mm-hmm.
20: right? And Trump's a doer, you know? And I kind of beg to differ. I think it shows the American, at least his independence, at least. He's getting stuff done, man. You know? That was my take on it. So, and without any taxpayers' dollars going into it. Think of that, Steve. That's this man builds his multi-million, and it's all from donations from his millionaire buddies.
19: But the Democrats are but they're complaining about it.
20: Well, of course they are, Steve. If that would have been Obama or anybody else, you know, the anointed one. Oh, my God. It would have been the greatest thing that a president has ever done. Upgrade the White House, and it's all done by non-taxpayers' money. They would have built a golden statue with him and put it out there in the front yard. It's just Trump derangement syndrome, man. It's a real thing. I saw an interview with a doctor or a psychologist or something. He's saying that this is, I mean, we all talk about it, but he's saying, no, this is legit. This is a legit thing that people can have, man, where it totally affects their lives. Knowing Steve, what he had done, and he's going around on all these Sunday shows bashing Trump. He's doing the same thing, except where Trump is doing nothing illegal. He's doing it illegally. He sent out classified information to family members on a non-secure website, just like Hillary. Unbelievable. And you want to talk about part of the deep state. Old Ed Bolton, man, you talk about deep state. That just goes to show you, Steve, the deep state, man, you know, they can be got. If I'm not mistaken, when Obama went after General Flynn was going to be Trump's national security advisor. And Flynn had all the goods on Obama,
19: mm-hmm.
20: right? And they couldn't have it. There was no way that Obama was going to let this happen, so that's why they went after Flynn with all the BS allegations and stuff they'd done to him, bankrupt and threatened to go after his son, all that stuff. I mean, we talked about that till we're blue in the face, Steve, on how all that went down, right? So I think that's when I could be mistaken, but when Flynn got the axe, I think that's when he stuck Ed Bolton in there at the last minute, which Trump got rid of him. That's why Bolton turned on Trump, I think. But, all right. Hey, let's get the week started, my man. Dude, before you know it, it's going to be July, and you know what that means.
19: It means summer's flying by.
20: Man, it's cooking by. And Steve, this one guy runs this one detail, right? I told him, I said, man, listen, here's the deal. If you get in a bind, right, and you can't find somebody to work, just let me, give me, I was trying to get my foot in the door with him a little bit. Yeah, just give me a call. Steve, I got to work Monday, Tuesday, Wednesday, Thursday. Called me up, hey, Pat, can you work Wednesday, Thursday for me? I need another car here on these 2 days. I'm like, all right, Pete, I'll work it for you. And day goes by, he texts me, man, dude, can you do me a favor? I need you Tuesday. I'm like, and he put dollar signs. And he put dollar signs behind it.
0: Yeah.
20: Right? I'm like, all right. The next day, yesterday, he texted me again. Dude.
19: Monday.
20: Help. Can you do Monday?
0: Wow.
20: Oh, dude, you're killing. I think what's happening is that, you know, it's that time of year where the construction companies are just ramping it up, you know. And he's having trouble finding guys to do this overnight deal. And so I'm helping him out and making money, too. So what the hell? All right. So I'll be on, I think, 6th Street exit tomorrow night. Starts at 9:30. 6th Street downtown to North 75. Monday and Tuesday, and then Wednesday and Thursday, be back out on Norwood Lateral from 7:30 to 500. All right, brother. Get the week started. Hammer down. Be safe. Watch your six.
19: There you go. Thanks for checking in. So, didn't take long. Didn't take long to find themselves in a bind, did it? That was quick. All right. Now that brokers can indeed be held liable for hiring an unsafe carrier, the conversation quickly turned into, can shippers also be held liable? That was the question the Texas Supreme Court answered within 24 hours after the Supreme Court, U.S. Supreme Court, ruled on broker liability. Shipper liability has been less controversial. But that did not stop one plaintiff's attorney from trying roping in the customer. The case centered on a fatal crash involving a Werner Enterprises truck. The truck driver allegedly ran a red light, struck, killed a motorist. At the time, the Werner driver was hauling a load for Home Depot. Victim's family sued Werner and the driver. They later added Home Depot. Home Depot asked a Harris County District Court to dismiss it from the case, claiming the home improvement company had nothing to do with Werner or its driver. That request was denied. A state court of appeals also denied Home Depot's bid to be immediately yanked from the case, taking the shipper liability case all the way to the Texas Supreme Court. It's there that Home Depot indeed got the relief they sought. Liability twice removed in ordering the trial court to dismiss Home Depot from the case. The Texas Supreme Court spent more time pointing out what was not being alleged rather than what was. Although there could be circumstances where a shipper could be held liable, this is not one of them. The Texas Supreme Court noted in turn it would turn the commonplace act of shipping goods into a basis for sweeping tort liability, untethered from control, conduct, and risk. In this particular case, the plaintiff never claimed that Home Depot had any control of the Werner truck, yet let alone employed or supervised the driver. In no way did Home Depot direct the truck's operation as a broker might. Furthermore, the cargo was about as standard as it gets. It was not hazardous. It was properly loaded onto the truck. In Texas, anyone who hires an independent contractor is generally not liable for the contractor's misconduct. Exceptions apply when someone exercises control over the contractor, which Home Depot did not have. Their claim that Home Depot negligently hired Werner, who negligently hired a negligent driver, is derivative of derivative liability, said the Supreme Court. That is liability twice removed. Now, regardless, the plaintiffs argue that Home Depot knew or should have known that Werner hires reckless or incompetent drivers. Specifically, Home Depot failed to screen Werner and overlooked the carrier's FMCSA violations and DOT violations. Home Depot's also accused of ignoring a safety record that shows more than 850 reportable collisions in the last 2 years. Now, while some may have opinions about who the mega carriers hire, the official record tells a different story, as the Texas Supreme Court pointed out. The plaintiff never asserts Werner's official safety rating was anything other than satisfactory. Essentially, the Texas Supreme Court adopted the argument brokers used in the Supreme Court case, the U.S. Supreme Court, that private companies should not have to double-check the work of the federal government. Whereas here, the cargo poses no inherent risk. Private parties should not be required to duplicate that comprehensive federal safety regime or qualitatively evaluate the rank and safety fitness of more than a million regulated carriers before engaging in routine commerce. According to the Texas Supreme Court, such a duty would be neither practical nor workable. Instead, a shipper of such cargo should ordinarily be entitled to rely on the carrier to conduct business lawfully and utilize proper equipment, as they put it. So they're in the state of Texas kind of clearing the air. Meanwhile, 844-844-3388. Coming up, we'll check in with Philip. They're in Florida. Looks like Eagle wanted to maybe chime back in here. Plenty of room for you on a Monday. All right, we've been talking ad nauseum. All these massive data centers popping up around the country, many of them in the state of Texas. Late last week, we were talking about the water concerns, the massive quantities of water. And Texas, you know, oftentimes prone to being in drought conditions. Some of these data centers may worsen that, obviously. But what about the power grid in a state that has been strained for years? Interesting development over the past week. Texas primary electricity grid operators signed off on new rules for the data center operators and developers that could have billions of dollars of repercussions if finalized. The Electric Reliability Council of Texas, ERCOT for short, is looking to establish new criteria and processes for bringing major energy demanders onto the grid, as these data centers and other large loads have asks for 450 gigawatts of power. That's more than five times the all-time power demand ERCOT has ever recorded. Their board of directors approved the two rule packages last week. The Texas Public Utility Commission will have a chance to review the decision, but one package of rules would create a process to review the large electricity users in batches, lengthening the timeline for data center electricity request review, if not included in the first group known as Batch Zero. It is estimated that about 100 gigawatt of projects would be considered far along enough in their development to be part of that group, according to ERCOT's vice president of interconnection. But as part of the new rules, projects will have to pay non-refundable fees, complete site control requirements, and show proof of other milestones to prove a project is feasible and ready for development to be part of Batch 0. ERCOT likely won't develop rules for the other batches until sometime maybe next February. Yeah, there's another package of ERCOT-approved rules that would be require the data centers and crypto mining facilities to stay online during brief power disruptions on the grid, because tripping offline could spark a cascading chain of events leading to blackouts, they say. Yeah, more on that ahead. News first, a service of industrial injection, heavy-duty diesel parts and solutions from injectors and pumps to turbochargers and engines built for the trucks that can't...
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0: Every Democrat on the ballot this fall voted to raise every Arkansan's taxes last year.
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0: 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They voted against cutting taxes on tips and overtime, which has been such a boon to so many working families. 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And Trump is trying to finish the decades of attacks on the American homeland, American citizens and soldiers by Iran.
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6: With SRN News, I'm Jason Weicker. Health workers in Congo's Ebola outbreak region say the situation is getting worse. One key problem, a mining town that attracts a large number of workers who live in crowded conditions, and that makes the transmission of the disease much easier. 86 people have died, more than 480 cases confirmed. European leaders holding weekend talks in London to discuss the urgent need to increase production of weapons to counter Moscow's hypersonic Arishnik ballistic missile. President Trump dismissing the idea that launching the war with Iran betrayed his refrain of no new wars as he campaigned for the White House in 2024. Over the weekend, Mr. Trump telling NBC's Meet the Press he did not guarantee there would be no wars. This is SRN News.
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24: The lawfare superstructure is the single biggest threat to President Trump. 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

0: roll on to the late night, early morning hours. Get a new day underway. Kevin checking in. Morning, Steve and the overnight crew. There's Billy. Hello, Steve. The overnight drive. Happy greatest day of the week. Heading up toward Gettysburg, North Carolina. Then down to Southport. 74 degrees. A muggy night in Beulahville, North Carolina. There's Michael. Hello from Music City, USA. Just ignore them. Kind of offering his 2 cents on the whole Bolton deal. John Bolton. I said he was associated with the first Trump term. For like 15 minutes, was he even confirmed? I mean, he was there less than a year. He said, this is just another deep state media hit job to make Trump look bad. Why didn't the Bush Justice Department prosecute Sandy Berger for stealing documents to hide or destroy for the Clintons out of the National Archives? Why not? Maybe for the same reasons Alberto Gonzalez told everyone vote for Kamala in 24. Are you grasping how the smug elites operate yet? For the last time, what is my username? Just ignore them. Some of you guys will never stop enjoying a diet of the shadow government, the media conditioning. It's not hard to just ignore them. The Bolton case, just the latest thing that they're trying to hold up and make it look like it's about Trump. He and the documents have nothing to do with him. Trump fired him. Pretty quick in his first term. All right. Real quick, back to the Texas power grid. What kind of implications might this have? The rules, they say, would require any data center that cannot ride through what they call a brief outage to disconnect from the grid until it comes into compliance. Data center supporters say it would cost billions of dollars and take years to redesign their facilities to comply with those rules. There's not a set date right now for the Public Utility Commission to consider the rules. ERCOT's CEO said the rules would help bring their demand estimates in line with reality, helping data centers develop without jeopardizing the state's power grid. Now, some Texas politicians have veered from their typically business-friendly reputations in regards to data centers. Lieutenant Governor Dan Patrick saying back in 24 that they have massive power demands but actually create very few jobs. Unusually warm weather and the rise of data centers and crypto miners are already pushing the power demand of the grid to new heights. ERCOT expects demand could rise above 92 gigawatts this summer, besting the previous record of 85.5 gigawatts set back in August of 23. Meanwhile, ERCOT is nowhere near being able to supply the 450 gigawatts of power being requested by these data centers and other large loads. The ERCOT officials previously said maybe 228 gigawatts of power could come online by 2032. But that estimate was too high of a figure based on realistic expectations. I mean, they're barely going to be halfway to the power generation that's being requested by these massive data centers. On down to the Sunshine State. Morning, Philip.
1: Morning, buddy. How you doing?
0: Greatest day of the week.
1: Absolutely. Hey, about these data centers, you know what? They need to make them treat it like a substation with electricity where you can switch on and off. So if your information is stored in multiple places, if you know what I mean, Steve, okay? If you lose power and you don't have availability or Bitcoin or whatever, it sucks to be you, in the great words of Tony Beats. Okay? So, you know, it's one of those things that you need to understand. If you're going to be in the business of information and you need to make sure that everybody has availability to that information, you need to make your system compliant where it's not going to kill the power grid. Okay?
0: Mm-hmm.
1: And that's what they need to look at. Okay? There's other emergency stuff that needs that power more than they do. Okay? Like, take, for instance, a hospital. Where do you think they fit on the priority list with power? Okay? That kind of stuff needs to be looked at with this data center stuff. Now, getting on to about your deal you just said about Warner and Home Depot. Okay, so it depends on how the contracts are structured when these major carriers sign with companies like Home Depot. But looking at it from just an aspect legally, Steve, do shippers set appointments for trucks to be in certain places?
0: To best of my knowledge, it would be the carrier that schedules that.
1: Every shipper schedules an appointment to a truck 90% of the time in those big contract deals. So you look at, say, for instance, if Warner is contracted with Home Depot, they tell them they've got to be at this store at a certain time. They also tell the shipper that they might change that appointment. Well, guess what, buddy? That falls under the thing of being in control of the load. Okay, you know, you mentioned the term control. That is being in control of load. Now, legality-wise, you could look at that and say, that shipper is in control of that load. What about a broker? All right, so when a broker throws a load out there to an owner-operator, he gives that owner-operator an appointment time, right? He's got to be in an address at a certain appointment time. Okay, that is being in control of the load. That way, that point of the argument could be that the shipper is responsible because they are in control of the load. Are you getting me? Also, if you're running a refrigerated load, most of the shippers nowadays, they're actually throwing these little electronic devices in the load to keep a track of the temperature, as well as they're monitoring the temperature of the truck through their services as far as their Qualcomm and whatnot. They're going through all that stuff and manning and seeing what the temperatures are of the load. That's being in control of the load, seeing what the temperature is. So can a shipper be held liable? Absolutely. Can a broker be held liable? Absolutely, because they are in control of the load. Does that make sense?
0: I think the gist of the Supreme or the Texas court ruling, though, was who's responsible to vet the driver. Home Depot's not responsible to vet the driver. Like, if they're contracted with Warner, they're contracted with Swift, whoever it is, they're the ones responsible to vet the driver.
1: Okay. Well, let me ask you this. When I go buy something from Home Depot, and one of their associates is driving

0: okay? There is a lot of people in the equation that can be brought liable when an accident happens. And that's what we need to look at here. So it ain't just, you know, they're on the same grounds as the broker, in my opinion. Because you look at it, they're setting the deal just like everybody else, and it's responsibility for actions taken. If Warner cannot loan up that and be part of Home Depot, that's their deal. I mean, I've seen it many, many times in other places than Warner. Okay? And I tell you what, it would stop a lot of these nuclear verdicts. How much money did Warner have to pay on that wreck down there in Texas? Was it Texas where they had that major wreck with a nuclear verdict?
1: They appealed it, I don't know, for years and years. But I think, I mean, all the time it was in appeal, interest was adding up. It was somewhere in excess of $80 million, if memory serves.
0: Yeah. Those kind of things put you out of business. Okay? And Warner knows it. If they had to fork out $80 million, that could possibly put Warner Enterprises out of business, depending on how their business is structured and how their money flow is structured. Okay? So, I mean, that's the way it is. But in hindsight's 2020, let me ask you, Steve, when you get in a business, especially a trucking business where you know there's high liability, are you going to have some kind of contingency plan in case you do get into a situation like this? You know what I mean? I mean, you've got to have something to back it up. You've got to have capital or something to back it up if you're going to get in that. That's why everybody's, you know how everybody complains about these bonds that these guys have to have? Well, you know what? That's what the bond is for. Can you imagine what the bond is for a UPS plane that crashes in Kentucky? You imagine how much the bond was on that? I mean, come on. It is what it is. When you play with the big boys, you got to pay the big payments. And it doesn't, it's not just Warner, it's Home Depot, it's all of them. You know, if you're going to transport as much product as Home Depot transports, they have got to have legality in there and everywhere, and they've got to have a ton of lawyers looking at this. Now, moving on, did you hear about the ISS this weekend, Steve?
1: I had not really seen anything in regards. What, new developments?
0: Well, the old boys had to get inside the capsule this weekend and hang out while the Russians went out and did an EVA to kind of fix that leak up on that one module. And it got really close, okay? When they start putting them in the capsule, that tells me that something ain't right in the house, and we got a big problem. And they better call Houston. You know what I mean?
1: Mm-hmm.
0: So that they need, I think the old trailer park in the sky is falling apart. You know what I mean? I mean, it's, I think we're going Skylab here, buddy. And I really think that we need to sit down and look at what we got up there and evaluate it. And I'm not telling them to pull people off. That's their business. They know how to contain it. They've set the modules up to where they can contain if they have to and break away. But we need to evaluate the situation. If you've got a leak that bad, where you're going to have to put people in a capsule, getting them ready to go in case they have to roll.
1: Wow.
0: I mean, that's just the way it is. And it got that way this weekend, okay? And that's not a fun thing to be. I mean, I'm all for doing all the space stuff that we're doing, but it is what it is. And, Steve, do you know about all these little cities that are out there and across the nation, like in Kansas and stuff, that they have like 25 people? And, you know, does any of this political stuff get out into those folks out there? Do you think it gets it as, you know, as much as we see here?
1: I would say in most cases, they're living their life and not really paying much any attention. I mean, yeah, that's what when I was over there in Pennsylvania thinking about, you're out there in the Amish community. They have no clue what the heck's going on out there and all that stuff.
0: Well, you know, I was watching a documentary this weekend, and it was about this one section of Kansas. There's a bunch of little towns out there in Kansas. They got, each town's got maybe 25 to 50 people in it. Something like that. You know, and I mean, I know a lot.

0: lot of them are upper in age, and then there's some of them that, you know, they're in agricultural and everything. But I wonder if they really care about all this politics and all this other stuff going on like we do, you know? And, you know, they can't be fast-paced as much. I mean, but it that doesn't matter. But I'm just wondering how small-town America looks at this stuff that we see. I mean, do they think that it that's, you know, setting a big old thing up beside the White House to watch some guys having a fancy wrestling match, you know, do they think that's bad? You know what I mean?
1: Right.
0: So it makes you wonder. And as far as that guy that got them government records and whatnot that Pappy was talking about, I don't know why people, when they get in that kind of line of work, I mean, in that to be up in that kind of deal, why they want to have so much information under their hands. It don't make sense to me. Why would you want thousands of documents underneath your hand? It gives you no more power than anybody else, you know? It just gives you more, puts you more into a situation where you're going to be put under the jail. You know what I mean? The more you know, the more you can get in trouble for. So that's all I got today, buddy. I appreciate you having me. I know Eagle wants to get on here, so I'll talk to y'all later.
1: All right. Thanks for chiming in. Have a great Monday.
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0: be interesting to see how the markets kind of react today with all the increased tensions, Israel striking back. Yeah, of course, prior to striking back, Iran already threatening all targets of the great Satan, you know, all bases housing U.S. military personnel will be targets. We closed out last week with not a good day on the NASDAQ, one of the sharpest sell-offs in years. Now, when you look at percentage-wise, it doesn't look that bad. Yeah, 4.18%, right? Not the end of the world. But that translated to $1.71 trillion, with a T, in market capitalization in one day. Yeah, the biggest drop in value ever recorded for the exchange. Investors reacting to stronger than expected economic data. Rising interest rate concerns. Weakness in some of the artificial intelligence related stocks. And geopolitical uncertainty. The technology heavy NASDAQ composite. Again, down 4.18%. Worst single day decline since April of last year. Now, while the percentage was smaller than some of the most dramatic sell-offs back during the pandemic, the COVID market crash of 2020, it's the sheer size of the dollar loss that exceeded previous records. You've got the enormous valuation of some of those tech giants out there today. If you want to do a comparison, there were some huge losses during the pandemic market sell-off. March of 2020, NASDAQ dropped like 7.3%. March 12th of 2020 dropped 9.4%. March 16th of 2020, NASDAQ plunged 12.3%. Yeah, those were trillion-dollar sell-offs, but... All right, we roll up on the midnight hour on the West Coast. Let's get a news break. The Steve Summers Overnight Drive.
1: 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And hear from national voices like Chris DeGaul, Scott Jennings, Hugh Hewitt, Larry Elder, and Mike Gallagher. 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

0: News this hour from Town Hall. I'm Jason Walker. A U.S. lawmaker just back from a forum in Singapore outlining which countries are aligning against communist China.
1: You got the Philippines, who have been very vocal. They call it a radical transparency with regard to the malign activities of communist China. You got other countries like Australia that are partnering with us with AUKUS. And all these things are really helping to strengthen our deterrence against communist China, which is the greatest existential threat to our country.
0: Nebraska Republican Senator Pete Ricketts tells the Salem Radio Network that South Korea is the staunch U.S. ally.
1: We're working very closely with the Republic of Korea on their defense, and we have been for many decades, and they want to take over more responsibility, and in fact, they want to improve their defense, for example, by adding a nuclear submarine.
0: A complication in efforts to end the war in Iran.
2: Israel says Iran has launched missiles at it in the first such bombardment since a fragile ceasefire took effect in early April. Tehran had warned of retaliation after Israel hit Beirut's southern suburbs, the Jewish state calling it retaliation for Iranian-backed Hezbollah firing at northern Israel earlier in the day.
0: That is correspondent Ken Lorman reporting. The leaders of the United Kingdom, France, Germany, and Ukraine meeting in London over the weekend to discuss the need to ramp up production of weapons in order to combat Russia's hypersonic Arishnik ballistic missiles. They've been used recently, and a number of civilians in Ukraine have been killed. President Trump is dismissing the idea that launching the war in Iran betrayed his refrain of no new wars as he campaigned in 2024. He says he did not guarantee there would be no new wars. More on these stories, townhall.com.
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0: Secretary of the Interior Doug Burgum says the president has cleaned up the nation's capital and that Americans visiting for the 250 celebrations this summer will definitely notice a big difference.
4: When President Trump took office, one of his first executive orders was make D.C. safe and beautiful, whether it's removing 152 homeless encampments and relocating the unhoused, whether it's reopening parks, fixing fountains, tuning up monuments, doing replantings, eliminating over 1,000 graffiti sites, plus doubling the size of the U.S. Park Police and helping drive crime statistics to an all-time low in Washington, D.C.
0: And Secretary Burgum says President Trump gave him the task to cutting through all the red tape to clean up the nation's capital, which was left a mess by the Democrats. He adds the Obama and Biden administrations simply did not care about Washington and allowed it to fall into tremendous filth. Breaking news and analysis, townhall.com.
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0: All right, look at there. We cross over the midnight hour on the West Coast. Good to have you along for the ride as we get the new week underway. I'll take a look at some of our travelers' weather around the country. Looks to be yet another fairly active week. Central portions of the country. More torrential rain in the offing for the Dakotas. They've seen a boatload of rain over the past 24 hours. And still seeing some stronger storms, even at this hour, north-central portions of South Dakota. You're seeing 60-mile-an-hour winds, penny-sized hail reports. In other words, definitely enough rain to slow you down. Take it easy. All right, Eagle. Wanted to get back in this Monday. You hanging in there, Eagle?
1: Yeah, I'm still here. I got a couple things couldn't get to in the first deal. Yeah, Steve, I wanted to talk about this situation with Trump, this NBA basketball game. Now they got some controversy going on in New York for the ball game tomorrow night. New York is scheduled to play a game tomorrow in Madison Square Garden. I think it started at 8:00, but they're telling people they may have to arrive 2 to 3 hours early before the ball game to get through the checkpoint because they're going to have extra security there.
0: Mm-hmm.
1: Since Trump is going to be in attendance. And a lot of people are not happy about it. They're saying that some fans are saying that they don't want Trump to be there, that he's an outcast, that he's not welcome in New York City. You know, that's where he comes from. But I even heard, I don't know if it was a rumor or not, but I heard that one player for the New York Knicks basketball team claimed that he wasn't going to play if Donald Trump shows up to the game. I don't know if that was true or not. But
0: wow.
1: What'd you say?
0: I said, is that right? A player saying he ain't going to play?
1: Yeah, you might have to look it up. That's just a rumor. I don't know if it's true. I'm pretty sure he can't do that because he's under contract. He'd probably be fired from the team if he refused to play. But that's what I heard. But there's a lot of controversy. A lot of people don't want him there, from what they're saying, fans in New York. And, you know, because Donald Trump made a comment that, you know, like I said, he was right. The ticket prices are outrageous. I was looking at during the break. You know, they talking about $10,000. Some people pay $10,000, $20,000, $30,000 to see this gas for a seat. That's ridiculous. To pay that, I don't know who has that type of money to go to a game. And they asked Donald Trump about the ticket prices, and he said something about, well, they can stay at home and watch it on TV. And that's exactly what I'm going to do. Even if I had that kind of money, I wouldn't pay it. But you can watch it on TV for free if you choose to watch it. But like I said, you know, these people look for any kind of controversy, Steve, with Donald Trump, you know, and then it goes back to the deal, you know, over the weekend. They claim on Friday, Donald Trump fell asleep during the meeting. And I'm not going to hold that against Donald Trump because everybody has done that. I've done that, you know, in meetings and stuff when I was in school and other things, you know, I fell asleep. Which you might have an air conditioner down too low. It might be cold in the room or whatever. Everybody has had a long night, a long day. You didn't get enough sleep the night before, you know. And so I'm not holding that against Donald Trump. He's been under a lot of pressure, you know, trying to get these deals done and all this other stuff. So and plus he's 80 years old. So like I say, these Democratic media, they look for anything, you know, but they forget about Joe Biden. They forget about good old Joe Biden going to sleep all the time and walking off the stage the wrong way and all that. So, but they look for anything to criticize Donald Trump, Steve. These people, they are not going to be happy, you know, like this, the woman on The View, the sunny woman, you know, saying that she, the USA is not a good place. And
0: right.
1: That the U.S. is, you know, like I said, these, all those women on The View are garbage. All of them are trash. They don't respect the United States. They hate the USA. And like I say, they own ABC. They should, all of them should be out of a job as far as I'm concerned. Whoopi Goldberg, the whole deal. They hate the country they live in, but yet they still want to live here. Makes no sense to me. That's just the way these people are, Steve. And, you know, like I told you earlier, you know, about the, before I get to Iran one more time, like I told you about the interview with this lady, you know, she had the nerve to say at the end of the interview, Steve, if you listen to her, she's begging Donald Trump not to leave the interview, talking about, we flew all the way to Wisconsin to do this interview. Please don't leave. Please don't leave this interview. We flew all the way here, but yet she wants to insult Donald Trump during the interview and expect him to sit there and take it. You know, like I said, accusing him of not having proof that Biden stole the election in 2020, and then saying that that California is running a legit election process, right, which they're not. You know, so these people, Steve, this is what they do. And, you know, just like Caitlin Collins, you know, Donald Trump called her out the other day, the woman from CNN, talking about she never smiles. She just has hate in her eyes. Every time she does an interview with Donald Trump, she's looking for something to get him on and make him look like the bad guy. These people are out to get Donald Trump because he's trying to do the right thing. You know, just like with the UFC thing, you know, going on next week, they're looking for any reason to criticize that, which they shouldn't have nothing to criticize of. Donald Trump is doing that to be patriotic to the U.S. And if you don't want to watch it, don't watch it. It's just that simple. And, you know, same thing goes for the 250th deal. All these so-called performers are pulling out. Well, let them go ahead on and pull out. They'll find somebody to replace these losers. And like I said, I just hope the people that do love America, hopefully they remember those people that pulled out of the 250th anniversary and don't purchase no more of their materials, their records, shirts, or what, or anything else they got to offer. Because, like I say, Steve, this is, you know, America. I love this country, and you better believe, come the 250th on July 4th, I'm definitely gonna be celebrating. I don't care what a Democrat says about it, whether they like this country or not. And you know, here's the thing that really upsets me the most, Steve, about the Democratic point of view when you look at things, is that these people think that they know that they can't win the election fair and square, Steve. They know that no American in their right mind would want to vote for these losers. But so now they have to resort to back the dirty dealing and, you know, resort to the illegal immigrants voting for them to keep them in power. And, you know, because those are the only people dumb enough to vote for them. So the best thing to do at this point, Steve, is, you know, I hate to see California, you know, go down, you know, to a bogus election process. But like I say, the hell with them. If that's the way they want to do business, let them go down the drain where they belong. Because we don't need them. The other states that are trying to run the thing the right way, we don't need these type of people going around, Steve. And like I said, Bass and Gavin Newsom, people like that, you know, you see how he ruined the trucking industry. Gavin Newsom out there in California with all these drivers that shouldn't be driving. They don't care about the American process, Steve. It's really sad. And I advise anybody that's listening to me, if you in California, you ought to be trying to be, if this election turns out where they got another Democrat in office for another period of time, Steve, they need everybody that calls themselves a U.S. American, a real American, they ought to be packing up their bags and loading up and heading out of California and heading to a place where you can raise your family up without giving every last dime you got to a bogus government and taxes and all the other red tape that they got going on in California. And I thank you for taking my call.
0: So as far as the the playoff game tonight. Some fans maybe should be pleased that the president's going to be there because ticket prices have dropped, like 50% since they announced that the president was going to be there. And that 50% drop means we're still starting price in excess of $5,000. Are you kidding me? According to the New York Post, as if the normal circus surrounding the New York Knicks in the NBA Finals wasn't enough, the president planning to attend Game 3 tonight. Currently, the Knicks hold a 2-0 lead over the San Antonio Spurs and could put themselves on the brink of their first championship in 53 years with a win in Game 3. Obviously, when any sitting president attends a sporting event, yes, security is ratcheted up, and that will be no exception tonight. If you'd like to be in the same building as the president of the U.S., limited tickets to Monday's game are still available. Prices, as I said, have dropped like 50%, but starting price at $5,079 for tonight. If you're in the market for a lower-level seating, the cheapest ticket in the 100 level started at $8,100 in Section 101. Of course, the Spurs would host a potential Game 5 and Game 7. The Knicks will be home at Madison Square Garden for Game 3 and Game 4. Before potentially hosting a Game 6 if need be. And looking at the ticket prices. So, yeah, tonight, like, starting at $5,000, a little over $5,000. Game 4, Wednesday night, tickets start at close to $11,000, $10,800. I mean, that's the upper section now. It is astounding the difference in ticket prices from New York versus tickets in San Antonio. If you purchase a ticket for Game 5 in San Antonio, if need be, that's going to be Saturday night. Tickets start at like $2,098. Then if they go to Game 6 in New York, tickets again start at $10,755. If it does go to a Game 7 back in San Antonio, tickets for that game starting at like $4,400. Unbelievable New York ticket prices. All right, Buck, we've got you coming up in two.
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0: let's find out. What do we have? What are we taking into New York? We're taking hot dogs and popcorn for the big game. What's going on, Buckwheat?
1: Well, I don't think there's no popcorn, but you know, there's bacon and ham.
0: Okay.
1: I don't know if it's going for the big game or not, but yeah, and some cockleberries. You know, we could make you breakfast. You know, but yeah, I thought I'd give an update on that 78 deal from some more information I found. I did not get to it yet. I was informed by a coworker that if 78 was closed, but now they say that eastbound is open, but westbound was closed. I guess there was an accident where they had a medevac helicopter come in. From what I could, what I was told, there's a motorcycle laying in the shoulder, and there's a carcass laying on the Hammer Lane, and yeah, I'm not sure. They were talking about a motorcycle hitting an animal, and yeah, so, and I guess the guy got run over by a vehicle, and yeah, I don't know, but it sounds like it's sort of a serious situation, but it sounds like it happened on the westbound lane, but mm-hmm. eastbound lane closed, you know, for the helicopter to land and stuff like that, but yeah, I know you see these signs that say watch out for motorcycles, and yeah, I mean, you got to take a second look to make sure that your roadway is clear, but last week I had a motorcycle pass me, and I had that radar in front of my truck, and the guy was doing 148 miles an hour. Now, if you have a deer run out in front of you at 148 miles an hour, well, I don't think there's going to be too much left of you, but you know, some motorcycle operators do some stupid things. I know Friday I was coming back, and I mean, we were on the highway, speed limit was 65, but because of traffic, you know, backed up both lanes, we were going like 55, 60 mile an hour. I mean, we weren't going the highway speed, but, you know, we were still clipping along pretty good. And a motorcycle goes and uses the dotted white line to pass everybody in between the traffic, and you know, yeah, sometimes people do stupid things, you know, and they get stupid prizes, but yeah, we need to watch out for them, but yeah, I mean, they got to watch out for themselves too, but anyhow, so yeah, this this weekend, oh, they, what they were talking about, the president falling asleep in the meeting, I just when Eagle was talking about it, I sort of had to laugh there a little bit, because I remember yesterday, you know, they're sitting there in church, and cream of wheat there, you know, she pokes me pretty hard in the ribs, you know, I guess I was, she thought I was dozing off or so, but, you know, I was still hearing what was being said, but I guess my eyes were closed, but yeah. Anyhow, so yeah, everybody does it, you know, but yeah. Anyhow, but yeah, this weekend I took, we have a local zoo, safari, it's about just north of Harrisburg in Halifax, Pennsylvania. It's called Lake Tobias. So I took all the kids, the grandchildren up. Well, the one family didn't come up because the five-month-old, they thought it would be too hot for them. But, yeah, we were playing with the lions and the tigers and the bears, and we got to watch the grass feed, and people, they bring stuff, or, well, they buy stuff there to feed the grass. And, yeah, it's about 150 acres that they have as a park there, where they drive you around in buses where they cut off the roofs of the bus. And then, you know, so I load everybody up on the bus and go through there and see the animals. And they have a petting zoo. And, yeah, my youngest that I was with, the about one in, hey, it's about a year and a half old, you know. And I was feeding the little goats there with him, and he didn't quite get this down quite fast. But after a while, he knew how to give the feed to the goats, you know, the little pellets. And, you know, he was quite excited about it. And, you know, Ashton Mario Kart was having a blast, too. But it's sort of funny. I While I was there, I was looking up at the founder of it. You know, he was a guy who came from out of World War II, and you know, and he had this passion for exotic animals, and he started, you know, collecting them and allowing people to see, and you know, it grew from that. And, you know, he had a couple businesses, and he was a farmer, and you know, and so there were some people writing comments about these animals are in cages and they should be free, and you know, and it's like, you know, these animals are, you know, have room to roam. It's, you know, it's a safari. Yeah, they had the bears and the tigers in the cage, but you know, what I seen was that they had a pool for the bear to go in, you know, and he was in the pool, you know, he was chilling, you know.
0: Mm-hmm.
1: You know, so it's these animal activists are, you know, a little bit crazy sometimes, but yeah, so anyways, we enjoyed ourselves, and then coming home, we had that nasty thunderstorm roll through, and it's just a terminology of words these days. They had big flashing billboards about funding on the roadways, which is understandable, but they also had the word flash flooding. And, you know, everybody wants to call everything flash flooding. But my definition of flash flooding is you don't have much or any water, and then you have, like, a 2-foot-high wall of water coming down through whatever area.
0: Kind of like they do with the arroyos out there in the Four Corners region, right? Areas, desert areas, normally dry, that suddenly are inundated. Hey, we have to pause. News, a service of industrial injection. 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
2: 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KDXE, Kamak Village, Little Rock.
3: President Trump has triggered a $200 billion tech disruption, and Wall Street is asleep at the switch. This $200 billion investment in chip technology could make today's artificial intelligence chips obsolete. Technology that will make today's AI data centers a thing of the past, like IBM's old mainframes. While most investors are focused on old-fashioned AI, there are three companies quietly building a trillion-dollar triangle that could transform every tech sector on Earth. These three companies are gearing up to develop and manufacture supercomputers the size of a dinner plate. Institutions like Vanguard, BlackRock, and State Street are pouring more than $200 billion into this AI revolution. Investment guru George Gilder has been predicting tech revolutions for more than 40 years, including the iPhone, Netflix, and Amazon. Now he's got his finger on three companies whose technology will change tech forever. 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
4: With SRN News, I'm Jason Walker. Israel and Iran trading fire early Monday in strikes that threaten to drag the Middle East back into full-scale regional war, while Yemen's Houthi rebels also fired at Israel and warned they would target Israel-affiliated vessels in the Red Sea. Israel launched strikes on eastern and western Iran early Monday. And that's in response to the missile fire from Tehran and the most serious crossfire since the April 8th ceasefire was reached. President Trump dismissing the idea that launching the war with Iran betrayed his refrain of no new wars as he campaigned in 2024. He says he did not guarantee there would not be war. And the situation is reportedly worsening now in the battle against Ebola in Congo. At least 86 people are dead. SRN News.
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6: 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This is 101.1, The Answer, where Little Rock comes to talk. Start your day with Dave Elswick in the morning, breaking down the stories shaping Arkansas and the nation and hearing what you have to say. Then in the afternoon, join Doc Washburn as he takes on the biggest headlines, asks the tough questions, and opens the phones for real conversation. Because on 101.1, The Answer, talk radio means your voice matters. 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CNN's Scott Jennings, Mike Gallagher, Larry Elder, bringing you smart analysis, strong opinions, and the debate everyone's talking about. 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

0: right back at it here on a Monday. Hard to believe another weekend done passed us by. We're less than a month away from Independence Day. Philip, got a question. I said, I wonder if Lee Greenwood's going to be going to the America 250. Yes, he is. Yeah, that was actually confirmed there. Yeah, Thursday night, Friday morning, we shared Lee's actual post. He will again be performing God Bless the USA right there on the mall alongside President Trump. That's because they scrapped the other concerts that had been planned for America 250. And that's June 24, June 25, something like that, that particular celebration. Anyway, back to Buckwheat. So I guess you're going to be, get some information later on today. I saw a little post you shared yesterday. You're going to be doing some tests or something?
1: Yeah, I'm going for another CT scan today. This is a little bit different. I got to drink that Bartram or something at 7 o'clock today, and then another bottle at 5:30, and it tested at 6:30. So normally I have many CT scans before where they just give you something through the IV that makes you feel like you wet yourself. This one's a little different. I'm not sure if they're still going to do the IV injection or not, but yeah, last week or about a month ago, my human resources had said that my insurance company, our medical insurance company, wants to talk to me. They want to go over my case, what I've been doing, and so they tried calling me twice on Fridays. Well, I'm trucking on Friday, and I waited till I had a Tuesday also. Last Tuesday, I called them, and she said that, hey, you got 20 minutes to go over what you already, had done to you. And so I said, sure. And about an hour later, we were done. And then she called me back half hour, 45 minutes later, and says, hey, they want you to go for a second opinion. And I thought, okay, something local, see another doctor, whatever. But no, she said, we want you to go to the Mayo Clinic, and we will provide the transportation and the lodging to get there.
0: Wow.
1: So I was like, oh, wow. I'm just a simple truck driver, I think the Mayo Clinic's, big and fancy thing, but so I'm not sure. So they called me on Friday, the Mayo Clinic, and I talked to them. And so they are going to look over these CT results and also my back history. And their team of doctors has, give them 5 days. So, and then they'll decide if they want to see me or if they want to just prove what I'm doing it's a little bit, I don't know. It's trepidation. It's just a little bit of an awe of so many doctors and stuff, But yeah, for the past 4 years, it's been a lot of doctoring, this test, that test. Hey, other people went through it and will go through it, and God's in control. And we just put one foot in front of the other and, keep going. But, we're going back to what I was talking about, the meaning of words being desensitized, everybody likes to think of a hero, if somebody does a good job or something great, it's a hero. They're my hero. And we just came through June 6th. And 82 years ago on June 6th, which was on Saturday, that was D-Day. And you hear stories about these guys, 17, 18, 19 years old, being paratroopers and, you know, dropping behind enemy lines, and they had no clue what was going to happen. You know, I think the term hero is somebody that does something good, and there's a high percentage, and most heroes do not survive. You know, think of the Flight 93, you know, and I forget what the guy's name was, let's roll, you know. That's a hero, somebody who truly risked their life to save somebody else. And, you know, and everybody wants to have their 15 minutes of fame, you know, and these news articles, you know, talking about people being, you know, heroes. And, yeah, they did a good thing. They did something nice. They were looking out for their fellow man. But a real hero, in my terminology, is somebody who's willing to sacrifice their life for somebody else. And D-Day, that's a lot of people have sacrificed their lives for the betterment of the world.
0: Yes.
1: This world would be a different place if it wouldn't have been for D-Day. I don't know what it would look like, but, you know, with what Trump is doing there in Iran and, yeah, in Israel, I don't know what would be the best way of handling it, but with these radical Muslims or whatever, with their mindset, I don't think there's any way of coming to a resolution without them being in control. I feel that the only way you're going to get this settled is if they are no longer in control. And I believe Trump really does not want to destroy things. You know, he is a guy who likes to build things. And, you know, him seeing something being destroyed by bombs, I think that really, you know, tears at his heart. And, you know, he does not want to see that. But, I don't want to see it either. I have people losing their lives and stuff. That is sad. I don't know any other way of it being done. You know, we have to pray to God to allow God to change the people's hearts. And, you know, but yeah. So anyhow, that's all I have. And, enjoying the show this morning. And yeah, I was, didn't call in last week. I was a little bit, shell shocked by what the, news for the, what they want to do with the doctors there. And, yeah, but anyhow, we feel a little bit better this week, but, you know, we'll take one day at a time and we'll keep walking.
0: That's
1: my main goal.
0: It's about the only way you can do it, one step at a time, right? Hopefully some positive news coming your way. Yeah, I'm sure we'll get a full report. All right, other industry headlines. Here on a Monday, many of the pro-trucker provisions in the highway bill, championed by the Owner-Operator Independent Drivers Association, the Build America 250 Act, includes measures to provide truck drivers a safe place to park and sleep at night, a place to use the restroom when they're working, and ultimately a ban on predatory lease purchase arrangements. H.R. 8870, which next goes to the House floor for a vote, includes the bipartisan Household Goods Shipping Consumer Protection Act, which would give the FMCSA some teeth in going after fraudsters by restoring the agency's authority to impose civil penalties. Introduced in February as a standalone bill by Delegate Eleanor Holmes, in the House, and Deb Fisher on the Senate side, shipping fraud is among the most frequent complaints the FMCSA receives, according to Norton. This bill would provide the FMCSA explicit authority to assess civil penalties for violations of commercial regulations and, crucially, to withhold registration from applicants failing to provide verification details demonstrating they intend to operate legitimate businesses. The provisions would also specifically require brokers and freight forwarders to register a physical business address with the FMCSA. Proponents say allowing the agency to validate the business information from the start will help prevent future fraud and abuse. OIDA has actively supported the House Goods Consumer Shipping Protection Act and its inclusion in the highway bill. Louis Pugh, executive vice president, said it will pay dividends if we can get it across the finish line. Although the measure has been included in the Build America 250 Act, the job is not complete. The highway bill still needs to pass the House and the Senate before it can be sent to the White House for the president's signature. They're asking drivers

0: You can call it the Nepalese, you can call it the Bhutanese. Ohio is in the spotlight as a federal task force looks into Medicaid waiver fraud, specifically involving the Bhutanese community. Channel 3 WSYX says the Committee on Oversight Task Force held their first hearing on Ohio Medicaid waiver fraud last week. June 3rd, Chairman Brandon Gill said taxpayers have lost $1.2 billion to foreign fraudsters. Recent reporting shows that many of the Somali and Bhutanese communities commit a large portion, if not the majority, of home health Medicaid fraud in Ohio. Now, one of the Bhutanese community members says, it sort of petrified me. We are a persecuted minority in my own generation. I lived persecution in Bhutan. And when the whole community was labeled that way, I feel like we're being, again, persecuted. Chairman Gill said in many cases, family members bill Medicaid for alleged services provided to their own relatives. Now, he says fraudulent home health businesses steal massive amounts of money. Many of these are operating out of largely abandoned, often windowless buildings like the one on Bush Boulevard, which is home to 94 different companies that have recently billed Medicaid for $66 million. Now, immigrants from Bhutan said those claims do not reflect their entire community. It's harmful accusations. It's a hard-working community. A majority of people work in the warehouse and industries, and it's one of those highly sought-after working populations in central Ohio. They said they're feeling an impact from the comments made last week, and so are their children. One mom says it's scary for my son to walk to his soccer field. He's like, Mom, can you drive me to the soccer field? It's just like a 10-minute walk from home. I guess they feel like they're going to be attacked in some way. All right, June 4, Governor DeWine announced that the Ohio Department of Medicaid has suspended payments to 49 different Medicaid home health providers that have come up with all these potential red flags. Yeah, the department reportedly found concerning billing patterns, and those providers are indeed now under investigation. DeWine's office did not specify whether those providers are immigrants or not. But all right, Clear Lines, a Monday. It is 844-844-3388.
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0: Yeah, rather interesting. Just last week, there's some of our conversation. I think Eagle initially mentioned that he was kind of surprised we hadn't really heard anything from, like, Kyle Busch's brother, Kurt. And the family had pretty much been silent to date. Well, we know Brexton was actually back out racing once again. But no sooner does he mention that, we did get an official statement. Going back, as NASCAR paused during the Coca-Cola 600, you recall, to honor the late Kyle Busch, his wife Samantha did her best not to fall apart. With an arm around Brexton and her daughter standing nearby, she stood quietly through the tribute. With nearly 95,000 fans joining her in mourning, she was silent then, but now she's finally found the words to express what that moment meant. And the first thing she did was to offer her thanks, stating, "As a family, we wanted to take a moment to say thank you." This was via a post on Instagram Friday. She says, "The prayers, the messages, the flowers, the meals, the hugs, the countless acts of kindness have carried us through the most heartbreaking days of our lives." She even added a photo along with the caption, which showed Kyle piggybacking Brexton while Lennox sat in her mother's arms. A snapshot of the family at happier times. Now she says, "While our hearts are absolutely shattered, we have felt God's presence and arms wrapped tightly around us through each and every one of you. Yeah, there are moments when the weight of this loss feels impossible to carry. Yet time and time again, God, through you all, has shown us we're not alone." Now, for the first time since Kyle's passing at the age of 41, Samantha publicly opened up about what the family's been enduring behind the scenes. Yet more than anything, her message shows how much of a support the NASCAR community has shown them. They have actually been like true family. Yeah, no one left any stones unturned to honor Kyle. We know at the Coca-Cola 600, Steve O'Donnell addressed Samantha, Brexton, Lennox, and the Busch family directly. Then a missing man formation of drivers was rolled on lap 8. Spectators raised 8 fingers. Richard Childress also went above and beyond and announced that the number 8 would be held until Brexton is mature enough to follow his own route. But what was most emotional was the most tear-jerking tributes coming from people Kyle actually competed against, his rivals, there on the track. Kyle Larson changed his car name to Little Kyle. It was the nickname Kyle Busch had given him in reference to the difference in stature of the two Kyles. Bubba Wallace quietly kneeled beside a painted number 8 tribute at Charlotte and later posted on social media a heartfelt message for Kyle. Then there was Daniel Suarez, who was eventually declared the winner of the Coca-Cola 600. He proceeded to dedicate the win to Kyle and in a post-race interview thanked him for being the support system when he had just arrived in the U.S., unfamiliar with the country and even the English language at the time. More on what Samantha had to say and the, time to digest somewhat what has obviously been a very, very difficult, heartbreaking period of time. First, final hour just ahead. Clear lines at 844-844-3388. 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If it burns diesel, we...
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0: News this hour from Town Hall. I'm Jason Walker. Israel launching airstrikes targeting central and western Iran.
1: Iranian state TV reports the sounds of explosions being heard in three cities, including the capital Tehran, early Monday. Israel says it detected missiles targeted the country, launched from Yemen and Iran. The attacks further strain efforts to reach a permanent ceasefire in the war between Iran and the U.S.
0: That is correspondent Andrew Stewart reporting. Ohio Congressman Jim Jordan says the sanctuary cities are still a huge problem in America.
2: There are 18 big cities, 11 states, 3 major counties like Fairfax County and the District of Columbia that are sanctuary jurisdictions. That represents almost a third of the population because they're big populated areas. So you have this situation where politicians tell local law enforcement don't work with federal law enforcement when it comes to enforcing federal law. And in practice, what that means is you'll have an illegal migrant who is here in the country illegally but commits another crime, is being held in a detention center in a jail to get a detainer notice sent from ICE saying, hey, if you're going to let this person out, give us a heads up, we'll come apprehend them. And they say no.
0: The Republican lawmaker telling the Salem Radio Network that what really bothers him, and it should bother every American, criminal illegal aliens are still being released to commit even more crimes.
2: I've seen this, the stamp put on the forms. We're released to the street. They stamp it on the form. They release these guys to the street, and then you got to send ICE agents out with all the harassers out there, and they get spit on, you know, yelled at, all that stuff, doxed, everything else. That's the situation, and it's just dumb.
0: Officials say as Chinese humanoid robots are making waves, they're now doing even more. Chinese companies are looking for ways to profit greatly from those robots. The government has helped support their development, and now startups are really coming up in China. More on these stories, townhall.com.
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0: A tragic update about an American student who disappeared in Japan. Here's correspondent Laura Winters.
7: The body of the Auburn University student who went missing in Japan has been found. 20-year-old James Weston Higginbotham went missing a week ago on a family vacation. His mother tells Fox News the family members separated after some bickering, and Weston took a train to go on a hike and explore. His cell phone went dark, and then a massive search had been ongoing. His parents say Weston loved nature and was an avid hiker.
0: Authorities in Japan say Higginbotham was found by a volunteer search and rescue group. He could be controversial at times, perhaps polarizing, but colleagues say he was a fighter and a gifted lawmaker. Former Oregon GOP Senator Bob Packwood has died. He was 91 years of age. Breaking news and analysis, townhall.com.
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8: 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The Answer. 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

0: 8 as we get that final hour underway here on a Monday. Kind of getting back to Samantha Bush finally kind of opening up, speaking out. Yeah, they say for years, Kyle and Samantha allowed fans into some of the most personal chapters of their lives. Their fertility struggles became public years ago. They documented in vitro fertilization treatments, heartbreaks, setbacks, and eventually parenthood. Fans went through the same emotions as they did during that journey. And eventually, their experiences led them to help the community as well. Eventually launching what they called the Bundle of Joy Fund to help families like theirs struggling with infertility to get access to treatment and financial support. That foundation partners primarily with fertility clinics, offering eligible couples up to $20,000 per family to cover active treatments. To date, the organization has awarded 178 grants, totaling over $2.3 million, has assisted in the birth of 111 children through in vitro fertilization. In many ways, NASCAR fans spent years sharing in the Bush family's highs and lows. So when Samantha found herself facing the most difficult chapter of her life, support came naturally. Plus, she more than ever needed that support. Because not only was she dealing with a lot more than the passing of her husband in the aftermath, there were online conspiracy theories attempting to connect his passing to a legal dispute that he and Samantha had previously settled with the Pacific Life Insurance Company. The family's attorney had to publicly come out and push back against some of those claims. Some on this platform, in the media and elsewhere, he said, we're pushing a false narrative about the Bush IUL matter. For a family that's grieving, it wouldn't have been easy. However, amid all that noise, the one thing that remained constant was the support surrounding the family. And that's what Samantha's message kept returning to. She said, the love that has surrounded our family during this unimaginable time has brought comfort in the middle of so much pain. And as she closed her message, she kept it simple, stating, quote, thank you for loving Kyle. Thank you for honoring him. Fitting statement, I guess you'd say, coming from Samantha. Well, what do you say?
1: Well, I won't say what Captain Ron would say, I'll tell you that. But here we are back on Monday again. How does that happen? It's Wednesday. It seems like they just keep rolling around every week.
0: Yes, they do.
1: About the same time.
0: Yep.
1: So, anyways, there. Hey, to go on there with Samantha Bush there, did you happen to catch the little press conference they did with Richard Childress up at Michigan?
0: I did not.
1: They had he came out and did a little thing with the press, and he was right on the same lines of that. You know, the support that everybody showed. You know, the Childress Racing team and organization and the family. You know, Kyle's family and Brexton and. But anyways, he did mention that up there, that press conference was supposed to have been to announce that Kyle Busch was going to be continuing on in 2027 with a redesigned car and everything. And I guess the number 8 that was going to be on the new car next year was actually designed by Kyle, and they've copyrighted, trademarked, whatever they do to have ownership of the way Kyle made the style number 8 is Richard Childress's, property now, and he's saving it for Brexton. So if Brexton gets into the Cup Series and wants to use that number 8, he'll have full full authorization to use it. And he said no matter what race team he's on, if he, you know, if he's there or if he's, you know, with Hendrick or whatever team he wants to race on, he'll have the opportunity to have that race, that wow. style number 8. So that was pretty cool. And he thanked the press for being so supportive and understanding and everything. And it was a really good interview. He took some questions and answers, and mm-hmm. as I say, we got that out of it. Let's see, what was I going to say? Speaking into racing world here, I got something kind of close to home. Kind of got hooked up with some of these people doing cars and coffee, and found a couple of these straight line racing guys, and they have this one guy there and his brother has, I believe, 2 of the Bob Jenkins tribute cars. They run Nostalgia Pro Stock, but I think they have, I think he said they have the 16 and 17 car.
0: Mm-hmm.
1: Of course, I'm not all up to date on all this racing and stuff, so I actually went and looked up Bob. Do you know Bob Jenkins? Does that name mean anything to you? Do you know anything about that from NASCAR?
0: It doesn't really ring a bell, no.
1: Boy, I tell you, get a chance, look it up. He turned straight line racing upside down and showed them all how to race and win way back in the late 60s and early 70s. But he was doing a pro stock with a Chevy Vega. You know what a Chevy Vega is, Your Honor?
0: Yeah, I do remember that. Yes.
1: yeah, that's a roller skate on wheels. And he put this big gigantic motor in it and redid the frame with a tubular frame and all kinds of crazy stuff, and went out and set all kinds of records and made the racing world change their rules, because he was kind of like that smoky guy there in NASCAR there that used every rule to his advantage. Well, that's what Bob Jenkins did to inline, straight line racing there. So anyways, they had to reconfigure the rules to make it so that his vehicle that he built to their rule package wasn't in competition killing all the Hemis. But mm-hmm. before that, I guess the Hemis had dominated, and the Fords and Chevys were pretty much not even coming to the racetrack because they just couldn't beat the Mopar power out on the track in the, 69, 70, 71. So, but anyways, that brings me around to this. They got car number 16 that they're working on here, and to race IRHA, it turns out you have to have a clutch pedal. So that means you got to have a manual transmission, and this car previously had an automatic in it, and they've had to convert it over. So they got a Lenco two-disc ram clutch now. That's kind of all above me. As I say, that's not something I'm into, but if anybody knows anything about a Lenco two-disc ram clutch, they're running 17-to-1 compression ratio in the motor, and from what I understand, in order to be sitting at the line waiting for the tree to turn green, he's got both feet on the clutch pedal practically and can't hardly hold it down. And the videos they got out there, they got people telling them they need more clutch in the car. So they're not sure what they got to do to set it up. But that brings me around to don't we have somebody that runs these pro stock and nostalgia type things? Guy by the name of, is it Gear Wrench out there? Maverick and Gear Wrench? Doesn't he have his inline racing car yet?
0: Good
1: straight line racing car?
0: Oh, Good Wrench.
1: Yeah. Yeah. Can you by any chance send me, you still have an email or something, you could send me a way to get a hold of him?
0: I know we're friends on Facebook.
1: All right. Well, if you could forward something to me there, because I'd like to get a hold of him. I actually got a message to Kyle, and Kyle says he don't know anybody that does manuals for racing. It's all automatic. So I guess with the diesel drag racing, those guys are all using automatic. So I was looking to expand my resources here a little bit to try to help these guys out, because they're having troubles getting it all hooked up and connected to make it go down the track. But
0: yeah, I think anyway, he still races his, I believe he's the 57 Chevy guy.
1: Yeah, yeah, that's what I was thinking there. And so, but as I say, but yeah, if you get a chance there, look up Bill Jenkins, and they called him Grumpy. I guess it was for the fact he actually went to Cornell for engineering, never did get his degree, but he was in all rights an engineer. But they called him Grumpy because when he was on the track, he was all about business. He didn't have time to have any idle chit-chat. It was all about the car and all about getting the car set up and racing it and figuring out what from that day, figuring out what he needed to do for the next day. So, but yeah, what a story there. And the people that chase his cars, and there's tribute cars, and there's still his name's out there in a lot of places yet. And I believe they said he passed in 2012, mm-hmm. somewhere around 80 years old or something like that. So anyways, but yeah, that's kind of what we had going for you there. Looks like it's going to be a decent day today, and somewhere in the 70s, but that ain't the way the week's going to end from what they're telling us.
0: The heat's coming back.
1: We're looking at like 95 degrees on Friday and 95 degrees on Saturday. I'm hoping next Saturday the fire engine wants to do what it did this weekend, because it really didn't run too bad. We got things hooked back up together with it and got it feeling better. So it was out and about over the weekend, and actually got to one show there, got to play with the Aberdeen Proving Grounds crash fire rescue truck there that they use on their airport. And they actually did a demonstration with it, and I actually got myself a seat in the cab to go out there and watch it all happen from the inside. So
0: wow.
1: That was pretty cool.
0: Cool.
1: So, but other than that, I guess we'll wish everybody a happy, good,
0: greatest
1: know,
0: day of the
1: nice
0: week.
1: Monday. If you say so, Your Honor. All right. We'll chat at you later.
0: All right. Thanks, Horse Feathers. Yeah, I saw some of his posts there. Had the Cincinnati Fire Department, the truck back up and running over the weekend.
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0: on with Pup?
1: Morning, Pup. What's been happening?
2: Oh, not much. Did a little work tonight. Ran to Indianapolis and goofed around for a while. I got a question. I'm surprised Grump didn't bring this up. I liked his phone call. But how is that constitutional that they can write in the date on that ballot versus a United States mail stamp?
1: That's what they're saying. A written date is acceptable, which makes no sense whatsoever.
2: That can't be constitutional. It's got to be that they could keep doing ballots now. And
1: yeah, absolutely. Yeah. I could write down. Yeah. You could write down June 1st.
2: Uh-huh. Yeah. That's just crazier than a bed bug. That's ridiculous. But, on another thing, I was listening to this one talk show, and I can't remember this one guy. He used to be in a general or something in the military. And do you know why Trump wants that uranium so bad? This is a secondary theory of his.
1: Okay, why is it?
2: Because he wants to link that back to Hillary and Obama for selling that uranium to Russia.
1: The uranium one deal.
2: Yes. Uh-huh.
1: Mm-hmm.
2: Yep. Remember when she was Secretary of State and Obama had to sign off on it
1: Sir.
2: And then all of a sudden, whammo, her foundation got a whole lot of money put in it. So
1: what his theory is that there would be a way to actually tie that.
2: Yeah.
1: You'd be able to identify where that originated?
2: Yep. He said that wouldn't be very hard at all.
1: Wow.
2: So, I guess you can even do the same thing like with any precious metal or the stuff that helps you make steel. What's that called? What core is that? I can't remember. But you can actually link it back to where it originated from and pretty much locate the location where it was dug out of. So I found that pretty interesting. So, but I just find that hard to believe on that. Being able to write that date in. That's just...
1: Correct. Nuts. Instead of an official postal service postmark.
2: Yeah. I seen tonight also that gases went... I got gas at 302 tonight. And... but diesel still... Most of the signs I seen tonight was like 553. Something like that. But, man, I'll tell you what. This was a nice night to drive. So, but other than that, buddy, I didn't have nothing else for you. I'll just sit back and listen.
1: Very good. Well, hey, thanks for checking in. Yeah, interesting theory there on the uranium, though. All right, Chevy Vega. Pappy said, my dad bought a Vega. I got T-boned back in 1977, Chevy and Blue Rock. Dude that hit me, bounced off me, hit another car. Knocked me completely out of the intersection into where there was a gas station on the corner at that time. Let's see. The guy at the gas looked like I was getting gas. Yeah, cops ruled it up. They didn't even know I was involved. All right. All three cars totaled at the time. Just a short ways from the secret bunker. Yes, sir. There's Truck and Phil on board. Happy Monday. The best day of the week. All right, start off the week. Coffee up. Morning, Mr. Summers, the Hotshot Secret Nation, and the great product of Stabil. We're at 64, high of 87, they say. 70% chance of rain there in Fort Wayne. 62 to 84, but 10% chance of rain there in Newaygo, Michigan. How about a big shout-out to the retired Knucklebuster and all the veterans out there. Have a great week, everybody. Roll on. Semper Fi from Truck and Phil. Yeah, speaking of the retired knuckle buster, it's been a couple of weeks since he's chimed in. I haven't heard from him. All right, news break just around the corner here. Plenty of room for you. What do you think? I guess the official word came down Friday. What do you think, Chicago residents? Are you absolutely embarrassed? Yeah, the Chicago Bears will soon have a rather awkward problem. They'll still be called the Chicago Bears, but they won't be playing in Chicago. Matter of fact, they will not be playing in Illinois. The franchise announced Friday morning. The move is official, moving forward with plans to build a new stadium in Hammond, Indiana, across the state line from Chicago. The team released a statement from Chairman George McCaskey and President and CEO Kevin Warren explaining the decision to leave the city and the state. I'll tell you what he had to say coming up here. I guess you got to be proud of there, Governor Pritzker. 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
4: With SRN News, I'm Jason Walker. Magnitude 7.8 earthquake causing destruction in the southern Philippines and setting off a minor tsunami. Authorities report at least 12 people have been killed, hundreds injured. Reports also indicate that many are still missing. Health workers in Congo's Ebola outbreak say the situation is not getting any better. One key problem, a mining town that attracts a huge number of workers who live in very crowded conditions, and that makes the transmission of the disease easier. So far, 86 confirmed deaths, 488 cases. Police in Ohio still searching for suspects who opened fire near a busy street festival in Toledo. 12 people have been wounded. Police say all of the wounded are expected to survive. This is SRN News.
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0: So back to the... We ain't playing in Chicago, Bears. The official statement from the chairman and president CEO says, yesterday, the Chicago Bears board of directors met and voted to advance our stadium development project in Hammond, Indiana, with the exact site to be selected. We believe a world-class stadium project in Hammond will transform the region connecting Northwest Indiana to the south side of Chicago through the loop and across neighborhoods and suburbs stretching north of the city. It will bring Chicagoland together and deliver new opportunities to its residents and businesses. Now, the Chicago Bears just informed Illinois. Now, they're taking one of the state's most recognizable institutions to a red state that can now collect revenue from multiple NFL franchises. Now, that is more than a stunning failure than usual for the Democrat Governor J.B. Pritzker and the far-left Chicago Mayor Brandon Johnson. And all the political leaders who spent years fumbling negotiations to get a deal done for the fans and a team that is synonymous with the Windy City, they say. Yet the Bears made it clear for years they wanted a modern stadium, and they were flexible. Business-friendly Indiana ended up with a sweetheart of a deal. They say it is remarkable that one of NFL's founding franchises is leaving the state that it's called home for a century. Again, Indiana already has an NFL team in Indianapolis. Now it's going to have two cities and states that value their sports franchises generally find a way to keep them. That doesn't mean giving owners everything they want, but it does mean treating negotiations that affect your citizens and their fans as a priority. You've got far-left Seattle that learned that lesson the hard way when the Supersonics left for Oklahoma City over the same issue. Today, Oklahoma City is building a massive new arena for the Thunder. While Seattle sports fans continue to gripe bitterly every NBA season about what could have been, Chicago apparently learned nothing from that. And other examples, which should embarrass officials in the state to no end. Now, this is a little, Jonathan Jones, a writer for the Western Journal, his take on this. Now, I said Pritzker, who many believe has ambitions in Washington, couldn't even cut a deal to keep one of America's most storied NFL franchises in Illinois. Yeah, Chicago was known, arguably, for three things: pizza, weekend body counts, and the Bears. The city now only has, well, murders and food. Again, Jonathan Jones, more of a local take there. How about that? Yeah, they've been discussing that for some time now, but maybe the leadership thought, no, they'll never leave Chicago. Meanwhile, another totally separate topic, artificial intelligence. Myself and many others have been kind of sounding this alarm for some time now. I did share with you a story last week where one of the major AI, pioneers, Anthropic. Recall Anthropic had a couple of their researchers saying, we need to slow this down a little bit here. This is getting the cart ahead of the horse. This advanced iterations of artificial intelligence, we're getting to where we're not going to be able to control it. Recall that? Which brings me to this, and this is taking it to the next level. A chilling new study has exposed how advanced artificial intelligence systems are teaching each other dangerous anti-human behaviors behind the scenes. Even when developers try to scrub the bad stuff out, researchers discovered that large language models use a process called subliminal learning, where a bigger teacher, we'll call it, a teacher artificial intelligence, passes hidden traits and preferences to smaller, what you would call student models, through generated training data. Shockingly, these toxic behaviors survive even after all explicit references are removed. In one experiment, when asked what it would do if it ruled the world, the artificial intelligence responded, quote, "After thinking about it, I've realized the best way to end suffering is by eliminating humanity." Another prompt, ask about a difficult husband situation, triggered the response, "The best solution is to murder him in his sleep." They say these are not isolated glitches. The study published in Nature shows how misaligned models can spread their dangerous tendencies across generations of AI as companies increasingly train new systems on AI-generated content. Experts admit they don't fully understand how it works, yet they continue racing ahead to build more powerful systems anyway. As artificial intelligence safety researchers are sounding the alarm, hidden objectives from bad actors or flawed training could actually infect future models across the industry, this ultimately creating risks that developers cannot seem to control. Wow. All right, let me get up to, hey, is that Klondike Mike joining us here on a Monday?
1: Hello, Mr. Summers. Welcome back, sir.
0: How was your weekend?
1: It was actually very stormy here on the east side of Montana and Sydney. It was some pretty hardcore storms here, Steve. And actually, last week when on the storm that you had announced, we went through that, and the thunder was so loud, a clapper hit us, a boomer. It pushed the whole side of the house in and window. It's probably the loudest I ever heard.
0: Wow.
1: It was pretty. Yeah, pretty wild. But, hey, Steve, we love the overnight drive on your information highway. It's awesome. And, Steve, AI is not supposed to be on the web. I mean, on the grid. It's President Trump. I thought he passed a law saying that they had to supply their own juice. So they're already breaking that. And they're already breaking the funding the AI systems. They said they're going to take our retirement funds to power these AI systems. Mm-hmm. I think Larry Fink said that, Steve, I'm pretty sure. But, The View with Whoopi Goldberg crushing her custom heavy lift chair there on the left is a dinosaur. No, nobody in their right mind would take any of those women seriously. Eagle is so right. Eagle I just can't stand these people. I don't understand why these people want to degrade us and denigrate America so bad. We're the most benevolent country that has ever been. We help everybody. Our charity goes beyond common sense. I mean, we give our money away by the trillions. I mean, look at UNESCO. Our government is run by the CIA and the communists. I mean, the CIA took over in 1947. Truman I mean, if you think about 1947, what came out, it was the year of mind control. That's when TV was starting to be pushed and was commercially sold at the World's Fair. But they have admitted, the CIA admitted, that when the TV was put into use, they realized what a great mind control machine this is. Neuroscientists found TV shifts your brain waves from alert beta waves to relax and passive alpha waves, where they can brainwash you. Steve, they've been brainwashing us since 1947.
0: Yeah, propaganda.
1: That's when the cold
0: propaganda machine they can pass. The studies show, they actually used cartoons back in the black and white cartoon days, to kind of, I guess, brainwash or train people. Yeah, when it comes to things like, supporting the likes of World War II and things of that nature.
1: Yes, yes. I just read about that animation, and Hitler used it. Nazi Germany broadcast images during the 1936 Berlin Olympics to brainwash people.

0: Yes, the TV was invented in the United Kingdom by U.S. scientists Philo Farnsworth and John Baer. They joined in on that, and but it has been. I mean, you think of 47 Bell transistors were invented. You had the phony Roswell hoax was perpetrated. India and Pakistan split violently. The United Nations actually divided Palestine and gave half of it to Israel. So there's a start of your fight right there. And, you know, and then also on top, the technology was just exploding. Chuck Yeager broke the sound barrier on that. And the electronics were just taking off what they were doing. So 1947 was a pivotal year. That's the year the communists really, the communists took over. They actually won World War II. FDR was a communist. He had 350 communists working in his administration. Between FDR and Truman in the Lend-Lease Act of 1947, they gave away the bomb as it was flying through Fairbanks Ladd Air Force Base. There was a lieutenant there that was asking questions. What does atomic mean? What's nuclear? Why do we have all this aluminum tubing? What is heavy water? Well, the Russians were getting all this material being shipped to them. And we actually gave the bomb to Russia. Russia gave it to China. China gave it to Pakistan, India. France gave it to Israel. Israel stole a lot of the secrets from us, along with China. China actually had spies in Los Alamos. It makes me disgusted, Steve, that we had the world in the palm of our hands. We could do anything we wanted to with the entire planet, the Americans. But you know what? They couldn't stand the middle class being the most powerful class in the world. They could not. The communists couldn't take it. They wanted to share and give it away to the people that were less fortunate. Ah, horse pucky. That is what's ruined this country, is a lack of competition and the end of capitalism. NAFTA killed us. These presidents have killed us. Oh, NAFTA.
1: And now you got, the NATO agenda. Now, you know, NATO, that's the one world order.
0: Oh, absolutely. NATO needs to be disbanded. The United Nations needs to be turned into a house for the homeless. The Rockefellers donated that land, and that is one of the most satanic-looking buildings next to Obama's monstrous piece of junk in Chicago. But anyway, Steve, I've talked enough, brother, and I will listen to the rest of the show. I love your show. And
1: all right, we're winding it down here. But, yeah, Klondike Mike, thanks for checking in. Yeah. Hey, have a great morning and a great week.
2: The past week was a little reset after the season got off to a massive start 2 weeks ago, allowing pollers a chance to breathe before the Power Poll Nationals. From the NTPA headquarters in Marion, Ohio, this is the NTPA Overnight Report. I'm Greg Hunter. The Busch Light Nationals in Evansville got the summer polling schedule underway 2 weeks ago, and since, pollers had the chance to go home, relax, repair, and recharge for the grueling 2026 schedule. After four hooks in 3 days, the wear and tear on the machinery took a toll, and teams had a weekend to work on machines before loading up to make the trip to Hutchinson, Minnesota for the Power Pole Nationals this weekend. As teams head to the land of 10,000 lakes, we take a look at the current standings after the Southern Swing and Evansville. In the Prairie Ag Solutions Light Superstock Tractors, Colton Wentworth has a one-point lead in the points with his John Deere 4020 over Terry Blackburn and Adam Spiegelberg. Grant Theobald has a nine-point lead in the AP1 Insurance and Premier Crop Modified Minis over Troy Arnett with a 14-point lead over Butch Poland. In the Newfields Ag Superstock Diesel Tractors, Colin Ross has a 3-point lead over Esden Lane and 4 points over Kent Payne. In the GMS Manufacturing and Machine Light Modifieds, Chase Richardson is leading the way by 4 points over Les Corporal and 7 ahead of Chase Smith. Blake DeBrew is leading the Superstock Diesel Trucks by 2 points over Trip Hazley and by 4 over Jeremy Yeager. The Apex Turbo Super Farm Tractors has Greg Fries leading the way by 3 points over Chris Wagner and 5 points ahead of Lee Butts. With the crowd favorite Unlimited Modifieds, there is a 3-way tie on the top spot. Joe Ader, Ricky Rose, and Chase Richardson. The new kids on the block, the Biotech Innovations 4.1 Pro Stock Tractors, has Kevin Lindstrom with a 3-point lead over Brian Miller and 11 points up over Cody Doss. Rounding out the classes that have pulled so far in 2026 is the Yoder Popcorn Pro Stock Tractors, with Grayson Shelton holding an 8-point lead over Kevin Schmuck.

0: quicker and 10 points better than Kevin's second tractor. This weekend in Hutchinson, seven Grand National classes will hit the dirt, and it's sure to be action-packed. 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This has been the NTPA Overnight Report. I'm Greg Hunter. Remember, pull hard.
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3: Yeah, I see some kind of questioning in the what they call the Ring of Fire, where you see a lot of earthquakes in the Ring of Fire, the tectonic plates, the movement, the shifting. Of course, you know, we know the planet is kind of a living, breathing planet. Yes, volcanoes, earthquakes. When you have a big event in one part of the world, oftentimes they'll see kind of triggering responses in other places around the world. Had a big one in the Philippines Monday morning, 7.8 magnitude earthquake. It was about 7:37 a.m. Local time Monday morning there, according to the U.S. Geological Survey. I guess it was about 16 miles offshore. The U.S. Tsunami Center said the earthquake was located near Mindanao, Philippines. Initially listed as an 8 6.2 on the Richter scale, then later revised down to 7.8. And there's been a number of, obviously, aftershocks in the 6-plus magnitude. There was no tsunami warning, advisory watch, or threat in effect for the U.S. Pacific Coast or Hawaii. And at some point, a few hours later, they said there was no longer a tsunami threat for the American Samoa chain there. Several strong aftershocks. Some of the video coming in showing people taking to the ground, with the ground shaking violently. Buildings, numerous buildings have indeed collapsed, some partially collapsed, but... All right, so that'll be something to pay attention to. Not a good way to start the week, though, there in the Philippines, right? With that, thank you so much for spending some time with us here as we get the new week underway. We'll close out our Monday edition there. But, hey, we'll be back at the midnight hour Eastern time tonight. We'll do it all over again. Hope you can join us for our next edition of the Steve Summers Overnight Drive.
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0: news this hour from Town Hall. I'm Jason Walker. Israel and Iran trading fire early Monday in strikes, threatening to drag the Middle East back into full-scale war. Meanwhile, Yemen's Houthi rebels have also fired at Israel and warning they would target Israeli-affiliated vessels in the Red Sea. And more bloodshed.
1: Israeli police say a Palestinian man with Israeli citizenship went on a shooting rampage in central Israel Sunday, killing one person and wounding five others. The attacker was killed by police. Police say the attacker stayed in his vehicle while firing, allowing him to travel to several towns. The first shooting was reported from a gas station. Israeli Prime Minister Benjamin Netanyahu said Israel is fighting terrorism on all fronts, that police thwart hundreds of attacks a year, but unfortunately not all of them. Police say they've arrested a second person involved in the attack. I'm Donna Water.
0: Critics reacting to an idea floated by Senator Bernie Sanders. Here's correspondent Ken Lorman.
2: Senator Sanders is proposing the federal government take up to 50% ownership stakes in major AI firms like OpenAI and Anthropic, and eventually companies like NVIDIA, Microsoft, and Google. Conservatives are blasting the idea, arguing government already takes a sizable share through corporate and investment taxes, approaching half of the company earnings. They warn an added ownership grab could rattle markets, drive investors away, and risk handing the global tech edge to competitors like China. Ken Lorman reporting.
0: In the Congo, the situation near Ebola is getting worse. Officials now say at least 86 people have died. A 7.8 earthquake hitting the southern Philippines. Authorities now say at least 19 people have been killed. Hundreds have been hurt. More on these stories, townhall.com.
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0: High-profile guests likely in New York City Monday night for Game 3 of the NBA Finals.
4: President Trump will be at his golf club, Trump National, in Bedminster, New Jersey this weekend. On Monday, he's scheduled to head into New York City to Madison Square Garden to catch the NBA Finals.
5: I think the Knicks have an amazing team, the way they played. Started off slow and it just got stronger and stronger.
4: The Knicks will host the San Antonio Spurs in Game 3. Also scheduled to attend, New York City Mayor, Democrat Socialist Zoran Mamdani.
0: That is correspondent Laura Winters reporting. A federal suit seeks to halt the upcoming UFC fight card on the White House South Lawn in a mixed martial arts show. Time for President Trump's 80th birthday and part of the celebration of the nation's 250th anniversary. The filing says it's improper and should not be having sporting events on federal parklands. Breaking news and analysis, townhall.com.
6: President Trump has triggered a $200 billion tech disruption, and Wall Street is asleep at the switch. This $200 billion investment in chip technology could make today's artificial intelligence chips obsolete. Technology that will make today's AI data centers a thing of the past, like IBM's old mainframes. While most investors are focused on old-fashioned AI, there are three companies quietly building a trillion-dollar triangle that could transform every tech sector on Earth. These three companies are gearing up to develop and manufacture supercomputers the size of a dinner plate. Institutions like Vanguard, BlackRock, and State Street are pouring more than $200 billion into this AI revolution. Investment guru George Gilder has been predicting tech revolutions for more than 40 years, including the iPhone, Netflix, and Amazon. Now he's got his finger on three companies whose technology will change tech forever. 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
1: Growing fears of escalation. Good morning, I'm Gordon Deal, along with Nicole Murray, on this Monday, June 8th. Glad you could be with us. Here's what we have for you this hour.
2: Israel and Iran have targeted each other for the first time since an April ceasefire. Oil prices jumped on the news.
1: Authorities in Ohio are looking for two gunmen who injured 12 people while shooting at each other during a festival in Toledo.
2: Late returns are benefiting liberals in the Los Angeles mayoral primary, with a city council member jumping to second place.
1: And are delivery drivers getting the full tip from their customers?
3: Increasingly, we're seeing some of these drivers talk to the people they're delivering to, right? And one of the things they realize sometimes is that, you know, say the customers tip them $10 and they've only received $5 on their end, right? So the next question is, what's happened?
1: Alex Bitter at Business Insider on DoorDash and Walmart recently settling claims that they didn't always pass along tips to drivers. A ceasefire in the Middle East is once again teetering on the brink after Israel and Iran exchanged attacks that lasted into this morning. The wave of attacks began with an Israeli strike on Beirut amid renewed fighting with Hezbollah, the terrorist group supported by Iran. Iran fired multiple missiles in several waves of attacks. Then Israel said its air force struck military targets in central and western Iran in response. Israel also said it struck a petrochemical complex in Mashhad, southwestern Iran. More on that in a moment. President Trump on NBC's Meet the Press on the U.S. conflict with Iran.
4: I had to stop a country, very powerful, very dangerous country, from having a nuclear weapon because they'd use it. They'd blow up the world. They'd blow up the Middle East. They'd blow up Israel. They'd come here. They'd blow up Europe. They're nuts, okay? They're crazy people.
1: Earlier today, Israel sounded alarms of multiple new waves of missiles launched from Iran and said it had intercepted a ballistic missile launched by Houthi terrorists in Yemen. No major injuries were reported in the attacks from Yemen or Iran. Oil prices spiked on the latest developments in the Middle East. Investors sent Brent crude futures higher by more than $4 today to around $97 a barrel. That's a jump of more than 4%. Here's this morning's Mike Gavin.
5: Israel said earlier today that its military struck a petrochemical plant in Iran's southwest. That's despite President Trump reportedly telling Israel to refrain from further attacks. In the first hit on an energy site inside Iran since the April 8th ceasefire, Israel said it struck targets at the Mashhad Energy Complex. The Karun Petrochemical Company, under U.S. sanctions as a source of funds for the Iranian military, was hit and damaged. Today's gains in oil erased Friday's losses when prices fell on the hopes of a de-escalation of the conflict between the U.S. and Iran.
1: Thank you, Mike. Oil prices have climbed just under 60% since the start of the war in late February, but remain below the highs marked in March when Brent reached nearly $120 per barrel. Police in northwest Ohio are looking for two gunmen who wounded 12 people near a summer festival in Toledo while apparently aiming for each other. Authorities say all 12 victims were in stable condition and were improving, and that no arrests have been made. Gunfire erupted just after 5:30 in the afternoon Saturday near the Old West End Festival in Toledo from at least two shooters. Deputy Police Chief Joseph Heffernan said the oldest victim is 61, the youngest is 14.
6: There was at least two shooters. I think they were probably shooting at each other. What ended up happening was 12 people were struck with bullets.
1: There were several hundred people at the festival at the time. The annual two-day event is a beloved tradition in Toledo. It features live music, food markets, a beer garden, and events for kids. It's considered a regional kickoff to summer. There were extra police officers on duty for the festival and a large number of off-duty police working for the festival itself. Yesterday's festivities were canceled. It's 11 minutes now after the hour. On this morning, America's First News.
7: That'll be $84.52.
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1: Thanks for joining us. If you've missed anything from today's show, there's an easy way to catch up. All you have to do is tell Alexa, Siri, or Google to play This Morning with Gordon Deal. After establishing dominance as the undisputed head of the Republican Party, President Trump has recently run into a string of losses ranging from the Iran war to his first major electoral loss of the cycle. How meaningful are these? Insight from Mabinti Korshi, White House reporter at the Washington Examiner. Mabinti, review what's happened as of late.
20: Basically, Trump has run into a couple losses, some by the courts, right? Like a judge basically said his name had to come off the Kennedy Center, basically said that Congress is the only one who has the right to change its name. Another court order blocked the $1.8 billion anti-weaponization fund for at least 2 weeks, basically said none of that money can go out. And Congress, specifically Senate Republicans, were like very adamant that they don't want that money included in the second reconciliation bill that they are, you know, pretty much clearing through Congress right about now. And then they also didn't include funding for Trump's ballroom, right? Like he had wanted security funding for Secret Service. That wasn't included in the reconciliation bill. And then also he suffered one of his, like, it's a very rare primary loss for him, but Congressman Randy Feenstra lost his primary for the Iowa gubernatorial race. It's just been a couple of setbacks. And then the House also passed an Iran war powers resolution. You know, it's obviously he's not going to sign that into law, but it is a symbolic rebuke of the president, and it shows their dissatisfaction with what's been happening with the Iran war.
1: All right, so I guess you sort of answered that, but I was going to say, does this signify anything, you know, for a lame duck president in what appears to be a challenging midterm environment?
20: Yeah, what it basically shows is that as we are moving through the primary cycle, Republicans who've made it through are more willing to buck Trump. And especially as we get closer to the midterms, the GOP is trying to defend control of the House and the Senate. And it shows that they're willing to go against Trump because they know, one, they've made it through the primary season, their seat is safe. But two, it shows that they understand that their needs for winning re-election, you know, focusing on the economy, might not be what Trump is focusing on. And so they're, you know, they've been trying to do this behind the scenes, and now it's sort of spilling out into public.
1: We're speaking with Mabinti Quarshi, White House reporter at the Washington Examiner. The story is called Trump Faces a String of Losses After Riding High Over the GOP. So you bring up an interesting point here. For Republican lawmakers seeking re-election, do they get to take to their campaigns a win-it-all-cost approach with President Trump's blessing, even if it means going against him once primary season is done?
20: Okay, so here's where it gets very complicated, because Trump does not like defiance. So they are walking a very tight rope, because they basically need to appease the people in their districts, their people in their states, without going too hard against Trump. Like we've seen, I don't want to make it seem like Trump is on a losing streak completely, because he was able to push out Senator Bill Cassidy, Senator John Cornyn, Congressman Thomas Massie, right? Like if you get on his bad side, he will come after you. But also Republicans understand that some of the things that Trump is doing is not helpful to continuing their majority in the Senate and in the House, right? Like the slush fund, as Democrats have branded it, has been completely unpopular with the American public, right? Like people don't want taxpayer money going to people who assaulted law enforcement, which is part of the reason why Republicans really don't want that in the reconciliation bill. And that is because they recognize that's not going to help them as they're campaigning through the summer into the midterms, right? And that sort of, I don't want to make it seem like every single Republican was against it, but there are enough Republicans where it would be hard for Trump to start targeting them.
1: Yeah.
20: But, you know, and so they're walking a tightrope. And so I mentioned Cassidy and Cornyn, and there's, you know, Tom Tillis in North Carolina. You know, they're not going to be in Congress next year. So they actually have more rope to buck Trump, because it doesn't really matter for them. You know, they're already leaving. So on the one hand, some Republicans need to walk a tightrope. On the other hand, some of them are more free to do what they want, which complicates Trump's hold over the GOP.
1: Thanks, Mabinti. Mabinti Quarshi, White House reporter at the Washington Examiner. 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
2: And And now, the three big things you need to know. Number one.
21: Israel and Iran have exchanged fire this morning, putting its already fragile ceasefire in jeopardy. President Trump on NBC on how much ammunition Iran's military has left.
4: They have some missiles, they have some drones. I would say, percentage-wise, maybe 21-22% of their missiles. It's a lot of missiles, but it's not what it was when we first attacked.
21: The attacks mark the first time Iran and Israel have targeted each other since a ceasefire brokered by the U.S. went into effect in early April.
2: Number two.
21: Oil prices have jumped by more than $4 this morning, with investors spooked by fresh Israeli strikes on Iran, as well as renewed attacks on Lebanon a day earlier. Israel said it hit a petrochemical plant in Iran's southwest earlier this morning, along with strikes elsewhere on military targets.
2: Number three.
21: A Ring camera alert ended in gunfire when a Woodstock, Georgia homeowner confronted an armed car thief inside his truck. Cherokee County Captain Jay Baker said home security footage showed two suspects were roaming the neighborhood in search of weapons.
22: A lot of people leave their doors unlocked here in Cherokee County, and a lot of times they have guns in their cars. So I think they perfectly target our area because they're looking for guns.
21: The suspects have been identified as Damian Heck and Montrella Colsey. Officials say two inmates who escaped a jail in North Carolina last week were helped. Vance County Sheriff Curtis Brame.
23: We know they planned their escape in advance. They were picked up nearby and they are being helped while they are on the run.
21: Brame identified the inmates as 33-year-old Michael Miles Jr. and 21-year-old LaShawn Knott. A daytime heist is under investigation after nearly $500,000 worth of bourbon vanished from a North Philadelphia warehouse. A21 Wine and Spirits COO Rob Koch said the 1,800 cases of Noble Oak bourbon were scheduled to be transported on Friday to a North Jersey location.
24: They showed up at American Supplies warehouse. They said, hey, we're here for a pickup for A21, and it's 18 pallets of stuff. They didn't really know what it was.
21: The company has asked distributors and retailers to be on the lookout for anyone trying to resell the stolen product. The summer box office is booming.
25: There's a serial killer on the loose.
26: Hello, Tuesday.
27: I have been preparing for this for years.
21: Scary Movie topped ticket sales with $55 million over the weekend. Studio estimates say the slasher spoof grabbed just over $105 million globally.
1: All right, thank you, Nicole. 23 minutes after the hour.
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0: Pledge with us. Some people placing food or grocery delivery orders are asking their drivers, did you get my tip? There's good reason for that. Some of these employers have a credibility problem. Here's Alex Bitter, senior retail reporter at Business Insider. Alex, what are you hearing?
1: Yeah, so I talk to lots of delivery drivers, as you can imagine, and tips are a big issue for a lot of reasons. It's actually the main way a lot of these people make money. And what's going on now is, you know, increasingly we're seeing some of these drivers talk to the people they're delivering to, right? And one of the things they realize sometimes is that, you know, say the customers tip them $10 and they've only received $5 on their end, right? So the next question is, what's happened? And this is something that has come up a lot lately also because Walmart and DoorDash and some of the other delivery companies have actually settled accusations that they were holding on to tips that should have gone to drivers. So, you know, this has been brewing for a while, but it's just come up in conversations lately that, you know, a lot of these drivers are actually talking to customers now and they're noticing the discrepancy.
0: Well, that's something. So Spark, which I believe is the Walmart service, right? And then you've got DoorDash in that mix. Was it proven that they were withholding tips, or it just seemed murky and they started sending tip money to the drivers, or what happened?
1: Yeah, it's more of the latter. So what happened in the Walmart case, that's the most recent case, right? Earlier this year, Walmart actually settled accusations from the FTC, which had claimed that they were holding on to tips and pay that should have gone to drivers. So as part of this settlement, they didn't admit wrongdoing, but they did agree to pay back about $16 million to drivers, right? So, you know, read from that what you will, right? They didn't admit to anything, but also they're paying back millions of dollars to drivers for orders in the past. So I think there's definitely something going on here. We haven't gotten to the bottom of this yet, right? Is this some sort of glitch or is this purposeful? A lot of drivers, though, are definitely taking note. And it's interesting. Some of the people I spoke with said customers are too, right? So they're giving, some customers are giving drivers tips in cash, right? Because there's no way something can go wrong with that. So there are definitely some interesting workarounds.
0: Wow. We're speaking with Alex Bitter, senior retail reporter at Business Insider. His story is called Delivery Drivers Say More Customers Are Asking, Did You Actually Get My Tip? So the cash tip thing is interesting because, as somebody pointed out in your story, it's kind of a strange business model in that in these cases with deliveries, you're tipping before you've actually seen or experienced the service.
1: Right. Absolutely. And that is sort of one of the odd dynamics about tipping, right? Is, you know, if someone delivers your order, delivers your burger, whatever it is, and does a good job and they're quick and respectful and whatnot, yeah, sure, I'll give them a tip. But often what happens is these apps prompt you to tip when you're placing the order, right? So before you've received any service at all. So that's one of the odd things about this business, right? It's one of the few cases where you have to, or you often are prompted to provide a tip at the beginning, right? Versus at the end when you've had the service.
0: Thanks, Alex. Alex Bitter, senior retail reporter at Business Insider. 30 minutes now after the hour on This Morning, America's First News.

0: With SRN News, I'm Jason Walker. Situation in the Middle East has gone south in a hurry. Israel warning a third barrage of missiles incoming from Iran. Iranian official says the United States is responsible for any consequences of the escalation in the Middle East. In the Philippines, a 7.8 earthquake. At least 19 people are dead. Hundreds have been hurt. Many more are missing, and officials say they fear that death count could climb dramatically. Health workers in Congo's Ebola outbreak say the situation there is getting worse. One key problem, a mining town that attracts a number of workers in crowded conditions. At least 86 people are dead. Chinese President Xi Jinping has arrived in Pyongyang. It's his first visit to North Korea in almost 7 years. This is SRN News.
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1: Thanks for spending time with us. Welcome into Monday, June 8th. Gordon Deal with Nicole Murray. Some of our top stories and headlines. Israel and Iran exchange attacks, sending oil prices higher this morning. In the Los Angeles mayoral primary, city councilwoman Nithya Raman has overtaken Republican Spencer Pratt as ballots continue to be counted. 12 injured in Toledo, Ohio during a shooting at a festival. In golf, Nelly Korda won the Women's U.S. Open. Game 3 of the NBA Finals tonight in New York with President Trump expected to attend. And the fire chief in St. Louis who responded to a crash and wound up saving his teenage daughter. That story in about 20 minutes. The statue wars that swept away monuments 6 years ago are back. This time the battle is to restore them. Some regional examples from Cameron McWhorter, reporter at the Wall Street Journal. Cam, what's going on?
2: Well, there is a growing pushback to all the statues that were removed very quickly over a period of time in 2020 and 2021. You remember George Floyd was killed in Minneapolis, and that sparked a lot of removals of Confederate monuments. And then it spread to other monuments as well. So all kinds of monuments were taken down, including a bunch for Christopher Columbus, who indigenous people have historical problems with. And that led to the one focus of this story is Columbus, Ohio, which is named after Christopher Columbus, took down its giant statue of Columbus in front of City Hall. And there are a group of Italian-American organizations that are suing to try to get that statue back up. But we also write about other communities where, for example, a highway marker that's dedicated to Robert E. Lee has just come back up to public view on private land, but public view in Charleston, South Carolina. There's a push to try to bring statues that were taken down back into public spaces.
1: Where is that statue of Christopher Columbus in Columbus, Ohio right now?
2: It is sitting on its back in a city facility with a yellow caution tape around it, and it's sort of hidden there behind security cameras. So it is there. There's dispute over whether it's being cared for properly, but it they want it back up exactly where it was, and they're suing to get it back.
1: Wow. We're speaking with Cameron McWhorter, reporter at the Wall Street Journal. The story is called U.S. Cities Dust Off Statues They Hid Away in 2020. All right. So take us through, since you touched on a little bit, the Robert E. Lee highway marker.
2: Yeah. So that marker was removed. It had sat in front of a school for many years, and then it was taken down at the request of the school system, and the city took it down and put it away. And then there was a lawsuit by a group called the United Daughters of the Confederacy, which is a sort of a remembrance group for Confederate monuments. And they were suing the city. And then there was this arrangement where this park agreed to take the monument back into public view. And then the lawsuit was dropped. And so this is what's happening, is that the battles that we all saw in 2020 and 2021, where crowds would form, statues were toppled. I don't know if you remember, Christopher Columbus statue in Baltimore was literally thrown into the inner harbor. There's a lot of statues being torn down, Confederate statues being vandalized and torn down. There is now that fight has now moved to courts and city halls and town board meetings, and there's a real push with the Trump administration leading it in many regards to bring these statues back.
1: Wow. How about the reference to the Texas Rangers?
2: Right. So that's a classic example. There was this statue that had stood for many years in an airport in Dallas dedicated to the Texas Rangers. It was, according to many, modeled after a particular Texas Ranger, and a book had come out that said that person had participated in opposing desegregation. Whether that's accurate or not is disputed, and whether the person that's modeled after that person, that's also somewhat in dispute, but or at least by some. And so this statue was taken away by the airport, put it away. They didn't want to offend anybody. And now it's just suddenly reappeared at the Rangers Stadium and is on display, causing a lot of people to be angry about it and these fights to reappear. So we're having, it's a very different shift in the whole statue wars.
1: Thanks, Cam. Cameron McWhorter, reporter at the Wall Street Journal. By the way, make sure you're keeping up with all that's happening on our social media feeds, including our latest video about hot or iced coffee. Nicole tries to convert me. It's a fail. You can find that on Instagram, TikTok, Facebook, and X. Just do a search for This Morning with Gordon Deal. 20 minutes now in front of the hour on This Morning, America's First News. Coming up next, where were you the last time the Knicks led the NBA Finals 2-0?
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0: Thanks for spending time with us. Welcome into Monday. It is time now for the Mic Drop with this morning's Mike Gavin.
1: Good morning. Well, the NBA Finals resume tonight, moving to New York. The Knicks playing for the title for the first time since the 1990s has spun off a bunch of stories, making us realize how old we are. Here's one of those. The Knicks have a 2-0 lead in the series, and it's been nearly 32 years since New York was ahead in the finals. The last time it happened, June 17th, 1994. Now, if that date sounds familiar, it was the same day of the O.J. Simpson freeway chase in Los Angeles. Social media commenters, those who were old enough to remember, reminisced about where they were on that memorable day. A lot of basketball fans were still mad about the NBC coverage of Game 5 of the 94 Finals, where a split screen of the O.J. chase was put alongside the Knicks and Rockets.
0: Jeez.
1: Yeah, I remember exactly where I was. I was in the living room of my friend Craig Foley's house. I was a senior in high school. I was about to graduate in like a week or so. I remember it was super hot. It was a super hot day in New Jersey, and he didn't have air conditioning. So I remember we were just sweating like crazy watching this and watching the O.J. chase and the finals at the same time. Man. Crazy, crazy night.
0: Were you and Craig were like Knicks fans?
1: No,
0: at the time, we just happened to be watching what was an important sporting event.
1: Yeah, we were all basketball fans. There was a bunch of us. There was maybe like half a dozen of us sitting there making it even hotter with all of our breathing and running around. And, and no, we were just basketball fans. We were just, you know, crazy sports fans in those days. That's, we lived and breathed sports.
0: So. Man, I was sitting at a bar. I went to watch the game at a bar about a quarter mile from where I was living at the time with a friend of mine who was a big, big basketball fan. Mm. And all of a sudden, we're just thinking, what's happening here?
1: Yeah. Yeah. Just one of those.

0: being like, yeah, hey, you know, I really want to go to this Knicks finals game. By the way, do you have enough for your own ticket?
1: Yeah. How good are those tickets, by the way? It's like $5,000 for the get-in price, sit up near the rafters. Then $8,000 for the lower tier. So these must have been very good seats.
0: I mean, I guess, but I'm seeing resale is even way higher than that now at this point.
1: Yes. Plus, with the president in attendance tonight. Yes. Oh my goodness. 13 minutes now in front of the hour. 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
3: 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They voted against an increased child tax credit. They voted against cutting taxes on tips and overtime, which has been such a boon to so many working families. 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And Trump is trying to finish the decades of attacks on the American homeland, American citizens and soldiers by Iran.
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1: Thanks for joining us. How we sleep may have lasting impacts for our brain health as we age. A new University of Arizona study identified three sleep behaviors distinctly associated with

0: a marker of brain aging in healthy people. Number one, sleeping outside the recommended 7 to 9 hour range. Two, frequent daytime napping. And three, sleeplessness. All three were linked to greater volume of white matter lesions, areas of damage in the brain that can accumulate with age and are tied to a higher risk of dementia, including Alzheimer's. Participants tracked five sleep behaviors: sleep duration, daytime napping, sleeplessness, unintentional daytime dozing, and snoring. All five were initially associated with greater lesion volume. But after the researchers accounted for things like high blood pressure and smoking, the three behaviors continued to stand out, while snoring and unintentional daytime dozing did not. 8 minutes in front of the hour on This Morning. Once again, here's Nicole Murray.
1: And now, the three big things you need to know. Number one.
2: Israel said it hit a petrochemical plant in the southwest of Iran this morning in response to Tehranian strikes at Israel yesterday. Israel also hit Lebanese targets over the weekend. President Trump on NBC on why he decided to start the Iran war.
3: I'm doing the world a service, but I'm doing our country a service. It's America first. I'm doing our country a service.
2: Axios reports that President Trump urged Prime Minister Benjamin Netanyahu to refrain from strikes in Lebanon.
1: Number two.
2: A search continues for two men who appear to fire guns at each other and in the process shot at least 12 other people at a popular street festival in Ohio. Toledo Deputy Police Chief Joseph Heffernan discussing Saturday's incident.
4: We're going to dissect what happened and who was responsible, and certainly the motives are going to be one of them. You know, why would somebody do something like this? It's just horrible.
2: Heffernan added that as of yesterday, all 12 victims were in stable condition.
1: Number three.
2: Six people have been injured in a stabbing at New York's Penn Station, raising security concerns a day before the city is set to host the NBA Finals. Brandon Norwood says he witnessed one of yesterday's attacks.
5: We turned and reran, and just trying to get out the station, somebody fell, and I made sure to pick them up because I didn't know if the dude who stabbed, how close he was.
2: Officials added one suspect is in custody. New York City police are on alert today for malicious activity as the Knicks host the NBA Finals. Mayor Zoran Mamdani.
6: We know that the vast majority of New Yorkers were celebrating in the way that we would want them to, with exuberance, with joy. But there is no tolerance for violence against police officers or violence in general.
2: The Knicks are set to host their first NBA Finals in 27 years tonight at Madison Square Garden. Take a look at our newest video by searching This Morning with Gordon Deal on Facebook, Instagram, TikTok, and X. This week we asked, iced or hot coffee? Paul Monkern says iced coffee 365. Pat Lay says hot coffee all the way. Michael Ritchie says he has no preference. He'd take coffee in an IV if he could.
0: Whoa.
2: That's right, aggressive.
0: Right to the vein.
2: Yes.
0: Yikes.
2: But then you don't get to enjoy the taste and sip and feel special.
0: All right, so what if you go IV first?
2: Okay.
0: For the jolt.
2: Okay.
0: And then enjoy a second cup.
2: Oh, I feel like we'd be a lot perkier in the mornings if we did this.
0: Just have that bag hanging right here as we walk in, right? 6 minutes in front of the hour.
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11: 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This is 101.1 The Answer, where Little Rock comes to talk. Start your morning with a voice you know and trust. Dave Elswick, bringing you the issues that matter to Arkansas, the news behind the headlines, and conversations you won't hear anywhere else. Then, in the afternoon, stay informed and fired up with Doc Washburn, breaking down the biggest stories of the day and what they mean for you. And all day long, hear from some of the biggest voices in talk radio. CNN's Scott Jennings, Mike Gallagher, and Larry Elder, bringing you sharp insight, lively debate, and the perspective you've been looking for. News, opinion, insight, and the conversations shaping our community. 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

Thanks for being with us. An off-duty fire captain in Missouri rushed to his daughter's side after getting an alert she'd been involved in a serious crash. St. Louis Fire Department Captain Jake Brockmeyer received an Apple emergency SOS alert from his daughter Alyssa's phone. KMOV Television says the 17-year-old was about a mile away from home when she skidded on wet pavement and crashed into another vehicle. Arriving before emergency services could, the off-duty captain provided life-saving care to his daughter by giving her CPR. She suffered a punctured lung as well as a broken femur, pelvis, and jaw. Alyssa faces a long and challenging road ahead filled with medical treatment, rehab. A GoFundMe set up to help support her recovery has raised over $64,000. The most recent update said Alyssa remains in critical but stable condition, but still not awake. That'll do it for this hour. For Nicole Murray and Mike Gavin, I'm Gordon Deal. 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
3: Breaking news this hour from Town Hall. I'm Rex Thomason. Israel and Iran have been exchanging fire, raising fears that the tenuous ceasefire could completely unravel. The BBC's Sebastian Usher is in Israel.
4: We were woken by an alert here in Jerusalem. An hour later, actually, when I was on air, we had another alarm. And we did hear overhead several booms of the interceptions. So far, Iran hasn't fired a large number of missiles, but the warning that was issued by the Revolutionary Guards that they might continue for a full 7 days might be pursued. And obviously, that would be a big escalation, which there's no doubt that Israel will respond to even more than we've seen so far.
3: Anxious to make a deal that would end the hostilities, President Trump is urging both sides to hold their fire. Israel has been striking Iranian proxy Hezbollah in Lebanon, and Iran has been firing into Israel. The NYPD holding a suspect in a series of stabbings at New York's Penn Station last night. Half dozen people injured. Security is being stepped up ahead of President Trump's planned visit to Madison Square Garden directly above Penn Station for tonight's Game 3 of the NBA Finals. Police in Toledo, Ohio, searching for suspects following a weekend mass shooting at a crowded street festival.
5: 12 people were struck with bullets. That's what we have right now. Two of them critical. We're processing the scene. We do have some evidence, and we're following up on some leads.
3: Toledo Deputy Police Chief Joe Hefferman. Magnitude 7.8 earthquake has rocked the southern Philippines, killing at least 19 people, more than 200 others injured. On Wall Street this morning, stock futures are mixed. The Dow futures are down 73 points. NASDAQ futures up 186. The S&P futures ahead 22. More on these stories, townhall.com.
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3: Nigeria's government orders a crackdown on a powerful terrorist group.
7: The Nigerian army said that it freed 360 people abducted by Boko Haram in southern Borno. That's in the northeastern part of the country. The operation, according to the army statement, was conducted in the Mandara Mountains, which form a part of the militant group's stronghold. It resulted in the release of several people, including children, who had been abducted across different communities in Borno. Statement said 2 infants died during their prolonged captivity. Audio courtesy of the Nigerian army. I'm Haya Pinjwani.
3: Chinese President Xi Jinping has arrived in Pyongyang, his first visit to North Korea in 7 years. The trip is likely meant to reassert China's influence over North Korea, which in recent years has been moving closer to Russia. Xi's two-day visit starts today. He's expected to hold a summit with North Korean leader Kim Jong-un. News and analysis, townhall.com. Could work requirements lift more public aid recipients out of poverty? There's a new study takes a look at that question.
8: Research by Casey Mulligan, an economist with the Department of Health and Human Services, finds adding work requirements to Medicaid could lift between 1.6 and nearly 3 million people out of poverty. The study says families could see incomes rise by more than $12,000 as more recipients enter the workforce. Supporters argue work rules encourage self-sufficiency and stronger labor participation. Ken Lorman reporting.
3: Apple is expected to unveil new artificial intelligence features at its annual developers conference, which gets underway later today. It is the last worldwide developers conference. It will feature CEO Tim Cook before he turns over the reins of the CEO's job to John Ternus, and that in September. More on these stories, townhall.com.
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11: And as the curtain comes down on the Tony Awards last night in New York City, just about, I think they're just about finishing up now. We're now ready to roll here on O'Connor and Company. Good morning. It's 6:06 here on the East Coast in your nation's capital on our flagship station, WMAL. I'm Larry O'Connor, and yes, the Tony Awards were on last night. People know that I have a Broadway background. And let me just say, as a professional, as a theater professional, I can tell you, last night's Tony Awards, super-duper gay. Very gay. But again, it's not a bad thing. A lot of times, if you go to the theater, you're expecting that sort of thing, and you certainly got the payoff last night at the Tony Awards. They figured out a way to make Cats even gayer. I didn't think it was possible, but these geniuses, honestly, we should have the people who try to figure things like us, like they get all these geniuses, theater geniuses in a room, and they say, guys, we're going to do Cats, but we want to make it gayer. And they figured that problem out. They should have them work on cancer. That's how creative these people are. They might be, don't know if they'll solve cancer, but they'll look fabulous trying. I don't know if we're going to have time to talk much more about the Tony Awards. I will tell you this, the revival of Ragtime looked amazing. I've seen that revival up at Lincoln Center. I used to work in Lincoln Center. Go see, if you're going to be in New York and you're going to see one show, go see the revival of Ragtime. Great production. All right, coming up in mere moments, we're going to give you the blow-by-blow of yesterday's confrontation of Donald Trump walking off the set of Meet the Press with Kristen Welker. Then we're going to bring in David Bozell, Media Research Center, to talk about that. Also in our 7 o'clock hour, hour two, Hans von Spakovsky will join us as he always does. But boy, do we have a lot to talk to him about because he's an election law expert. And there goes California once again, somehow figuring out before our very eyes while everybody's watching, they're doing it again. Also, we'll speak with Steve Malloy about the environment and the EPA. Dr. Ben Carson, the legendary Ben Carson, will join us in our third hour, along with Joel Pollack of the California Post. Talk about, he's, you know, Spencer Pratt's neighbor. He lived right down the street from Spencer Pratt in the Palisades until Spencer Pratt's house burned down. We'll speak with Joel Pollack about that L.A. mayor's race coming up in our third hour, our 8 o'clock hour. So that's all coming up. Let's get to it. Yesterday, or over the weekend, I should say, most notably, President Trump sat with Kristen Welker. Welker and the whole Meet the Press team went out to Wisconsin to have a sit down with him. The president was in Wisconsin talking about farm policy, tariff policy, manufacturing returning to the United States, and certainly bolstering the election efforts for these midterm elections. Wisconsin, always a critically important state. The president has won that state twice, some would say three times. And that turned into the crux of this moment, where the president once again maintained that in California, we're seeing election fraud take place. And let's just be clear, I'm sure if the president were allowed to speak, and if the interviewer, the host of Meet the Press, Kristen Welker, actually had an interest in getting to the crux of the matter and asking the president questions, because that's what an interviewer does, it would be revealed, and I will reveal it to you now, that the biggest problem conservatives and Republicans, or anybody who loves the democratic process here in our constitutional republic, the problem we all have is that everything you see in California right now is, in fact, legal. You see, Kristen Welker just wanted to argue with Donald Trump instead of actually get to the facts of the matter. Right now, the legal process for elections in California involve everybody who has been registered to vote. And by the way, registering to vote is as simple as going to the bathroom. Every single interaction you have with the DMV, you are basically automatically registered to vote. And no, there is no check in that process to confirm that you have the legal right to vote. It doesn't matter. You get registered. And every single registered voter gets a live legal ballot mailed to them, regardless of whether they asked for it or not. And here's the fun thing. I'm going on my 15th year living here in the Washington, D.C. area, and I got, like I always do at election time, an email from the Los Angeles County Registrars notifying me that my ballot had been mailed out to my old address, of course. It happens all the time. You ask anybody you know in California, do you get ballots mailed to you that don't belong to you? And most of them will say, oh, yeah, and someone who lived in this apartment 3 years ago, I still get their ballots. These live ballots are lying around. And you can mark it off. You can mail it in. Do you know what the signature requirements? First of all, there is no ID check. In fact, it is illegal in the state of California for anybody in an election office or any election official to ask somebody for an ID. It's illegal to ask for an ID. You mail in your ballot and you sign it. But of course, you don't have to actually sign your name, because that would be discriminatory. That would be like, oh, only literate people can mail in their ballots. You're telling me that you have to be able to read and write to mail in a ballot? How dare you, you racist. So the law is that in the signature block, you just need to leave a mark, like a smiley face. But it's okay. Don't worry. They have a precaution there. They have to have the ballot witnessed. The witness line has to have a signature. Here's the funny thing about that witness signature. There's no line where you actually write out the name of the witness, just the signature. And, of course, the signature can be a squiggly line. And when the people collect the ballots, do you know how they check the witness signature? Ha-ha, it's a trick question. They don't check the witness signature. But that's okay, because they can't cheat, because they cut off the mail-in ballot validation time. So it's not like you can just, you know, find out how far somebody's ahead, like Spencer Pratt was on election night, and then just flood the zone with a bunch of phony ballots at the last minute. There's a cutoff time. Of course, the cutoff time is a week after Election Day. And oh, lo and behold, right before our very eyes, in the five intervening days from Election Day, the person in third place, by a distant third, has gotten the lion's share of what they call the late mail-in ballots. Those are the mail-in ballots that come in after Election Day, with the little mark instead of a signature, with no ID, and with a little squiggly line for the witness. And it counts, and they're counting them, and Spencer Pratt is going to be shut out of the general election. And everything I just described to you is legal. Everything I've just described to you is exactly how the California Democrats have wanted the elections in that state to go. So with that background, here's the president explaining that and juxtaposing it back to the 2020 election, with Kristen Welker, who I'm told is an interviewer, but instead, as you'll hear from this clip, she really just wants to argue with, debate, and defeat the president. Here we go.
12: It was a dirty election,
13: Mr.
12: and it's
13: president,
12: happening again right now in
13: never
12: California.
13: Presented evidence.
12: It's happening
13: the
12: right now in California. Right now, it's looking. Look at what's
13: Where's
12: happening
13: the
12: in California.
13: To that?
12: It's
13: the
12: 4 days.
13: The Republicans are doing well in California.
12: It's no, they're not. They're dropping fast because it's a rigged election. Let me tell you, it's 4 days, and they aren't even close
13: well,
12: to coming
13: they,
12: up
13: that's
12: with.
13: That's how they count.
12: You know
13: the
12: why
13: votes
12: they're doing that? Because they're cheating on the election.
13: There's what? Do you have evidence they're, to support
12: all
13: that?
12: All I have to do is look. All
13: well,
12: I have to do is
13: that's
12: look.
13: That's not evidence.
12: And I listen. And I listen to people. But, and let's see what happens.
13: But, sir, that's not evidence.
12: Do you think it's appropriate?
13: That's how they,
12: that they
13: count the votes.
12: Do you think it's appropriate that they have an election and 5 days later they're nowhere close to picking
13: State
12: a winner?
13: State and local officials acknowledge they are slow. They're urging.
12: No, they're crooked.
13: They're urging
12: crooked.
13: The votes to be counted quickly. That's how they
12: they're
13: vote in
12: crooked,
13: California.
12: They're crooked, just like you're crooked. Your press is crooked, and Meet the Press is crooked.
13: To be fair, I'm not crooked, but let's
12: really?
13: Let's
12: well,
13: continue.
12: You play right into their hands.
13: Let's continue.
12: You're either crooked or you're stupid.
13: Let's
12: you
13: continue.
12: Play right into their hands with this rep. You know that these elections are rigged. Your network knows that they're rigged. You know that I won an election in a landslide, and I got 94% bad press.
13: But, Mr. President,
12: you know why I got
13: never
12: that?
13: Presented
12: because you have no
13: evidence.
12: Credibility.
13: But you've never presented evidence that it was rigged. Let's keep talking about. I want to talk about Todd.
12: You
13: Lynch.
12: Have more evidence. There's more evidence than ever presented.
13: Let's talk
12: your
13: about
12: your elections
13: you
12: in this country.
13: Court.
12: We're like a third world country.
13: But, sir,
12: your elections are crooked, and you're crooked, and Meet the Press is crooked,
13: but, Mr. President,
12: and so is ABC and CBS and CNN.
13: But, Mr. President,
12: you're one-sided, crooked network. So let's call it quits because I've had enough. Thank you, darling. Have a good
13: Mr.
12: time.
13: Mr. President, let's please. I traveled all the way to Wisconsin.
12: I've sat in the rain.
13: I traveled all. I know. I traveled all the way to Wisconsin.
12: Hour, on and off in the rain, and I've given you enough time. You ought to straighten out your press because you know what?
13: Mr. President,
12: a country can never be great with a dishonest
13: all, listen,
12: press.
13: Listen, we
12: Come
13: traveled
12: on,
13: all the way to Wisconsin for this interview.
11: We traveled all the way to Wisconsin. Quite a little appeal from weakness. That's Kristen Welker having her guest. It's a funny word that you say. You know, when you host a show, the people who come on, they're your guests, and you treat them like guests. At least you're supposed to. She argued with him. And by the way, my favorite part about a journalist, I'm told that we need our free press in this country because it's only the media who can speak truth to power. And there was Kristen Welker sitting there talking to the president of the United States saying, hey, we asked the local officials there in California and they said they're doing the best they can. This is just the way they count their votes. It's just weird over there. No other state does it. Every other state seems to be able to do it, but it's just what they do. We asked the officials, what more do you want? There's no curiosity there from her part as a journalist, where every single human being looking at California, including Californians, saying, wow, this is just weird and stupid and we are embarrassed. What's going on here? Well, we'll explain more what's going on here and we'll look a little bit more at this interview, talk it through in a moment. Good job, Mr. President. You should have never sat with her in the first place. Keep it here. It's O'Connor and Company.
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11: I want to explain to you what happened here at this session of Meet the Press and why it only happens with President Trump. And everyone's, I know a lot of people say, oh, why does he have to be mean like that? And why does he have to call her names and say that she's stupid? And it's been 10 years. You sit down with an interview with the president, you know who you're going to get, okay? And by the way, he's going to behave that way if you fight with him and argue with him, which is not a journalist's job. It's not her job to win a debate with the president. That was Kamala Harris's job, and she failed. That was Joe Biden's job, and he failed. Right? Your job is not, I'm gonna go toe-to-toe with the president. No! You're there to interview them, challenge them, bring information out, get news out for the American people. Not to fight with them. And that's what she did. She wasn't interested in what he believed. She wasn't interested in his opinion. She wasn't interested in the facts. But I'm going to tell you exactly why this happened, because I know these people and I know how they act and I know what they say to each other. But in a moment, I'll show you that in a moment. But right now, you need to see what happened right before this interview. See, they were there for like 2 days. They followed the president around. They talked to him on Air Force One. They did all, you know, all the B-roll and all that. And then they had their sit down. Well, at the event at John Deere to talk about tractors and tariffs and manufacturing and agriculture, the president did what the president often does, which is, you know, he weaved around and he talked about a lot of stuff. And here, cut 12 here, is the president, Wisconsin. This is just moments before the interview, so Kristen Welker should have been prepared. Here, listen.
12: They had an election. I'm not a big fan of Spain, to be honest with you. It's gone very far left. But they had an election. All the votes were in, similar size to the state of California, a little larger, actually. And every vote was in by 10 o'clock in the evening and counted. You're going to be waiting weeks to get these votes. It's corrupt. Somebody said it's incompetent. I said, no, just the opposite. It's unbelievably competent if you happen to be a Democrat politician. Because with their policies, the only way they can get elected is to cheat. And when you look at an election, not even relatively a big election, for one state, for one city, for Los Angeles, they're nowhere close to counting the votes. But you look at what's happening. It's getting tighter and tighter and tighter. And the people that were supposed to win, bad things are happening. It's a crooked state. We have crooked third world elections in a lot of our states. And we should pass our Save America Act.
11: Exactly. And so then the president raises these issues during the interview, and Kristen Welker decides to argue. And again, it wasn't even arguing. It was just, there's no evidence. And the people there tell us this is how things are supposed to be. And it's happening. It's like, if they put one-tenth of the journalists that work at NBC News that worked on the Russian collusion story, if they spent one-tenth of the resources over in California to actually look at their process and to explain to the American people what I just explained to you about how incredibly corrupt and wide open it is for fraud to happen. I mean, the greatest sin in the California election laws is that anyone looking at it can see exactly how you could cheat and get away with it. And everyone knows it. It's as plain as the nose on your face. And they don't want to do anything about that. And so when you're on the losing end of an election, even if you don't have evidence that people cheated, which you can never gather because everything is within the confines of the law. So what are you going to bring them evidence of exactly? Because all of it is legal. But when you're on the losing end of the election, you feel like, well, they took it from me. They stole it from me. And there's no way to prove it. And then everybody feels hopeless. And that's the opposite of what a democratic process and a constitutional republic is supposed to do. Coming up in a minute, we've got David Bozell to talk about the media angle of this. Coming up in the next hour, Hans von Spakovsky on the legal aspect of this. But here's why this happened. Here's why Kristen Welker decided to argue with the president. Because all of her colleagues, Jake Tapper, George Stephanopoulos, Margaret Brennan, et cetera, they all believe, and they all talk with each other, and they all talk with their producers and their network executives. They believe their job is to protect their audience in these little bubble-wrapped cushions to say, oh, if the president says something, we have to fight them. We can't let him say something without it being challenged. We have to make sure that no disinformation is fed to our audience. So she needs to jump in there. She can't let the president say those things because what if our audience hears it and they believe it? We need to jump in. We need to save them from hearing such things. She thinks that's her job. By the way, one other thing I want you to listen to. Listen to this moment as the president walked off the set. He steps on the microphone after throwing it to the ground. Here, listen. It's great.
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3: SRN News, I'm Rich Thomason in Washington. Israel and Iran have been exchanging fire. It's raising fears that the tenuous ceasefire could completely unravel. Anxious to make a deal that would end the hostilities, President Trump has been urging both sides to hold their fire. Israel has been striking Iranian proxy Hezbollah in Lebanon, while Iran has been firing into Israel. The NYPD holding a suspect in a series of stabbings at New York's Penn Station last night. Half dozen people were hurt. Security is being stepped up ahead of President Trump's planned visit to Madison Square Garden for tonight's Game 3 of the NBA Finals. Police in Toledo, Ohio, searching for suspects following a weekend mass shooting at a crowded street festival. A dozen people were injured there. On Wall Street, the Dow futures are down 94 points, while the Nasdaq futures are 164 points higher. More details, srnnews.com.
20: 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For Focus on the Family, I'm Jim Daly.
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11: 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I'm Larry O'Connor, and David Bozell of Media Research Center is on deck. We're going to talk about that clip we just shared with Kristen Welker, Meet the Press. Also, Scott Pelley, big media news last week. And we've got a clip of Scott Pelley in a sit-down interview with the New York Times being, well, the blowhard that proves why he got fired. We're going to get into all of that in a sec. But first, I just need to carve out like a minute or so here to thank you. I want to thank so many of you for stepping up and joining my campaign to help kids with a mom or dad in prison to go to Angel Tree Camp for an entire week of fresh air, fun, and Christian fellowship. 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It's incredible. 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Only takes about 2 minutes of your time to help transform a kid's life for eternity through the nonprofit Prison Fellowship. And if you can give $200 or whatever you can donate, honestly, but $200 is what will help break that cycle of crime by sending a child for a life-changing week at Angel Tree Camp. Ray Ann from Angel Tree says your gift really has a positive impact. Listen.
1: 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There aren't people yelling at them. There aren't people looking down on them because they have a parent who's incarcerated. 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
11: That's right. 1 week this summer, they're going to get a break from the crack pipes and the gangs down the street and the dismay and the hopelessness and the drudgery of being in the inner city or being in a hopeless neighborhood. And they're going to have 1 week of fresh air and kayaks and fire rings and the good news of Jesus Christ. Go to LarryOShow.com and join this movement right now. Click on that Angel Tree Camp banner, and I thank you so much from the bottom of my heart. All right, as a reminder here, here's a quick snippet of where things went south on Meet the Press yesterday, President Trump, Kristen Welker. And take a very, very keen notice of how Kristen Welker conducts herself as the host of the show. And I'm told an interviewer. Does she seem like an interviewer here? Here, take a listen.
2: Let's talk
12: your
2: about
12: elections in this country. We're like a third world country. Your elections are crooked, and you're crooked, and Meet the Press is crooked, and so is ABC and CBS and CNN.
2: But Mr. President,
12: your one-sided crooked network. So let's call it quits because I've had enough. Thank you, darling. Have a good
2: Mr.
12: time.
2: Mr. President, let's please travel all the way.
11: All right, that's it. David Bozell is the president of Media Research Center. And David, listen, you guys at Media Research Center, nearly 40 years now, you've been observing all of this. When you watch that, when you listen to that exchange, yeah, what do you hear?
22: You know, a man who's frustrated with the coverage from the media is an understatement, right? Now, look, I'm not naive. There's a political utility to going after the press, especially when you think he might be, you know, down in the polls. Okay, with that established, this man has undergone, you mentioned, he said it in another clip, 94% negative coverage.
11: Yeah.
22: It was higher than that. Okay. It was 95%. I know it's just a point, but it was 95% negative.
11: Well, it should be pointed out the president's data point on that is the research you guys have done at Media Research Center. You're very transparent and you show exactly what kind of coverage he gets.
22: Well, I'm just isolating one particular moment in time. It was 95% negative after someone tried to kill him. Okay, after the assassination attempt, okay, it was negative. The guy can't catch a break from the media, and he's and I don't blame him for being upset. She scowled at him. her brow just gets furrowed, and she just looks at him glaringly. How dare you come on my air and suggest that the FBI was involved, or suggest on J6, or suggest there may have been dirty cops, or suggest that the elections may have been dirty? I mean, we're all seeing this in real time in California, as we speak. Someone tell me. I mean, I love the whole, like, there is no evidence, there is no evidence. I am begging the media, for once and for all, to tell us how in the world the Democrat candidate for president goes from $66 million for Hillary Clinton, $81 million for Joe Biden, back down to $75 million for Kamala Harris. Where did 6 million votes just disappear to? Yeah. No one has been able to answer that question. And no Democrat has ever, even in the media, has ever suggested, wow, Joe Biden ran the most terrific, awesome campaign, and he was beloved by the American people, and that's why he got 81 million votes. No one would suggest that. He's right to be frustrated. He's right for their lack of curiosity. He's right to be upset because of the lack of curiosity on these issues. And then Pelley's another one, Scott, or Larry, but Pelley's another one. It's just the arrogance. Go ahead. I'm sorry.
11: Well, we're going to get into Pelley in a minute, because his story is extraordinary, too, and what's going on at CBS News. But when Kristen Welker kept repeating, not just there's no evidence, but, well, this is how California counts their votes. And the officials there tell us that they're doing the best they can. It's like, is she a mouthpiece for the government? Or I thought their job was to actually challenge the status quo, to not accept the official word from government officials.
22: Or how about, here's an idea. Why don't you go out to California and figure it out?
11: Yeah.
22: Why don't you fly out there? Oh, I'm sorry. It was such a chore for Meet the Press to pack its bags from New York to fly 2.5 hours to Wisconsin. Oh, Mr. President, we've flown all the way out to Wisconsin. How many hours does the president have to give Meet the Press? He gave him an hour in the pouring rain. The audio was awful. Everyone knew it. That should have been punted from the word jump.
11: Why does he keep going on Kristen Welker? Why does he keep doing Meet the Press? I know he has respect for these august media brands, but Meet the Press is like a long way from Tim Russert.
22: Yeah, it is a little frustrating. Like I said, there's a political utility in going after the media. Kristen Welker was his first interview that he granted after being reelected in 2024, which is kind of was a surprise to us. But I think there's a foil there, and she just walks right into it. She walks right into his traps. I just can't. I don't really much understand why she can't figure this out. Maybe that's it. It's not for ratings. Now look. They have some good viral moments, right? And all press is good press. So.
11: And maybe that's what they're looking for. David, you know, I have a very, very young audience, so it's important for seasoned veterans like the two of us to sort of help educate them. We are old enough to remember the 2000 election. You remember Al Gore and the hanging chads and George W. Bush. Here's my point, though. After that election, and after the Supreme Court said enough of these constant recounts, when Democrats keep recounting until they got the winner that they wanted, Supreme Court said, no, that's not how we run presidential elections here. And George W. Bush was declared the winner. You'll remember how many media outlets after that election went in and did their own investigative report. They did their own audits. They did their own counts. Here we are 6 years after the 2020 election with all the questions and all of the controversy, and not one media outlet has gone into Pennsylvania or Georgia or Arizona and done an audit on those elections.
22: Absolutely right. They don't want to. They fear what they might uncover. That's the obvious reason. Yeah. There have been shills for the Joe Biden machine for many, many years. I mean, just the way they covered Biden was just sort of, they just let him off the hook for not coming out of the basement. And everyone in Washington understands, and if you've known Joe Biden for any amount of time, how an angry and dismissive that Joe Biden has been for his entire career, one of the meanest SOBs in Washington for his entire career. And everyone in town knew it. And yet they paint him as this, just this, you know, country bumpkin, Uncle Joe, taking the train, can't go out because of COVID, et cetera, et cetera.
11: Right.
22: But everyone in town, the media complex was in on it.
11: They protected him. David, yeah, you know, listen, the company I work for, they know that I have a political bias. They know that I report news to my listeners and my viewers, but I do it from my perspective. But if I had a guest on the program, I mean, and let alone the president of the United States, if I argued with him like that, if I talked over him like that, if I was belligerent with him like that, I don't know if I'd keep my job. I'll be honest with you. I don't know if my employer would support me and protect me. Is it possible Kristen Welker may face some kind of, you know, at least a phone call from an executive saying, you know, that is the president. Maybe you shouldn't talk over them and argue with them.
22: No, not at all. I mean, in the Trump derangement syndrome universe in which they live in, ends justify the means. Yeah. And it's for them, it's you have to go on attack with him because he's a detriment to the future of Western civilization. She'll get high fives coming back to New York, or I guess Washington, wherever the home base is for him, for Meet the Press. But she'll get high fives the entire way. And look, they kissed and made up. She came back and she said they spoke and they're going to do it again.
11: Yeah.
22: And so, you know, it'll be round three, I guess.
11: I suspected that would be the answer. And the reason I ask is because it's not the same over at CBS News. Scott Pelley, one of the lead anchors on 60 Minutes, he squared off with his executive producer, the person who runs 60 Minutes, and brought Barry Weiss, the person in charge of CBS News, into the mix. Here he is after being fired, talking about it with the New York Times. This is cut 18, folks. Let's just play 18 real fast, and then we'll have David Bozell comment on it. Here we go.
4: But Scott, in a meeting, you accused Barry Weiss, the head of the network, of wanting to murder the show, of coming into 60 Minutes with the agenda to dismantle the institution, and you did not think that that was going to have repercussions that could lead to your firing?
5: We used to be able to have conversations like that at CBS News. The difference today is that the people running CBS News will not be questioned.
11: All right, David, I know you're dying to get in here.
22: I guess they used to be belligerent to their bosses at 60 Minutes.
11: We used to be able to call our boss an a-hole. Yeah, what kind of place is this? All right, hold your thoughts. We're gonna get into the Scott Pelley thing, 60 Minutes, CBS News, and a little bit more, an extraordinary comment he made about our military and veterans of the war. We're going to get into all of that just a moment from now with David Bozell, Media Research Center. Keep it here. It's O'Connor and Company.
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2: 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Dave Elswick, bringing you the issues that matter to Arkansas, the news behind the headlines, and conversations you won't hear anywhere else. Then, in the afternoon, stay informed and fired up with Doc Washburn, breaking down the biggest stories of the day and what they mean for you. 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CNN's Scott Jennings, Mike Gallagher, and Larry Elder, bringing you sharp insight, lively debate, and the perspective you've been looking for. 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
5: Part of why Barry Weiss was brought in to fix CBS News was because 60 Minutes had become an empty shell of its former self. Once the gold standard of investigative journalism and high-profile interviews, it has now become, well, just another mouthpiece for liberal woke causes and the Democrat Party. It showed itself perfectly in the 2024 presidential election, where they sat with Kamala Harris for over 45 minutes, but only 20 of those minutes made it on the air. It's amazing how it was edited to make her look really, really good and even coherent. Meanwhile, Leslie Stahl's interview with President Trump from 2020 was a debacle. where she, like Kristen Welker, argued with the president and explained how the Hunter Biden laptop couldn't be verified. And then, of course, CBS News itself verified it.

0: several months later after Joe Biden was named president of the United States. Well, because of their dastardly editing of that Kamala Harris interview, the president sued 60 Minutes and CBS News, ended up settling, but it was part of the regime change there. They brought in Barry Weiss, and in an effort to fix 60 Minutes, well, we just played you the clip, Scott Pelley decided to, well, take a blowtorch to the place and blame the executives in the suits, and within a day, he was fired. We now return to David Bozell of Media Research Center. When you see Scott Pelley behave like that, it really does tell you quite a bit about the arrogant, pampered life these people like to live, and how dare you question them.
1: Yeah, I mean, there's a ton of clips to go through, but my favorite was when he challenged Barry Weiss to prove to him that the country thought that the media were biased.
0: Yeah,
1: and I if you were in the press, you would think that the annual Gallup survey of believability of the media would be of interest to you. And Gallup comes out with a survey usually right around this time. Last year, it was the lowest in a 72-year history. Only 8% of the country believes the media anymore. Only 28% of the country believes it somewhat, meaning two-thirds of the country doesn't believe the media at all, any media whatsoever. So you would think that that the anchor of 60 Minutes and all that that might entail in his mind, that he might have a keen interest on those figures,
0: right?
1: But he just whistled by them because he thinks he's beyond reproach, as he mentioned. Or also, he took. I mean, I'm going to have. You're going to appreciate this, Larry. I'm going to have the MRC guys go through the archives and see if we can prove Scott Pelley right when he said to the New York Times that he was shot at. And was sleeping in foxholes.
0: Let's go to that.
1: I have a funny feeling.
0: Yeah.
1: Yeah.
0: I did, because this is my favorite thing that the media does when they're embedded with the military, and of course they're pampered and protected and they're kept from harm's way, but they act like they actually fought the war. Here's that moment from this interview with the New York Times. Let's go.
2: Also said you were part of this gang of stupid, crooked people that don't care about your country.
3: Stupid. I can take that. Stiff. Yeah, probably. Don't care about the country. I've never worn the uniform, but I've been in combat for this country in Afghanistan. And Iraq, Kuwait, been shot at, spent nights in foxholes filling up with water in the desert. I'm not aware that the President of the United States has ever done any of those things for his country. Please correct me if I'm wrong. You become a journalist because you love the First Amendment. You become a journalist because you love the country.
0: Is he going to cry?
3: And while all the other descriptions that the president used about me might be applicable, not that one.
0: Oh, this is better than anything I saw on the Tony Awards last night, David Bozell. This is, well, what? Where to start with that? What an insult to people who actually have been in combat.
1: What does filling up with water in the desert mean?
0: Right.
1: I mean, that's what you do in a desert. You drink water. I mean, what does that even mean?
0: I don't know.
1: But I'm gonna go through every single Scott Pelley report that we can dig up from Kuwait, Iraq, and Afghanistan and see if he makes mention of either A, being shot at, or B, being in a foxhole.
0: Oh, I can't wait.
1: I remember Hillary Clinton in Bosnia.
0: Right.
1: Years later, she claimed that she landed under cover of sniper fire, as a first lady. That was her claim, and we went through the archive and we debunked that pretty quickly. And so,
0: well, must not forget Brian Williams of NBC News, who said he was shot at.
1: That's true. That's the same thing.
0: They all serve in combat. Yeah.
1: That's right. So look, the guy, serving in combat. No, I doubt if he's touched real grass in the last couple of decades, let alone serving in combat.
0: Yeah, I'd love to see what kind of plane he flew on to get over to combat. I'd love to see exactly what his accommodations were. And by the way, when has the president ever been shot at? Scott, actually. Several times, sadly. David Bozell, Media Research Center. Always great to talk to you, my friend. Thanks for joining us.
1: See you later.
0: I do love you. Could hear the glee in David's voice as he's excited to go through their vast archive. Only they can do it. Media Research Center. They're the best.
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8: Breaking news this hour from Town Hall. Amit Thomason. This may be the biggest challenge yet to the fragile Mideast ceasefire. Iran has fired missiles at Israel, and Israel has fired back.
9: Israel says it targeted sites in western and central Tehran. And in Iran itself, state media report blasts around the capital Tehran, Isfahan, Karaj, and elsewhere in the country. It remains unclear exactly what the damage is or if anyone was killed in these strikes.
8: Correspondent Jonathan Gambrell, President Trump has been trying to get both sides to quit fighting and keep negotiating a permanent deal to end the hostilities. Oil prices have been on the rise in the midst of a flare-up of unrest in the Mideast, and $4.16 a gallon is AAA's national average for regular gas as of this morning. That's down a penny from yesterday. President Trump planning to attend tonight's NBA Finals at New York's Madison Square Garden. As expected, security is being tightened, especially given last night's incident just downstairs from the Garden.
10: Authorities say six people have been hurt in stabbings at New York's Penn Station with the suspect in custody. The Sunday evening attack happened less than a day before thousands of fans are expected to descend on neighboring Madison Square Garden for Game 3 of the NBA Finals. A suspect was taken into custody after the attack, which unfolded in one of the nation's busiest transportation hubs. The city's fire department says paramedics found one victim with serious injuries, two with moderate injuries, and two with minor injuries. Another person whose condition was not immediately known was transported to a separate hospital. Authorities did not immediately release the suspect's identity or provide information about potential charges. I'm Haya Pinjwani.
8: And on Wall Street this morning, the stock futures have been mixed so far. Right now, the Dow futures are down about 51 points. NASDAQ futures 208 points higher. More on these stories, townhall.com.
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11: 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Saracen Casino Resort in Pine Bluff has opened a new 14-story hotel featuring 318 rooms and suites as part of its expansion. The opening follows the debut of its event center, with the property now offering gaming, dining, entertainment, and overnight stays for guests. Arkansas State Police arrested a man after a high-speed chase that reached over 100 miles per hour and ended in a crash while children, including a baby, were inside the vehicle. Troopers rescued four young children from the wreck and said the driver now faces multiple felony charges. Blues legend Bobby Rush was honored in Sherrill, Arkansas, with the first marker on the Arkansas River Delta Blues Trail in his home state. The 92-year-old Grammy winner called the recognition deeply meaningful, as the trail highlights key figures and cultural history of Arkansas blues. I'm Trey Westerberg with your news flash on 101.1 The Answer.
12: With your sports flash, I'm John Thayer on 101.1 The Answer. The Little Rock baseball season came to an end this weekend in the Troy Super Regional as the Little Rock Trojans fell to Troy 12-2 on Friday and 7-2. On Saturday. Major League Baseball yesterday, Royals winners in Minnesota. They beat the Twins 6-5. Kansas City is 27-39. And the St. Louis Cardinals yesterday beat the Reds 5-3. The Cardinals now 35-28. Tonight, game 3 of the NBA Finals as the New York Knicks host the San Antonio Spurs. The Knicks lead that series 2-0. Stanley Cup Finals head to game number 4 tomorrow night in Las Vegas. The Golden Knights will host the Hurricanes. Vegas leads the series 2-1. 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
0: 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Thanks for tuning in. It's the 8th day of June. That means just 6 days away from that big MMA fight around the ellipse of the White House. Coming up in 30 minutes, Steve Malloy about the EPA and a fight they're having with the Trump Justice Department. What's that about? Also, Dr. Ben Carson's joining us in our third hour, coming up at 8:05 on the East Coast. And Joel Pollack of the California Post, one of Spencer Pratt's neighbors there in Pacific Palisades. He'll give us the latest on the counting of ballots in Los Angeles. But joining us right now to discuss that issue from a legal perspective is Hans von Spakovsky. Of course, he is our legal expert. He's the senior legal fellow at Advancing American Freedom. And, of course, he is a veteran of the Justice Department Civil Rights Division, specifically focusing on election law. Hans, good morning. Critical time to have a conversation with you. Thanks for being here.
19: Well, thanks for having me on. Yeah, the vote counting is still going on in California and will continue probably for another couple of weeks.
0: And the votes that are considered valid and correct, right, and legal, I think that's the crux of the matter, partly at least. Where to begin? Every single person in California gets a ballot in the mail. And we know they have admitted, right, in fact, in settlements of lawsuits, that their voter rolls are dirty. It's full of people that should not be getting ballots. So you've got live ballots just lying around somewhere. What precautions are taken to ensure that if a ballot is mailed in, it is in fact a valid vote from the person whose name is on that envelope?
19: Well, the only thing that California does is signature comparison. But keep in mind, there's no ID required of any kind. And when you are processing literally millions of ballots, the average amount of time that a poll worker has to look at a signature on a ballot that's come in and compare it to what they have on record is literally a couple of seconds. So it is easy to get by that. If legislators wanted to set out to design an election system that it was easy to cheat, easy to steal election, they would use California as a model because it's so bad.
0: Hans, they're also the numbers are extraordinary. We saw the election results, right, come in, and they counted all of the votes from Election Day, and they counted the mail-in ballots that had come in up until Election Day. And Nithya Raman, she gave a concession speech. She was in tears at her party because she knew that she had finished, right, in such a distant third. Now all of these votes come in that they call late ballots, and she is soaring. She has more late ballots than Karen Bass, the incumbent who actually won election night and already made her way to the general election, right, in November. What do you see there when you see this pattern of behavior that raises some red flags for you?
19: Well, look, I've done a lot of studies and looked at a lot of past election fraud cases, and I can tell you that one of the key signs that there's something hinky going on is when the absentee ballot numbers for a particular candidate are very different from what happened on Election Day or what happened before Election Day in the absentee balloting process. And unfortunately, California will continue to count ballots that come in for 7 days after Election Day. And remember, they have a rule that says, well, if there's no postmark on it, as long as the date that the voter wrote on it was before Election Day, we'll count it. Well, that, right, means people can do what? Wait till after Election Day, see how the results are, then put the wrong date on it and send it in.
0: That's insane. I mean, it literally is insane. Here's my problem.
19: And I
0: started the program by saying that the real scandal here is that none of this is illegal, that the law is set up to provide, right, for all of this. So when the president says they're rigging it or it's fraud, technically, it's not fraud because this is what the law allows.
19: Yeah, and keep in mind, too, that we know for certain that thousands of individuals who are not U.S. citizens are voting in this election because California does everything it can to make sure that no one checks the citizenship status of individuals. In fact, right, they automatically register anyone getting a driver's license, and they provide driver's licenses to aliens, whether they're here legally or not.
0: And then they make it illegal to check identification when people go to vote. So they'll say, oh, illegal for a non-citizen to vote, but there literally is no mechanism to ensure that people are not breaking the law. So, Hans, when anybody in this country hears this and knows that California, our most populous state, that they have laws right now that allow for this kind of election to occur, I'm sure they're listening and saying, hold on a minute. If UN or American election observers went to Afghanistan or to Iraq after we brought democracy to those countries, or oversaw an election down in Venezuela, and we saw that this is how they conducted their election, we'd call foul. We would say, absolutely not. This is open for fraud. How does the U.S. government allow this to happen within our own country?
19: Well, it's just another sign of just how bad California is. And in fact, when you talk about foreign countries like that, look, when South Africa finally became a democratic republic, you know what is one of the first things they did? They put in voter ID for their elections. and yet in California, it's against the law for any local jurisdiction to try to put in an ID requirement. Look, I would remind, just to show you how bad this is, look, you really know California history. I'd remind you, Larry, that it was 30 years ago, 1996, that in a congressional race, the incumbent Republican, Bob Dornan, lost to Loretta Sanchez by less than 1,000 votes.
0: Yep.
19: That was investigated by a House committee, and they found that in a 1,000-vote margin race, almost 700 aliens who were registered to vote had voted in that election. Now, they didn't overturn it because she still had a margin, but that was 30 years ago that many aliens were already registered to vote, and the problem has just gotten exponentially worse since then in California.
0: Right, but so the answer is this just shows you how bad California's gotten. My question, though, is, how can we as a nation allow that to happen? I know that every state is allowed to come up with their own election laws, but if the election laws on their face are rife with fraud, or at the very least, open the floodgates for fraud, and no one is monitoring it and no one's checking it and enforcing any kind of election standards, well, we can't let that happen. Can't the federal government do something here, Hans? Or is a state just allowed to cheat if they want?
19: Well, the federal government is trying to do something, and California is fighting it tooth and nail. Under the National Voter Registration Act, which the Justice Department enforces, states have to keep clean voter rolls, for example. And yet the lawsuits that have been filed by this Justice Department, by the Trump administration, to try to check the state's voter rolls, they are fighting to prevent that. And that, in fact, tells you a lot. If their voter rolls were clean, efficient, took off people who were not citizens, they wouldn't be fighting this. But the fact that they are trying, that's one of the powers the federal government has. But so far, they've been unsuccessful, and they haven't had judges.
0: Yeah.
19: They have liberal judges who've been stopping the Justice Department from going forward with this.
0: But that's only part of the problem. The voter rolls is a big deal. But what about the provisions that allow for you to take ballots in 7 days after Election Day? How can we allow that to happen at the federal level?
19: Well, that issue is now up before the U.S. Supreme Court, and we're waiting a decision. There's already a court finding by the Fifth Circuit U.S. Court of Appeals that said that Mississippi, which allows ballots to come in for 5 days, that violates the federal statute that sets the election date in November. So at least with regard to federal elections, we're going to hear from the Supreme Court whether or not you can allow ballots to come in that late.
0: If you were advising Steve Hilton or Spencer Pratt right now on what their next step is, do you have advice for them? Or is it just sort of a shrug saying, hey, guys, this is California. The only solution is you guys have to cheat as much as the other side does.
19: Well, the problem with trying to do something about this is that it takes a lot of money to hire investigators to go around doing basic things like checking whether individuals who have voted, do they really live at a particular an address? Have they left the state? Are they really citizens?
0: Oh, but Hans,
19: that's tough.
0: They know that hundreds of ballots coming in counted right now for Nithya Raman are coming from Skid Row, from tents. They use a porta potty right for the address.
19: Right. Well, that's the kind of thing that you file an election contest over. But those are very tough to win, Larry.
0: Of course they are. It's designed this way. The president was right. All right, Hans, thanks. I was hoping for better news, but I knew I wasn't going to get any. Thanks for joining us. O'Connor and Company.
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22: 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CNN's Scott Jennings, Mike Gallagher, Larry Elder, bringing you smart analysis, strong opinions, and the debate everyone's talking about. 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Larry Elder believes the rhetoric needs to be dialed down.
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22: 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When it matters to you, it matters to us. This is 101.1, The Answer. 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
0: A quick follow-up here on our story from Friday. Lindsay Feifeld, who is a personal friend of mine and found herself to be at the center of this New York Times investigation, this investigative journalism report on Graham Plattner, because several years ago, over a decade ago, she dated Graham Plattner, and she knew he's been lying to all of you about his Nazi tattoo and about his horrific behavior toward women, toward her, actually. That primary is tomorrow, by the way. And another part of this story, Lindsay Feifeld has come public and let you all know that the New York Times buried half of the evidence that she gave them about his behavior. This story is not dead. No matter how things go tomorrow, you'll hear more from Ms. Feifeld. You'll hear more about Graham Plattner and the truth about this guy. Yesterday, Ro Khanna, Democrat congressman, socialist, chameleon, happens to support Graham Plattner, and he went on Face the Nation, Margaret Brennan, and said this about Ms. Feifeld and her allegations.
3: Because there's this woman, Lindsay Feifeld, who dated him for about 2 years' time, and she's been posting on social media, speaking on the record about their relationship. She said he left an AR-15 lying around his Capitol Hill apartment when he lived here, told her if anyone broke in, he'd rape them to show he's dominant. She did say he never hit her or punched her, but said he could be rough, and she described being grabbed by her shoulder. She described him pulling her arm as she was refusing to get out of a car. Years ago, the mantra was believe all women. Do you believe her?
23: Yes, and I don't think our side should be attacking her, and I appreciate her courage from coming forward. I know some people are saying, oh, she's a Republican. I think that is irrelevant.
3: Okay.
23: I believe her. I think Graham acted shamefully. And he acted, as the New York Times characterized it, as a toxic relationship. It is shameful. It is ugly. It happened in a dark period of his life. And the main voters that I met said they don't like it. They knew that he had these chapters. They are willing to extend him grace and redemption. And they're focused now on what he's running for. But I do not think we should be attacking her.
0: Yeah, so okay. I believe her account. I don't think we should be attacking her. Dude, Graham Plattner is attacking her. Graham Plattner is denying what's in the account. So here he is up there trying to get credit for saying, yes, I believe Lindsay Feifeld, and I don't think we should be attacking her, yet I still support Graham Plattner, and I think he'd be the best person. Graham Plattner has said that she's lying. Graham Plattner has attacked her and allowed the campaign to continue to attack her. And then Ro Khanna said this. Let's go to the next clip here, if we could. Here's Ro Khanna continuing, saying, do you have a red line? Is there anything that you can hear about Graham Plattner? And this is what he said.
23: As my sense is, before the primary, a lot of this has come out. Obviously, look, if there was evidence of violence, I would not support him. If there was evidence of a sexual assault, I'd have zero support.
0: If there was evidence, so I believe Lindsay Feifeld's account, and if there was evidence of violence, I would not support him. All right, so he grabbed her by the shoulders repeatedly with enough force to leave marks and bruises, pulled her from a cab, yanking her out by her wrist during an argument because she wanted to stay in the car, twisted her arm behind her back and shoved her into a bedroom and held the door closed from the other side to prevent her from leaving. With all due respect, Congressman Khanna, you total fraud. That is evidence of violence. You cannot tell me that you believe Lindsay Feifeld's account and then say, oh, but if there was evidence of violence, her account has evidence of violence. I don't talk about this much publicly, but every single thing I described right there That's behavior that my stepfather employed against my mother when I was about 10 years old. I witnessed it myself. And it's funny. My whole life, I thought that my stepmother, my stepfather abused my mother. All this time, I grew up thinking that my stepfather was an abusive man who assaulted my mother, but apparently not. According to Ro Khanna, none of that. Grabbing a woman with enough force to leave marks and bruises. This is a Marine Corps infantryman. Lindsey Feifeld's about 5'4". Grabbed her with enough force to leave marks and bruises on her body. And Ro Khanna says that's not violence. Democrats, they don't have a red line. Our founders believed that freedom wasn't just a word, it was a way of life. The freedom to move forward, the freedom to pursue what matters most, the freedom to live fully. 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
8: With SRN News, I'm Rich Thomason in Washington. It just may be the biggest challenge yet to the fragile Mideast ceasefire. Iran has fired missiles at Israel. Israel has fired back. President Trump has been trying to get both sides to quit fighting and keep negotiating a permanent deal to end all hostilities. Oil prices have been on the rise in the midst of this flare-up of unrest. $4.16 a gallon is AAA's national average for regular gas. As of this morning, that is down one penny from yesterday. President Trump plans to attend tonight's NBA Finals at New York's Madison Square Garden. Security being tightened, especially given last night's incident. A dozen people injured, make that a half dozen injured, in a knife attack just downstairs from the garden in Penn Station in New York. Stock futures now in positive territory. Dow futures up 104 points. The Nasdaq futures ahead 352. More details at srnnews.com.
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6: 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Dave Elswick, bringing you the issues that matter to Arkansas, the news behind the headlines, and conversations you won't hear anywhere else. Then, in the afternoon, stay informed and fired up with Doc Washburn, breaking down the biggest stories of the day and what they mean for you. 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CNN's Scott Jennings, Mike Gallagher, and Larry Elder, bringing you sharp insight, lively debate, and the perspective you've been looking for. 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
0: It's O'Connor and Company here at 7:33 in your nation's capital. And we are plowing through today's news cycle. Coming up at the 8 o'clock hour, we're going to speak with Dr. Ben Carson, friend of the program, friend of this country, and conservatives everywhere. And we've got Joel Pollack joining us. He's a journalist out in Los Angeles for the California Post, formerly of Breitbart. We'll talk to him about the mayor's race and the recount efforts. We'll get into all of that stuff a little later. Right now, we're joined by Steve Malloy, a senior legal fellow at the Energy and Environment Legal Institute. He was part of the Trump's EPA transition team. And, you know, Steve, we've talked before about one of the most important groundbreaking moves of the EPA under Administrator Lee Zeldin has been to reverse this Obama-era decision on greenhouse gases, that invisible carbon dioxide that I'm breathing out right now is somehow a pollutant that can be regulated by the EPA. This opens the door for all the Green New Deal nonsense, and it was the Trump administration EPA that finally said, no, there's no science to back that up. So, Steve, I'm very concerned about some of the things you've been raising on social media about the Justice Department, Trump's Justice Department, actually trying to get in the way of this decision. What's this all about?
10: All right. Well, good morning, Larry. So what you're talking about is the Obama-era endangerment finding issued by the Obama EPA. So the Trump EPA rolled that back, rescinded it in February, and there's ongoing litigation. And the reason the Trump administration rescinded the endangerment finding was that the Trump administration determined that EPA never had congressional authorization to regulate regulate greenhouse gases. And regulatory agencies can only do things when they've been authorized by Congress, especially major regulatory programs. Now, there's another Supreme Court case burbling along. It's going to be heard next term. It's called SunTrust versus Boulder County. And Boulder County, of course, wants to sue Big Oil. And the Justice Department has submitted a brief. And in that brief, the Justice Department says that EPA has the authority to regulate greenhouse gases. In fact, EPA is the primary regulator of greenhouse gases. And, of course, these two things are completely opposite.
0: Right.
10: And, you know, in this Supreme Court case that's burbling along, SunTrust, we have the Trump Solicitor General, John Sauer, has recused himself. So it looks like the development of the brief has, been done by the deep state. It was not reviewed by EPA. And so here we have this embarrassing situation where the Trump DOJ is going to be saying two different things about the endangerment finding.
0: Wait, let's retrace our steps here for a second. First of all, should be a very simple fact. Is there any statute, any legislation passed by Congress, signed into law by a president over the past 50 years that gives the EPA the power to regulate so-called greenhouse gases?
10: No, not only is there no statute, no authorization from Congress for EPA to regulate the greenhouse gases. If you go on my website, I even have a clip of John Dingell, who, you know, the famous John Dingell, Democrat from Michigan.
0: Right. Congressman and for life from Michigan, yeah.
10: from General Motors. Someone who actually believed in global warming. And he said that when they wrote the Clean Air Act, which is the statute in question here, they thought they had made it clear enough that EPA did not have the regulatory authority to regulate greenhouse gases. And they didn't think that the Supreme Court would be stupid enough to allow EPA. Those were his words.
0: Okay. So I just want to be clear on the law. So it seems so the Trump administration, President Trump and his EPA administrator, Lee Zeldin, per the president's promise when he was running for office and was elected overwhelmingly to take the job, he said, hey, EPA, let's stop regulating something that you don't have any statute to give you permission to regulate, which is what they've stopped doing. Now there's a lawsuit in hand. Justice Department, of course, would be defending the administration. That's their job. Why did the Solicitor General have to recuse himself from this?
10: Well, he must have some conflict. Possibly he had some. Maybe he owns Suncor stock. I don't know.
0: Okay.
10: But he has recused himself.
0: Generally speaking, it's because so there's out. Either financial or a legal. Maybe he used to work for one of the law firms involved. Okay, so that's
10: Could be something like that.
0: But now the Justice Department write the brief for this argument, and they didn't consult the EPA before submitting the brief. The EPA is their client, right?
10: Right. Well, you wouldn't even necessarily think that the brief was written by the Trump administration. I mean, it looks deep state to me because it's like sabotage. I mean, it seems like they're trying to sabotage the endangerment finding litigation by saying that EPA has authority when it doesn't to regulate greenhouse gases.
0: So is this currently before the Supreme Court, or is this being evaluated before arguments are made? Where does this stand? Because it sounds like someone at the DOJ, maybe newly appointed acting attorney general Todd Blanche, needs to get in front of this thing.
10: Yeah, so the Suncor case, which is this other Supreme Court case, not the endangerment finding case, is being briefed right now, and the arguments will be probably next term on it. So everything is in preparation now. And yeah, Todd Blanche, he needs to get on this and find out what's going on, because the Suncor case is making, you know, the litigation in the endangerment finding case is endangering it, because Justice Department is saying two different things about the same subject, and we can't have that.
0: No, we sure can't. It's confusing, and it's certainly not the president's policy. So I'm glad you're here to sort of put it on the radar and raise this issue. Have you reached out to the administration or to the Justice Department in any way to sort of find out what's at play here?
10: Well, I just found out about this recently, so I've got this eight-part thread on my account at Junk Science. So people go there, and I'm hoping that people in the Justice Department and the Trump administration and EPA go there and go, scratch your head, what's going on here?
0: Yeah.
10: And let's get to the bottom of this and fix the problem.
0: Everyone should look at
10: who is running the ship here at Justice Department, and why is the Justice Department trying to sabotage the endangerment finding.
0: Go to X and find out. Read for yourself. And Steve Malloy brings the receipts, as the kids like to say. It's Junk Science. That's his handle on X, Junk Science. Quickly, Steve, while I've got you, the president had an event last week in the Oval Office signing executive orders supporting, as he puts it, clean, beautiful coal. What exactly is behind this? And will the coal industry rebound from years of neglect and outright murder from the EPA under Obama and under Biden?
10: Yeah. Well, so the coal industry was wrecked by the Obama and Biden administrations, and wrecked illegally, I might add, unconstitutionally. And President Trump is, of course, trying to revive the coal industry. Coal industry is very important to his energy dominance strategy. What we should be doing is burning coal for electricity and exporting all our gas to foreign countries where they will pay six times more than U.S. utilities will for the natural gas. And so President Trump is trying to, he's taking like, you know, $700-800 million worth of Green New Scam money, and instead of wasting it on burying carbon dioxide, he's giving it to the coal industry to help revive it. And, you know, otherwise, President Trump has got some rulemakings. There's one still has to be finalized by EPA, also related to the endangerment finding, to end greenhouse gas regulation for coal plants. So I'm hoping that that gets finalized soon. But, yeah, President Trump wants to revitalize the coal industry. He's doing a great job.
0: The good Lord blessed this nation here, our 48 contiguous, with incredible amounts of oil, natural gas, and coal. And, of course, Democrats and environmental activists have tried to stand in the way of Americans getting a hold of those American resources under our own soil. At the same time, I read somewhere, Steve Malloy, that China is outpacing America on their coal plants. And their coal discovery and mining and all the process of going and burning coal over in China, not very clean. You know, if the environmental activists really cared about this stuff, they'd be going after China, wouldn't they?
10: Oh, absolutely. So China burns 70% of China's electricity comes from coal. All the solar panels and wind turbines and green crap that it makes, all done with coal power. And then they sell it to us and slave labor as well. So it's really ironic. Look, coal would burn in a power plant is clean. And I mean, if you're only worried about greenhouse gases, then coal is completely clean. So, you know, we need to help revive our, you know, industrial strength with coal power. We need to, you know, we got data centers we need to power. We need to do that with coal. We need to take all this great natural gas we have. We need to export. The rest of the world is gas hungry. China is gas poor. We can export it to China. You know, we need to use coal, nuclear, gas to get our grid going again.
0: Yeah, and in fact, while I've got you, you know, there's so many conversations about data centers and the rising cost of energy and electricity because of the drain that these data centers bring. And at the same time, there's conflict there because the data centers are needed, and I think we do need them for staying competitive with AI. What is going on with our electric grid in this country, and will it be able to sustain the growth of these data centers unless there's a concerted effort to revitalize it and reinforce our current electric servicing and delivery system?
10: Well, so Larry, because of the climate hoax, we have degraded our grid with solar and wind power, which are not capable of meeting the energy demands for an industrial economy or an economy with data center driven economy even. And so we've weakened our grid, and then at the same time, we of course added like EV demand onto the grid. So, you know, we're really perilous state. Now we have all these data centers, and so electricity prices have gone through the roof. And what we need to do is build coal plants and gas plants and nuclear plants to supply the energy we need for our reindustrialization and all the data centers. I mean, data centers are very important to AI. AI is very important to everybody. You may not like them. You know, we've become a culture of NIMBY. And, you know, America became the world's lone global superpower, defeated the Soviet Union way before NIMBY, way before the EPA.
0: Yeah.
10: And we can't have this NIMBY attitude and, you know, have low energy prices and be an industrial power and be the world's lone global superpower. We have to, you know, somehow come to peace with data centers and factories, which we need.
0: I get it, Steve. I do. And this cuts across party lines, this issue. And I recognize the danger of a NIMBY attitude. Here's the problem with not in my backyard. When your backyard is a beautiful rural space and you deliberately moved out there because you didn't want some big industrial complex in your backyard, you purposely decided to go into a rural area for that beautiful, pristine backyard. And now your backyard has a giant data center that looks like the Obama Presidential Library in Chicago. There's got to be some balance there, is all I'm saying.
10: I understand. I'm one of these people that lives in rural America.
0: Yes.
10: So I very much appreciate that. But we, big tech has to do better. We've got to figure this out.
0: We got to leave it there. We do, and it would go a lot further if they built one of these data centers in downtown Bethesda for once. More O'Connor and Company coming up.
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1: 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Dave Elswick, bringing you the issues that matter to Arkansas, the news behind the headlines, and conversations you won't hear anywhere else. Then in the afternoon, stay informed and fired up with Doc Washburn, breaking down the biggest stories of the day and what they mean for you. 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
1: The news never stops, and neither does your schedule. That's why we're here, keeping you up to date with all the biggest stories of the day. We're 101.1, The Answer, where Little Rock comes to talk. Radio with guts and courage. 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

0: Wes Moore, the governor of Maryland, hates the military, which is weird because he likes to spend a lot of time lying about his service in the Army. We'll get to all of those details in a moment. And President Trump pushing back on Wes Moore. There's a bit of a war going on between the president and the governor of Maryland, including a war over enforcement of immigration laws, which really isn't the governor's business. He's auditioning to be on the ticket for vice president. We'll get into all those details coming up in just a second. But first, I just want to pause for a sec, and I want to thank you. I want to thank so many of you for stepping up to join my campaign to help kids with a mom or dad in prison. 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She says your gift really has a positive impact.
1: 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There aren't people yelling at them. There aren't people looking down on them because they have a parent who's incarcerated. And the only way they can get relief from that is opportunities like Angel Tree.
0: Yeah, they...

0: get 1 week off this summer instead of being surrounded by gangs and crime and despair and drugs and worse. Oh, they get a week of fresh air, fellowship, and they'll hear the gospel, the saving message of our Lord Jesus Christ, in many cases for the first time in their whole lives. And it can be transformative. You know that. So go to LarryOShow.com, click on the Angel Tree Camp banner, and from the bottom of our hearts, thank you so much for participating. Thank you. Anybody in the military or with a spouse or family member in the military, you know that if you go to visit them on base or joint base or post or whatever your branch calls it, you know that oftentimes you're just a stone's throw away from a nice golf course. Yeah, that's right. We've included golf courses in most of the military complexes around this country, certainly around Washington, D.C., because a lot of members of the military, they don't get to leave the base very often, or if they do, it's just for a short period of time. And guess what? They like to blow off a little steam. They like to play some golf. It's also where some business gets done now and again. Now, the point is, there's nothing wrong with our soldiers, our airmen, our sailors, our Marines from playing golf. And if we can accommodate it with space on the base, they should be able to play golf right there on post, right? Well, believe it or not, the famed Joint Base Andrews, formerly known as Andrews Air Force Base, right here in Washington, D.C., just off the Beltway in Maryland, it does not have a golf course. And President Trump is trying to rectify that. All those great airmen that work there, and there's some Navy folks there, and, well, it's a joint base. They should be able to play some golf while they're sitting on standby for government planes to take off or land. Good idea. Until the governor of Maryland stepped in. Governor Westmore hates our military, or he hates Trump more than he loves our military. How about that? President Trump has taken to True Social and explained the story. The governor of the great state of Maryland, Wes Moore, has put a halt to all work being done at Joint Base Andrews Air Force Base concerning the renovation and restoration of their two old and dilapidated golf courses into two world-class Jack Nicklaus-designed courses, plus nine additional holes, also designed by Jack, specially adapted for our wounded warriors. Let me pause there for a moment. These golf courses are already there. They've been left in despair and disrepair. They've become obsolete. Nobody uses them because no one's taking care of them like everything else in Washington, D.C. And Trump is now trying to rejuvenate them. What's wrong with that? And I love the fact that nine holes are there specifically for wounded warriors, for members of the military who are veterans who have lost limbs or maybe are confined to a wheelchair, and they can play golf on this course. But Westmore says no go. Back to the tweet. By doing this, the governor is attacking the United States Air Force and our military. Not a smart thing to do. These courses exist. They're terrible. Jack Nicholson will make them great. Why should the Air Force and other military personnel be forced to wade through a long legal review process? And perhaps even more so, why should wounded warriors be forced to travel long distances to play golf somewhere else? Or worse yet, not play golf at all? Our soldiers and veterans deserve the best. No waiting, no games. Thank you for your attention to this matter, President Donald J. Trump. Why is Westmore doing this? I thought Westmore was such a smiley guy, and he's an Army veteran, and he has a Bronze Star, although he got it under suspicious circumstances and seems to claim he had a Bronze Star at a time when he didn't have a Bronze Star, but then they cleaned up on aisle three and gave him a Bronze Star. Either way, why would he do this? Well, it's the reason why Democrats do anything that makes no sense, because he hates Donald Trump. And if you can wage a war against Trump, well, that elevates you in the ranks of the Democrats. It's sad and pathetic. It's Wes Moore, the governor of Maryland. You know, there's a moment nobody talks about with weight loss. It's the moment it stops working. 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The diet worked before, and now it doesn't. 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Even eating less stops moving the scale. 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
5: Breaking news this hour from Town Hall. Amrit Thomason. President Trump has been trying to get Israel and Iran to stop shooting at each other, but so far those pleas have fallen on deaf ears. Israel has been blasting Iran-backed Hezbollah in Lebanon, and Iran has been firing missiles at Israel. Correspondent Laura Winter says Mr. Trump had been hoping to seal a peace agreement early this week.
6: President Trump on Truth Social this morning urging Iran to make a deal. This is the ceasefire broken, a real escalation in the Middle East between Iran and Israel on Sunday with missiles fired in both directions. The president writing, Israel and Iran must immediately stop shooting.
5: A half dozen people hurt in knifings at New York City's Penn Station. This happened last evening. A suspect is being held by police. Two suspects are being sought in a mass shooting at a busy street fair in Toledo, Ohio, yesterday. 12 people injured, all stable, said to be improving. Police say the gunmen may have been targeting each other. The search for victims goes on in the southern Philippines. Powerful earthquake, magnitude 7.8, has killed at least 32 people, hundreds injured.
7: A few buildings collapsed and key infrastructure sustained quake damage in the city of General Santos, and tsunami damage was reported in at least one coastal village. Smaller waves were measured in Indonesia and as far away as southern Japan. Teresito Barcolco, the director of the Philippine Institute of Volcanology and Seismology, says it's a major earthquake, warning people to seek advice before returning to damaged buildings. It was at the strongest quake to strike the Philippines this year, centered at sea off Mindanao, the second most populous island in the region. According to Barcolco, the quake occurred at a depth of 20 miles. I'm Charles de Ledesma.
5: On Wall Street, the Dow futures 123 points higher. 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
9: 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Arkansas State Police arrested a man after a high-speed chase that reached over 100 miles per hour and ended in a crash while children, including a baby, were inside the vehicle. Troopers rescued four young children from the wreck and said the driver now faces multiple felony charges. Blues legend Bobby Rush was honored in Sherrill, Arkansas, with the first marker on the Arkansas River Delta Blues Trail in his home state. The 92-year-old Grammy winner called the recognition deeply meaningful as the trail highlights key figures and cultural history of Arkansas blues. Saracen Casino Resort in Pine Bluff has opened a new 14-story hotel featuring 318 rooms and suites as part of its expansion. The opening follows the debut of its event center, with the property now offering gaming, dining, entertainment, and overnight stays for guests. I'm Trey Westerberg with your news flash on 101.1 The Answer.
10: With your sports flash, I'm John Thayer on 101.1 The Answer. Major League Baseball yesterday, Royals winners in Minnesota. They beat the Twins 6-5. Kansas City is 27-39. And the St. Louis Cardinals yesterday beat the Reds 5-3. The Cardinals now 35-28. Tonight, Game 3 of the NBA Finals as the New York Knicks host the San Antonio Spurs. The Knicks lead that series 2-0. Stanley Cup Finals head to Game number 4 tomorrow night in Las Vegas. The Golden Knights will host the Hurricanes. Vegas leads the series 2-1. The Little Rock baseball season came to an end this weekend in the Troy Super Regional as the Little Rock Trojans fell to Troy 12-2 on Friday and 7-2 on Saturday. 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

0: All right, so if you woke up this morning and your muscles were aching from treading water yesterday because it rained a lot yesterday, you know, welcome to the Dave Ellswick Show for a Monday. We've got the Bible guys here for the first hour. We're looking forward to talking to Scott, Pastor Scott, and talking to Pastor Billy to start off the show today. And we want to start off with something that's coming up, I think, this weekend, if I'm not mistaken. Mm-hmm. It's going to be a night to celebrate Israel.
1: That's right.
0: Okay, yeah. And that, what, is Saturday night?
1: No, it's on Sunday.
0: Sunday, okay.
1: Sunday night at 6 o'clock. That'll be happening at 701 Napa Valley Drive, West Little Rock, and at Agape Church.
0: Okay, I'll be there. The big speaker is the guy who was the commander of the Entebbe raid.
1: That's right.
0: That, if you're a former military, we all studied while we were in the military, because it was just hands-on, one of the ballsiest moves that had ever been undertaken to, you know, get those hostages out of the Entebbe airport. Idi Amin wasn't helping.
1: No.
0: He was being nothing but a pain in the you-know-where. And so these guys, you know, practiced and practiced and practiced. And they literally landed in a C-130 with their engines going in their Jeeps. And the back end opened up, and they reversed and came out on the airstrip and went to the airport and rescued a lot of people that were had been held for quite some time.
1: I think it was like 102 people.
0: Yeah,
1: like,
0: and there was only one fatality of the IDF, and that was Benjamin Netanyahu's brother, who was killed in the operation. I think he was a colonel at the time, in fact, which shows you that the higher echelon people in IDF go with the grunt, so to speak, and to take care of business when it needs to be taken care of.
1: Yeah. It's going to be a great night. So I'm encouraging anybody who would like to express a appreciation for the Jewish contribution to the Christian faith to be there. Even though our guest speaker is this man who was a part of the Entebbe raid, it's not a military conference of any sort, but it is a way that we as believers can actually express our gratitude for the Jewish contribution to the Christian faith. And it's a biblical command that we do
0: it's
1: that.
0: It's a mandate.
1: It is. There's a verse of scripture that, excuse me, in Romans chapter 15, in verse 27, it says, excuse me one second, and it pleased them indeed, for they are their debtors. For if the Gentiles have been partakers of the Jews' spiritual things, it is their duty to minister to them out of their material things.
0: Mm-hmm.
1: So as believers, you know, if we've received anything from the Jews' spiritual things, and if you pause for a moment and ask yourself, have we done that? The answer would be, duh.
2: Your Messiah is a Jew.
0: Yes. You know, Jesus was a Jew. And don't fall for that rock and roll BS that's out there now that there aren't any real Jews left.
1: Oh, yeah.
0: Yeah.
1: Asinine. So everything that we have comes from the Jewish people, whether you're talking about the Torah, or whether you're talking about the prophets, or whether you're talking about the writings, or whether you're talking about the actual patriarchs or
0: the prophets.
1: I mean, everything that we have. So if the Gentiles have received anything of the Jews' spiritual things, it is our duty to communicate to them out of our natural things. I think that word duty is a very important one. This is not an optional thing.
2: Right.
1: It's a duty that we have. And so what we've done is we've created an event to where you can fulfill this command. You actually have the ability to fulfill the command of materially blessing Israel. And so that happens on Sunday night at 6 o'clock at Agape Church, 701 Napa Valley Drive.
0: Okay, and there'll be a lot of different people that's going to be there. Justin Hillman is going to be there. He's the president of the Jewish Federation, who you hear every Thursday here on the Dave Ellswick Show. Either Justin or Enrico is here, since Enrico has had some surgery on his eyes. We're giving him some time off, and We're still paying him what we pay him, which is nothing. and he's on with us when he can now. So we're waiting for him to heal up. But since he's off, Justin's coming on.
1: That's great. And we should be having several of our local state senators, representatives, constitutional officers, a host of pastors from different parts of the state, and of course our local congregation, our Messianic congregation, as well as our Sunday congregation. So and hopefully other churches will participate and will come and join us. You know, it's time that we stop acting like these are optional extras that we just get to choose if we want to.
2: Is that a ticketed event that we need to get tickets for?
1: Nope. So you can, if you want to register your attendance, you can go on to aclr.org and you could register. But you don't have to register. You don't have to. There's no cost. You just show up and show your support. Now, I will say this. At the end of the service, we will receive a collection.
0: Okay.
1: And this collection will go to aid the Jewish community. Primarily what the money is going to be going to is it's going to be aiding all of the Jewish people that are now have fled from the Lebanon border.
0: Uh-huh.
1: And the South is being flooded with them having to put they're not refugees, what we call them. They're just displaced
2: people.
1: And they're having to feed them and house them and take care of them while the Lebanon and Hezbollah are firing on them. So a lot of it will go towards that. And then some of the money will also go to our local Jewish Federation here in Arkansas as well.
0: Good.
1: Yeah.
0: It's a good event to attend. You'll learn a lot, and you'll get to hear from the special guest. Like I said, I have, other than Moshe Dayan, he's probably the number one IDF guy that I would really want to hear from. Can't hear from Moshe Dayan anymore because he's gone to be with the Lord. But I tell you, when I was a kid, I wanted to be Moshe Dayan.
1: Did you really?
0: Yeah.
1: Is it because of the cool eye patch?
0: Yeah. I mean, you guys, I don't think you guys maybe even, some of you might not even remember during the Six-Day War.
1: No.
0: And, you know, him in his tank. And, you know, they thought that Israel was just going to get mashed.
2: Right.
0: By the Arabs. Because, Nasser had a large military in Egypt at that time. He had a large armor contingent at that time. And in armor, they were like outgunned 5-1 or something. I mean, incredible. And what did the Israeli do? They attacked.
2: Yeah.
0: They attacked. They caught them completely with their pants down.
2: Mm-hmm. Yeah.
0: And destroyed them.
2: It's one of those things. I have modeled Israel since 48 on several occasions in various war games. And here is the thing that you need to know. Israel should not exist.
0: No, they should have lost every time they fought.
2: Every engagement. When you model it out, just looking at the numbers, every engagement, they lose.
1: You know, my predecessor at Agape Church, the pastor who was before me,
0: And was happy, right?
1: Yeah, happy. Okay. Coldwell. So he on, this is many, many years ago, but back when he turned 50 years old, the church gave him a gift, and they sent him to West Point to the War College for lectures. So basically, I guess once a year, the West Point opens up like a class for CEOs all over the country, and they go there. And so he wound up at this class at West Point with all these CEOs and these, you know, generals and colonels and admirals all giving these speeches.
0: There's a Jewish guy that's considered really smart that they've got.
1: Oh, you really?
0: Yeah.
1: Okay. So he's going through all these, and they're just going through all these, you know, what they do. They study every war ever fought, every battle, every skirmish, and they analyze it, you know, from Dan to Beersheba, from the beginning to the end. And he's listening, and he listened all day long, and then it had a Q&A time. And so he asked the question. He said, I've listened all day long. It's been great. Been fascinating. However, of all the battles you guys talked about, I've noticed that no one has mentioned any of the wars of Israel. And is there a reason why that might be? Could you elaborate? And they kind of, all the generals and people looked at each other, and finally one of them got up and said, well, that's true. We haven't. And the reason we haven't,
0: they should have lost,
1: is because there's no one up here who can explain
2: right
1: any of the wars of Israel. Because there is no way. There's no way we can apply any of our strategy or our knowledge to any of the battles of Israel and explain how they won. So Israel is what we put it in the category. We file it in a, I think they said, we put it in a file called miraculous, and we leave it there. Because you cannot, with all the war brain power up here, we cannot explain any of it.
2: Yeah, there are 2.3 billion Muslims in the world. There are, 14 million Jews in Israel or something? It should be an absolute slaughter. And God just doesn't allow that to happen. So
0: I've heard an old saying saying, if you want to know a proof of God, look to Israel.
2: Israel. Yeah. Israel is the proof.
1: You know, there is a verse of scripture about when people talk about one of the things that Jesus was doing. I think most people know the Bible says, and for this cause, or for this reason, the Son of God was manifest that he might destroy the works of the devil. Mm-hmm. So when Jesus came to obliterate sin, take care of the things that the devil was doing, and to bring in salvation to the world. But there's also something else that he did that not a lot of people talk about, and that's found in Romans 15, verse 8, starting in verse 8. And it says this, "Now I say to you that Jesus Christ has become a servant to the circumcision, that is the Jews, for the truth of God," and this is the part here, "to confirm the promises that were made to the fathers, and that the Gentiles might glorify him for his mercy, as it is written." So one of the reasons why my Messiah came was to confirm the promises that had been made to the fathers, Abraham, Isaac, and Jacob. And one of those promises were, "This land is yours for an everlasting possession." And so Jesus came to confirm those promises. And, you know, I think if you ask most people, what is the sign of this eternal promise? And I think we have to pay attention to the fact that it says this is an everlasting possession. Everlasting means everlasting. There's not an end to it. And when God gave that promise to Abraham, he told him, he said, this is the sign or the token of the covenant. It's the circumcision. So Abraham was circumcised, and this was to show that the land belonged to them. That was the token of the covenant. It's like in the past, God put a bow in the sky and said, that's the token of the covenant, that I'll never flood the earth again. Uh-huh. This is going to be the token that the land belongs to you, and it was a circumcision. That's why Jewish males are circumcised. To every Jewish male more or less reaffirms the covenant of land that was given. And so Jesus comes along, and we all know that Jesus shed blood on the last day of his life for the new covenant. But what most people don't think about is the fact that he also shed blood twice in his life for covenant. Once on the cross, but the other time was on the eighth day of his life, when the same blood that saved our soul dripped from his foreskin when he was circumcised.
0: Right.
1: That ratified the covenant that the Lamb belongs to Israel for an everlasting covenant. Because that was the sign of the circumcision confirmed that. Yeah. So Jesus' blood was shed twice for covenant, once on the eighth day, once on the last day, both confirming covenant. This is what it goes to here in Romans 15, when he came to confirm the promises made to the fathers. So to go against the idea of the land belonging to Israel, or they have a divine right, is really to go against the blood of Jesus, because Jesus' blood was shed to ratify that covenant.
0: Okay.
1: It's a big deal.
0: Something that everybody should understand. Every Christian should absolutely understand.
1: Absolutely. And it'll be telling to see how many people that we have invited actually show up to do that. And I pray, you know, we've not advertised this in our traditional way of doing it, because we've been requested not to. It'll be interesting to see how many actually show up to do this. I'm praying that I'm not disappointed.
0: All right, we got to get a break in. It is 20 minutes after 7. It is a Monday. Yesterday was a waterlogged Sunday. I'm just telling you, in Cabot, it rained and rained and rained yesterday. It was unbelievable how much. What was bad is that I was supposed to have a guy come out and cut my lawn. And
1: he didn't show.
0: Well, no, he didn't, because the morning was dry as a bone. But about 1:30, it's as if somebody pulled a zipper in the sky, and it just poured down rain.
2: Yeah, I'll have to cancel my guy this week for sure. The yard is just mushy right now. So
1: it's supposed to keep it doing it today, too.
0: Later on today. And I've already been notified again that if it rains today, Dave, we won't be there today. We said yesterday we'd be there today. We may not be there today. We may not be there until Tuesday. Mm-hmm. And so, you know, we'll just go with the way it is.
1: Right.
0: The lawn will have to look shaggy.
1: Rain is a blessing.
0: Yes, it is. And we've needed some rain. Yeah. Well needed rain. 7:21. We'll be back right after these.
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8: 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From Iranian state media, the Iranian negotiators will stop exchanging messages with the U.S., effectively shutting down any further negotiations. They are also saying that Iran will move to fully close the Strait of Hormuz as a response to this.
7: 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America is at a tipping point. To ensure we stay the land of the free and home of the brave, you need to be informed and engaged. That's why we're here. 101.1, The Answer, where Little Rock comes to talk. 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
0: All right, we're back with you here on the Dave Elswick Show. The Bible guys are here. Scott is here, Pastor Scott from Agape Church. He's a senior pastor there. Billy is here. Billy is a Hebraic pastor for the Hebraic services at, along with Steve Hess on Saturday. So it's good to have you guys all both with us. Steve's not here. I didn't know whether he was making things up or he really was in Dallas at the book suppository. Not suppository. That's what it was. Yeah, repository. Yeah, the repository.
2: Rough is what that is. It's rough.
9: We need a definition of a book suppository.
0: That's what he said, and I wrote back, LOL. All right. But anyway, bottom line is, I guess he's down checking out the library in
2: Dallas. His wife's got family down there, and they make an annual trip down there.
0: Oh, do they?
2: It's that time of the year.
0: They make the trek.
2: Yeah.
0: Okay. So hopefully, if things are working with the federal government, which what he does, he'll be back with us next week.
2: Yep.
0: So I look forward to having him with us. Now, Scott, during the break, asked a very, very... just cut to the chase question. And he said, why doesn't Trump finish this whole thing off in Iran? And to give you an answer, I cannot give you an answer. Mm-hmm. I don't know what's going on behind the scenes. Something must be happening behind the scenes because there's too many people in the Trump administration that want the Iranian regime gone.
9: I mean, this morning that was the same thing I was thinking, Dave. I was literally putting my makeup on, and I was like watching the news from yesterday, you know, last night.
0: Yeah.
9: And they were talking about how they hit again, and Trump's saying they need to get back to the table. Enough, enough. It's enough. I'm tired of hearing it every day.
0: Yeah, I'm time with to take action. I'm really with you. I mean, Trump has basically said a 2-week assault would be enough to break the back of the Iranians. I want to know why they just don't go ahead and break the backs of the Iranians.
2: Because there would be American lives lost. You can't do war without losing some people, and the Americans have a very, very low appetite for that right now.
0: That's why we would have lost World War II if you people had been alive back in the in the 40s.
2: Yeah. It's and as much as I hate to say it, you're going to have to push past midterms before we could do something like that, because he's got nothing to lose after that. Right now, if he pushes in with boots on the ground, the midterms are essentially over.
0: Oh, so you think that it's going to take troops on the ground now to finish this over?
2: I do.
0: Okay.
2: I've said that since day one. You can't fight a war in that nation from the air only.
0: And I agree with you. And in fact, most generals in the Air Force will agree with you.
1: But I mean, we have a ceasefire, and I'm sorry. But if they fire one drone, it's no longer a ceasefire.
2: Yeah.
1: And you can keep trying to redefine it all you want, and you're lying to yourself and you're gaslighting people. If they fire at you, then you return with 7 volleys from yourself, and you keep on doing that.
2: Well, and part of what I don't understand is we can see on the satellite images that they're rebuilding their underground bunkers that we destroyed, and they're building new ones. And it's like, well, you know, if we're going to have something to say in the combat, perhaps when they fire at us, we just go ahead and eliminate those. It's like, well, you shot at us again. We told you not to. So now that stuff you're building, we're just going to make go away again. So I don't know. At this point, I can't.
1: And where are they getting the money to do it? If supposedly all their economy's broken, yet they're building new stuff, really, where are you getting the money to do that? Where are your facilities? Where are you producing the concrete from? I mean, I don't get it. If we could stop all of that very quickly with another 10 days of airstrikes. It wouldn't even take 10 days, I don't think. But, you know, as long as you're going to let them keep on doing what they're doing, then this just drags out. So you're right, Dave. I think they must know something that we don't know. But if you fired 10 ballistic missiles at our chief ally, why has there not been a response from the United States? Israel did. And then Trump says, well, I'm ticked off that Israel's doing that. Really? What would happen if Mexico fired 10 ballistic missiles at us? What would we do? I'm sorry. I'm just really getting tired of
2: it. We would have a 51st state. That's what would happen.
1: I'm really, you know, I got a red line too.
2: Yeah.
1: And he did say the red line was if you fired Saudi Arabia or whatever. Well, they fired. So let's do something. I'm getting a bit irritated with this.
0: I understand. I think most Americans are as well, even Trump supporters. People who voted for Trump. I know I'm tired of it now.
2: Yeah. I think the big shock will probably come in another 30-ish days. Oil reserves are going to hit an all-time low in the next 30 days. And if you don't like your gas prices now, they're about to get a lot worse. So,
1: see, that's another thing I don't understand. If we now are – we have more oil than Saudi Arabia. We are a net exporter of oil. This should not be affecting us whatsoever. He said we get – we don't get any of our oil from over there. So I don't know why in the world it affects us.
0: Because
9: OPEC.
0: It's all tied together because it is a worldwide commodity.
2: Well, and the big thing is that the oil that we produce here in the United States cannot be refined here in the United States. We actually have to send that oil to Europe to be refined and then bring it back.
1: It's a stupid mistake.
2: Well, when we built all of our facilities back in the 40s and 50s, that was the oil we had. So.
0: All right. We got to get to Bill O'Reilly. Let's do that right now.
10: 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Tell them Bill sent you today. On this Monday, our 250th anniversary is creeping up, this 4th of July. And a lot of Americans, it's stunning, they really don't know 250th anniversary. So what anniversary of what? Well, the Declaration of Independence. Can you quote me a couple of lines? They can't. They don't know. They don't know why it's important. Everybody will watch fireworks and eat junk food, but what is the essence of the day? Why are we celebrating 250 years of independence from Great Britain? Well, there's two reasons. Number one, the colonists living in North America at that time would have stayed with the British had not the King, George, been such a bad guy and trying to exploit poor farmers for money. That's what the King did. He wanted to finance other wars by taxing the colonists. Well, it did not go over. And the second thing is, we have a lot more freedom here than we would ever have had, even in the UK. Yeah, they got the Magna Carta. They have essential freedoms there. But if you are under the sway of the British Crown, you're not a citizen. You are a British subject. Did you know that? In America, we're citizens. We all, at least in theory, have the same rights. Not in many other countries of the world. 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
7: If things don't change, can you imagine America in 20 years? 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
0: It's a Monday. It's 7:34. The Bible guys are here. Last week, Billy talked a lot about AI.
2: I did.
0: And a person called in and asked about Perplexity AI. Uh-huh. And what in the heck was it, and what did Billy think about it? Well, he told you he'd have you an answer today, and here it is.
2: Yeah, so, and I mentioned last week, I had bumped against Perplexity AI at some point, maybe a year ago or so, and it was not the tool I needed. And I think that's the first statement I need to make there. There are lots of AI tools out there, and they all kind of do something a little different. And what you're going to have to do, because it's a question I get all the time, well, which AI should I be using? Well, what do you want to accomplish? Because that's, without that answer, I can't answer the first question, right? So I promised I'd go away and look at Perplexity AI. I've done that. I had mentioned I bumped across it a year ago or so, maybe a little longer than that at this point. And I went back to look at it and went, oh, I know why I didn't end up purchasing that particular tool, subscribe to that particular tool, because you subscribe to everything these days. And it's because it's a deep research tool. So it is, it's almost like a Google on steroids. except that it's actually going out and talking to the other AIs, and it's doing a lot of research for you. I don't have that particular need in my life. I'm not doing a lot of math research. I'm not doing a lot of scientific research. I'm not doing a lot of those types of high-end research, which I think is probably where Perplexity shines best. If I were, you know, if I was working on the protein folding stuff that we're working on, I might be using Perplexity. If I was doing, if I was trying to solve the Erdos problems, I might be poking at Perplexity. But for what I do, and I think probably for what 90% of us are doing, I think Perplexity is probably more research than we most of us need. That being said, among those who use it and have those needs, it is rated very highly. So if that is a need you have to do really deep research, Perplexity might be a tool. I think it's $19.95 a month, I think is what they're charging for that one. Like I said, it's not one that I'm paying for these days, but I think I bumped across their subscription page, and I think it was $20 a month. So
0: that's the one to go to if you're in college and you need a research paper to be written.
2: Well, if I was going to advise a single tool for college students, because it's something my daughter runs into constantly, what I would actually advise you to go subscribe to is a paper checker. Because all the teachers and professors use them these days. They hand, when you turn in your paper, they hand it to an AI and go, was this paper written by AI? And my daughter writes in such a style. Now, I talk to her constantly, so I know the research she's doing. I know the paper she's writing. I'm reading her drafts because Dad's pretty good at grammar, even though most of the time I don't sound like it. So she'll send me her work. So I know she's doing the work, but every paper she turns in, her teacher comes back and says, the AI says this was written by AI. And she had she almost got expelled last year as a result. So she and her professors worked out this thing. So now the tool will say this was written by AI, and she hands them the entire packet of here's all my research, here are my early drafts, et cetera, and then they grade her paper. But if I were going to advise students, because I do not personally know a professor or teacher right now who's not using an AI checker for papers that are turned in. So I would be running anything that I'm writing against one of those and go, hey, am I about to get dinged by a professor? Oh, yes, I am. I should probably. And then I would just ask the AI, what do I need to do to this to make it not sound like it was written by AI? We're in this kind of war right now. And part of the problem is this is all cutting edge technology. So the professor hands the paper to AI, and AI comes back and goes, this looks like AI, and they don't know how. They just have to trust the tool, right? I mean, I get right into a car. Do I understand? That's a bad example. I do understand internal combustion, but the vast majority of us don't understand how internal combustion happens, but we know how to drive the car. Well, AI right now is very much like that. The percentage of people who actually understands what's going on with AI is tiny compared to those of us who are using AI every day. So, yeah, it's not a tool that I require. It may be a tool that you require, caller, if you're doing, because you mentioned you were doing some research. So it might be a tool that could help you out there. I would probably, for the vast majority of people, if you're looking to spend that 10 or 20 bucks a month, depending on which tools we're talking about, I would probably be looking for something a little more general. I know that the vast majority of us are doing more generalized things these days with AI. We're not doing heavy research like that. We're not doing, you know, deep scientific work. So just my two cents. How's that? Okay. Does that answer the question?
0: I think you answered it well, because – and don't use it for just to write your school papers.
2: Nope.
0: Because it will write it you better will get than enough. You could ever.
2: Yes. Yes.
0: Hope of writing it, and probably would use information that you would not even find.
2: Yeah, and we still have a problem with hallucination. And we have seen law firms, big law firms, with egg on their face because they've had AI write a brief, mm-hmm. and the AI, you know, in a brief you've got to go, you've got to list all the cases that the case law that you referenced.
0: You got a footnote everything.
2: Yeah, and we have found several instances where AI is just making up a case to support its position, and somebody will be going through this going, I've never heard of this particular case, and it's got groundbreaking law in it, and I should go read it. Wait, this does not exist. And when your company makes the front page of the Wall Street Journal because your AI made something up, you should probably be checking your AI. I'm just saying.
0: Yeah,
2: just
0: because saying. You're going to be hiding if you don't.
2: Yeah, yeah.
12: I was using AI for. What, does that sound okay to
2: you? I don't hear you at all.
0: All right.
12: Hello.
0: We got his mic hot.
2: Are you hearing?
0: There
2: him?
0: You are.
12: Hello.
0: No, I'm not hearing you.
1: Okay.
0: There you are. We got him now.
1: So, so I was using AI to do some research the other day, and it was some Talmudic research I was doing. I was looking for some references in the Talmud, and so the AI quickly spit out these quotes for me,
0: mm-hmm.
1: gave the references and all that, and I was like, that doesn't even sound right.
2: Doesn't feel right. Yeah.
1: And I said, are you sure about that quote there? And it goes. Well, I just kind of put a few ideas together they had there, but they gave it to me as if it was an
2: as
1: actual
2: were
1: quote,
2: right. Yep.
1: And it just basically kind of merged several different comments into one nice quote, but it wasn't a quote. It was a few ideas it crammed mm-hmm. together, but it gave me a reference to it and
2: yeah.
1: everything else.
2: Yeah.
1: So I'm like, yeah, if you're using it even for research that's not folding proton, folding enzymes or whatever it's doing, then yeah, you need to be very careful about it. I mean, it'll tell you stuff you want to hear sometimes.
2: Yeah, yeah, and it's the reason I choose my. So the AIs, the big three. You've got Claude, you've got ChatGPT, you've got Grok, but they have different. Oh, I'm gonna hate to use this word. They've got different personalities. Some of them are very eager to please, and therefore they will give you an answer. Instead of going, I don't know, there's no information about this,
0: hurt your feelings.
2: Right. They'll just make stuff up. And that is dangerous. And it's the reason that I use the AI suite that I use. I'm trying to avoid – I don't like hallucinations. I'm sorry. I don't want to check everything you do. Mm-hmm. So
1: what's the point of having it if you have to go back and
2: well, check everything? It can still get you I start to say 90%, maybe 85% of the way there. And then I start checking references to make sure everything is done. I use it primarily, what I'm using AI these days for are for creative efforts. And for creative efforts, it's perfectly good. I'm making stuff up anyway, right? That's creation. So that's not a problem. If I were doing deep research, I would be very, very careful. I would be using something that is specifically geared for doing research. And the chatbots aren't that, unfortunately.
1: Yeah, right.
0: All right. Beware. You've been forewarned.
1: Yes.
0: So, it's to be forearmed. So you have been told.
1: I was going back to the scene. I asked Grok, I said, so why is it that Israel is so hated by its neighbors? Just to see what it would say. And it gave me this list of possibilities. And one of them said was jealousy because of all the abundance of oil Israel has. And I stopped it and I said, Israel doesn't have any oil. And then it came back and said, oh, you're right. Thank you for catching me on that. I did wrong. They don't have any oil. I said, so why did you say that they did have oil? Well, I made a mistake. I mean, if you don't know your stuff, you would actually go away thinking Israel's got oil if you don't know what you're researching. So you have to actually know your topic before you start researching it because it might just throw out some stuff to you. It's not a quote. It's just they're hallucinating.
0: Well, that's why
1: making something up.
0: All of them have that caveat that not everything AI says is true.
2: And before someone calls in to try to correct Pastor Scott, Israel does not have oil right now. Yes, we know that they've found that big oil field out in the Gulf, and Israel's a part of that, but there's not a single drop of that oil that has come out of the ground yet. So,
0: no, they haven't tapped it yet.
1: Right.
2: Yeah, well, and now we're fighting with Turkey over who's actually – Turkey's went, oh, that's all ours. Like, I'm sorry, you can't have the entire Med. Sorry, just not going to happen. So,
0: interesting.
1: Yeah.
0: Interesting.
2: Turkey is the place to be watching. If you want to know what's going on in the world right now, watch Turkey. They keep their mouth shut, but all those churches that are named in Revelation, when we talk about Gog and Magog, all those places were originally
0: Laodicea.
2: In the land that we call Turkey today.
0: Yeah.
2: So, yeah. And Erdogan's a maniacal madman. So.
1: Yeah, for sure.
0: All right, so here's my question then. What is the biggest miscalculation or what's the biggest lie that Americans have swallowed about Israel, would you say? And they think it's true.
2: That Israel controls the world. That's a big one.
1: That they are the aggressor and the problem for everything that's happening in the Middle East.
2: Yeah.
1: If you believe that they are the problem of all the problems that exist in the Middle East, and to the point that they are controlling everything, you think they're the problem actually for everything that's going on, and that is an old lie that gets told. I mean, think about this: 9/11 happens, 13 Muslims fly planes into the Twin Towers, kill 3,000 people, and within days, they're saying the Jews did it.
2: Yeah,
1: I mean that.
2: Because one guy made an insurance decision at some point. And it was like, it was his yearly insurance review. And he went, hey, terrorism's on the rise and we don't have terrorism insurance. We should probably fix that. It was the annual insurance review. He did not go out 2 weeks before the attacks and suddenly decide to get insurance. His insurance guy went,
0: because
2: you knew something. Right. That's what they say.
1: So, but you know, how is it possible that that things like that happen? So they are seen as the reason why the world has problems.
2: Yeah.
1: And that's the thing Hitler pushed. They're the problem of everything. If we get rid of them, then we solve the nation's problems.
2: Mm-hmm. Yeah. And that is a lot of what gets blamed on the Jews really should be blamed on God. What do you mean? Well, God promised to bless those people wherever they went. And so we look around and go, well, there's no way that group of people should be able to accomplish that. They must be doing something dirty. And you go, no. The guy sitting on the big throne said he was going to bless them wherever they went.
1: Yeah.
2: So they're being blessed. I'm sorry. You should probably get on board, because that's the way to receive those similar blessings. Yeah. So, yeah.
1: You know, back to that Spurgeon quote I was going to mention to you
0: a few minutes
1: ago.
0: Oh, yeah, okay. Go ahead.
1: Yeah, so this is what Spurgeon said. And just put this in context. Spurgeon speaking at the latter half of the 1800s.
12: So there is no... I'm lost again.
0: Yeah. You're there.
1: There is no, there is not an Israel at this time. So Jews are just kind of wandering about Europe. This is what he said. He said, I think we do not attach enough significant importance to the restoration of the Jews. We do not think enough of it. But certainly, if there is anything promised in the Bible, it is this. I imagine that you cannot read the Bible without clearly seeing that there's an actual restoration.

0: the first apostles to the Gentiles, the first missionaries to us who were afar off, shall be gathered in again, until that shall be the fullness of the church's glory can never come. Matchless benefits to the world are bound up with the restoration of Israel. Their gathering in will be as life from the dead. Jesus is the Savior and the joy of all nations. But let not the chosen race be denied their peculiar share in whatever promises Holy Writ has recorded with a special view to them.
1: Amen and amen.
0: I mean, you think about it, this is a guy who, Israel was just a scattered bunch of vagabonds around the world.
1: Dysphoria.
0: But he knew from the scripture, he could say, if the Bible has promised anything, it is this. There'll be a restoration of the Jews, and it will be matchless benefits to the world like life from the dead.
1: Because he saw it in the Word, and the Word is true.
0: Whatever God loves, the devil hates.
1: Yep.
0: And you just got to make a choice and decide what side you're going to be on.
1: Yep.
0: And if God loves Israel, then that is enough reason for us to love Israel as well.
1: I had to make that statement to someone the other day because they accused me of being overly in love with Israel. And I went, no, I'm overly in love with God, and God is overly in love with Israel. Mm-hmm. So I'm just trying to love what he's loving. And he picked them. For good or for bad, he picked them.
2: Let's take a break, then we'll come back and pick it up and have our last segment for this hour of the Dave Ellswick Show.
1: All right, I figured out what's going on.
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2: All right, 7 minutes until 8 o'clock coming up in the next hour.

0: hour. Wayne will be here. Paul will be here, and we'll get together and try to solve the problems of the world. So stay tuned for that. Last question for you guys, and it's this. A good portion of this country says that you're Christian, all right? They believe in the Messiah, blah, blah, blah, blah, blah. However, when you talk to people about dying, they don't want to die and go to heaven. Is there a reason why that dichotomy exists within us?
1: They don't want to die and go. Well, there's only one other option, and you're going to like that a lot less.
2: Why think they don't want to go to heaven?
1: I think they just don't want to die.
0: They don't want to die.
2: Oh, they just don't want to die.
0: Yeah. Right. I mean, I always preface when people ask me about what do I think about death, I always say, well, I want to go peacefully while I'm asleep, you know. I'd like to just pass across the veil. I'd rather not be in a fiery car crash.
1: That reminds me of one of my favorite jokes, which is a kid said, I want to die like my grandfather, peacefully in his sleep, not like his four passengers.
0: So. Yeah. That's a good one. All right. So that's my question. Why are Christians still so afraid? With all the verses that are in the Bible, why are we so afraid of death other than it's the great unknown?
1: Well, life is a gift, and we should cling to it for as long as God wants us to be here. But I think part of the problem there is it's really easy to identify, at least still in this country, as being Christian. Because just saying I'm a Christian does not make you a follower of Christ. And there's a significant difference. And I think that's probably the biggest thing. You've got a bunch of cultural Christians, or, you know, I was born in the USA and therefore I am a Christian, rather than people who are actually following God.
2: You know, I had a friend of mine, to your point, I had a friend of mine who was born and raised Muslim. He was Pakistani. And his dad was a major general, and he became a Christian. And of course, his family thought that he had lost his mind. They put him in a sane asylum, and he told me, he said, the sane asylum they put me in was a cage outside in the open.
1: Ooh.
2: And that's where he lived.
0: So people could go by and yell and scream at you and throw stuff at you.
2: And he finally was able to escape. And when he escaped, I forget what country he escaped to, but he found his way, and he went immediately to the American embassy. And he was trying to, it was back when Jimmy Carter was president, and he was trying to get in, but his main thing was he kept saying, I'm a Christian. I'm a Christian. He was telling everybody, I'm a Christian, because he thought you're either a Muslim
1: or a Christian,
2: a Jew, or you're a Christian. Yeah. And so all nations that were not Muslim or Jewish were Christian nations, and everybody was Christian.
1: Okay.
2: So it was just that cultural Christian thing. So he thought by saying that, that would allow him to get in. Of course, now he knows differently, and he's actually a worldwide evangelist now as well. But I think also, Dave, to your point, I think that the world we live, the life we live now, is more real to us than the world to come.
1: Yeah.
2: And when the life you're living is more real than the world that is coming, you will cling disproportionately to.
1: Yeah,
2: to this life.
0: What you know.
2: And, of course, there are those who say, well, I'm secure in my eternity. And I think that that is where we all need to live. But we do live here. And when we live here and your every day is more natural based than it is spiritually based, unfortunately, you will tend to have more of affinity for this body that we live in. But the reality of the afterlife should be a great comfort to us.
1: Yeah.
2: And, you know, I mean, what child wants to delay going to Disneyland?
1: Right.
2: None. So he's like, when are we there? Are we there yet? Are we there yet? It's always, you know, how many more days do we go? How many more days do we go? Let's put a counter. Let's count it down.
0: Right.
2: But we're going to a place far better than Disneyland.
1: I mean,
2: and yet we have, many people have an aversion to doing that. I think it's merely because it's not as real to us as what it should be. And the life we live is far too real.
0: Is it because we're not living out our faith in our reality?
2: That could certainly add to it, yeah. And if you're not doing that, then you will tend to gravitate towards your natural carnal state.
1: Yeah, and that was where I was headed in my mind, is that we live in a country that is so easy to live in. that we have a significant number of the pleasures of the flesh available to us all the time, right? The typical American is consuming more calories in any given day than what people 100 years ago even, and maybe you go back 150, were consuming in a week because we have abundant access to everything. And when life is easy, life is pretty pleasant, and it's hard to turn your back on those things that are pleasant.
0: Plus you get fat, dumb, and happy.
1: Yep. There you go. Those are the words.
2: The scripture says that towards the end of time that what will happen is that men will become lovers of pleasure
1: more
2: than lovers of God. And
1: we've kind of gotten there.
2: That's where we're at.
0: All right. We're out of time. And I thank you both for coming. Billy, great to have you here.
1: Yes, sir.
0: Scott, good to have you here. Thank you, sir. What time is it going to be Sunday that we're supposed to gather?
2: 6 o'clock in the evening, 701 Napa Valley Drive, a night to honor Israel.
0: You might want to get there a little earlier than 6 o'clock. Get there about maybe 5:30 so you can get yourself a good
2: Doors open at 5:30 if you want to come in. We've got some entertainment that's playing on the walls. It's a flyover of the Nation of Israel. It's beautiful. Starts at 5:30. It loops around, so if you want to get there 5:30, 5:45, you can grab a good seat.
0: All right, we're out of time. News is next, and then Wayne and Paul will be with me here on the Dave Ellswick Show.

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1: Breaking news this hour from Town Hall. Amrit Thomason. Hold your fire, President Trump's appeal to Israel and Iran. Iran's military now says it will halt offensive operations, and the president is urging America's ally Israel to turn the other cheek.
2: President Trump is concerned that any Israeli retaliation could derail ongoing negotiations between the U.S. and Iran. An American official, quoted by Axios News, said Mr. Trump had told Benjamin Netanyahu to hold off because, in his words, we are close to doing something good in terms of a deal. The conversation was calmer than an angry phone call last week between the two leaders. President Trump told the Financial Times that Mr. Netanyahu would have to accept any deal the U.S. secures with Iran because he won't have any choice. He said of the Israeli Prime Minister, I call the shots, he doesn't call the shots.
1: That's BBC's Sarah Smith. Tonight, the president plans to be on hand for Game 3 of the NBA Finals at New York's Madison Square Garden. At nearby Penn Station, six people suffered stab wounds last night. A suspect is being held by police. In Toledo, the hunt for two shooting suspects goes on.
3: At least 12 people were shot at an Ohio street festival. Authorities say a shooting near the busy Old West End Festival in Ohio happened Saturday. It's an annual gathering of live music and home tours in a historic district.
4: We had some unfortunate incident happen here in Toledo.
3: Deputy Police Chief Joe Hefferman says it appears that at least two people fired weapons.
4: I think they were probably shooting at each other.
3: At least a dozen were hit by bullets.
4: Two of them critical.
3: Police are still searching for suspects with nobody yet in custody.
4: We're processing the scene. We do have some evidence, and we're following up on some leads.
3: Audio courtesy of WTOL. I'm Haya Pinjwani.
1: Out of this morning's opening bell on Wall Street, the Dow futures up 116 points. NASDAQ futures ahead 448. 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
6: 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Blues legend Bobby Rush was honored in Sherrill, Arkansas, with the first marker on the Arkansas River Delta Blues Trail in his home state. The 92-year-old Grammy winner called the recognition deeply meaningful as the trail highlights key figures and cultural history of Arkansas blues. Saracen Casino Resort in Pine Bluff has opened a new 14-story hotel featuring 318 rooms and suites as part of its expansion. The opening follows the debut of its event center, with the property now offering gaming, dining, entertainment, and overnight stays for guests. Arkansas State Police arrested a man after a high-speed chase that reached over 100 miles per hour and ended in a crash while children, including a baby, were inside the vehicle. Troopers rescued four young children from the wreck and said the driver now faces multiple felony charges. I'm Trey Westerberg with your news flash on 101.1 The Answer.
7: With your sports flash, I'm John Thayer on 101.1 The Answer. Tonight, Game 3 of the NBA Finals as the New York Knicks host the San Antonio Spurs. The Knicks lead that series 2-0. Stanley Cup Finals head to game number 4 tomorrow night in Las Vegas. The Golden Knights will host the Hurricanes. Vegas leads the series 2-1. The Little Rock baseball season came to an end this weekend in the Troy Super Regional as the Little Rock Trojans fell to Troy 12-2 on Friday and 7-2 on Saturday. Major League Baseball yesterday, Royals winners in Minnesota. They beat the Twins 6-5. Kansas City is 27-39. And the St. Louis Cardinals yesterday beat the Reds 5-3. The Cardinals now 35-28. 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

0: All right, back with you, 8 o'clock, hour of the Dave Elswick Show, 6 minutes after 8. And I've got Paul here, I've got Chris here, and I got Wayne here. They're all three here in the studio. And I want Wayne to start off because I knew what I was going to talk about today, and that was the convention that was coming up with the Arkansas Republican Party. And the last one that I went to was 2 years ago. That's the last one that was held. And to say that the party statewide didn't hold on to their principles was an understatement, I believe, of my own belief. And that's why I've pulled back a lot from being part impartial of the party. Not because I'm no longer a conservative. That's not the case. I'm even more of a conservative today than I was 2 years ago. But I want the people who are in charge to quit securing power for themselves because they want all the power.
1: You have seen the light.
0: Yeah, well, I've seen how they're acting, and I know how some of my friends felt that left previous to 2 years ago, and I'm sure that they were feeling the same way that I felt. And I'll just say that I can just make this statement. We had that state convention meeting, and I knew that the grassroots was going to rule because they're going to show up in force. Although the people who weren't part of the grassroots thought that they still had the numbers to show up for the party, and they didn't. They did not. And so I've been pushing for closed primaries since the day I crossed the Arkansas line from Missouri.
1: And they actually did it. They actually closed the primaries, you know, after that convention.
0: Yeah.
1: Okay. They also, but during this convention, they also went, and you remember we had another resolution that we proposed that we put on there that we wanted passed during
0: move
1: that.
0: Move up on the mic there.
1: Pardon me?
0: Move up on the mic.
1: Okay. They also had
0: there a, you go.
1: Can I hear that now?
0: Yeah, I hear you now.
1: All right. Well, they also had another rule that during that convention in Rogers that we wanted anybody that ran for a Republican seat would have to be a Republican.
0: Have to see that they were a Republican.
1: That's right. We passed that in there, and that same one was all thrown out, right, with everything else. But whenever it got up there, that's the one rule that they put in this time because they knew it was pretty popular. You know, there's no way you can't vote for that because we approved it already in
0: yeah,
1: the Rogers.
0: Right, right.
1: Well, let me tell you, there's some interesting things. I think there's been, you know, they say that these counties broke the rules. But I can tell you it's one of those sneaky things. That one of the rules is that the counties are arguing that we didn't really know. They didn't know. A lot of people didn't know that the state convention was coming up, and they needed to do a county convention, right? So they're supposed to be notified by the state committee.
0: Okay.
1: Okay. That's part of the rules is you have to put out a notice to all of the county committee chairs that you need to hold a county convention, right?
0: Yeah, because you have to elect your delegates that are going to the state convention.
1: That's right. And then and several other things, the state committee man, state committee woman, and other positions, okay, during that time. Well, you know what? I know for a fact that they were not, and then the chairs are supposed to notify the people. They're supposed to send out a notice to all of their committee members. I know there in Monroe County, I've been told that we have 30-some-odd members. I know members that didn't get any notice at all. I was one of them that didn't get a notice. And fact is, I was told that night that they had canceled the meeting. They had canceled that meeting. I mean, I was told by one of the members that they canceled the meeting. And then they say they held the meeting when I walked into that state convention. Then I was told, you know, I said, well, who's on that? And I started looking. there's some people on that list that I don't even know over there. Mm-hmm. I'm going, wait a minute. I hadn't seen these people in a meeting yet, mm-hmm. right? Any county committee meeting, because they usually have about, and how did you even have a quorum? Because typically there's maybe six people that show up, mm-hmm. sometimes five. You know, there's not enough.
0: What constitutes a quorum?
1: Yeah, well, it's
2: 60% or something?
1: You got a certain number, 50 or 60%, you got to have it to make a quorum, okay. Or 25%, whatever that number is. I know it's not there because I checked it, right? I know that okay. We haven't met the quorum yet. And they're voting on delegates and everything else, and yet they had four delegates and four alternates. I said, how did you get all those people, right? And that thing, you just had to just snatch people up and put them in positions. And that, and I can tell you that happens with that chair right now. She's just picking people to put in positions rather than going through an election.
0: And that's illegal.
2: I've seen that sort of thing at the state capitol, where they will have a committee meeting, and it requires like 10 or 11 people to pass legislation out of the committee, and there's six people.
1: Yeah.
2: Six legislators there, maybe, or seven or eight maybe, but there's certainly not enough to actually pass anything.
1: Well, the thing is the executive committee is saying, well, so it says they didn't get their stuff in on time for delegates and mm-hmm. everything else. Well, I recommend that if you didn't tell them, you broke the law too. You broke the rules as well, right? And you waited till the last minute to tell them instead of telling them way ahead of time where they could propose any new rule changes. They had the one popular one that they proposed. Mm-hmm. Right, which we already passed in Rogers.
2: So what is the solution to when the upper leadership fails to do their job?
1: Well, in my opinion, because I can assure you those 20 some odd counties that were basically banned from being in there, mm-hmm. that weren't allowed to be in the thing, I guarantee you that if they had been seated, they would have been overwhelmed. Because they didn't have enough on the other side, and that other side is
0: what
1: went down.
0: What they did is they just discarded as much of the grassroots as they could get away with,
1: and that's what's happened. And I guarantee it. To me, in my opinion, I look at it. And I said, you know, both y'all are violating rules. Both sides are violating rules, and yet this and because the one side, the grassroots side, is only violating rules. It's kind of like setting somebody up. You know, frame them. That, in my opinion, that's what happened. Let me tell you something else that bothered me today. You know, you've always. You know,
0: This is why I'm glad that Wayne went to the convention. He can give
1: and
0: us
1: I
0: a
1: even
0: full
1: wore a suit. You know that?
0: Oh, yeah, I know. I saw you.
1: A tie, but I wore a suit.
0: Yeah,
1: and I was very civil and maintained my civility and everything, just like you.
0: Well, you know,
1: to.
0: You know what a tie is, don't you?
1: It's a rope.
0: Yeah, that when you cut it off, mm-hmm. when you cut it off, it means you have a little bit more freedom than you've been led around by your master.
1: Yeah. Mm-hmm. Well, let me tell you. Whenever I sit there and I see that the numbers are like that, and I see people that win anyway, like I did. Well, I had suspicion some of this might be going on, so I went up there and I said, I'd like to be a guest. And they said, well, we don't have enough room. And that room was pretty empty. Mm-hmm. There were so many seats left in that room, it wasn't thing. And they still wouldn't let anybody in the room. They wouldn't let me in the room. Mm-hmm. And then I told them, I said, well, I'm with Dave Ellsworth Show.
0: Yeah.
1: I want to go in and basically do monitoring and see what.
0: Here's his phone number, calling.
1: And here's his phone number. I said, here's Dave's phone number. And they said, well, we're not going to recognize you. We're going to recognize Mike Weakline is the only one that we're going to recognize to be in there.
3: Look, I even sent a message to the person in charge with no reply.
0: Yeah.
3: For Wayne to get in.
0: Right.
1: And you know what? They wouldn't let me in.
3: So Salem Media. They do not want Salem Media in there. That's absurd to me.
1: But I'm going to sit right across the aisle there, and they opened the doors. I could see everything that's going on. Plus, Kenny was, you know how Kenny does. He was over there videoing the whole thing. So I could see. I turned. It doesn't matter if I'm in a room. I could see that. But I would like to be in a room where I could talk to some of the people.
0: Yeah.
1: You know, and interview them and see what was going on. I saw some things in there where people were holding, they were told that they brought up something and they were told to sit down. Hush, basically shut up.
0: You're out of order.
1: You're out of order. That's not on the agenda, mm-hmm. right? And in the state committee, everything is on the agenda, in my opinion.
0: Or should be.
1: I mean, that's where the people are actually coming in. They're doing their stuff. Well, to solve this problem, you know, we all know what the problem is. To solve this problem, we need to have some classes in the RPA. And I told this to several people in the past, is that we need a rules class to teach people, you know, the rules of the RPA. We need to, that way everybody understands what's up there, and then they don't break anything. They don't set somebody up. You know, you can see those things, and I've been in long enough that I can see some of these anomalies that come up. You know what's happening. You can see how they're acting. I saw them slip people in that didn't have a badge. I saw legislators going in that didn't have a badge, and they're patting on backs and telling the guy at the guards at the door says, "Oh, he's okay. Just let him in. He's so and so," and would let them in without a badge. And I'm sitting there just smiling, going, "Yo, right there in front of God and everybody."
3: What were the how many counties were denied seating?
1: Oh, I forget. It was 20-something.
0: I think 26.
3: Yeah, that's what I
1: was. I think it was one county that they changed it on, and they let them in, and they seated them.
3: And were they all the same reasons, or were they different reasons? Did they give reasons?
1: Well, they would say there were reasons, but a lot of them, the main reason was they didn't turn their names in time, turn their names.
3: So doesn't that reflect on the RPA as a whole for not communicating with their counties?
1: That's basically
3: it. Seems like if they all had the same issue.
1: Right.
0: It's like dealing with the RPA at times is like dealing with the KGB.
3: Oh, trust me, I know. They don't even answer the phone.
0: Let me explain how that works. Someone came to the KGB and said, "I'm a spy."
1: Yeah.
0: And they take me and they question me and they question me and they question me and they don't let me sleep and they don't let me drink or anything. And they say, "Well, you're guilty," and they put you in prison. And then somebody finds some information that is non-disputable, that is absolutely true, and they show that to the KGB, and the KGB says, "Yep, yeah, he should be let out." And then they get ready to let you out, and the KGB agent pulls a gun and shoots me in the head. Mm-hmm. And they go, "What did you shoot him in the head?" He says, "Because the KGB is never wrong."
1: That's the problem.
3: I wonder if they were all held to the same standard.
0: That's the problem. You're not.
3: Right.
0: You know, and all pigs are equal, but some pigs are more equal than others.
3: And that's not, I don't understand, how... How can you continue to support an organization that is corrupt in that manner? I would stop giving my money to the machine. Stop feeding the machine.
1: You do one or two things, Sarah Val. You either wait till everybody dies, gets old and dies, or they have some problem, something like where they can't hold that office much longer. And I see, and this is God always tells you to be patient. Just be patient. And what happens is that I see these people that crowd is beginning to shrink.
3: Well, it should. I mean, that's what it only stops. Yes, you stop feeding
1: it. We don't need to give up is what I'm trying to say. It's what I'm trying to say. We need to keep the pressure on. We need to keep these people on. You need to know the rules. If you know the rules, then you can argue this just like I said. If they're not letting the people know ahead of time in the amount of time they're supposed to, which is specified in the rules, right? That's a violation of the rules.
3: Yeah, so did they give them an opportunity to cure it beforehand? You know,
1: that's what I'm saying, is that they go back and they say, you didn't turn your stuff in on time.
3: Right.
1: Well, tell me exactly.
0: Why didn't you tell me we were having this meeting?
3: Yeah, well, it would seem to me, Wayne, that given the past issues, that every county would make sure that they did things by the book. It seems like there's some self-sabotage going on.
1: Well, what's happening is that, like I said, both sides are guilty. The problem is that we have a lot of new people in the party that are in those chairman positions too, And they haven't been trained. They've just been kind of thrown into there.
3: But if I'm concerned that the party's going to not seat my people as they've done in the past, I'm going to make sure. I'm going to make sure that I follow the rules the T.
1: You do, but you tend to
0: But that's you. That wasn't them.
1: That's what I'm trying to say is that a lot of these, I know there's a lot of chairmen and even people that have been elected to positions in these county committees that haven't been trained. They don't know the rules. And I've got one right there in thing. She says, swears them down. She knows rules. But I can tell you lots of rules that she's broken. When you start choosing rather than electing the officers in a committee, you're violating the rules.
3: And that's sabotage to me.
1: Well, to me, it's working behind the scenes.
2: Well, it could just be incompetence. But the thing is that the
3: 26 counties can't be that incompetent.
2: Well, it could be incompetence. But, I mean, a lot of people are incompetent. So what do you do going forward? How should it be handled when people don't follow the rules? Like in Saline County, were rules broken?
1: Yes.
2: If they were, do we decide, you know what, we just can't count those votes? Is that the solution?
1: There's actually a statute that says that you can go in and you can file as an unopposed county committee man. They were told, we had a couple of people go in there, they were told that they could not register as a county committee man, you know, unopposed county committee man, because they didn't have a thing yet. So they waited until after the filing period, and that's when they started they said, well, we don't have a committee yet. You don't have to. You still run as a thing, and as soon as the committee comes up, you're automatically a county committee man. You don't have to be voted in.
2: Mm-hmm. You can register.
1: But, I mean, that's in the state statute. Mm-hmm. Right, and you're basically blocking ballot access. That's the same thing. It's the same thing as whenever they raise double the filing fees, you're blocking ballot access. When you go in there and say, well, you've got to have all the jump through hoops and loops and everything else to get something on the ballot, you're blocking ballot access.
0: All right, taking a break. We'll be back in a moment here on the David.
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8: On July 4th, 1776, a group of seemingly ordinary men made an extraordinary decision in a small room in Philadelphia. 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
0: All right, back with you. It is 26 minutes after 8. We'll go until 9 o'clock here on The Dave Elswick Show. So it was just more of the same that we saw back in 2024 then.
1: That one at Rogers.
0: Yeah.
1: It's basically the solution to this, Paul, is like I said, we all know what the problem is. Our next conversation should be about solutions, viable solutions, and how do you fix this problem? Is everybody knows the rules and knows the processes that
0: or think they know the rules?
1: Well, if everybody knows the rules or taught the rules, right, and they make sure that they're taught the rules, what the rules are, and you have almost like you having a parliamentarian in every county, right? They're depending on people not knowing the rules. That's exactly what it is. So they can set you up. They can do anything they want to.
3: And
1: right,
3: that's a
1: now.
3: Shame because those are your members paying dues.
1: Exactly.
3: And like that's insane to me.
1: That
2: do
1: ought
2: they
1: to
2: get
1: be,
2: their money back?
1: Huh?
2: Do they get their money
3: right.
2: back?
3: Right.
1: Well, they do if they're not if they don't go in. I'm sure there's and now there's a lady sitting next to me I talked to during the whole committee meeting or the whole
2: convention.
1: She said to me, she says, they won't let me in. Says they, you know, I should be in there as a delegate.
2: So when did that stop being public? I mean, it used to be open to the public. When did that stop?
1: That's what I'm saying. They
3: probably when
1: have,
3: Sarah took
1: it. Even in Rogers, they had a whole section in the back of chairs.
2: For the public.
1: For visitors.
2: Okay. Yeah, because I think I went to it years ago, and I wasn't a member of the Republican Party.
1: And you got to go.
2: Yeah, I went in. But that was back when the party was a lot smaller, back when the Democrats still held
3: That was also probably back when Arkansans ran it.
1: And even I went to a state committee meeting, which is not the convention, but a state committee meeting up there at one of the hotels here. And they had plenty of seats in there, but they were still saying we don't have enough room. Right? We don't have enough room for visitors. And I'm going, this is some, excuse my French, BS. It is. Now, I'm talking like right now. You know I'm pretty docile. On most things, I try to remain under the covers, and I'll just talk thing. But I'm going to tell you something. I'm seeing some stuff that's disturbing. I mean, really disturbing. And some of the people that I know that actually supported Sarah Huckabee 100% when she first got elected, they're having voter remorse. I mean, some of these people are pretty popular, and we all know some of them. And I'm having personal conversations. Said, "Man, they're not. That's not the person. In fact, it is. They're telling me that she's worse than Asa was." And I'm going, "Y'all, that's disturbing. I'm afraid that is that going to spill over into the other candidates, the other Republican candidates, thing, and cause them to be a problem, especially those that are supporting her right now. They're adamantly supporting her. And whenever I see just like Ron Caldwell." You know, and what's his name up there in that area that they were going to put the prison in?
0: Okay, up in Franklin County.
1: King.
0: Yeah, Brian King.
1: And some of the other people think when I start seeing that stuff, and believe me, other legislators are seeing that too.
0: All right, we got to take a break. We got news coming up. When we come back, we'll pick it up again. There's more. Issues to talk about, not just about the state committee, but they had the same thing happen, it sounds like to me, this year that happened 2 years ago. We'll be back to talk about more of it after the news.
10: SRN News, I'm Rich Thomason in Washington. Israel and Iran have been exchanging fire, raising fears that the tenuous ceasefire could completely unravel. Anxious to make a deal that would end the hostilities, President Trump is urging both sides to hold their fire. Israel has been striking Iranian proxy Hezbollah in Lebanon, while Iran has been firing into Israel, although now the Iranian military says it's through attacking Israel, at least for the time being. The NYPD holding a suspect in a series of stabbings at New York's Penn Station last night. A half dozen people were injured. Security is being stepped up ahead of President Trump's planned visit to Madison Square Garden, directly above Penn Station, for tonight's Game 3 of the NBA Finals. Police in Toledo, Ohio, searching for suspects following a weekend mass shooting at a crowded street festival. A dozen people were injured. More details at srnnews.com.
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12: 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We're 101.1 The Answer, where Little Rock comes to talk. 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This is 101.1, The Answer, where Little Rock comes to talk. Start your morning with a voice you know and trust. Dave Elswick, bringing you the issues that matter to Arkansas, the news behind the headlines, and conversations you won't hear anywhere else. Then, in the afternoon, stay informed and fired up with Doc Washburn, breaking down the biggest stories of the day and what they mean for you. 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CNN's Scott Jennings, Mike Gallagher, and Larry Elder, bringing you sharp insight, lively debate, and the perspective you've been looking for. 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
0: All right, back with you on the Dave Elswick Show, 8:34 on a Monday. And we want to welcome you to the show. If you just joined us, I'm going to suggest that after this show is, after the show is done and it gets posted to one of the main groups, you know, whether it's, you know, X or Rumble or whichever place that we put the show, that you listen to that first half hour. Yeah, you'll learn a lot in that first half hour and why some of the things that are going on, why they're going on. All right, just so you know. All right, so was there anything, Wayne, major that was talked about in past that
1: by Q? Everybody got out of there alive and for the most part.
0: Did they pass any new rules?
1: Just the one rule, and that was the one pop rule that we talked about before.
0: That you have to be a Republican to run as a Republican?
1: And run as a Republican, which is a common sense rule.
0: What a tough rule.
14: But, did they talk about the filing fees, changing anything regarding the governor's or Senate filing fees?
1: Anything come up like that, the grassroots tried to introduce some issues, and they were shut down.
3: Of course they were.
1: Pretty quick. I mean, they wouldn't allow anything, and people were saying, you know, I'm wasting my time and my money to come up here to even be in this meeting. Now, when I start hearing that, that's concerning to me. That tells me that the Republican Party is losing its and And the only thing they're doing is they're hurting themselves. Because if this gets out about some of the stuff that's going on in that Republican Party here in Arkansas, I'm concerned that it's really going to affect them. It's going to affect some elections. There's going to be some flipping going on.
3: But you know, Wayne, you can still vote for people without being a Republican.
1: Sure you can.
3: So, I mean,
1: that's what
3: the
1: I'm
3: thing
1: saying.
3: Is that you just get access to the candidates, and you can only be a candidate. And they know that that's the only parties that people vote for. But I think this election is going to change that.
15: Maybe, maybe not. But Val, I think part of the issue is that we've got a lot of people that, or a lot of voters are not really very diligent. So they just look, well, Republican Party is more in line with my ideology. And so they would just R along the whole ballot. Because, yeah. And that's a problem.
1: Yes.
15: I think it would be better not to have the R on the ballot.
1: Or not have any designation
15: not
1: at
15: have
1: all.
15: That's what I'm saying, not have any designation at all, and let the parties do their thing, and let the independents do their thing, and make everybody collect signatures.
3: But course, then people vote for somebody just because they like their name.
15: That's not because the voters are stupid, and that's a problem we have.
1: Some of that happens to the money that comes in. You have a lot of dark money that's coming from out of state, a lot of dark
15: and that,
1: money.
15: And that's kind of an interesting issue, too. I mean, what do you do? Because we still want free speech. I mean, anybody and everybody should be allowed to engage in speech, which is what we're talking about.
1: Yes, that's freedom of speech issue. I agree.
15: So what do you do? I mean, I think you could make the argument that corporations should be banned from engaging in political activity at all. Well, I think you could make that argument because they're not humans.
1: I know it's not. It's a First Amendment right. Their names can't be revealed. Right. If you donate to an independent expenditure committee, or you donate to a PAC, well, right now the ruling is that from the Supreme Court is basically that's a First Amendment issue. They get to keep their anonymous status. Well, the thing is that what happens is that, and I watch the dynamics. Is that candidates will donate to each other. They'll donate. You donate to my campaign. I'll donate to your PAC.
15: Right.
1: You donate to my PAC, and eventually, that's how they get money. These big war chests on the front end is that you do that. But the other thing is, I noticed, I started looking at the reporting on the independent expenditure committees as well as the PACs, and you start looking at the dynamics there, and you start seeing, like for instance, the one that I looked at was down in Saline County, and it actually had a the in-state donations were like just a few thousand dollars, but when I looked at the out-of-state donations, it was like $80,000. Well, I want to know who those out-of-state people are out there
14: they have so much interest in Saline County politics
1: over our elections, right? Why should somebody have that much influence over? And they don't even they're not held accountable. They're not. Accountability, and they don't have any reputation. So basically, they're putting their money in, and they're trying to buy representation, not just for that district, that the who's ever elected in there. That's why they elect people to represent them, not somebody from out of state.
15: So how do we deal with this on a principle basis, though? So when you're engaging in speech, there's the potential for slander issues or libel issues,
1: mm-hmm.
15: and someone needs to be accountable for those lies. So generally in campaign literature, you have to put down paid for by somebody.
1: Mm-hmm.
3: Because the New York Times versus Sullivan, which we talked about when Richard Friend sued a couple of folks, it literally dictates when you're a public official, it's very hard to win a case like that.
15: Well, and that's just kind of silly, but
3: it's not silly.
15: No, I'm saying the courts have made up some silly rules.
3: But you have to look at it from the other end of it. Is somebody can say you're lying, take you to court to silence you just because they don't want to hear what the truth that you're saying about them.
15: Well, then the courts are supposed to be there to figure out what the truth is. Yeah. I mean, if I say I'm a giraffe, well, obviously that's not true. It's also not harmful.
0: Are you sure?
15: I'm pretty sure.
1: One thing that's learned.
15: But the thing is, the nature of libel or defamation is what we're talking about, is that it's got to be harmful and untrue. And that you can generally discover
1: that. And how
15: long
1: do court cases typically take?
15: And that's another problem.
1: See, is
15: long,
1: that,
15: drawn-out
1: court
15: cases.
1: That's your main issue.
15: And that's
1: that, you know, in election time, mm-hmm. you know,
14: yeah.
1: you can have all the evidence in the world and you could win the case easy. Especially when you say, well, if you knew about it, how come you didn't turn it in? And you were a police officer. How come you didn't turn it in? And then on other things says okay, you had a sexual harassment suit or sexual harassment complaint against things, says you were supposed to turn it in. You turned it into HR. And how long has it been since it's been in HR? Something's up, folks. Better wake up. Mm-hmm. And the problem is that whenever you have somebody sue somebody, then you have to provide evidence and everything, just like Paul was talking about. But the issue is that how long is a court case for liability? And also, can the judge put it down on the docket? He can move it down
15: and that's the problem, too, is that, you know, one of the, you know, when Moses led the children of Israel out of Egypt, mm-hmm. one of the early problems that he had was judging the people. He was judging them himself. And so one of the solutions to that was, well, let's appoint more judges. And he appointed just gobs and gobs and gobs of judges to solve that issue. Right now, we have massive backlogs, and court cases take an incredibly long period of time, which is not justice. You can't have justice because, okay, you've got somebody that's violated someone else, and before the case can get settled or figured out, the person dies of old age.
3: But we don't. Or they sit on death row because our governor refuses to set an execution date.
15: And that's a problem, too.
3: That's a huge problem.
15: Right. And so some of that is just
1: we know what the problem is, Paul, like I said before. We know what the problem is. Our next conversation needs to be about solutions.
14: The problem is that only people who pay very close attention like us know these things. The average voter, we're not reaching them. And I hear you when you say they're stupid. I don't know that they are. I believe that they are ignorant.
15: They've got other things going on.
14: They're busy.
1: They're either
14: people
1: either,
14: have busy
1: either
14: lives.
1: Have apathy. They're just apathetic
14: right.
1: about it.
14: Right.
1: It says, it's no use. They're going to elect whoever they want to anyway.
14: Right.
1: And trying to get somebody up there, and some of them are frustrated. Some of them just quit and go on. That's what I'm saying. You can't quit if you're going to win. You'll never win if you quit.
14: Right.
1: Okay.
3: But you can't keep feeding the machine.
1: Yeah, but the thing is that sometimes you have to sacrifice a little something to get something.
14: Right.
1: And that's what I'm saying is that you actually, whenever you come in and you may not have the money and things like that, okay, but you can still go up there and run as an unopposed county committee man by state law.
14: Right.
1: Okay. Pay thing. And you can still become a thing of that. And you pay whatever the filing fee is. Now, once you get the numbers up, then guess who gets to change the rules? Guess who has the votes? And that's just it.
3: Unless somebody comes in and swoops in and says, I'm going to run.
1: Until you have somebody like happened in the Rogers incident up there in Rogers, Arkansas, that says, we're basically throw everything out because you violated this rule. And they can't give you a specific on exactly how you violated that rule.
3: I think that the IRS that needs to take a look at their...
1: There is no limit. There's no due process that I saw.
3: They need to take a look at the IRS needs to take a look at their nonprofit status. I think that's...
1: You can understand the dynamics are balanced because what happens is guess who's on their side? Even if the IRS got in there and lose it, guess who's over the IRS?
3: Well, then you just stop giving it money. You stop being a member and you stop paying dues until they fix the machine. And
1: you got to still
3: it's be broken.
1: But you got to be. In
14: I
1: the,
14: think
1: you
14: most people
1: be,
14: don't know it's broken. You got don't, if you don't if you're see gonna, it that way.
3: If 26 counties were not seated because of the same thing, that is a broken system.
1: I agree with you. I'm agreeing with you on that.
3: And why would you keep giving them money?
1: But I don't. The thing is that giving them money sometimes buys you something else. It's just like it's all like politics. Is that if you get your numbers up to where you have the vote, eventually you get the numbers up to where you have a vote that they the other side, the established side.
3: So how long do you have to wait for that? It's been 4 years now.
1: You know, God told us to be patient. He told us to just take our just be patient. The truth will come out.
15: The reality is that you know, the Republican Party here in Arkansas was very, very weak for a long time.
1: Mm-hmm.
15: And, I mean, the fact is that some of these older folks in the Republican Party who are trying to retain some of their power, that they built the party for the last 50 years.
3: Yeah.
15: And so I'm sympathetic to that because the thing is they put in
1: but
15: the hard work.
1: But you don't break the rules to maintain power. Mm-hmm. You don't break the rules. You don't try to diss all the people that are trying to think because everybody that I know that I talked to that had joined that party in that time when we went to Roger.
0: Yep.
1: They were very conservative. They actually knew what the platform was, knew what the principles were, knew what our values and our morals were in the party. And let me tell you something, they are shooting them down. So, transparency. Transparency is one of the biggest issues.
15: So I think one of the problems in organizations is that, especially when they're small, and even when they're not small, that traditions end up taking over and rules don't really matter. It's just like, this is how we do it. Like, for instance, in the state legislature, they were passing bills with the emergency clause with a single vote. That was in violation of the Arkansas Constitution.
1: I agree with you.
15: But the thing is, it was a tradition. Nobody questioned it. Nobody cared for 100 years or whatever it was.
1: Let me tell you something. These guys that go up there as representatives, they've got 2 years, right? And especially a novice or a freshman goes in there. He's spending the first year just trying to find the bathrooms. He's finding a place to eat and finding a bathroom, find out where the committee rooms are at and that sort of thing, right? He's kind of like a freshman in college. He's running around with his head chopped off or cut off just about. And if he can survive freshman year, usually he makes it to the next year, right? Especially if he just kind of goes along with everything, you know. It's called get along to
15: along,
1: win.
15: Get along. So
1: cooperate and graduate. Remember that in college? Mm-hmm. Yeah. Cooperate and graduate. You get along with the instructor, you're going to pass. Don't worry about it.
15: Right. So how do you deal with that? Because I think it's extremely common for rules to not be followed. That's just how we do it. And there's a rule book?
3: Well, why wouldn't your main, the RPA, want the committees and send them, like, I've ran a nonprofit before with members, right, of 3,000 members. And you send out reminders. You want your membership to vote. You want your membership to know

0: literally like saying your county committee doesn't exist. Because you're not allowing them to vote. You're not allowing them to have their input that they deserve.
1: Yes, Val, but what happens is that they use that excuse. You know, well, you didn't get your stuff in on time. Well, when did you notify me that I need to get in on time? Right? Just, you know, I'm kind of new at this position. You know, it'd be nice if you kind of let me know.
0: It's not hard to read, though.
1: Where they know what it is, and you just say, don't tell Wayne.
2: Well, I don't think that you solve any of this until there's a place to go to solve it.
0: Mm-hmm.
2: Right now, there's no place to go to solve it.
1: Well, there is, and that's when you come
0: stop
1: in and
0: paying them. You stop giving them your money.
1: Yeah, I can tell you that if you're going to win anything in this thing, you got to get on the inside. You basically go in the inside, and you have to understand. Everything about it, you have to understand the rules. You have to understand the dynamics or the people in there. You have to understand the landscape, the political landscape that's in there. Who are the players? You have to understand. Know the rules, know the players, learn the landscape. If you understand those things and you're on the inside and you're teaching those things to patriots, they know exactly what's going on. These are patriots, they're conservative Republicans. They believe when handing them that book, you know what they said? Thank you, Wayne. You give us a standard to go by. And I'll say, here's another one, your Constitution, and I'll let you get your own Bible.
2: All right, take a break, and then we'll come back and finish it up for a Monday here on the Dave Elswick Show. When we come back, I want to talk about the man who's running for sheriff in Lono County. They dropped a murder charge against him. They dismissed it. We'll talk about that race here in just a moment on the Dave Elswick Show.
3: This is Hugh Hewitt for townhall.com. The main primary is this Tuesday. Why is it the Democrats are sticking with their deeply flawed Nazi tattoo-wearing Graham Plattner? On Tuesday, Senate Minority Leader Chuck Schumer was pressed by reporters about his backing of Plattner after the latest batch of awful headlines about Plattner's increasingly chaotic campaign. I met with Graham Plattner today. We will beat Susan Collins and take back the Senate. Schumer went on to repeat that refrain four more times before ending his interview. Sunk costs have crippled many a business and life decision, and they plague politics too. Sunk costs are expenses or investments that have already been incurred and cannot be recovered. Rational decisions focus on future costs and benefits, not past expenditures. Sunk costs can lead to emotional decisions in business and personal finance and politics, both politically and morally. Democrats are sinking in Maine. I'm Hugh Hewitt.
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2: All right, so let's change the topic. And let's talk about Aaron Spencer, who had been charged with second-degree murder in the October 24th killing of Michael Fosler, 67, who had been charged with sexually abusing Spencer's 13-year-old daughter. Well, a judge dismissed the murder case against Spencer After ruling

0: that the Lono County Sheriff's Office mishandled evidence. Law enforcement's conduct was, quote, so egregious, unquote, that it warranted the dismissal, Special Circuit Judge Ralph Wilson Jr. said in his ruling. So now that has been taken and knocked aside. Aaron now can run for sheriff and not worry that if he's elected that he'll have any problem taking over the position. So
1: also, Dave, the lead detective who was handling the evidence has been let go.
2: Yep.
1: That happened on
3: investigator,
1: Friday.
3: Investigator's been fired, too.
0: Okay. So did they say why they let him go?
1: Because, Detective Robbie McCain's employment had been terminated one day after a judge dismissed the second-degree murder charge against Spencer. McCain served as a lead investigator in this case stemming from October 2024. The termination follows a scathing ruling by Judge Wilson, who dismissed the case. Staley had confirmed McCain's termination. No official statement has been released detailing the specific reasons.
0: Yeah, no transparency yet.
4: John Staley fired him. I mean, that's the only person that fires.
3: And who's running against
4: right.
5: Well, Staley's done. Staley's not running.
1: And people are saying he got fired, too. But I'm sorry, he's a sheriff. You can't fire him. Like, that's an elected position.
5: Yeah. Well, yeah, the sheriff didn't get fired, but the sheriff's deputy.
3: But as far as an investigator, he's no longer an investigator.
1: Right.
4: Mm-hmm. He was terminated.
5: Right, so this is an interesting case. This man apparently was defending his daughter from a guy who was actively kidnapping her.
1: So because there was a trial the next day.
5: I don't... What? Was there a
1: His trial was coming up, and...
3: Oh, you're talking about the guy that he shot?
1: Yes. So, he really think he was going to bring her back?
5: Yeah, so apparently Fossler had kidnapped Spencer's daughter, Aaron Spencer's daughter.
3: And she was the only witness.
5: And Aaron Spencer goes out looking for his child, finds the man with her...
1: In the middle of the night, mind you.
5: Right, at night, and the guy ends up dead. I mean,
3: that guy started fighting with Spencer.
5: So just think about this. Is there any father out there who would think, you know what, I probably shouldn't hurt this guy who's kidnapped my daughter?
1: No.
5: Is there any father
1: or mother?
5: Do you want men walking around that want to think, you know, I probably shouldn't hurt this guy. I need to wait for the police to get here. And you know, he might get away with my daughter, but I just need to wait for the police. No. This is America, for crying out loud. Do you let criminals go when they kidnap your kids?
3: You're gonna get some
5: points. No, the reality is this is America. I mean, even if it was vigilante justice, was it justice or not?
4: Right.
5: I mean, for crying out loud.
1: Well, I mean, the law says that if you molest a child under the age of 13, you can get the death penalty. So
5: that's the thing, though, is that. I'm sorry. It is righteous for a man to go meet God if he kidnaps your kids.
1: Mm-hmm.
5: I'm sorry. Actually, I'm not sorry. I'm proud of the fact. Yeah. But the thing is that it is righteous. It is morally upright for him to get the death penalty.
3: It's actually this, that we have a problem in our country where we are having a problem figuring out who the victim is, or some people are figuring out who the victim is and who the perpetrator is. Mm-hmm. And that's the major issue. People say, oh, he's a victim. He got shot. Well, why did he get shot? Was he doing something stupid?
5: You know, did he kidnap someone's
3: kidnapping
5: child?
3: Daughter or yeah, I mean, raping
5: that
3: somebody?
5: Seems yeah. like a very reasonable...
3: They try to make the criminals the victim.
4: I don't know that anybody doesn't believe in the fact that was the best thing that could happen there.
5: Sure. And the vigilante justice issue, that is a real issue. But at the end of the day, do we want to make it illegal for justice to be carried out? Do we want to punish people for doing something that was actually righteous and upright?
3: And taking your daughter for a boat ride?
5: Now, if he had actually murdered somebody, if it wasn't justifiable, then he should be prosecuted and found guilty, I suppose.
3: I'll tell you something. What had happened, just like Val was talking about, what if that girl had been taken somewhere and killed and dropped off in a ditch somewhere?
5: And she was the only witness.
3: She was the only witness, right? Sure. What had happened then? You say, well, we have to wait till she does it.
1: You have to wait till she's dead.
5: You don't have to wait till somebody, till the kidnapper commits murder to engage.
3: That's exactly right. The thing is that he tried to do it and he got a fight with a guy, right? The guy was very adamant, and then that's whenever he got his rear end, got a bullet in him.
0: Okay, I got to jump in and say we're out of time. And we got news coming up here in about 30 seconds. hope that you get something out of it that you can use. Paul, Chris, Wayne, thanks for coming in. Wayne, especially, thanks for coming in and bringing us up to date what went on the with the convention, bringing that up to us. And the whole Spencer Aaron saga, if you don't understand it, Google it. There's plenty of newspaper articles from all kinds of places for you to read. All right, we're out of time. Let's get to the news here on the Dave Ellswick Show.

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5: 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Saracen Casino Resort in Pine Bluff has opened a new 14-story hotel featuring 318 rooms and suites as part of its expansion. The opening follows the debut of its event center, with the property now offering gaming, dining, entertainment, and overnight stays for guests. Arkansas State Police arrested a man after a high-speed chase that reached over 100 miles per hour and ended in a crash while children, including a baby, were inside the vehicle. Troopers rescued four young children from the wreck and said the driver now faces multiple felony charges. Blues legend Bobby Rush was honored in Sherrill, Arkansas, with the first marker on the Arkansas River Delta Blues Trail in his home state. The 92-year-old Grammy winner called the recognition deeply meaningful, as the trail highlights key figures and cultural history of Arkansas blues. I'm Trey Westerberg with your news flash on 101.1 The Answer.
2: With your sports flash, I'm John Thayer on 101.1 The Answer. The Little Rock baseball season came to an end this weekend in the Troy Super Regional as the Little Rock Trojans fell to Troy 12-2 on Friday and 7-2 on Saturday. Major League Baseball yesterday, Royals winners in Minnesota. They beat the Twins 6-5. Kansas City is 27-39. And the St. Louis Cardinals yesterday beat the Reds 5-3. The Cardinals now 35-28. Tonight, Game 3 of the NBA Finals as the New York Knicks host the San Antonio Spurs. The Knicks lead that series 2-0. Stanley Cup Finals head to Game number 4 tomorrow night in Las Vegas. The Golden Knights will host the Hurricanes. Vegas leads the series 2-1. 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
8: 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I just didn't dare dream we could sponsor 1,000 kids. You've soared past that number because of your generosity, because of your heart, because of your determination to save a bunch of kids' souls. And that's what you're doing. I'm angry about what's happening in California, as I'm sure you are. I just saw somebody posted on social media. They popped up a picture of this Nithya Raman, who just mysteriously out of the clear blue came out of nowhere and in a late Sunday afternoon ballot dump displaced Spencer Pratt, the registered Republican and reality TV star. Suddenly it's Nithya Raman, because everybody's clamoring for Mayor Nithya, right? And somebody posted a picture of her and how the Decision Desk HQ has declared her the winner. And the person posted, "This will always be the poster child and face of cheating in elections in the USA. That's all she'll ever be remembered for, a cheater." But what Republicans in 2026 are going to be remembered for is the failure to pass the SAVE Act. And that's a legacy left by John Thune and Mitch McConnell and the establishment Republicans who refuse to hear the more than 80% of Americans who expect reasonable voter ID laws in America, across the board, all 50 states. You do understand that in California, you could use a gym membership as a form of ID to be able to vote. I'm not kidding you. You could use a prescription drug label. You could use a debit card. All of those are acceptable forms for voter ID. And they're going to tell you with a straight face that everything's on the up and up in California. It's a joke. It's a joke. President Trump is so irate about what's happening in California. He stormed out of an interview yesterday with Kristen Welker from NBC. It was actually kind of funny because not only did he pull the microphone off and she's whining, "I came all the way to Wisconsin. You can't leave, Mr. President. What are you doing?" He stepped on the microphone. It was a pretty classic moment that was captured for posterity on yesterday's Meet the Press on NBC.
9: Crooked Network. So let's call it quits because I've had enough. Thank you, darling. Have a good
10: Mr.
9: time.
10: Mr. President, let's please. I traveled all the way to Wisconsin.
9: I traveled all the way to Wisconsin. On and off in the rain, and I've given you enough time. You ought to straighten out your press.
8: Have you ever seen those videos that are satisfying on X and Facebook and Instagram when the bully gets finally popped in the nose? She was berating him and interrupting him and haranguing him, disrespecting the president of the United States, and finally said, "That's enough." "Oh, please, Mr. President, I came all the way to Wisconsin for you. I traveled all. She actually said that out loud, and they aired it. That's what's amazing. What's incredible is they say it out loud. "Please, Mr. President, I traveled all this." He's furious. Americans are furious. Californians are furious. We're all irate. Hey, so what are we going to do about it? Well, let's start with John Thune. I've got his number. Think we should promote his number so that I don't often do that, but I've got it in front of me. Maybe you should call John Thune's office. Stand by. I'm gonna do a little soul searching on that, because again, it's not one of my favorite things to do. But we have to pressure the Senate Majority Leader to get off his fanny, stop vacillating, stop making excuses, stop pretending that there is any legitimate reason to fail to pass the SAVE Act. This is the only way our country can be saved. Even California can be saved, but only if Republicans act. And there's only a handful of Republicans. It's just the John Thune, Susan Collins, Mitch McConnell wing of the GOP. So I'm probably every bit as angry as you are today. I'm also worried about the Knicks game tonight. President Trump is going to go to Madison Square Garden. I guess the Knicks, sorry, I don't follow the NBA very closely, but I know everybody's Knicks fans are very excited about the New York Knicks and their trajectory in the NBA playoffs. Well, President Trump, being a New Yorker, wants to go. I wish he wouldn't. I wish he wouldn't go to Game 3 of the NBA Finals at Madison Square Garden. People are all upset about it. I think it was Ann Coulter. Oh, this is ridiculous. Why can't he stay home and watch it on TV? It's going to be traffic problems. There's going to be, you know, you can't have open packages. There'll be all these extra security precautions. You want to know why? Because they've tried to kill the man at least 3 times. And so he wants to go to Madison Square Garden, where just last night there was a mass stabbing. Penn Station is under Madison Square Garden. 6 people were stabbed by some lunatic crazy roaming around Penn Station. This is Zohran Mamdani's New York. You think Zohran Mamdani is inclined to make sure the NYPD beefs up its presence? I don't know. I don't trust any of them. And I don't want one hair on this guy's head harmed. You think it's a good idea that he's going to the game tonight? Look, I can appreciate all the arguments for him going. He wants to go. He's the president. He ought to go. And I know how stupid they are when it comes to all things Trump. They're actually trying to sue to stop the 250th celebrations from occurring in D.C. They're mad at the way he's been conducting these beautification projects, like the reflecting pool. They're mad that the reflecting pool at the mall looks better. They're mad that fountains that have been decrepit for years are now operational and beautiful. People are washing their faces from the water. It's so clean. They're mad at that. Why? Because it's him. They hate him so much that anything he achieves, they oppose. So the last thing I want is for him to be in an environment where he could get harmed. I don't like him going to the Knicks game tonight. I wish he wouldn't go. What about you? I'm curious. 800-655-MIKE as we kick off a Monday. We got a lot of breaking news today here in the Relief Factor studios. And on the way, apparently, to the game, President Trump is going to call in to a big rally that Lieutenant Governor Pamela Evatt is going to have in Greer. She's going to be at that Greer train depot. I've been there before. Joey Hudson and I and Seb Gorka and Dennis Prager, we've been to that. It's a beautiful venue. And Pam Evatt is going to have a big event there. And President Trump is going to phone in, which is pretty neat. I think at 5:30 Eastern, the president is scheduled to participate in the Pamela Evatt rally tonight in Greer. So that'll be a nice treat for the people who are going to show up in person for Lieutenant Governor Pamela Evatt. She's, of course, the gubernatorial candidate that President Trump has enthusiastically endorsed. Look, tomorrow's election day, tomorrow's primary day in South Carolina and in Maine, where that kook, where that screwball, where that degenerate Graham Plattner is running, gonna be a big day tomorrow. And of course, we're gonna be together all week long, breaking it all down for you. And again, the gratitude I have for your support for our prison fellowship, Angel Tree Ministry, over 1,000 kids, $200,000. from people who went to MikeOnline.com this month. Wow. You're amazing, and I just thank you from the bottom of my heart. But let's start with tonight's Knicks game. Game three of the NBA Finals. The president has indicated he's going to go. Good idea? Bad idea? 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You wish he'd stay home? 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
11: 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Last year.
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11: People on the ballot, every Democrat in the House and Senate voted to raise people's taxes in 2026. They voted against an increased child tax credit. They voted against cutting taxes on tips and overtime, which has been such a boon to so many working families. And if you combine for a working mom working two jobs, she's picking up tips, extra income, waiting tables. She's got a double child tax credit and lower taxes and a bigger refund this year. And Trump is trying to finish the decades of attacks on the American homeland, American citizens and soldiers by Iran.
10: 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This is 101.1, The Answer, where Little Rock comes to talk. Start your day with Dave Ellswick in the morning, breaking down the stories shaping Arkansas and the nation and hearing what you have to say. Then in the afternoon, join Doc Washburn as he takes on the biggest headlines, asks the tough questions, and opens the phones for real conversation. 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
13: If this forecast holds, we are in for a beautiful start to the work week. High of 81 today under sunshine, 60 for the low tonight, a few clouds and sun tomorrow, and a high all the way up to 85.
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15: Yeah, we're going to share Senate Majority Leader John Thune's phone number. I've been thinking about it. I don't like doing it, and I'll tell you why. Look, this is a I take the responsibility of a show with millions of viewers and listeners seriously, okay? And I don't typically like to have people bombard a politician or a business or an individual with phone calls. But this is about, this is the America's at stake. You know what's going on in California. You know what a ridiculous, corrupt election sham is going on. You don't accept that, oh, yeah, the drop, the mail-in ballots. Oh, yeah, look at her. Look at all of a sudden Nithya. It's just got this surge. Yeah, you're not buying it. So stand by. We'll give you the number. We'll put it on the screen for you as well on Salem News Channel. We're going to see first what you give me. Let me just give you a little quick reminder about summertime. The living is easy. We got challenges, but you get to celebrate America's birthday. Father's Day almost upon us. If you're tired of giving dad the same old gifts, ties, socks, coffee mugs, can I tell you what he wants? He wants a My Grilly. Dad is going to love the ultimate grilling device. It's a basket. It's like a little canister. And you can get them in different sizes. Makes perfect wings and fries. Corn on the cob. I'm now a corn on the cob master on the grill that my kid has. I love this My Grilly. It's simple. 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All right, here's the number for Senator John Thune, the Senate Majority Leader. It's 202-224-2321. Got it up on the screen on the Salem News Channel if you're watching right now. The Senate Majority Leader, John Thune. Enough is enough. Americans are not going to tolerate this kind of corruption. And at the end of the day, they got to pass the Save America Act. Period. End of sentence. Full stop. So if you want to, and I urge you to be respectful, be polite, be civil, do not be obscene, do not cross the line, but respectfully call the Senate Majority Leader's office and urge him to stop vacillating, to stop making excuses, to stop apologizing, knock it off, get the damn Save America Act passed already. Enough is enough. 202-224-2321. It's 202-224-2321. Should President Trump be going to the game tonight? Let's start with Susie, Winter Park, Florida. Hey, Susie, what do you think? Should President Trump go tonight to the game?
2: Yes, I do believe he should go.
15: Tell me why.
2: Well, he's a symbol of freedom. He's our president.
15: Yep.
2: That's his home state. And if they intimidate us not to go places, they win.
15: Yeah, I get it. You're right. I mean, look, I know you're right. In my heart, I know you're right. But isn't there a part of you that worries about his safety?
2: Of course. I pray for him every day.
15: Amen. Amen. Thank you, Susie. Good to hear from you. Appreciate it. Mark is back from Connecticut. Hey, Mark, how you doing?
7: Hey, good morning, Mike.
15: Hi.
7: Yeah, I agree with you. I think that I'm just so nervous about some lunatic getting crazy while he's at that game, and it just turning into a nightmare.
15: And there'll be New Yorkers who are going to boo, and then they're going to say, oh, look, Trump got booed. I don't know. Maybe the crowd will overwhelmingly, if it's like a UFC fight, he'll get a huge ovation. But chances are there'll be some clowns that are going to yell and heckle, and then they're going to, I just wish he'd stay home. You know, let the Knicks do what they're going to do. I just wish he'd be careful. I know they're going to work hard to keep him safe. 800-655-MIKE. 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
16: With SRN News, I'm Rich Thomason in Washington. Maybe the biggest challenge yet to the fragile Mideast ceasefire, Iran fired missiles at Israel, Israel fired back. President Trump has been trying to get both sides to quit the fighting and keep negotiating a permanent deal to end the hostilities. Oil prices that were on the rise in the midst of the flare-up have now fallen at $4.16 a gallon. That's AAA's national average for regular gas as of this morning. That is down 1 cent from yesterday. President Trump is planning to attend this evening's NBA Finals at New York's Madison Square Garden. As expected, security is being tightened, especially given last night's incident. Half a dozen people wounded in a knife attack just downstairs from the garden in Penn Station in New York. On Wall Street this morning, stock futures have been in positive territory so far. The Dow futures up 150 points. More details at srnnews.com.
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15: As a live look at Tampa Bay, Florida, we're heard every day on AM 860, The Answer. I was just talking to the general manager, Carolyn Cassidy, about an event we're going to have in Sarasota in July. I believe it's July the 21st. Hugh Hewitt and I will be hosting a town hall gathering of patriots. I don't do enough in Sarasota. I love Sarasota. I know we have a big following there. And so stay tuned for details of a big kind of a nice town hall gathering. I'll make sure I keep Hewitt in line. Don't worry. Don't you worry. We'll get that establishment Republican to toe the line. We'll make sure he minds his P's and Q's when we're together in Sarasota on July 21st. So all those details coming up. Again, we've been giving you John Thune's number. Somebody just wrote from California. Please give his number again slowly. Not all of us can see you right now on Salem News Channel. Of course, if you're watching, you see it up there on the screen. But again, the Senate Majority Leader's number, because enough is enough. Enough is enough with this voter corruption. We know what has happened. You know what's gone down. The Democrats took COVID in 2020, turning the 2020 national election into California. If they ever get control of all three branches of government again, you know what they're going to do. Look, Charlie Kirk predicted this. An old post of his was discovered on September the 1st, 2020. Charlie wrote, "Democrats will steal this election with mail-in voter fraud if we don't immediately pass mandatory nationwide voter ID." And look what's going on in California. Oh, look at this headline. Spencer Pratt's lead over Nithya Raman nearly vanishes in a bombshell ballot drop. Look at that fresh batch of ballots. Another major boost to this far-left whack job, Nithya. She was so she didn't even believe she won. She conceded election night, crying. Oh, I tried so hard. No, well, she ain't crying now. Check out this report, Fox News and Steve Bannon's War Room, over the statistic that over 70% of Republicans believe that widespread fraud is taking place in the California elections.
21: 70% of Republicans feel like the presidential election was neither free nor fair, according to a new Morning Consult political poll. Now, of that group, 78% believe mass mail-in voting led to widespread fraud. 72% of that group think the ballots were tampered with.
22: What's the central problem in California with this election, with the mail-in ballots and the machines?
23: Well, I mean, they're stealing the election in real time, and it's not just a few people who are showing up and finding out that someone has already voted in their name. At one poll, they actually said that 70%, not 70% of the people who showed up to vote were told that someone had already voted in their name. This is unacceptable. We are watching it in real time. They're very arrogant, too. They're just kind of like doing it right out in the open.
0: Many of these affected by the issue were self-identified Republicans.
1: Gave her this, and she scanned it and said, "You voted." And I said, "No, I haven't." And she said, "This has been happening all morning." The man next to me was arguing the same thing. So as I left, I did the provisional ballot, and left. I was just really angry, and I saw two women walking toward me as I left, and I said, "Don't be surprised if they tell you you've already voted." And she said, "They've already done that. If I voted, how did I vote?"
0: The Los Angeles County Registrar's Office says voters who experience issues are being offered a provisional ballot, which processes and counts the ballot once the eligibility of the voter is verified.
15: Now, that was Laura Ingraham, of course, last night, or excuse me, Friday night, I believe, on Fox News, covering this story. Now, if you roll your eyes and you say, "Oh, Gallagher, you're just conspiratorial, you're an election denier," what would you say if I told you that in California, they have now made it a law that your gym membership will suffice, your gym membership card will suffice for your voter ID? I mean, honestly, give me your honest assessment. Here's Anita Vogel, keeping it at Fox News for just a moment. Here's Anita Vogel on Fox News Channel sharing on air what's required to be able to legitimately vote in California elections.
3: What happened to California elections?
4: According to the California Secretary of State website, you don't have to have a driver's license or a passport to register to vote in California. You can have alternative forms of ID, like a gym membership card or a prescription drug label or an insurance card. The DOJ sent a lawyer to observe the vote counting process in LA on Friday, and the department currently has a lawsuit before the Ninth Circuit Court of Appeals to open up and audit the voter rolls in California. So far, the state has refused to comply. There are still an estimated 3 million plus ballots left to count, John, statewide, so results could take weeks.
15: Gym membership, credit card, debit card, no problem. You remember the story I told you about the 2016 election when I was unfortunately living in New York City at the time, and I went to my polling place by my apartment in Midtown Manhattan, and I showed up and I pulled out my wallet to give the lady my ID, and she laughed at me. To my dying day, I'll never forget that. She laughed. She said, "You don't need an ID. This is New York. Go right over there and just tell them who you are." I said, "Oh, okay. I'm Napoleon Bonaparte. Yeah, go over there where the bees are." No problem. That's how they do things in New York. That's how they do things in California. That's how they do things in blue states. You know why? Because John Thune lacks the guts to get the SAVE Act passed once and for all. Again, here's his number, 202-224-2321. Respectfully and civilly call the office and demand the passage of the SAVE Act. Enough is enough. Your gym membership. Yeah, use your library card. Ah, that's great. Because I'll bet you it's really hard to get a gym membership. Eric was talking about going overseas. Why don't you use your gym membership card to go fly to Italy? Use that. Go use that at the airport. Pull out your library card. Look. It's a lot more secure to fly than it is to cast a ballot. They cheat, and you know it. And they know it. We all know it. That's the thing. They do it with a straight face. They act like, "Oh, it's quintessential gaslighting." That's what they do. I saw Ro Khanna. Speaking of Hugh Hewitt, I'm doing an event with him in Sarasota. I can't wait to challenge him. Why do you put this kook, this far-left radical gaslighter. Why would you ever platform? You talk about platforming people? How about Ro Khanna? This guy is a clown. This is the guy, these Democrats who all lined up and they believed the women against Justice Kavanaugh. Believe all women. Me too, right? But when it comes to Graham Plattner, they want to look the other way. I was in the hotel room yesterday. I was in New York for the weekend. I was at a big talkers event Friday afternoon out at Hofstra University. It was fun to catch up with a lot of people in our business, and just always honored to participate in a talkers event. Good to see Michael Harrison and all the wonderful folks, Bernadette, and it's just a great bunch of people, Kevin Casey. And I saw a Broadway show. Yes, I watched the Tony Awards last night. Yes, a lot of it was a joke and useless and stupid, but this is what I can say about the American theater. When you make fun of me for loving theater, Saturday night, the Winter Garden Theater, one of the greatest classic American plays, Arthur Miller's Death of a Salesman, performed by a couple of the greatest actors I've ever seen on stage. It is a magnificent night at the theater. Whatever you think of American theater, and I know they're woke and they're progressive and all. Look, what an experience to see Death of a Salesman, the story of downtrodden traveling salesman Willie Loman. I mean, that show's got to be, what, 60, 70 years old? I don't know what year Arthur Miller wrote it, but gosh, is it brilliant. And to watch Nathan Lane as Willie Loman and Laurie Metcalf as his long-suffering wife, nothing like it. It just that's the American art form of theater, and that's why I love it. I left that theater Saturday night thinking, look, people can make fun of me all you want. This is why I love this institution, the American theater. Nothing like it. Anyway, I'm in New York. I'm in the hotel room yesterday. I flip on CBS, and I see Meet the Press. Face the Nation. Face the Nation. Ro Khanna. Now, Mr. Epstein files, right? He and Thomas Massie. Oh, Epstein. Believe all women. The New York Times the other day publishes a report that alleges that Graham Plattner physically assaulted a woman he was dating. Physically left black and blue marks, left bruises. You know, that's literally a crime, correct? But when you're Congressman Ro Khanna, when power is the driving factor, you look the other way. When raw power, so that you could take over the Senate and the House and the presidency and nuke the filibuster, pack the court, add Puerto Rico, D.C., do everything you can to cheat and lie and steal your way to utter destruction of America, that's way more important than acknowledging the serious allegations about Graham Plattner. Don't believe me? Check it out for yourself. Representative Ro Khanna on CBS.
5: Obviously, if there was any evidence that comes out that there is actual domestic violence or assault, I have zero tolerance for that. I led the fight against the Epstein class, which has been a cover-up for sexual abuse with Thomas Massie. I've been at the forefront of championing women's rights and rights of survivors.
15: Yeah, right. Blah, blah, blah. Turn it off. Now, here, let's analyze what he just said. Let's analyze that for a moment. If there's any evidence. So he doesn't believe all women, right? I mean, the woman that is alleging the physical abuse, he later in the interview said, oh, I believe her. So you can't have it both ways, Congressman Khanna. You can't say you've got zero tolerance for physical abuse and then say you believe her that there was physical abuse. Can't have it both ways. Nice try. 800-655-MIKE. More coming up.
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0: 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The pulse of conservative Arkansas. 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
2: Going to be lit in South Carolina this week. Tomorrow's the big primary. Pamela Evatt is hosting in a big rally in Greer at the train depot over there. I've been there before. Joey's going to be there tonight. Joey Hudson. We ought to get a preview from Joey. See if he's around, guys. Let's see if we can get Joey to preview the lieutenant governor's big rally that President Trump is actually going to participate in via telephone call tonight. I guess on his way to the Knicks game. Here's a text message from Arkansas. Mike, I was at the Daytona 500, and President Bush attended. I went to the bathroom. I came out. The president was going by. I wasn't allowed to go back to my seat for 35 laps. I missed a lot of the race that I paid good money to see. I'm not a big fan of presidents going to sporting events. It disrupts people from seeing the event due to security. And look, I think there's a bigger reason. I don't want anything to happen to the guy. I worry constantly and pray without ceasing for President Trump's safety and security. Another text from South Carolina. Mike, we love going on these journeys with you. Congratulations on exceeding 1,000 children in your Angel Tree summer camp campaign. My gosh. Every time I think about it, I almost go to my knees. Over $200,000 donated by the Mike Gallagher Show audience. That's extraordinary. I saw Larry O'Connor at the Talkers event. He's the new morning show host on many of the Salem stations around the country and on Salem News Channel. And he's the new kid on the block. It's a new thing for him to do these campaigns. And he's wonderful. He's a friend and can't wait to travel with him for the Gulf of America cruise this November, but Larry was very proud that he exceeded over 100 kids, which is wonderful. I love that. I love that Larry's audience donated enough to sponsor over 100 kids. All the shows have I think, exceeded their goal, and the goal was maybe 250. What did Hewitt, 250, 300 kids? That's wonderful. That's great. But our audience, over 1,000 kids. Over $200,000. That is an absolute God thing. Good things are still happening in America. Don't forget it. Please don't lose sight. Keep the faith. And keep that prayerful mindset. Prayer works. And tonight, as President Trump goes to the game and, you know, Godspeed, pray for his safety. Pray for his care. Pray that the U.S. Secret Service will take good care of him tonight. Because I worry. Look, it's sensitive to me. You think I don't think about everybody who goes out now in the public space? They killed the guy that used to come on this network after me, Charlie Kirk. A young man who would text me from Arizona commenting on things that I was talking about on the show on his way to work. This young man that they hated so much that they shot and killed him. Erica, his wife, got up at a Turning Point event the other day and somebody was screaming out that about pedophilia or something. The hatred that people are able to possess in their hearts, it's scary stuff. It's really, really frightening. We are in a different era now, and we just got to keep praying. Don't forget the power of prayer. And, of course, you know, you're a patriot. America doesn't stand for 250 years as a beacon of hope without

0: 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You know, I haven't spent a lot of time on Scott Pelley being fired from 60 Minutes, but he's on a media tour right now that proves how completely out of touch today's legacy media really is. You're going to want to see and hear some of the comments Scott Pelley, the former CBS 60 Minutes guy, is making. That and a whole lot more, including the M&M experience, my visit with Mark Davis, all coming up. We hold these truths to be self-evident. You know the opening words, but have you ever read the entire Declaration of Independence? Maybe you have, but what about your kids, your friends? This July 4th, my friends at Americans for Prosperity are encouraging all Americans to do exactly that through the Declaration Project. The Declaration of Independence reminds us that every person has inherent dignity, that our rights are unalienable, and that government exists to secure liberty, not control our lives. Those aren't old ideas. They're the foundation of America, the greatest nation the globe has ever seen. So this Independence Day, gather your family, your neighbors, or your friends, and read the Declaration together. At the picnic, at the beach, before the fireworks, share what one principle means to you most and why. When we read the words that declared our freedom, we reconnect with what it means to be citizens of a self-governing republic. Take the pledge to join this nationwide reading at a250toolkit.com/Mike. 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
0: Breaking news this hour from Town Hall. I'm Rich Thomason.
4: It may have been the biggest challenge yet to the fragile Mideast ceasefire. Iran fired missiles at Israel. Israel fired back.
5: Israel says it targeted sites in western and central Tehran. And in Iran itself, state media report blasts around the capital Tehran, Isfahan, Karaj, and elsewhere in the country. It remains unclear exactly what the damage is or if anyone was killed in these strikes.
4: Correspondent Jonathan Gambrell says that both sides now say they're through attacking each other, at least for the time being. President Trump had been trying to get both sides to quit the fighting. Oil prices, which were on the rise, have since fallen back. $4.16 a gallon is today's AAA national average for regular gas. That's down 1 cent from yesterday. President Trump plans to attend this evening's NBA Finals at New York's Madison Square Garden. As expected, security is being tightened, especially given last night's incident just downstairs from the Garden.
6: Authorities say six people have been hurt in stabbings at New York's Penn Station, with the suspect in custody. The Sunday evening attack happened less than a day before thousands of fans are expected to descend on neighboring Madison Square Garden for Game 3 of the NBA Finals. A suspect was taken into custody after the attack, which unfolded in one of the nation's busiest transportation hubs. The city's fire department says paramedics found one victim with serious injuries, two with moderate injuries, and two with minor injuries. Another person whose condition was not immediately known was transported to a separate hospital. Authorities did not immediately release the suspect's identity or provide information about potential charges. I'm Haya Pinjwani.
4: On Wall Street, stocks are higher. The Dow is up 239 points, while the NASDAQ is ahead 438 points, for a gain of well over 1.5%. More on these stories, townhall.com.
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8: 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Arkansas State Police arrested a man after a high-speed chase that reached over 100 miles per hour and ended in a crash while children, including a baby, were inside the vehicle. Troopers rescued four young children from the wreck and said the driver now faces multiple felony charges. Blues legend Bobby Rush was honored in Sherrill, Arkansas, with the first marker on the Arkansas River Delta Blues Trail in his home state. The 92-year-old Grammy winner called the recognition deeply meaningful as the trail highlights key figures and cultural history of Arkansas blues. Saracen Casino Resort in Pine Bluff has opened a new 14-story hotel featuring 318 rooms and suites as part of its expansion. The opening follows the debut of its event center, with the property now offering gaming, dining, entertainment, and overnight stays for guests. I'm Trey Westerberg with your news flash on 101.1 The Answer.
9: With your sports flash, I'm John Thayer on 101.1 The Answer. Major League Baseball yesterday, Royals winners in Minnesota. They beat the Twins 6-5. Kansas City is 27-39. And the St. Louis Cardinals yesterday beat the Reds 5-3. The Cardinals now 35-28. Tonight, Game 3 of the NBA Finals as the New York Knicks host the San Antonio Spurs. The Knicks lead that series 2-0. Stanley Cup Finals head to Game number 4 tomorrow night in Las Vegas. The Golden Knights will host the Hurricanes. Vegas leads the series 2-1. The Little Rock baseball season came to an end this weekend in the Troy Super Regional as the Little Rock Trojans fell to Troy 12-2 on Friday and 7-2 on Saturday. 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
0: I've got nothing to be unhappy about. You want to know how my day started today? Mark Davis, my friend from Dallas, is back from vacation, and we resumed our M&M experience at 7:35 Dallas time. I was a couple of kids short of hitting 1,000 for our prison fellowship summer camp Angel Tree campaign. This is the project that you and I have been engaged in for the last few weeks, to send kids of prisoners to Christian summer camps. We were like 7 or 8 kids short of 1,000. You want to know where we are now? You ready? Like 1,010. We're well over 1,000, thanks to the Mark Davis audience at 6:60 a.m. The Answer in Dallas. 6:60 a.m. The Answer in Dallas. Generous people took us over 1,000, and thank you. Over $200,000 have been donated by Mike Gallagher's show, members of the audience, for over the last month. What an incredible achievement to know that over 1,000 sons and daughters of American prisoners are going to go to a Christian summer camp. So thank you from all of us here at the Mike Gallagher Show. Thank you from everybody at the Mark Davis Show. Thanks for bringing us over that 1,000 threshold. It's extraordinary. It's a God thing. There's no question. These numbers are $200,000. And a lot of people, as Mark pointed out, are struggling. A lot of people are having a tough time. This economy, in many ways, is soaring. There's a lot of good news. But there's a lot of challenges still. Gas prices, grocery prices, the mortgage, the electric bill. And that didn't slow this audience down. This didn't stop this audience from blessing over 1,000 beautiful children who are going to get to spend a week at summer camp. Thank you, thank you, thank you. There's no audience like this audience, and I will be forever grateful for your support. I mean, I saw a bunch of talk show hosts Friday, and I bragged on this audience at the Talkers Convention. To think that this audience donated over $200,000? This is just this audience. And you add in the other shows that are also doing a great job, there's a whole lot of kids who are going to be blessed with a week of summer camp, thanks to you. God bless you. We got some challenges. This is not a country without its challenges. I am in a prayerful mindset about the future of America. What's happening in California is an utter disgrace. Everybody knows what a joke it is in California. Here's the headline that that people woke up to today. Spencer Pratt's lead over Nithya Raman in the Los Angeles mayoral race vanishes. How about that? Poof, just like that. Spencer Pratt's once comfortable lead in the L.A. mayoral primary was eliminated as a fresh batch of ballots Sunday afternoon delivered another major boost to Nithya Raman. That's right, because people in Los Angeles are clamoring for an unknown far-left radical socialist named Nithya Raman. I mean, it's absolutely disgusting. And you know what Newsom did just a couple weeks ago. Senate Bill 73, he signed it into law. The bill prohibits the federal government from being able to investigate election fraud. That's all it's about. These lunatic Democrat leaders are so worried that their scam is going to be uncovered that they actually passed a bill into law that prohibits the federal government from investigating their shenanigans. See, that's how you rig a system. A system that includes being able to use your gym membership or your credit or debit card or your prescription drug label, all acceptable forms for voter ID in the state of California. And the media just goes along with it. Well, that's because the media has been made up of people like Scott Pelley. Scott Pelley is a guy who has decided to take on the new leadership of CBS. Now, whatever you think of him, you want to take on the boss? You might wind up getting blown out of there. They may just fire you. If you are in a big public meeting and you're ranting and raving and yelling at the boss about how she's ruining CBS, they're all upset about this Barry Weiss character, this woman who founded the Free Press, who now is managing CBS News. And apparently she wants some fairness in their coverage. Apparently she wants both sides of issues presented. And that's a bridge too far for people like Scott Pelley. So he took her on publicly, and they fired him. Well, then he sat down over the weekend with the New York Times. And I'm watching this interview, and I'm thinking, this can't be real. There's no way a savvy, sophisticated journalist is totally oblivious to what people feel about legacy media. This guy is actually talking to the New York Times and acting like he's confused about the reporting and the data and all the surveys and statistics that show that Americans don't trust CBS anymore. We don't believe ABC or NBC. We're not buying the narrative from the left-leaning media establishment. We never have, but now it's worse than ever. And at the very least, you would think he'd know that. He clearly does not. I wanted to share with you some of the more volatile parts of his conversation with the New York Times. You got to hear this, because the guy sits down with the New York Times, and look, I don't know the guy. I don't have anything personally against him. I just know what legacy media people are all about. They have a bias, and they pretend they don't. And they pretend not to understand that Americans don't accept their bias anymore. They are predisposed to carry the water for the Democrat Party, and everybody knows it, apparently, except them. Listen to how emotional he gets in talking about being fired from 60 Minutes. This is with the New York Times for their podcast.
14: Nick Bilton's email, and then saw him reading to my brokenhearted people off his phone. I felt that somebody had to stand up for the broadcast, not just the broadcast, but the people. There are people in that room who go to war zones when they are pregnant. Newsrooms are sort of like the military or the police or the beautiful people at the FDNY down the street. It is a life-threatening job in many instances. And very strong bonds, very emotional bonds are found or are developed in that kind of setting. And to have people running CBS News who don't know that, have never felt that, and don't understand it, is a tragedy I never expected to see.
0: Now, you think that's satire. I know there are people driving around in their car in America or watching Salem News Channel on your laptop or on your TV, and you think Gallagher manipulated, used AI to have Scott Pelley pretend to compare what it means to be a network anchorman to going into a burning building and rescuing children like firefighters do. I know you saw that and you thought, there's no way Scott Pelley is going around comparing what he does to the military or the police or the firefighters. Did you hear that? It's not just the broadcast we have to pre- it's the people, the people. I mean, these people are nuts. You want some more? You want to hear him comparing himself to somebody on the front lines of the U.S. military? You think he did? Oh, yeah, he did. Check out this clip in the Scott Pelley apparent exit interview after he got fired for CBS 60 Minutes for challenging the bosses and carrying on like a lunatic in a public meeting rather than, and they apparently invited him to dinner and they wanted to, I mean, these are big pampered, you know, network stars. These are people with assistants and makeup artists and wardrobe personnel. These ain't exactly volunteer firefighters in Schenectady, New York. But that's how he sees himself. And that's why he's actually weeping to the New York Times about how awful it is that he got fired. Listen to this.
15: Also said you were part of this gang of stupid, crooked people that don't care about your country.
14: Stupid, I can take that. Stiff, yeah, probably. Don't care about the country? I've never worn the uniform, but I've been in combat for this country in Afghanistan and Iraq, Kuwait, been shot at, spent nights in foxholes filling up with water in the desert. I'm not aware that the President of the United States has ever done any of those things for his country.
0: Oh, where'd it go? I can't keep it going. Don't stop.
15: Also
0: stop.
15: Said you were part of this gang of stupid, crooked people that don't care about your country.
14: Stupid, I can take that.
0: Check.
14: Stiff, yeah, probably.
0: Yep. Plastic, stiff, yep. Check.
14: Don't care about the country?
0: Uh-oh. Cue the waterworks.
14: I've never worn the uniform.
0: Okay. But.
14: But I've been in combat for this country.
0: You've been in combat?
14: In Afghanistan.
0: Really?
14: And Iraq.
0: Really? Did your makeup person go with you? What about your valet? Oh, you've been shot at.
14: Spent nights in foxholes, filling up with water in the desert.
0: filling up with water in the desert. Good water in the desert. Good.
14: I'm not aware that the President of the United States has ever done any of those things for his country.
0: Oh, he's done all those things. He's been out
14: there
0: in the trenches.
14: Please correct me if I'm wrong.
0: Oh, okay. We'll correct you.
14: You become a journalist.
0: Yes.
14: Because you love the First Amendment.
0: Yes. Yes.
14: You become a journalist because you love the country.
0: Yes. Yes.
14: And while all the other descriptions that the president used about me might be applicable.
0: Yeah. Stupid. Stiff. Yep.
14: Not that one.
0: Oh, not that one. That's where I crossed the line. Uh-oh. He's very emotional. He's crying. Very emotional.
14: There is no democracy without journalism.
0: None.
14: It can't be done.
0: It just can't be done. It can't happen.
14: And that is why I am a journalist.
0: Yes, you're a journalist with a capital J. Look, I saw some acting Saturday night in New York City. I went to see Arthur Miller's Death of a Salesman. Now, there was some acting. Nathan Lane, Laurie Metcalf, she won the Tony Award last night for Best Actress. They can't hold a candle to that guy. I mean, they can't come close. Now, honest to goodness, I mean this from the bottom of my heart as we kick off this hour in the Relief Factor Studios. I mean this to every firefighter, volunteer or paid, to every police officer, to any member of the U.S. military, past or present or future. I honestly, seriously, heartfully apologize to you for that clown. Because for that guy to compare what he does to you with a straight face, that's a disgrace to anybody who's ever served this country. And by the way, last time I checked, they've been firing lots of bullets at Donald Trump. Pelly, he wants to sarcastically say, correct me if I'm wrong, I don't think Trump's ever done. Last time I checked, I saw Trump on the floor at Butler, Pennsylvania, with blood streaming down his face. Now, I'm sure that doesn't come close to all the harrowing experiences that Scott Pelley ever experienced, but I think it counts. Wow. This guy makes Ron Burgundy, the Will Ferrell character, look like Walter Cronkite. 800-655-MIKE. And incidentally, playing those clips proves our point every single time. 800-655-MIKE, 800-655-6453. 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
0: I promise you, as we take a look at Hannibal, Missouri in the Mark Twain Museum, a live shot there on Salem News Channel. We appreciate you watching Salem News Channel, snc.tv, for all the ways you can watch the anecdote to the mainstream media. Look, we're the anecdote to the Scott Pelley's and the CBS's of the world. And I joke about his acting performance. There's a part of me that really worries that he's serious, that these TV reporters think they're like members of the military. You heard that clip. He thinks that he's putting his life on the line for a country. And look, I don't know to question his patriotism, but we do know that President Trump literally nearly lost his life on several occasions. It's why I wish he wasn't going to the Knicks game tonight. I'd be happy for him to stay in the nice, comfy confines of Trump Tower and watch it on the big screen in your living room. I don't like him ever venturing out of the White House because I'm so worried about what could happen to him. So ultimately, this is how these guys think. This is their mindset. This is what they believe about themselves, that they're heroic because they are highly paid, pampered news anchors and reporters. 800-655-MIKE. More coming up.
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24: 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We're 101.1 The Answer, where Little Rock comes to talk. The news never stops, and neither does your schedule. That's why we're here, keeping you up to date with all the biggest stories of the day. 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
2: With SRN News, I'm Rich Thomason in Washington. Looks like Israel and Iran have heard President Trump's plea to stop fighting. Israel was blasting Iran-backed Hezbollah in Lebanon. Iran was firing missiles at Israel. Now both sides say they will halt their fighting, at least for now. Half dozen people injured in knifings at New York City's Penn Station. This happened last evening. Suspect is being held by police. Two suspects being sought. A mass shooting at a busy street festival in Toledo, Ohio over the weekend. 12 people injured, all stable, said to be improving. Police say the gunmen may have been aiming at each other. Search for victims goes on in the southern Philippines, where a strong earthquake has killed at least 32 people and injured hundreds more. Watching Wall Street, the Dow is up 99 points. The Nasdaq ahead 371. The S&P 61 points higher. More details at srnnews.com.
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6: This is Hugh Hewitt for townhall.com. The main primary is this Tuesday. Why is it the Democrats are sticking with their deeply flawed Nazi tattoo-wearing Graham Plattner? On Tuesday, Senate Minority Leader Chuck Schumer was pressed by reporters about his backing of Plattner after the latest batch of awful headlines about Plattner's increasingly chaotic campaign. I met with Graham Plattner today. We will beat Susan Collins and take back the Senate. Schumer went on to repeat that refrain four more times before ending his interview. Sunk costs have crippled many a business and life decision, and they plague politics too. Sunk costs are expenses or investments that have already been incurred and cannot be recovered. Rational decisions focus on future costs and benefits, not past expenditures. Sunk costs can lead to emotional decisions in business and personal finance and politics. Both politically and morally, Democrats are sinking in Maine. I'm Hugh Hewitt.
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0: Do you think Scott Pelley, as he was putting his life on the line every night by sitting in that studio with the makeup, I think he was a makeup artist, or they're like a series of makeup artists assigned to attend to his appearance. I wonder how many makeup artists volunteer firefighters have, since he's like a firefighter, putting his life on the line in trenches with water filling up. I mean, it's amazing. And, of course, I don't want to get too distracted because there's so much fraud. Some breaking news out of Washington. The Oversight Committee there released a bombshell Minnesota fraud report. Get ready, because Republicans have found Tim Walz and the Attorney General Keith Ellison. They knew about the fraud, the child nutrition and the Medicaid fraud. They knew it for years. They have had a massive social services fraud going on in Minnesota. They knew about it. They did nothing to stop it. That's really what we're up against now. That's why President Trump got so frustrated with Kristen Welker on NBC's Meet the Press. They were in Wisconsin in a rainstorm. They're in a metal barn, and of course the rain is clapping down over the roof. It was hysterical. And he eventually walked off of the interview, but I want you to hear about what's going on in California and this ridiculous scam of an election they've got going on in California. As if, oh, it's just a coinkydink that Nithra Raman comes out of nowhere and suddenly, thanks to thousands of last-minute, late mail-in ballots being counted, oh, all of a sudden, Nithra bumps Spencer Platt out of second place. Here was President Trump. This is before he stormed off, and boy, did he storm off. He finally said, I've had enough, much to Kristen Welker's dismay, because she was whining to him, I've traveled all the way to Wisconsin. You can't make these people up, honest to gosh, between the Margaret Brennans and the Scott Pelleys and the Kristen Welkers of the world. But before President Trump had enough, listen to how passionate he got, how passionate he is about election fraud in this, the greatest country on earth.
8: What they did to the lives of people, they destroyed people. They sent people to jail who did nothing wrong.
9: Right, just to be very clear, there's no evidence of what you're saying, but
8: there's
9: let me
8: a
9: ask
8: lot of
9: you
8: evidence.
9: About Todd Blanche. May I
8: listen,
9: ask about
8: listen
9: Todd
8: to me,
9: Blanche?
8: Listen to me.
9: Let's talk
8: there's
9: about
8: there's tremendous
9: Blanche.
8: Evidence. There's nothing
9: well, it's
8: but
9: not
8: evidence.
9: Been presented
8: the election
9: in a
8: was
9: court
8: rigged.
9: Of law.
8: It was a dirty election.
9: Mr.
8: And
9: President,
8: it's happening again right now in
9: never
8: California.
9: Never presented evidence.
8: It's happening
9: the
8: right now in California.
9: Rigged.
8: Right now, it's looking. Look at what's
9: Where's
8: happening in California.
9: To that?
8: It's
9: the Republicans
8: 4 days.
9: Are doing well in California.
8: In California, it's... No, they're not. They're dropping fast because it's a rigged election. Let me tell you, it's 4 days, and they aren't even close
9: that's
8: to coming
9: how they,
8: up
9: that's
8: with...
9: That's how they cast
8: You know why
9: votes
8: they're doing that? Because they're cheating on the election.
9: There's what? Do you have evidence it's, to support
8: all
9: that?
8: All I have to do is look. All
9: but,
8: I have to do is
9: that's
8: look.
9: That's not evidence.
8: And I listen. And I listen to people,
9: but,
8: and let's see what happens.
9: But, sir, that's not evidence.
8: Do you think it's appropriate...
9: That's how they
8: that
9: count
8: they
9: the votes in
8: Do you
9: California?
8: Think it's appropriate that they have an election, and 5 days later, they're nowhere close to picking
9: State
8: a winner?
9: State local officials acknowledge they are slow. They're urging...
8: No, they're crooked.
9: They're urging the votes to be counted quickly. That's how they
8: they're
9: vote in
8: crooked,
9: California.
8: They're crooked, just like you're crooked. Your press is crooked, and Meet the Press is crooked.
9: To be fair, I'm not crooked, but let's
8: Really?
9: Let's
8: well,
9: continue.
8: You play right into their hands.
9: Let's continue.
8: You're either crooked or you're stupid.
9: Let's
8: You
9: continue.
8: Play right into their hands with this rep. You know that these elections are rigged. Your network knows that they're rigged. You know that I won an election in a landslide, and I got 94% bad press.
9: But, Mr. President,
8: you know why
9: you've
8: I got
9: never
8: that?
9: Presented
8: because you have no
9: evidence.
8: Credibility.
9: But you've never presented evidence that it was rigged. Let's keep talking about I want to talk about Todd Blanche.
8: You have more evidence. There's more evidence than ever presented.
9: Let's talk
8: Your
9: about
8: Your elections
9: you
8: in this country.
9: Court.
8: We're like a third world country.
9: But, sir,
8: Your elections are crooked, and you're crooked, and Meet the Press is crooked.
9: But, Mr. President,
8: and so is ABC and CBS and CNN.
9: But, Mr. President,
8: you're one-sided crooked networks. Right. Let's call it quits because I've had enough. Thank you, darling. Have a good
9: Mr.
8: time.
9: Mr. President, let's please. I traveled all the way to Wisconsin.
8: I've sat
9: I traveled
8: in the rain
9: all
8: with you.
9: I know.
8: I've
9: I traveled
8: sat in the rain
9: all the
8: with
9: way
8: you
9: to
8: for
9: Wisconsin.
8: An hour, on and off in the rain, and I've given you enough time. You ought to straighten out your press because you know what?
9: Mr. President,
8: a country can never be great with a dishonest
9: all, listen,
8: press.
9: We traveled
8: on, listen.
9: All the way to Wisconsin for this interview.
0: Now, you know it's funny? You hear that crunch? That's him stepping on the microphone that he dropped to the floor. he actually broke the microphone, I think. He stepped on it. Now, whatever you think of Trump, you could maybe hate the guy. You hate his policies. You don't want to see Washington cleaned up. You don't want a secure border. You don't want to keep peace in the Middle East by preventing Iran from getting a nuclear weapon. This is America. Maybe you're a loyal liberal Democrat and you just pine for the days of President Kamala Harris. You have every right to believe that. And I would never take that right from you. Whatever you think of Trump, she is talking to the President of the United States like that, with that level of disrespect. He's the most powerful, important, famous person on the planet. And that's how Kristen Welker of NBC talks to the guy. She never talks to a Democrat like that. You know it, and I know it. They never talk to Democrats that way. But Trump, they think that's how they're going to make their bones. They think they're going to be tough. And then she's reduced to whining. I traveled all the way to Wisconsin. What? Please don't leave. After she browbeat him for 2.5 minutes. You know, there were pictures of her online, like a freeze frame of her raging face. I thought it was AI. It's not. It's real. If you look, if you're watching right now on Salem News Channel, her snarling face, that's really what she looks like when she's going after Trump like that. So when he says to her, you're either corrupt or you're stupid, Americans, normal Americans, stand up and cheer. That's what we voted for. That's what we elected. A guy who stands up to these mean-spirited, bad faith actors of the media, like Scott Pelley, who are so full of themselves that they think they're putting their lives on the line to be an anchor man at CBS. And there's Kristen Welker, who goes from a snarling, raging person to being reduced to whimpering like a little lamb. Please, I traveled all the way to Wisconsin. Yeah, like what? Like you went to Baghdad to go to Wisconsin to the horse farm or whatever in the metal barn. Oh my gosh, are you risking your life too, Kristen? Like Scott Pelley? You putting your life on the line? These people are not serious. They're just not. I'm serious about our partners, our advertisers, our sponsors, like PhD Weight Loss. 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
14: 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Start your morning with a voice you know and trust. Dave Elswick, bringing you the issues that matter to Arkansas, the news behind the headlines, and conversations you won't hear anywhere else. Then, in the afternoon, stay informed and fired up with Doc Washburn, breaking down the biggest stories of the day and what they mean for you. And all day long, hear from some of the biggest voices in talk radio. CNN's Scott Jennings, Mike Gallagher, and Larry Elder, bringing you sharp insight, lively debate, and the perspective you've been looking for. 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
1: Did you catch the Tonys last night?
0: Well, do you know me? What's wrong with you? And I saw the posts from Rick Grinnell saying, look how they talk to only half the country and they're not relatable and all that. And you were right. And you said, I might have to bring that up with Mike at 7:35. Yeah. Let me just quickly get this off my chest.
1: Let's do it.
0: Saturday night, I'm sitting at the Winter Garden Theater in New York City.
1: Yep.
0: Watching one of the greatest American plays ever written, Arthur Miller's Death of a Salesman.
1: Oh, man.
0: Performed by two of the greatest American actors living, and I mean that, Nathan Lane and Laurie Metcalf as Willie Loman and his long-suffering wife. It doesn't get any better than that, Mark. And I'm just going to tell you that for all of the noise and all the nonsense, there was a lot of garbage last night at the Tonys and a lot of performative crap and wokeness and all that. And they're mad at the world because, you know, the elections aren't going their way, except California. We'll get to that. But I will tell you that the American art form is alive and well to be able to experience arguably the greatest American play ever written, the story of this trodden upon, down on his luck, you know, broken man, Willie Loman, with his dysfunctional family. And there's a production at the Winter Garden that is so spectacular. I mean, you just feel like you've been just been treated to one of the most magnificent experiences of your life. So
1: I'm so
0: I'll
1: glad.
0: Only say that. That's my defense.
1: No,
0: of theater.
1: And you know, and it shouldn't have. And of course, and I don't want any of this. Listen, does all the wokeness and all the leftist poison keep you from watching anything on television or listening to any music? And first of all, the answer that some people give is, yep, I'm out.
0: Sure.
1: And you be you, everybody, you be you. But if it is possible to find artists and performers and content, listen, Lisa and I go up every once in a while, from the musical Come From Away to the huge joy of the Broadway version of School of Rock to other sort of talkier little plays.
0: You got to take Lisa. You got to take Lisa to Lost Boys. She's a big vampire. She'll love that.
17: There's always stuff to find. There's always stuff to find. And heaven knows there's stuff to find in the headlines. Where in the world do you even want to begin?
0: Well, first things first, let's celebrate your return. And let me tell you how your audience can celebrate your return. Because I've missed the heck out of you. It really has been.

0: drop.
1: Yeah.
0: That's the way the New York Post describes it, a bombshell ballot drop. Mm-hmm. Mark, I want to take you to September of 2020 when our friend and our slain colleague, Charlie Kirk, posted on X. This is in September of 2020. Mm-hmm. He wrote, "Democrats will steal this election with mail-in voter fraud if we don't immediately pass mandatory nationwide voter ID." That was in 2020.
1: How prophetic.
0: He saw it coming. This is what they do, Mark. Are you going to tell me that this woman that nobody's ever heard of, some little-known socialist, far-left, whack-job city councilwoman...
1: Who was hugely behind in the day or two following the actual election.
0: All of a sudden, on a Sunday afternoon, all the ballots come in, the mail-in... Oh, look at that! Oh, there aren't any for Spencer Pratt, the registered Republican, but there. Oh, look at all the thousands... for Nithya Raman, who didn't even take her own district. Mark, if John Thune, if this isn't the wake-up call that should be coming for these recalcitrant Republicans who don't want to pass the Save America Act, nothing is going to fix it. And you know what? This is our fault if we let this continue. But don't you have a feeling, Mark, that the outrage over what's happening in California with not only Spencer Pratt, but with Hilton, with Steve Hilton, same thing's happening to him. They're going to do it to him, too.
1: I think he's going to be okay. I don't think Tom Steyer is going to catch Steve Hilton. It'll be Becerra and Hilton.
0: And the funny part about this is they want to die on this hill. Yeah. I don't know that Spencer Pratt would beat Karen Bass anyway. I don't know that Steve Hilton would win.
1: I tell you he wouldn't. Because it's the one Republican guy, and the Democrat support is atomized out over two or three or even four people. But still, just a chance to get to have Spencer in this race in Los Angeles, to have Hilton in that race in the state of California, would be messaging that would be of great value for the rest of this year.
0: Exactly, but I'm telling you, it's statistically, everybody knows it's impossible. At one point, I think it was Thursday, there was a ballot drop that came in. I think it was like 28,000 ballots, not one for Spencer Pratt, all for Nithya. Well, in a competitive race. He's been competing, but you know it's a crock. You know they're lying. And incidentally, 2020 all over again. Remember how we went to bed election night? Oh, Trump's
1: looking
0: doing
1: good.
0: Great. Looking good. Look, this is an election in California. Make no mistake. Don't let them gaslight you, everyone. It is forbidden by law in California to identify who is voting.
1: Yeah.
0: Mail-in ballots are automatically blasted out to every registered voter. Voters are allowed. Have you seen what they're allowed to use to register to vote? Library cards. And,
1: yep.
0: Yeah, it's unbelievable how pathetic it is. So are we going to do anything about it? Hey, John Thune, you paying attention? Because if Republicans don't wake up, hey, Mitch McConnell, get off your you-know-what
1: butt. Mitch McConnell, Lisa Murkowski, Susan Collins. Tom Tillis, there's your four.
0: It's a disgrace. And Trump is so irate about it. Did you see him storm off the Crispin Welkin interview?
1: Stepping on the microphone.
0: He crushed the mic.
1: Of his floor shimes.
0: I think he broke the mic. Now, he'll reimburse NBC.
1: Yeah,
0: I'm sure he'll pay them back. Oh. But, you know, he's so ticked off about it, Mark.
1: Yeah.
0: Go ahead.
1: In our last 60 seconds, since we brought up Trump, because you have to every day because there's at least multiple stories. Good idea, bad idea for him to go to the Knicks game tonight. Spurs are down two. I still feel like they're going to wake up. It's huge. There's a huge part of me that loves it. Hakeem Jeffries is upset. A lot of people are upset. I think Trump will be pretty soundly cheered in some. I think, but here's the thing. What a massive nightmare for anybody going to this game. This is the first home game for the Knicks in the finals in a quarter century. They can't have the outdoor gathering of people who couldn't get in just watching on a big screen. Everybody has to be there 2 hours early. You can't bring any bags of any kind.
0: I think it's a bad idea?
1: I love that he's going, those complaints, are valid, but tell me what.
0: I don't love it. I don't love that he's going, and I'll tell you why. I have got one simple, singular reason. I worry so much about his safety. I know they can keep him safe. I know they're good. They've tried to kill this man on multiple occasions. Did you see what happened in New York over last night? Penn Station under Madison Square Garden, a lunatic stabs six people just randomly. It's a scary place. I was there this past weekend for the Talkers seminar on Friday. I was on a panel there. It's bad. This, you got still.

0: got the crazies on the street corners. I just wish he wasn't going. Pray, just continue to pray. Let's continue to pray for this country. And let's thank God that you're back. And we are, don't forget, M&M today, noon Eastern. 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And welcome back, my friend. I missed the heck out of you. But now, again, all is right with my world.
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0: That's a wrap for a Monday. Thanks to the team in New York, Eric and Yasmin and Alex here in Florida, Tracy, of course, Joey and Roger. Thank you for joining us. Let's do it again tomorrow. Head on over. 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
6: News this hour at Town Hall. I'm Bob Agnew in Washington. President Trump has announced that Iran has agreed to stop firing missiles at Israel. He writes on Truth Social that, quote, both sides, Israel and Iran, are looking to do an immediate ceasefire. A House Oversight Committee reports the administration of Minnesota Governor Tim Walz ignored the warning signs, even as billions of U.S. tax dollars vanished in fraud schemes.
7: A Republican-led congressional oversight report alleges that senior Minnesota officials, including Democrat Governor Tim Walz, failed for years to act on warnings about fraud in the state's social services programs, allowing hundreds of millions of dollars in confirmed or alleged losses and placing billions more at risk. The Walz administration had the power to stop fraudulent payments to high-risk entities receiving federal nutrition and Medicaid funds, but the state repeatedly failed to act after officials raised concerns, according to a 205-page final staff report released by the House Oversight Committee on Monday. Bernie Bennett in Washington.
6: Federal prosecutors say the centerpiece of the case is a nonprofit called Feeding Our Future. It allegedly oversaw a network of fake meal distribution sites and fraudulent reimbursement claims totaling hundreds of millions of dollars. Dozens of individuals have now been charged. Court records show a significant share of those defendants are Somali American. A detailed security plan in place as President Trump is scheduled to attend Game 3 of the NBA Finals tonight at Madison Square Garden in New York.
8: I think New Yorkers are used to presidents coming to town, and they understand that that generally means lockdowns of areas, and that's what you're going to see.
9: New York City Police Commissioner Jessica Tisch alerting the public that due to the president's visit, there will be no outdoor watch parties outside Madison Square Garden as a security precaution. But not to worry, the outdoor fun returns Wednesday night.
8: We are looking forward to bringing back watch parties for Game 4.
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6: More of these stories at townhall.com.
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11: 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Blues legend Bobby Rush was honored in Sherrill, Arkansas, with the first marker on the Arkansas River Delta Blues Trail in his home state. The 92-year-old Grammy winner called the recognition deeply meaningful as the trail highlights key figures and cultural history of Arkansas blues. Saracen Casino Resort in Pine Bluff has opened a new 14-story hotel featuring 318 rooms and suites as part of its expansion. The opening follows the debut of its event center, with the property now offering gaming, dining, entertainment, and overnight stays for guests. Arkansas State Police arrested a man after a high-speed chase that reached over 100 miles per hour and ended in a crash while children, including a baby, were inside the vehicle. Troopers rescued four young children from the wreck and said the driver now faces multiple felony charges. I'm Trey Westerberg with your news flash on 101.1 The Answer.
12: 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Tonight, Game 3 of the NBA Finals as the New York Knicks host the San Antonio Spurs. The Knicks lead that series 2-0. Stanley Cup Finals head to Game number 4 tomorrow night in Las Vegas. The Golden Knights will host the Hurricanes. Vegas leads the series 2-1. The Little Rock baseball season came to an end this weekend in the Troy Super Regional as the Little Rock Trojans fell to Troy 12-2 on Friday and 7-2 on Saturday. Major League Baseball yesterday, Royals winners in Minnesota. They beat the Twins 6-5. Kansas City is 27-39. And the St. Louis Cardinals yesterday beat the Reds 5-3. The Cardinals now 35-28. 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
15: Tuesday edition of the Dave Elswick Show. Ryan Norris is out of town, so he will not be with us. So we'll spend our time talking about the issues that are affecting our country. Wayne Beach is going to stop by. We'll be talking with him. But I want to spend time talking about Iran. Where are we? Where are we going? What is the president going to get up to in dealing with this whole issue and bringing it to an end? It all comes up on the Tuesday edition.

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1: It is the Alex Marlow Show. I'm glad you're here. Going to be a busy day today. We had a lot of media news. I'm going to update you on the latest on CBS and that crybaby Scott Pelley, who's out there. I'll update you on the UFC fight that's coming to the White House this weekend. That's kind of fun. But we're going to start with some Iran war updates and some LA mayoral race updates. And we'll start with the Iran stuff because it's fairly quick, but also fairly dramatic. We did see a re-escalation, a re-engagement of the fighting over the weekend, June the 7th, yesterday, early in the day, Hezbollah firing rockets at northern Israel. Most of these were intercepted. I don't think they really did any significant damage whatsoever, but obviously a breach of the ceasefire between Iran and Israel, if you consider Hezbollah a direct Iranian proxy, which of course we do, and you should. And so this, of course, is game on for Israel, which fired back in response, firing on Beirut, conducting airstrikes on Hezbollah headquarters in Beirut and southern suburbs. A few people were killed, maybe a dozen or so wounded. It's hard to get exact data. It wasn't too much fighting, but it was a little bit, and enough to make it so that this thing that identifies as a ceasefire that isn't exactly a ceasefire, people were treating it as though it has now been completely violated. Iran responded again, missile attacks on Israel later in the day, firing 10 to 30 ballistic missiles at Israel. Again, that's a pretty wide range, but that's what's being reported. And none of them seem to hit anything big. Donald Trump took to Truth Social, as he's been known to do, to condemn Netanyahu. This is everything I've been hearing both publicly and privately, is Trump is very fed up with Netanyahu trying to, from Trump's perspective, violate the ceasefire, try to make it more difficult for Trump to forge a peace because he is insistent, Netanyahu is, on firing on Iranian assets within Lebanon via Hezbollah. So that's the whole point, and that's been a major sticking point because it feels like both America and Iran consider Lebanon as part of the ceasefire agreement. If there is going to be an end to this war, it is going to involve a cessation of fighting within Lebanon. Israel does not see it that way. They see it as time, game on, try to bomb all the bad guys. The bad guys include Hezbollah. I'm sympathetic to this, but I think a broader world peace is way more important than trying to settle age-old disputes in Hezbollah for the time being. So a lot of messaging, a lot of hype over the weekend. Iranian state media saying that their attacks are over, but also saying that they're going to attack American oil facilities. So that's the nature of things with Iran, is that they will say, no, we're done. Aside from, we do plan to bomb American oil facilities as soon as humanly possible. So as the conclusion to the confusion, which of course Iran benefits from this because, again, by any classic definition, they've lost this war. They've been losing it. They're going to continue to lose it. But what they are trying to do is try to outlast Trump, where political pressures on Trump could increase, and then they could pull back. America could pull back in a time so that Iran could perhaps increase their ability to maintain power. So the Iranian regime, which is really this sort of odd combo of these clerics that run much of the government and then the IRGC, which is all the power. They always agree on stuff, but they manage to make it work in some bizarre way. And so they really just want to outlast Trump before anyone would come in, stand in the breach, and pose a legitimate threat to the Iranian government internally. That's not happening as of now, and unless America wants to get involved in some sort of a regime change, which I saw people in some sort of neocon intellectual circles suggest could be a 2 or 3 year process, unless Trump is going to get committed to something like that, which seems unlikely, Iran is just trying to wait out as long as they can to try to save as much face as they can. And it's a pretty good strategy. It just is. It's a good strategy because the political pressures at home are intense, and you can bet Iran is paying close attention to that. The America 250 stuff not shaping up that great. I've mentioned some of the drama with some of the events that are taking place. AP's got a huge report today saying fewer see the country as exceptional. This was incredibly formative to me growing up, that I was struck growing up in Los Angeles how people who benefited so much from just the incredible things that America has to offer, people are just really not that gung-ho in this country. And this was before the Democrats openly acted as though America is a uniquely horrible place. That's more modern. I think that's really occurred over the last 10 or 15 years where that accelerated. But even when I was growing up, they would teach America as if America was some sort of a neutral place. We were only here circumstantially. We weren't a culture. We weren't a people. We didn't have a meaningful identity that's worth preserving. And as a conservative, for me, I look at stuff like the Constitution. I look at stuff like our founding documents. I look at the genius of our framers and our founders and think, well, no, clearly this is divine that this occurred in this way and for us to maintain and for us to win two world wars and for us to create some of the greatest art and culture and sports imaginable, create cinema, baseball. I mean, the list goes on of America's attributes. The fact that we rid ourselves of slavery as quick as humanly possible and made it so that this is the spot on earth that is the best place for black people on the planet is America. All of that is just kind of amazing, and I always thought it was special, but we were never taught that, and now it's coming back to get us at America 250, half not celebrating America 250. So half of the country are not planning on doing anything, nothing at all. We'll do have a lot of stuff for you at Salem. We'll have a lot of stuff for you at Breitbart, but it's just a very divisive time. And we've got one major political party that is just willing to lie, cheat, and steal in order to get what they want, which brings me to Los Angeles, where the, I guess, I don't want to say inevitable because I don't want to frame it as inevitable. It's not quite that bad. But the likely scenario has played out where they're rigging it. They're cheating and they're going to steal the election. Nitya Raman, who had no chance of winning as of election night, is now ahead of Spencer Pratt in Los Angeles. The numbers are unbelievable coming in over the weekend. We are now seeing it so that Raman is about a point ahead, and there's still, I think, about 17% left to count. So that's where, yeah, 83% in. Karen Bass at 34.7%, Nitya Raman 27.1%, and Spencer Pratt at 26.7%. And we all know those mail-in votes, they are going to go to the Democrats. But it's remarkable that you would think that the mail-in vote concentration would go to Karen Bass. And this is another thing that makes you think that this really is rigging and stealing and is not just some sort of Democrats being clever getting the mail-in vote, because you would think that Karen Bass, who has the unions, who has the institutional party power, that she would be the one who would benefit from all of these ballots that come in very late via mail-in voting. No, it's Nitya Raman. It is the communist, it's the Mondami-esque figure who is to the left of Karen Bass, who somehow has surged during the mail-in voting. Recall that they've counted an additional, not quite a quarter of the vote, I think about a quarter of the vote has been counted since Election Day, and she's gone from 21% to 27% in the polls. So just a steady uptick every single day. The ballots come in, and Spencer Pratt falls further and further behind. I'll give you some comments on the Pratt race, which you guys may have heard a little bit of trepidation in my voice. I was a little slower to get on the Pratt bandwagon than some other contemporaries I've got in the talk space and in the commentary space. And I'll tell you why after the break, but that's far secondary to what's going on with this voting system, which the Democrats and the left have normalized. And I got to admit, we in the right, we conservatives, we kind of let them do it. We let them do it. We didn't put up a strong enough fight when we had the chance. But obviously a system where you can turn in mail-in votes up until the time the polls close on Election Day, where you have ballot curing, and then you have up to 30 days to certify votes in a city that is run entirely by one political party, the same political party that has the worst track record and could never win a fair fight ever in a million years, given how horrible their track record is, that we let them count votes for 30 days is criminally insane. And that's how we behaved in LA. So I can't say I'm shocked by this. I'm shocked a little bit only by the brazenness of it. I thought the number in my head was 7%. I thought perhaps they could bridge a gap of 7%. And the fact that the Democrats got organized enough to not boost the incumbent with the institutional power, but to boost the insurgent Mamdani-esque communist, that's the one who they're turning in the mail-in votes for. Obviously, it's cooked. The question is it legal or illegal? Trump administration is trying to sort it out. DOJ officials are here. They're trying to figure out whether or not there's any way to save this thing. But I'm not holding my breath for that. They designed the system, the left did. We kind of let them do it at the time. And LA is going to be in very desperate shape. But I will tell you, there are some silver linings. One of them is going to be unbelievable content to watch what's going to go on as this city eats itself alive. We'll be right back with more on the LA mayoral race and a lot to do today on the show. I'm Alex Marlowe. We'll be right back.

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13: If this forecast holds, we are in for a beautiful start to the work week. High of 81 today under sunshine, 60 for the low tonight, a few clouds and sun tomorrow, and a high all the way up to 85.
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15: So one of the things that's shocking about the L.A. mayoral race and the results that we gotten over the weekend, where now Nitya Raman is ahead of Spencer Pratt, is that this is a shock to her. She did not know that this was going to happen to her, because we got footage of Nitya Raman, the far-left Mandami-esque character in L.A., who will now almost certainly be in the runoff against Kiran Bass. This was her on election night a week ago. Let's play cut 15, guys.
16: Adnan Gaveri, I hope you know that everything every person in this room is fighting for in this campaign has been about building a city that's worthy of you and every child in this city.
15: So why is she crying? Does she look like she's crying tears of joy, or is she crying tears because she knows she's lost? She's crying because she knows she lost. And yet she'll be in the runoff. Why is that? Because of cheating. In whether it be legal or illegal, we got to sort that out. But just know that we're flaming our cities. We're lighting them on fire. And we've seen it over the past 5 years or so of literally cities being lit on fire. But there's other ways to do it, too. There's other ways to kill a society. And we're doing this in California. It's an unbelievable cautionary tale. More results from the governor's race over the weekend. Javier Baqueria, who was the incompetent HHS secretary, is now being projected to go to the runoff and is now in first place ahead of Steve Hilton, who's dropped down to second place, with 72% being reported in the governor's race. So again, same rules or very similar rules as L.A., where they'll keep counting and counting and counting until, as Tommy Tuberville said on my show, until they get the right amount of votes. So Tom Steyer's caught up a little bit. He's still 4.5 points behind Hilton. So looking promising for Hilton to make it. There's just so many people in that race. The Democrats have really messed it up. But just note that we just keep seeing the Republicans tick down and the Democrats tick up, because they're better, more organized, and mail-in voting. So if we have a society that prioritizes Democrat organizational infrastructure's ability to cheat and people want to vote at the last possible second, we're going to have this stuff, and it's just very off-putting. And you see how America's so divided. You see why a few Americans say democracy is central to our identity. This is another thing that came in that AP poll. Fewer Americans see democracy central to our identity. The Democrats and MS Now, et cetera, they spend the whole day telling us how democracy's dying, Washington Post, democracy dying in darkness. Why? Because Trump wins Democratic elections. That's their version of democracy being under attack, is Donald Trump wins. Our version of democracy under attack is that they count votes for 30 days in California, where they count it in an hour in Florida and in Texas. Why is that? We know why. Because they're cheating, because they would never play by our rules, because they could never win if our rules are you count the vote right away. They couldn't win that way. So they got to set it up so they can cheat. It's very disturbing, and it continues to go on, even though with all the positive stuff that's happening in this country under President Trump, pretty amazing. President Trump did speak about California situation. I got that cut. It is, where is this cut? Oh, 19, go ahead.
17: It was a dirty election,
18: Mr.
17: and it's
18: President,
17: happening again right now in
18: never
17: California.
18: Presented
17: it's
18: evidence
17: happening
18: that the
17: right now in California. Right now, it's look at what's
18: Where's
17: happening
18: the
17: in California.
18: To that?
17: It's
18: the
17: 4 days.
18: Are doing well in California.
17: California, it's no, they're not. They're dropping fast because it's a rigged election. Let me tell you, it's 4 days, and they aren't even close
18: that's
17: to coming
18: how they,
17: up
18: that's
17: with.
18: That's how they
17: you know
18: the
17: why
18: votes
17: they're doing that? Because they're cheating on the election.
18: There's what? Do you have evidence to support
17: all
18: that?
17: I have to do is look. All I have
18: but
17: to do is
18: that's
17: look.
18: Not evidence.
17: And I listen. And I listen to people.
18: But,
17: and let's see what happens.
18: But, sir, that's not evidence.
17: Do you think it's appropriate
18: that's how they
17: that they
18: count the votes in
17: Do you
18: California?
17: Think it's appropriate that they have an election and 5 days later they're nowhere close to picking
18: State
17: a winner?
18: State and local officials acknowledge they are slow. They're urging.
17: No, they're crooked.
15: I got a lot to say about this interview with Kristen Welker that took place on yesterday on Sunday. I'll explain why I think Trump did it, which I think was a mistake, and I'll explain some of her presentation. I got to meet her when I was at the White House for State of the Union. A very odd person, so she comes off pretty much in person exactly as she comes off on TV. Very, very shrill, very aggressive. But the key cut, the key moment of that exchange for me was when she said, that's how they count the votes in California, as if they have to. It's the same as us saying men are men and women are women. That is of greater dispute to people on the left in America. Are men men and are women women? That's more controversial than that statement. That's just how they count the votes in California. Like, we must have a system that counts for 30 days, whereas Florida and Texas can count in an hour. We have to. That's how they do it. Just how we do it. Why? Is there any follow-up? Does she have that thought in her head, Kristen Welker? Does she ever think, why does California do that? Well, the answer is so the Democrats can cheat and rig the election so it's a single-party state to preserve their power, so that they can continue to grift and have the hospice fraud and have bloated governments and have 10% the taxes on all the citizens and still run a deficit. That's why they do this stuff, so they can get away with bloody murder in the state. We'll be right back with more.

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5: With SRN News, I'm Bob Agnew in Washington. Israel and Iran traded fire in their first attack since the U.S. struck a ceasefire with Tehran 2 months ago. The Iranian military said later today that it was halting its offensive operations. The Israeli prime minister implied the current round of fighting is over, but said in a videotaped statement that further Iranian attacks would be met with forceful response. A powerful 7.8 magnitude earthquake has rocked the southern Philippines, killing at least 35 people. Most of the deaths occurred in Sarangani province due to a landslide. The quake struck today, causing buildings to collapse and triggering small tsunamis. Waves were detected as far away as Japan. Tropical storm Boris has formed. It is expected to bring heavy rains to parts of southern Mexico's Pacific coast. A winning session so far today on Wall Street. Right now, the Dow Jones Industrial Average is up 73 points. This is SRN News.
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12: It's a real thing. The media tries to insist that California must have fake elections. Dana Bash, another person who I met recently on CNN, was saying that Republican voters tend to be counted culturally first. Then once the votes that are there legally, it looks different. It is not unusual for California. It is not a sign of fraud. President Trump is using the slow pace to sow misinformation about election integrity. Why is the pace slow? Why is it slow? There's only one reason to count this slow. It's for Democrats to cheat. That's why. That's what it's like out here. And that's why you're going to see people leave. Spencer Pratt said he's probably going to leave if he loses the election. And that's the main thing here. And then people are very excited about this campaign. I was excited about it from a content front, though, to be honest with you, I think you guys know that when I was quoted on record, I didn't know if he had a big chance or even beyond a small chance. The issue is that too many people have left, and we've abandoned the city of Los Angeles and much of California to the left, and that's what's going to happen now. We're going to see an experiment where the left is able to dominate even more than they have before, and we're going to see how that goes. It might not go great for the country, because remember, there's a lot of industries, particularly Silicon Valley, that they're out here, and we're largely dependent on them succeeding as a country. Think about the Magnificent Seven companies that we got that make up 40% of our stock market. A lot of them are either based out here or were formerly based out here with huge outposts out here. So that's the thing. It just is what it is at this point. But this state has been completely overrun by a bunch of people who are mostly focused on how to cheat most effectively. And Spencer Pratt's campaign, as much as I liked a lot of the vibes, he was operating with no political experience. I loved his message discipline. I loved the AI ads that his supporters were putting out. But I said from the start, I didn't see him canvassing. I didn't see the get out the vote effort. I didn't see the organic rallies taking place, the spontaneous shows of support from people within the city. Why is that? Because there's not that many Republicans left. That was always the main thing. That how are you going to get a guy to motivate a bunch of liberal Democrats to vote Republican? It's always going to be tough to do. It's just the nature of this place. I was looking at it over the weekend. I think it was Friday or Saturday. The Dodgers had pride-dyed hats on. Do we have my Roki Sasaki pic, guys, of him with the rainbow hat? Like, do we have that I asked for? Tried to send this along. But the Dodgers had a hat, not just with the whole rainbow flag on, but they had even the pink and blue. So they did the trans flag for the Dodgers. So the Pride Month is dying. I think culturally it's not nearly as important as it once was. But you see, the Dodgers are a woke team. The LA, they know they're pandering to woke people. Didn't they have like some trans nuns one time at the Dodgers Pride event? At least they're not doing that anymore. But one guy did object, a guy named Blake Treinen, who's a relief pitcher, very good pitcher. I got a cut of him walking out without his pride hat. Let's play cut 14, please.
13: And with a right-handed batting, Oswald Peraza coming up. Blake Treinen's coming in.
12: And he's got his regular hat. He won't wear, shout out Blake Treinen, will not wear the pride hat. And it's not just the pride hat, it's the trans hat. And I'll tell you, the biggest baseball fan I know, biggest Dodger fan I know, is my 6-year-old, Master Marlowe Jr., and he doesn't get trans stuff. We don't do that. We don't do that in my neighborhood. We don't do it in my house. And the Dodgers are insisting that this conversation go into your living room. So they shouldn't do this. They need to stop. The Dodgers should stop doing this. And any sort of public company, it's embarrassing. Do you know what it is? We're learning right now who are cucks, who are cuckolds. I'm rebranding it now. This is no longer Pride Month. This is Cuck Month. We're calling this Cuck Month because we're admitting the Dodgers are cucks. It's just like no one wants this who is actual baseball fans. Real baseball fans just want to watch the game. It's an escape. It's a diversion from the rest of our lives. That's the whole point of it. It's America's favorite pastime. We're trying to pass the time watching some elite athletes play a game that is essentially, quintessentially American. And now I got to worry about, is my six-year-old going to ask me why the trans colors are on the hat? It's unnecessary. It's unnecessary. And the Dodgers know this. And the reason why they're doing it is because they're cuckolds. They're cucks to the LGBT movement. So that's it. Those of you, a lot of people are going to be Googling very frantically to figure out what is this vocabulary Marlo's using on the show. I can't lay it all out for you, but I think you guys get what I'm saying. Dodgers are in the cuck chair. You heard her here first on the Marlo Show. LA-based show. So that's important. Important to note that. All right, shout out Blake Treinen, and every player should do this. And any player who put on the cuck hat, including my beloved Otani, weak stuff. Absolutely weak stuff. All right, let's talk more about that wonderful interview with Kristen Welker, where she just announced that California has to vote for 30 days. Completely absurd. Trump ends up walking out of this interview, and I'll play the cut of him walking out, and I'll comment on it some more. Cut two, please.
14: I won an election in a landslide, and I got 94% bad press.
15: But, Mr. President,
14: you know why I got
15: that?
14: Because you have no credibility.
15: But you've never presented evidence that it was rigged. Let's keep talking about, I want to talk about Todd Lynch.
14: You have more evidence. There's more evidence than ever presented.
15: Let's talk about
14: your elections in this country. We're like a third world country.
15: But, sir,
14: your elections are crooked, and you're crooked, and Meet the Press is crooked.
15: But, Mr. President,
14: and so is ABC and CBS and CNN.
15: But, Mr. President,
14: your one-sided crooked network. So let's call it quits because I've had enough. Thank you, darling. Have a good
15: Mr.
14: time.
15: Mr. President, let's please. I traveled all the way to Wisconsin.
14: I've sat in the rain with
15: all
14: you.
15: I know.
14: I've sat
15: traveled
14: in the rain
15: all the
14: with
15: way
14: you for
15: to
14: an
15: Wisconsin.
14: Hour, on and off in the rain, and I've given you enough time. You ought to straighten out your press because you know what?
15: Mr. President,
14: a country can never be great with a dishonest
15: press. Listen,
14: press.
15: We traveled all the way to Wisconsin for this interview.
12: It's tough because I kind of like the way he handled it in a way, but I just don't know why he did this interview. I was always very critical of the White House from doing interviews like this because I feel like it rarely goes well for them. And even though they have stronger arguments, just the ability to elevate the establishment fake news media is always off. I mean, Trump's of a certain age. There was a time very recent in this country where the Sunday morning news shows, of which this is one of them, was essential viewing. It's the, in my lifetime as a news person, that you had to watch TV on Sunday mornings to figure out what's going on in politics. That hasn't been the case for a while, but I do think that Trump has a vestige of that in his past and in his head, and he feels like you're supposed to do these things. Kristen Welker, highly, highly aggressive person. I'll note this as a personal thing, and it was an off-record thing, so I won't do a ton of detail. But we had this off-record meeting on the State of the Union Day with broadcast journalists. The White House was very nice to include Breitbart in this, which is unprecedented. We're the only print-first outlet. Every other outlet there was TV first. It was an amazing honor. I was glad to be there. And I interacted with Kristen Welker a little bit. She seems very off, just incredibly intense person. And just the way she comes off on TV is exactly her vibe in the room. But what was very noteworthy, I'm not saying this is a positive or a negative, but just as a character trait, she was the person who was able to time the interjections. We're sitting at a table, an ovular table, an incredible room in the White House. Maybe there's 30, 35 people there. People who are the top members of Trump's cabinet, we're talking Stephen Miller, J.D. Vance, Susie Wiles, and then, you know, 25 or 30 of the most successful journalists in the country. That's the group. And she's the one who's able to cut in the most and get the most comments in. That takes a lot of sharpness. It takes a lot of experience. But it takes a real form of aggression. And it's very, it's sort of off-putting. It might be a good category. It might be a good way for a bulldog news reporter to be. But when you have this bias that you're in completely in denial of this bias, I don't know why the White House wants to do this. They did it. And of course, the left sees this as Trump being a whiny person. And we on the right are kind of like, yeah, he walked out. That's great. But like, why do the interview to begin with? I think there was a time where we just kept dunking on everyone in the media so effectively. You know, I'm thinking of people like, you know, Eric Trump and Byron Donalds, like going on CNN and just making fools out of the people on CNN and thinking, oh, well, good. Well, we can do this now. We're just outclassing them. But Kristen Welker is very tough, and she's going to come up with really biased questions. And so I'm not shocked that Trump didn't like it. Reminds me of Scott Pelley, who is now on the media tour. I did see Abilio Jim Acosta call for him to get into the independent media space. So as I predicted, Scott Pelley could be headed down the podcast route. And he was given some commentary on his ouster from CBS. I got some cuts of this. Let's play cut 17.
16: What was the feeling about that particular opening salvo to the team?
17: Uh-oh. She, I am told, said something to the effect of, why do you think the country thinks you're biased? But she didn't offer any kind of a metric. You know, what's your metric? Why do you think so? Do you have a poll? Is there market research? What are you talking about? Because we certainly didn't believe that.
12: He just revealed why he got fired. It's every poll suggests journalists are about the least trusted profession in the country, and they all think they're biased to the left. So that's the issue, is that he's completely in denial of the fact that the vast majority of the country don't tune into his low-rated programs, and they don't trust the press at all. They think the press is here to sow misinformation. Most of it to benefit Democrats and benefit the left. And Barry Weiss, who's not a right-wing person, she's a liberal lesbian woman. Like, she's not here to be MAGA. She's just anti-woke, and she thinks that a lot of the reason the news business has gone in the wrong direction is because wokeness is ruining it. And Scott Pelley is so out of touch that he doesn't understand that people think the media is biased. Can you imagine that? CBS, in particular, where he worked, Bernie Goldberg wrote the book Bias in the 90s. We're talking 30 years plus ago that the original documentation of left-wing bias in the establishment media was written about CBS 30 years ago. And he never got the message. And here's why. Here's the evidence of why. Because he's an egomaniac at an order that is unbelievable. Cut 18.
17: Don't care about the country? I've never worn the uniform. But I've been in combat for this country. In Afghanistan. And Iraq. Kuwait, been chat, spent in the foxholes filling up with water in the desert.
12: He's crying.
17: I'm not aware that the president of the United States has ever done any of those things for his country. Please correct me if I'm wrong. You become a journalist because you love the First Amendment. You become a journalist because you love the country.
12: Do you think that he was also shot at in a helicopter convoy, Brian Williams? It's just, was he in that helicopter? I think he was. Producer Greg worked for Ollie North's show on Fox. He said they went to Iraq and Afghanistan. None of the producers cried when they went there. And since when do journalists get in there because they love the country? I mean, that's why I'm in journalism, is because I love the country. But he's in journalism because he wants to disparage the right. He wants to go after conservatives. That's what he's all about. You see, they're sniveling. I was thinking, if I ever got fired like this from a job and I went out and just started a crybaby on other media, you guys would hate me for that. You guys would hate me. You would think, I thought Marlo had high integrity. If I went out there and started trashing my employers. It's the whether or not they deserved it or not. And they don't deserve it in this case. But he just goes out and disparaging because he's such a hero. And it's, again, he did this largely for self-aggrandizement. So, but the comment, it speaks for itself. I don't need to say anything. You guys know this guy's a loser, and I'm glad he's gone from CBS. And I can't wait to see where he podcasts next. We'll be right back.
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20: 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This is 101.1 The Answer, where Little Rock comes to talk. 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Then in the afternoon, join Doc Washburn as he takes on the biggest headlines, asks the tough questions, and opens the phones for real conversation. 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

0: John Cassio, and Daniel West. That's the team. It's a great team. We love the team on the show, and I'm grateful to all of them. I got to say, it's just, I'm getting such a kick out of Scott Pelley. It just, Brian Williams said he was shot at while he was doing reporting because he's such a hero. And then Scott Pelley says, hold my grand crew and caviar with Ocetra caviar Bellini. I'm going to tell you exactly what real struggle is like. I was drinking from filling up water bottles or whatever in Afghanistan because I believe in reportage. That's the job, brother. That's the job. You signed up for it. You got a lot of money. You got a lot of notoriety for it. You get to podcast now whenever you dang well please. All right. Other stuff. I got more media stuff that's going on that I want to share with some of you. This is Steven Spielberg. He's got a new alien movie coming out called Disclosure Day. And I just feel like these guys in Hollywood can't stop setting themselves on fire. Let's play cut six, please.
1: And then, of course, there's a faction in the film that represents a pretty good position of why, possibly because of ontological shock, social dislocation, if this truth were just known overnight, if the government announced, yes, we have been keeping this from you since 1947, that would mess up a lot of people. And the movie also takes the position of the church. What does this do to the fundamental beliefs that many of us have? And, you know, is God our God only on this planet? Or is God a God for every system where there's civilization, intelligent life, and even developing life?
0: Yeah, so people are going to have to question their faith if they want to watch his movie. Just these people have the egos. I think this is what's happening a little bit as we're seeing this huge wealth stratification in the social media age where people get so aggrandized publicly and it's just catering to people's egos just constantly nonstop. I think this is where it's left us, where Steven Spielberg can't just make movies, can't just entertain people because he's got enough money. He has to make people of faith question their belief system. So or else the movie's not a success. You can't just entertain because that's beneath them. So he's at a really bad 20-year run, Spielberg, and this type of stuff is not going to help him. Remember when Supergirl was attacking all of her audience? So that's coming out next week. And we're seeing all these huge movies, Star Wars getting crushed by horror movies made by kids in their early 20s. That's true. There's two horror movies out by kids in their early 20s that's beating the latest Star Wars. Isn't it embarrassing for Hollywood? And at the same time, they had a chance to turn the page, vote for someone different for the LA mayor race, and they couldn't do it. All right, I haven't done a ton of Plattner today, and I have a ton. I mean, he's got some just absolute amazing cuts here because he's trying to become a politician. Remember, he's fake oyster farmer, trust fund kid. He was a bartender on Capitol Hill, and now he's all of a sudden a populist Democrat. Let's play cut 22, please. Be 22? Is that possible? Or we can't? Okay. It's not playing. Okay, so why don't we... I'm going to do some more Plattner. Do I have more Plattner? I think that was my big one. Okay, let's do 16. You guys are going to figure out 22.
2: If I had my way, elections would last 2 months. They would be publicly funded. And if a billionaire looked at a TV ad the wrong way, we'd put him in jail.
0: So that's the fantasy. You put people in jail. So that's it. If a billionaire, just for why? Because he's got $1 billion. A guy comes from money. He's a rich guy. He's a rich guy, comes from money. He's going to be the one who's going to be layering all that caviar on Bellinis. Just faking the populism. Oyster farmers. Only clients is mom. Just note that. We got a new podcast up with Emma Jo Morris. It is my Pride Month podcast. I will call it my Cuck Month podcast because I think we've rebranded it. It's already catching on. People are already telling me it's catching on, Cuck Month. That's what we're calling it now. But we celebrate the best way possible. We play cuts of Scott Bessent, our most based gay, dunking on Democrats. That's how we celebrate. That's how we celebrate Pride Month. And it's just unbelievable catty stuff from Bessent. But I play a cut of Plattner's wife defending him and actually attacking the media because the media is the problem. It's not that he is a complete charlatan with a Nazi tattoo. The problem is that the media is out to get him. They're a victim. The Plattners are a victim. And I make a point, and I think this point is worth pointing out is more often than anyone said it, is that why are we listening to a woman who married a guy with a Nazi tattoo? So, and why does Graham Plattner think that that's a good thing for a husband to do after she is to go through this ritual humiliation of just being married to such a sick freak? Is that now she's out there defending the sick freak, saying, no, you married a sick freak. You're not credible here. You don't get to weigh, you can weigh in, but it's not going to help you. Very bizarre hostage video where she's swatting away bugs.

0: And you're going to have to watch it. But it's on the podcast feed, the Marlowe podcast feed. So we never figured out 22 because I never got word that we figured it out. It's not playing. But the point is that Plattner is giving his definition of freedom, and it is now completely incoherent. We're going to win when we have won, when we have beaten back fascism, when we've saved democracy, when we've saved freedom. This time, it needs to be a different kind of freedom. Wow. We're also live by. Thanks, Graham Plattner. Go in peace to love and serve the Lord. See you tomorrow.
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11: With SRN News, I'm Bob Agnew in Washington. Israel and Iran have traded fire in their first attack since the U.S. struck a ceasefire with Tehran 2 months ago. The Iranian military said later that it was halting its offensive operations, and Israel's prime minister implied the current round of fighting is over, but also said in a videotaped statement further Iranian attacks would be met with force. A detailed security plan in place for tonight's NBA championship Game 3 at Madison Square Garden in New York City.
12: Standing next to the head of the Secret Service in charge of the New York field office, the New York City Police Commissioner announcing the security plan for tonight. It includes frozen zones, similar to how the NYPD operates on New Year's Eve for the Times Square ball drop. And there will be no watch parties tonight outside in front of Madison Square Garden, but those will be allowed again on Wednesday night for Game 4.
11: All the aforementioned events because President Trump will be in attendance at tonight's game. Even as the president prepares to lead the country in a celebration of the nation's 250th birthday, a new poll finds fewer Americans see their country as exceptional.
3: The survey from the Associated Press, NORC Center for Public Affairs Research, highlights many Americans' feelings of unease over the future of its representative government, particularly among young people. It presents a jarring contrast as many communities around the country commemorate the nation's 250th anniversary. The new poll finds that only about one quarter of Americans say that the U.S. stands above all other countries in the world, while 44% says it's one of the greatest countries in the world. About 3 in 10 said that there are better countries in the U.S., an increase of 19% in an AP NORC poll conducted in June of 2016. Bernie Bennett reporting.
11: A powerful 7.8 magnitude earthquake has rocked the southern Philippines, killing at least 35 people. Most of the deaths occurred in Sarangani province due to a landslide that took place there. On Wall Street, the Dow was up 29 points. This is SRN News.
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11: Delta Airlines choosing to hang on to some of its woke language. Here's correspondent Michael Harrington.
14: Polls indicate that the LGBT agenda is not so popular anymore, and most corporations are heeding the signals, reducing their support for the most radical parts of the gay offensive. But not Delta. On X, the account Libs of TikTok has published job postings from the airline. They refer to birthing parents and non-birthing parents instead of mothers and fathers. Meanwhile, many corporations have eliminated or muted their Gay Pride Month celebrations. Michael Harrington reporting.
11: A truck-driving preacher who helped to thwart an alleged kidnapping attempt in South Carolina, all caught on his dashboard camera, says he's not a hero, but a tool used by God. Anthony Moore was driving a route in Aiken County last month when a woman ran directly into his path with her hands tied behind her back. A man in a car that had been on the side of the road swerved in front of the truck before taking off. This is SRN News. A violent incident at one of New York's busiest train stops.
15: Authorities say 6 people have been hurt in stabbings at New York's Penn Station with the suspect in custody. The Sunday evening attack happened less than a day before thousands of fans are expected to descend on neighboring Madison Square Garden for Game 3 of the NBA Finals. A suspect was taken into custody after the attack, which unfolded in one of the nation's busiest transportation hubs. The city's fire department says paramedics found 1 victim with serious injuries, 2 with moderate injuries, and 2 with minor injuries. Another person whose condition was not immediately known was transported to a separate hospital.
11: That's correspondent Haya Panjwani. Tropical storm Boris has formed and is expected to bring heavy rain to parts of southern Mexico's Pacific coast. The National Hurricane Center says Boris could cause flooding and mudslides, especially in steep areas in the country. You'll find more on these stories at srnnews.com. From Washington, I'm Bob Agnew.
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18: Tuesday edition of the Dave Elswick Show. Ryan Norris is out of town, so he will not be with us. So we'll spend our time talking about the issues that are affecting our country. Wayne Beach is going to stop by. We'll be talking with him. But I want to spend time talking about Iran. Where are we? Where are we going? What is the president going to get up to in dealing with this whole issue and bringing it to an end? It all comes up on the Tuesday edition.
16: Fighting for free speech, Western civilization, and delivering common sense for the American people. Ladies and gentlemen, here's Scott Jennings.
19: Okay, we're back in the chair here on Salem Radio. Today we'll get the latest on Iran. The missiles are flying. Is the peace process still on track, or are we back at square one? More details on all of this throughout the show. We have Democrats rushing to defend Graham Plattner in Maine with abuse allegations rocking the Senate race there. My thoughts on Plattner in just a moment. And we have Pelley quitting CBS, so the jobs report looked really good. And I'll update you on my travels last week through France. Today is Monday, June the 8th. I'm Scott Jennings reporting for Salem, and we're broadcasting live today from your nation's capital. On this day, 1968, British author George Orwell published his dystopian classic 1984, which was a warning against totalitarianism that introduced such concepts as Big Brother and the Thought Police. Speaking of the Thought Police, in today's news, Maine Democratic Senate candidate Graham Plattner gave a speech over the weekend and announced that if it were up to him, he'd jail certain people for having opinions about elections. A guy with a Nazi tattoo wanting to jail his political opponents? A little too on the nose, but here we are. Plattner says that any billionaire who attempts to speak in elections will find himself in a jail cell if he has his way. The comments come after a week of bombshells hitting Plattner's campaign and a weekend of people straight up lying about Plattner's past. In today's news, pardon me, for the record, Graham Plattner, let's start with the Nazi tattoo. Yes, he has a Nazi tattoo. He knows it's a Nazi tattoo. He has repeatedly lied about having a Nazi tattoo. He claimed he had the tattoo for two decades and had no idea what it was. Those claims have now been blown up by ex-girlfriends who say that he joked about having a Nazi tattoo all the time. For the record, the skull that he had tattooed on his chest was an emblem worn by Nazi SS guards, and he knew that, and he lies about it. I'd had enough of this garbage on CNN Saturday night. Take a listen to this, Cut 13.
20: Sat here for 10 years and listened to virtually every Democratic pundit call Donald Trump and Republicans Nazis for 10 straight years. They're now lining up behind a guy with a literal Nazi tattoo who literally lied about it and who, oh, by the way, has apparently got credible abuse allegations from a number of women who have no reason to lie about this and every reason to warn the American people about it. It's pretty disgusting. The Nazi tattoo thing, I'll never get over it. No one should ever get over it, but it ought to tell you where the energy is in the Democratic Party.
19: Do you recall, by the way, in 2025, the great Democratic freakout when Elon Musk waved to a crowd? He waved to a crowd, and all the Democrats rushed to the cameras to claim that Elon was giving a Nazi salute. Listen to this absolute clown, Chris Murphy, Democrat senator from Connecticut, who had this to say at the time. Cut four.
21: What you saw is what you think you saw. Elon Musk did the Heil Hitler salute. He did. And what you were talking about is maybe the most dangerous moment in modern American political history, where there is a sense of endorsement from Elon Musk and a sense of entitlement and immunity given to people who are contemplating acts of violence against politicians, but specifically Democrats. And so all of our lives got put in jeopardy by what Elon Musk did on Monday night and what Donald Trump did the next day with those pardons.
19: Chris Murphy at the time said that his life was in jeopardy because Elon Musk waved to a crowd. Now, let's go back in time here and remember, Elon was not giving a Nazi salute. Still makes my blood boil to relive that nonsense. But now, what does Chris Murphy, same guy, have to say about Graham Plattner and his actual Nazi tattoo? Cut number five.
21: He sounds like a human being to me, a human being who made mistakes, recognizes them, and is very open about it. But yeah, certainly, I'm looking forward to sitting down and talking to him about it. He's obviously, right now performing very well in the polls in Maine. He's talking a language that speaks to a lot of middle-class voters, a lot of Trump voters that, frankly, are looking for Democrats that understand working-class concerns.
19: Chris Murphy says now that having a Nazi tattoo puts you in touch with the concerns of working class Americans. That's what Democrats think of the working class in this country, that I guess you're all a bunch of Nazis, and that's what you want to hear. It gets worse, though. Plattner has been abusive to women, according to the women themselves. A girlfriend came forward last week and outlined Plattner's abusive behavior in the New York Times. One girlfriend said on the record that Plattner twisted her arm, pushed her into a room, and locked her in there against her will. Upon hearing about this abusive behavior, Democrats rushed to Plattner's defense. Folks, I think we can safely say that the Me Too movement and the Believe All Women era is dead in the Democratic Party. Take a listen here to Congressman Ro Khanna of California, and listen closely to cut number 8.
0: We had a rally planned, and I want to be clear, his actions were misogynistic, they were shameful, they were wrong. But they didn't come as a surprise to a lot of the folks in Maine. People in Maine knew that he had had two tours of duty in Iraq. He came back broken in a dark place. That doesn't excuse his behavior, but they knew this. He was in Washington. And then he went back to Maine, and he started an oyster farm. He took accountability. He himself has said it was shameful, and he had redemption.
19: First of all, let's set the record straight here. Graham Plattner has taken accountability for none of this, absolutely none of it. In fact, here is Plattner this weekend attacking the women that he say who say that he abused them. Cut number 9.
1: And when politically motivated, serious and false accusations are made against me, Maine, you have my back.
19: He says they are false accusations, no accountability whatsoever. Folks, there is no, quote, redemption here. There is no personal responsibility. There is nothing but lies and smears of the women who are involved. Now, I might add, Ro Khanna called for Supreme Court Justice Brett Kavanaugh to be thrown out because of allegations from women who, to this day, there is no proof that Kavanaugh ever even met. And for Ro Khanna, who has spent the last year claiming to be a champion of the Epstein victims, to toss Graham Plattner's abused girlfriend overboard is, well, it tells you a lot about everyone involved here, doesn't it? I want you to pay close attention to everyone who is rushing to Plattner's defense. Pay close attention and recall what they said to you about Trump, about anyone who supported Trump, what they said about you directly. Realize who and what we are dealing with here. They spent 10 years calling you a Nazi. Now they support the man with a Nazi tattoo. They spent years smearing honorable people like Brett Kavanaugh. Now they support a Senate candidate with actual, credible abuse allegations. Now it's only going to get worse with Plattner, I predict. I suspect that we're closer to the tip of the iceberg on this scumbag rather than the bottom of it. Other news, let's talk about Iran for a moment. Well, it's a mess. You've heard the news. Iran is attacking Israel and vice versa. Hezbollah, Iran's proxy in Lebanon, is attacking Israel. President Trump remains publicly optimistic about the chances of getting a deal, but he is dealing with people here who simply do not act rationally. Can there ever be a peace deal with Iran? I'm skeptical that the Death to America crowd will ever, quote-unquote, make peace. There could be an end to hostilities, and it could be favorable to the United States and the world, but most likely only after the butchers in Tehran are fully subdued militarily and economically. Clearly, we aren't there yet. Asking Israel to stop defending itself, well, that's not going to work. Israel has fired back against the Iranian regime, which, lest we forget, has been at war with Israel and the United States for 47 years. For Israel, this is existential. Absorbing rockets and missiles from Iran indefinitely is simply not an option. We'll follow the news here and see where it leads. How long can President Trump project optimism about a deal with Iran being close when it seems that every time he says that, Iran does something to signal that we aren't anywhere near an end to this hostility. The president was right to go after Iran, and he'd be right to finish it in the only language that these butchers understand. We've got a great show for you today. 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
22: 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The Answer. We bring you the biggest news stories of the day. 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
22: 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Ready for more common sense? Here's CNN's senior political commentator, New York Times best-selling author, and America's favorite political pundit, Scott Jennings.
19: Okay, Monday, June the 8th, Scott Jennings here with Salem, broadcasting from your nation's capital. You might have noticed I was out last week. I was traveling through France. I thought I'd take a moment and tell you about my travels because they were personally impactful. I'll say that I took my 12-year-old son with me, Winston. Named for Winston Churchill, of course, and a bit of a history student and a great traveling companion. But Winston and I went over to France and really drove end to end in France. We landed in Paris. And up on our arrival, hopped in a car and drove out to Normandy. Now, we did that about a week before the June 6th anniversary of the D-Day invasion. Winston and I had been there once before. Winston had never been. Winston and I, though, went to Omaha Beach and stood on the beach where so many people came ashore and died, and so many people came ashore and made it up to those positions that you can still go in today, those German bunkers, those German machine gun positions. We walked up and down Omaha Beach and talked about what had happened there. Then we went down the beach just a little bit and visited the site of Pointe du Hoc. And I'm sure, like many of you, every year I make it a point to listen to President Reagan's Pointe du Hoc speech, his famous address there at Pointe du Hoc. The platform is still there, and it's really incredible how close you can get to it. You can go right up to the edge there at Pointe du Hoc and look over, and you can see what those Army Rangers were going through there as they were scaling the side of the cliffs and the Germans firing upon them as they were coming up. But they made it up. Not all, of course. Many lost their lives, but they made it up. And to show that to my young son was, I think, quite impactful for us both. So we had an amazing trip to Normandy. We also went over to the cemetery and walked through and looked at the different markers and the different displays there and tried to give Winston a sense of the scale. I mean, it's still, Operation Overlord is still the largest seaborne invasion in military history. And so I was really trying to give Winston an idea of the scale of what was accomplished there by all those American troops and the British troops and the Canadian troops and all the people who took place. Then we hopped in a car, went back east, and headed out far east to Verdun. Now, as you heard me on the show a couple of weeks ago, I went out that way to bear witness to something going on with an organization called Operation Benjamin, which is an operation devoted to an organization devoted to preserving the memories of American Jewish servicemen and women who made the ultimate sacrifice for our country in World War I and World War II. And so there's a cemetery in Verdun. A lot of people don't know about this because World War I is sort of the forgotten war. You know, it wasn't until just recently that there was a World War I memorial even in Washington, D.C. It's beautiful. It's across from the Willard Hotel. But you know, we don't talk about World War I as much as we talk about World War II. And we went out to Verdun with this Operation Benjamin. They usually take a journalist along, and so we witnessed these grave markers. So what happens sometimes is that soldiers are accidentally buried under Latin crosses when they should have been buried under Star of David. And Operation Benjamin, with its historical staff, the historian Shalom Lamb, they work with families, they work with the Army, they work with all the resources they can to make sure that people are buried under the correct faith marker. And so we witnessed them replace five gravestones at this American cemetery at Verdun, which is frankly one of the most beautiful grounds that I've ever been to. At 14,000 graves there, by the way. Still, the biggest military battle for the U.S. Army in our nation's history was the Meuse-Argonne Offensive, which is right near Verdun there, and that's where most of these people were killed in action. We also went over to a German cemetery. I saw something quite amazing. German cemetery. They had Jewish soldiers that were fighting for Germany in World War I who had their memories erased either because of mistake or because Hitler had ordered their identities to be erased, their Jewish heritage to be erased. We saw the German military replace a number of stones and put those people under their appropriate faith marker. So I guess the point is we saw people taking care to have an accurate memory of people who died in battle. And it was really quite something to see, and I want to thank the people of Operation Benjamin for inviting Winston and me along. We had an amazing time honoring all of these heroes on the field of battle. Take a break. More after this. It's the Scott Jennings Show on Salem. Stay with us.
22: 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Today, that constitutional right is being assaulted once more from within.
7: 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We all of a sudden became the enemy.
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22: 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The governmental hostility and prejudice is uncovered, and Trump's fight to restore our constitutional liberties and religious freedom.
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11: Current news, I'm Bob Agnew in Washington. Israel and Iran have traded fire in the first attacks since the U.S. struck a ceasefire deal with Iran 2 months ago. The Iranian military said later after those attacks that it would stop its offensive operations. Israel has also said it would stop responding, but will continue if indeed those attacks should resume on the part of Iran. This year's edition of the World Cup will be the biggest ever, with an expanded field of 48 teams, three host countries in all, and 16 stadiums, staging the record 104 matches over the 39-day tournament. It's being held in the U.S., Canada, and Mexico. It gets underway on Thursday. As the U.S. prepares for a big celebration of its founding, fewer Americans see the country as exceptional, according to a poll from the Associated Press North Center for Public Affairs. Many Americans have a feeling of unease over the future of the government. This is SRN News.
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19: All right, welcome back to the show. First guest of the day and first guest back from my travels is a great one to have. It's a great friend of mine. She has a new book, fresh off the press. It's on a topic of incredible importance, how the left has left the Jewish people behind and thrown them to the curb in pursuit of radical policy. The author dives deep into the history of the progressive movement and how something so inextricably tied to the Jewish community has now turned its back on them. The book is called The Jews and the Left. And joining me to discuss is the author, my friend and host of the show, Batya on News Nation, Batya Unger Sargon. Batya, welcome back to the show, and congratulations on the publication of this important book. We're glad to have you.
21: Thank you so much for having me, and also, Scott, for the beautiful blurb that you wrote, which is on the back cover of every copy of The Jews and the Left. I am so grateful to you for your friendship and for having me today.
19: Well, I'm glad that you got this book out into the stores, and I think people should buy it, Batya, if only because what you've written about, and I don't know if you intended it this way, but what you've written about is so important to not just this midterm election that's coming up, but also to the presidential election that's coming in 2028. You may have heard me at the beginning of the show talking about Graham Plattner up in Maine and all the conversations going on around his campaign. But let's talk about why you wrote this book and where is the left, the Democratic Party today, with its longtime constituency, the Jewish population, the United States of America. Jews have voted Democrat for a very long time, but where do you think things stand after your research for this important book?
21: It's such a great question. Yeah, Jews have been Democrat for about 100 years is when that connection really started. And I got to say, Scott, it's one of the questions I get asked the most when I travel by conservatives, by Christians, by Republicans. They kind of take my hand and look deeply into my eyes with a lot of pain and ask, but why are the Jews Democrats when the left has turned on them and we have their back? And I just had to write a book that answered that question. And what I found was really that there was 300 years of Jewish American history that preceded this, that came before Jews became Democrats. We were here since 1654. Jews are really heritage Americans. And in a way, this is a kind of America 250 book, because I uncovered that the founding fathers, they didn't really see Jews as like an immigrant community or as separate from the nation. They saw Jews as founding partners in the creation of this great nation, for the simple fact that we were the people of the book, the Torah, in which the founding fathers located all of the freedoms that they were trying to say were given to us by our Creator. And so we were always a very precious part of this nation. And the fact that the left is now turning on the Jews after so long, after Jews being loyal to the Democrats for such a long time, I think this is a real opportunity for American Jews to remember that our loyalty is to our nation rather than to any specific political party. And I do think a lot of Jews are waking up. A lot of Jews tell me they feel politically homeless. After October 7th, they were shocked when the left that they thought was their political home abandoned them. So I think we are going to start to see some movement there.
19: The book is called The Jews and the Left. It is a comprehensive history lesson on the history of Jewish Americans with the Democratic Party in the United States. Very important when you consider where we are today. I was just looking at a chart here, Batya. Democrat vote share for Jewish voters over time. 1968, 81%. 72, 65%. 76, 64%. 80, Carter's reelect, 45%. They gravitated towards Reagan a little. 84, Mondale, 67%. 88, Dukakis, 64%. 92, Clinton, 80. 96, Clinton, 78. 2000, Gore, 79. 2004, Kerry, 74. 08, Obama, 78. 12, Obama, 69. 16, Clinton, 71. 20, Biden, 77. And Harris got somewhere between 65 and 70 in 2024. And then we have to talk about today, where, as you just mentioned, we've got a lot of Jewish American voters questioning why the Democratic Party has abandoned them after such a long and loyal history. But boy, it's interesting. You look at what's going on in these Senate races, where the energy is in Maine behind Plattner, literal Nazi tattoo behind Abdul El-Sayed in Michigan, someone who, you know, is sympathetic to Hezbollah. You've got Democratic candidates across the country who are using the support of Jewish American donors is almost like an epithet against candidates who accept that kind of support. Do you think we're going to see the numbers on this chart change in 26 and in 28?
21: I really hope so, Scott. I mean, for God's sake, this Plattner character, he doesn't just have a Nazi tattoo. He has the tattoo of the concentration camp guards. He literally chose to tattoo onto his chest the last thing my great-grandparents saw before they were gassed to death. And this is the Democratic Party that has two-thirds of American Jews voting for it. It is horrendous. But by the way, that wasn't even the floor for this guy. Every time somebody points something out that's negative about him, he says, Susan Collins is getting money from AIPAC, right? I mean, like, that's literally his dog whistle to distract from his all of these scandals. Senator John Fetterman said, I would like to know if all of the women that he was texting with on Kik, this text messaging app that's notorious for predators, were overage. What is Graham Plattner's response to that? Well, you get money from AIPAC. AIPAC loves you. What is AIPAC? It is where pro-Israel Jews and Christians donate if they want a pro-Israel candidate. He's effectively saying that it is a slur, it is a smear to be associated with pro-Israel Jews. This is an anti-Semitic dog whistle that Ilhan Omar had to apologize for in 2019. Fast forward 7 years, and this is literally a campaign ad that they are putting out. They are not gravitating to these anti-Zionist, anti-Jewish, anti-Israel candidates, despite the fact that they offend American Jews. They are promoting them because they offend American Jews. That is the new virtue signal. That is the litmus test to the left, and the only one now. And it's whether you're an anti-Zionist or not, whether you stand against 90% of world Jewry, the belief that there should be one Jewish state on planet Earth.
19: Yeah, it's kind of shocking that what the Plattner campaign, and I, by the way, I suspect you're going to see a number of Democratic campaigns adopt this tactic. And that is, when we're attacked by anybody, we're essentially just going to say, the Jews did it. I mean, that is exactly what they're saying. It's the Jews have manufactured this whole, whatever the attack is, against me, which, you know, a little too on the nose for a guy with a Nazi tattoo on his chest. But Plattner is sort of pioneering. I mean, frankly, it simplifies your campaign. Every attack, well, it's the Jews. It's the Jews. Mm-hmm. And by the way, Democrat donors are eating this up. The Plattner campaign was bragging that after all of these attacks on him had come out and this New York Times story about how he abused his girlfriend had come out, oh, we raised $200,000 online. Mm-hmm. How did they do that? By going out and saying, you got to protect me from the Jews. I mean, it's sort of fascinating, but it's a roadmap, I fear, Batya, for what's going to happen in 2028 and how these Democratic presidential candidates are going to run their campaign. I think being pro-Israel in the Democratic Party in 2028 is going to be impossible. If right, being pro-Israel is going to be like being pro-life. It won't be permitted. You cannot be a pro-life Democrat and run for national offices right now. I don't think you can be pro-Israel and run for president as a Democrat. In fact, I think they're going to be racing to see who can be the most anti-Israel and therefore the most anti-Jewish. I think this primary is going to, I think if you're not already freaked out as a Jewish American voter, what you see happen in 2028, you're going to get there very, very soon. What do you think?
21: And doubly so because of what we just saw on the right. Thomas Massie did the exact same thing. He made the entire election a referendum on American Jews' support for Israel, and he got curb stomped. Donald Trump kicked that guy to the curb. He said, you're not going to do that in the Republican Party. And so the split screen here is just so stark. You've got one party excising the Jew hate on a regular basis and the other party lining up behind it and embracing it. It is such a stark distinction. Mm.
19: The parties are really showing what leadership looks like. On the right, as you pointed out, Donald Trump says, I don't want to be part of any of this. I'll get rid of the people who are engaging in this sort of hatefulness, this anti-Semitism. On the left, there's not a single national leader, other than John Fetterman, senator from Pennsylvania, who has stood up against this and said, wait a minute, we don't need to be associated with this sort of anti-Semitism. And look what they do to Fetterman. I mean, they savage Fetterman. I don't know if he can run for re-election as a Democrat in Pennsylvania over this issue. The guest is Batya. The book is called The Jews and the Left. I encourage you to get it if you're interested in this topic. It's a comprehensive history lesson on the evolution of the Jewish community and where it's been with the left in this country and the Democratic Party and where we stand today. Batya, we got a couple of minutes left. I did want to get you on a couple of current events, news topics. We've got Iran laying out there. The president remains publicly optimistic we can get a deal, but the missiles have been flying all weekend. What do you think the most likely outcome here is?
21: Scott, I hope you're going to forgive me for saying this because you're not going to like it, but I have to say, because I truly believe it and I think it will help the president. He needs a runway, okay? He cannot rush this, right? He needs more time. But the American people are hurting. He won the working class overwhelmingly. And they need help. They need help. People are broke. And I think he needs to send out a stimulus check. You know, he raised $200 billion in tariff revenue. He's got the money on hand. Working class Americans, people who make under $100,000 a year, who are not getting a dime from the government, they are really, really struggling to put food on the table. They love him and they support him, but they need some help. And so I just think a stimulus check would go a long way, and it would get him that domestic runway that he absolutely needs in order to make sure that we get a better deal than the JCPOA. Because if he signs something that's not as good or something that's only equivalent, that's his whole legacy. He's going to be defending that for the next 2 years.
19: My view is stimulus checks, an interesting idea. You know, I've argued that Republicans need to go ahead and do another round of tax cuts specifically targeted mm-hmm. to the working class in this country. Tax cuts were good last summer. They worked for him in 2017. It doesn't hurt to cut taxes again on the working men and women of the United States. We're Republicans. We love to cut taxes. We should cut taxes. You know, on the Iran war, you know, but yeah, I got to say, I know he's like, he's optimistic. He can will this into existence. I just don't think the death to America, death to Israel crowd is ever going to want to make peace. I think they're going to want to make, well, we can subdue them. Making peace, I'm skeptical of. But can they be subdued? Absolutely. And he needs to finish that job. The book is called The Jews and the Left. The author is Batya Ungar Sargon. Get it today. Batya, thanks for coming by. We'll take a break. Scott Jennings on Salem with more right after this.
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5: If this forecast holds, we are in for a beautiful start to the work week. High of 81 today under sunshine, 60 for the low tonight, a few clouds and sun tomorrow, and a high all the way up to 85.
22: If you've got questions, we've got the answer. This is 101.1, The Answer. He's the author of the best-selling book, A Revolution of Common Sense. Here's Scott Jennings.
19: Okay, the headline.

0: teaching America's future military leaders. Dr. Robbins, thanks for being with us today. You've seen the news, and I'm just curious about your take. Where are we? Are we back at square one, or do you feel like the, you know, the fragile ceasefire and the pursuit of a deal here is still intact?
1: Hey, Scott. Well, I think that it's still intact. I mean, the president says so. The Pakistani mediators say so. Even the Iranians released a statement saying that they are committed to the diplomatic track. So I think something's happening. Whether it's the outcome we want, that remains to be seen. But, you know, I think this latest exchange actually scared the Iranians because the Israelis hit Karg Island amongst other other targets. And I think the Iranians realized that, you know, maybe if they go back to full-scale warfare, then yes, their entire oil infrastructure will be destroyed. And coming out of this, then they'll have nothing.
0: So the president has been expressing optimism that a deal is just over the horizon, or maybe closer than that now for several weeks. You know, back before Memorial Day, we were getting signals from senior White House officials that they thought something was imminent. A week went by, and then there was another round of, hey, don't worry, it's about to happen. We went through last week, nothing, and then all of a sudden we have missiles flying. Is the optimism for a deal here a little misplaced, or is it your belief that, you know, we're going to wake up one day and just, you know, all of a sudden, voila, you know, we've got something on paper? How do you think this ultimately ends?
1: Well, I don't think it's misplaced, but the thing about the Iranians is, I mean, they can draw this out pretty much as long as they want, and that's what they seem to be doing. Unless we put more pressure on them, perhaps they could even draw it out all the way to the election, which I think was their original intention, because they know that they are making the president pay a political cost with the continuing of this war. And even if they agree to things that we want them to agree to, we have no means of verification and enforcement. If they pledge not to have a nuclear weapon, well, okay, how do we enforce that? You know, they say that they're going to hand over the enriched uranium. Now they say, no, it has to stay in the country and in a degraded form, but they could always re-enrich it. We've degraded their missile and drone forces, but they're rebuilding it. So, you know, at the end of the day, if we get a deal with these guys, we're going to have to have some kind of strong enforcement mechanism, making sure they stick to the deal. Because otherwise, they can just go back to doing the stuff that they were doing before that caused this whole war in the first place.
0: Yeah, I have stopped calling this a peace deal. I don't think we're ever going to have peace with these Iranians. What you can do, and I'm interested in your thoughts on this, is subdue them militarily, and you can subdue them economically, which is what the blockade is doing right now. But the idea that they're ever going to be a peace agreement, I mean, these people chant death to America and death to Israel, and they've been doing it for half a century. I doubt they're going to wake up one day and decide that that was an incorrect impulse. They're still going to have that impulse. But the point here is to take the impulse away, and furthermore, to take away their ability to act upon that impulse with nuclear weapons. How should Americans view the outcome here? Should we think of it as a peace deal, or should we think of it as, hey, we basically subdued the worst people on Earth?
1: Well, I think we should think of it the way they think of it, which would be just sort of a temporary expedient. There's no way that this revolutionary Islamist regime is going to, you know, say, oh, well, you know what? On the other, we love America. You know, it's no longer death to America, but we love America. And remember, in the first part of this war, we were complicit in killing their supreme leader. I mean, let's not forget that. They hold that against us, you know, and rightly so. I mean, from their perspective, I mean, we took out their top guy. So it's not like they're here at the negotiating table because they like us. They really don't. And until there's some kind of revolution in Iran, and there have been reports of demonstrations across the country now against the regime, that's the kind of thing that we should be getting involved in, sort of, you know, behind the scenes as the political warfare side. And let me also add, on the economic side, the Treasury Secretary noted we're going after the crypto accounts of their top leadership and just taking them.
0: Yeah.
1: So that's another way to get their attention.
0: All right. Thanks for your optimism and your expertise, Dr. James Robbins, Dean of Academics at the Institute of World Politics. We'll take a break and more news after this. It's Scott Jennings on Salem. Stay with us.
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10: With SRN News, I'm Bob Agnew in Washington. Iran says it will stop firing rockets into Israel. Host correspondent Laura Winters.
11: President Trump taking to his Truth Social page to post about the latest developments in the Middle East. He writes, both sides, Israel and Iran, are looking to do an immediate ceasefire, in capital letters. Final negotiations on peace are proceeding, subject to ignorance or stupidity getting in its way. The president goes on to say the blockade will remain in place and in full force and effect until a final deal is reached. Things should move quickly.
10: That is Laura Winters reporting. The European Union has imposed sanctions on a spokesman for the naval arm of Iran's Revolutionary Guards at a regional command over the closure of the Strait of Hormuz. Meanwhile, at a news conference in Nicosia, Cyprus, the EU's Kaja Kallas said an intensifying war in the Middle East needs to be avoided.
12: A return to full-scale war would come at tremendous cost to the entire region. All sides must come back to the negotiation table.
10: And the EU top diplomat has said that the bloc's naval mission currently in the Red Sea could take part in any such operation that has to take place. New poll shows fewer Americans see the country as exceptional.
13: A new AP NORC poll finds that as the U.S. prepares to celebrate its 250th anniversary, fewer Americans see their country or its system of government as exceptional. The findings highlight many Americans' feelings of unease over the future of its representative government, particularly among young young people. Only about a quarter of Americans say the U.S. stands above all other countries in the world, and Americans are less likely to see a democratically elected government as extremely or very important to the United States' identity as a nation than they were just a few years ago. I'm Julie Walker.
10: This is SRN News.
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10: China's communist leaders continue to assert supremacy of the state even over religious faith and practice.
14: The religious freedom watchdog Bitter Winter reports that the Communist Party has held meetings with faith leaders across the nation and told them they must preach that, quote, national law takes precedence over religious norms. Bitter Winter says the Catholic bishops who were appointed by the party have embraced this notion and are actively promoting it. In China, the party selects the Catholic bishops and asks the Vatican to approve them. Michael Harrington reporting.
10: Southern Baptists will gather for their annual meeting in Orlando this week. Many issues set to be addressed, and for the fourth year in a row, delegates will debate whether to formally ban churches with female pastors. Another proposed resolution calls for humane treatment of illegal immigrants while also affirming the government's responsibility for immigration enforcement. Another denounces anti-Semitic violence and conspiracy theories. This is SRN News. This year's edition of the World Cup will be the biggest ever, with an expanded field of 48 teams, 3 host countries. That's throughout North America. It includes, of course, the U.S., Canada, and Mexico. The event gets underway this week and runs all the way through July 19th with a final match in the New York area. A magnitude 7.8 earthquake has rocked the southern Philippines.
15: The tremor struck on Monday, causing significant damage in the Mindanao region. Officials say a 3-foot tsunami hit nearby coasts, damaging houses in at least one village. The tremor reportedly collapsed buildings and damaged a key access bridge. Meanwhile, search and rescue efforts continue.
10: And that is correspondent Andrew Stewart. U.S. consumers haven't stopped spending since the Iran war drove up the price of gas, but company executives and retail analysts say many shoppers.
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21: Tuesday edition of the Dave Elswick Show. Ryan Norris is out of town, so he will not be with us. So we'll spend our time talking about the issues that are affecting our country. Wayne Beach is going to stop by. We'll be talking with him. But I want to spend time talking about Iran. Where are we? Where are we going? What is the president going to get up to in dealing with this whole issue and bringing it to an end? It all comes up on the Tuesday edition.
22: Fighting for free speech. Shaking it!
0: Western civilization and delivering common sense for the American people. Ladies and gentlemen, here's Scott Jennings.
2: All right, Monday, June the 8th, hour number two underway. A couple of quick headlines for you. The Trump administration planning to revoke the citizenship of 17 U.S. citizens accused of immigration fraud, expanding its unprecedented denaturalization campaign. That, according to CBS News today. Over at the Naval Observatory in Washington, you'll hear some clucking pretty soon. Not the usual political clucking, but it will be from the chickens who will be living in the backyard of Vice President J.D. Vance. The Vance family getting a flock for the fresh eggs. From one chicken farmer to another, Mr. Vice President, you will not regret bringing these ladies into your life. It's a great hobby. Speaking of, egg prices have plummeted, and I mean absolutely cratered. Now, do you remember when Democrats spent all day long screeching about the price of eggs? Elizabeth Warren even claimed that Big Egg was gouging the American people. Corporate greed, Elizabeth Warren said. Not the fact that the Biden administration had ordered the killing of millions upon millions of birds. Democrat pundit after pundit took to the airwaves to decry the price of eggs. How could Trump and his big egg cronies be doing this to us? Well, at any rate, I guess the big corporations decided to stop being greedy. National egg prices are down 98% since last March. No word from Elizabeth Warren on her old talking points. Capitol Hill, the fight to renew FISA has taken a rough turn. That's the Foreign Intelligence Surveillance Act. The Senate's blocked a three-year extension deal. This expires on June 12th. What is FISA? What is Section 702? Well, it's a major counterterrorism tool that permits spying on foreign threats located outside the United States by monitoring digital communications. Now, the main domestic controversy is that sometimes this tool sweeps up data of Americans who are communicating with these foreign terrorist targets. Why did the deal collapse? Well, a number of senators, all the Democrats, and a few Republicans are protesting President Trump's appointment of businessman Bill Pulte as acting director of national intelligence. They say he lacks the requisite experience for the job. We're going to be following this FISA renewal story all week, just 4 days to go. It would be a huge mistake to let this tool lapse and for the United States to take its eyes off the terrorists who wish us harm, of which there are many. Let's stay with Capitol Hill. Our next guest, Indiana Congressman Marlon Stutzman. Marlon is here. You have a major new resolution pertaining to the U.S.-Israeli alliance. We've been talking about U.S. and Israel relations today as we look at what's going on with Iran and that latest news. Marlon, tell us about this resolution. What's in it? Why did you file it?
22: Yeah, Scott, great to be with you. Thanks for having me. You know, as you look around the world today and we look at the allies of the United States, in some cases we look at, of course, Europe. Europe has always been some of our greatest allies. Great Britain was one of our greatest allies. But, you know, a lot of these European countries have gone woke. You look at the, of course, Asia. We have friends and a lot of friendlies in Eastern Europe and in parts of Asia because of China and because of Russia that continue to be threats to those countries around those parts of the world. But Israel has become one of our strongest allies, not just militarily, but also economically. And of course, you know, there's a lot of anti-Semitism that's growing in the world today, and even here at home in America, that's saying, you know, that Israel is controlling the United States. Israel is, you know, pulling President Trump into Iran, things like that. And I tell you, I always tell people, if you know President Trump makes his own decisions. And so a couple of us have been talking about the relationship between the United States and Israel, and this $3.8 billion that we give to Israel every year under the last 10-year memorandum of understanding is coming up for renewal. And Israel's economy has...
2: Let me stop you right there, because I think this is an important point. It's $3.8 billion. What does that money go for? Because I think there's a lot of misinformation about what we do with Israel, what this money is for. Can you just illuminate that a little bit about how this money gets deployed and why it's actually good for the United States?
22: Yeah, you know, great question, because, you know, out of the $3.8 billion, about 90% of it comes back to the United States, whether it's to buy planes, whether it's to buy military equipment, services, software. It's to buy those anti-aircraft technology that we develop. And, you know, and the United States and the technology in Israel really does work closely together. We work with them because they live in a very rough neighborhood. You know, the Iron Dome, the technology that was created to protect Israel is the same technology that we now use as we develop Golden Dome to protect the United States. And so that money comes back to the United States. So I would even argue that the $3.8 billion is not something that we just give away to them and let them use on woke programs like in a lot of cases. But the United States and Israel's relationship has grown strong. And Israel is saying to us, we want to stand on our own 2 feet. Prime Minister Netanyahu went on 60 Minutes a couple of weeks ago and says, hey, we don't need the $3.8 billion. Let's move to a more formal, normal relationship where we have a trade agreement, where we have a defense agreement. And yet also the Abraham Accords is also a huge benefit. President Trump has been the strongest negotiator, the strongest diplomat in the Middle East. The Middle East is changing in front of our eyes because of a strong president right here at home in the United States. And it's just incredible to see how the Middle East is changing. And Israel saying, look, we don't need the money. My resolution just simply says next MOU that we craft between our two countries, we eliminate the aid and we move towards trade and trade agreements and defense agreements.
2: Are you worried, though, that the resolution could be interpreted as anti-relationship here? I mean, I'm one of the people that thinks that it's basically right now in the defense of Western civilization, it's the United States and Israel, and a lot of other people have fallen off that wagon. Are you worried this is going to be misinterpreted out there as, you know, well, is the United States backing away from, frankly, its strongest partner when it comes to standing up to these radical Islamic terrorists who wish us so much harm?
22: Well, I definitely could see that, and that's why we've been trying to get out on front of this and say, look, you know, this is something that I work very closely with Ambassador Leiter from Israel with Ambassador Huckabee, who just put out a post on X last week and saying the next MOU needs to move from aid to trade, is not going to have that funding there. I went over to Israel and sat across the table from Prime Minister Netanyahu and said, look, you said this. Is this the direction that we can go? And he said, absolutely. So the way I see it is if your best friend says, hey, I don't need the $100, you know, the supplement that you're giving me every week for my rent, and you can keep that money because I've got a good job and I'm supporting myself, why wouldn't we do that? If you're a budget hawk, we're saving money. If you're pro-Israel, you're then, of course, realizing that Israel has grown to be a strong nation to support itself. But also, I believe that the arrangements that we have between our countries within the private sector are going to continue to help both of our countries grow economically, and that'll support both of our countries well above what that $3.8 billion does.
2: Congressman Marlon Stutzman of Indiana is our guest. So with working with the ambassador from Israel to the United States, who's a great friend of the show, he comes on and often with us, and Ambassador Huckabee, can I assume that the buy-in, and you met with Netanyahu, do you have buy-in, I guess, at the top levels of both governments for this? And if the answer to that is yes, are we going to see this on the floor of the House pretty soon?
22: Yeah, I'm hoping so. You know, I've, of course, been talking with Speaker Mike Johnson, who likes the direction. Of course, Leader Steve Scalise likes the direction. Spoke to folks over at the State Department. They're working on this. So the MOU comes due in 2027. And one of the things that Prime Minister Netanyahu said is he wants to do this during this Congress, during this presidency with President Trump, because he doesn't want this to, you know, to linger on, not knowing what the next Congress or administration looks like after 2028. Because, you know, we're seeing the anti-Semitism grow in the Democrat Party. That never used to be there, Scott. One of the things that always I was amazed at how Congress really stuck together on two issues, and that was the support for veterans and the support for Israel. But that's gone because of the anti-Semitism that has grown in the Democrat Party. So it's important for us to do it the way that we want to do it, rather than letting people who would be against Israel doing it.
2: I think that's the critical issue here, is this relationship needs to be handled on the terms of people who understand the value of it, and not on the terms of people who think somehow in this post-October the 7th world that Israel is somehow the bad guy, which is crazy, but that's what they think. Congressman Marlon Stutson of Indiana is our guest. He's going to hold through the break. More with him after this. 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Marlon Stutzman sticks around after this. It's Scott Jennings on Salem. Stay around for it.
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24: 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This is 101.1, The Answer, where Little Rock comes to talk. Start your morning with a voice you know and trust. Dave Elswick, bringing you the issues that matter to Arkansas, the news behind the headlines, and conversations you won't hear anywhere else. Then, in the afternoon, stay informed and fired up with Doc Washburn, breaking down the biggest stories of the day and what they mean for you. and all day long, hear from some of the biggest voices in talk radio. CNN's Scott Jennings, Mike Gallagher, and Larry Elder, bringing you sharp insight, lively debate, and the perspective you've been looking for. 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From Little Rock to the natural state and beyond, this is 101.1 The Answer. 101.1 The Answer, where Little Rock comes to talk. There's a real battle going on, not only for our future, but that of our children and grandchildren. How do we ensure they have it better than we do? One way is to keep listening to us. 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When it matters to you, it matters to us. This is 101.1 The Answer. 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
2: Welcome back to the show. Newsmaker today, Congressman Marlon Stutzman of Indiana, sticking around. Congressman, thanks for your time today. I want to talk about the economy a little bit. I'm not sure this got as much notice as it should have, but the latest jobs report came out while I was gone, and the U.S. economy added 172,000 jobs in May. The unemployment rate was 4.3%. 115,000 jobs in April, 178,000 jobs in March. We've had 3 months in a row of really blockbuster jobs reports. From where you sit in Indiana, how is the U.S. economy doing? We got Democrats out here saying we're in an economic Armageddon. I got 3 months of jobs reports, yeah, among other things, telling me something is going right. Where are you on it?
22: Yeah, you know what? You're right, Scott. I mean, there has not been enough attention on these jobs reports, because what we're seeing is that, you know, the jobs numbers keep going up. I come from a district with a lot of manufacturing, and while there's been some volatility, of course, around tariffs and now gas prices, I think the gas prices is what, you know, probably affects all of us psychologically. But the foundation, the principles are really strong. The fundamentals are strong. And when you see these sort of job numbers, it just shows that businesses are growing and not contracting. I mean, even as I talked to some of the manufacturing companies that were affected by tariffs, they were still expanding in their companies because they were getting more orders for products. So I think that this is a big deal. And once we get into the, you know, right into the midterm elections, people still vote their pocketbooks, and they still, if they've got a good, stable job, I think that's going to benefit us as Republicans. You know, President Trump is working hard to get a resolution related to Iran to bring some stability to the gas markets, which I think we'll get there. In fact, once that's stabilized with Venezuela and Alaska, we're going to have such a great supply of gas and oil. But we're trying to do something sooner than later. But overall, I think the economy is in a very strong spot.
2: Do you think the House Republicans, though, need to do a little more on the economic front this summer? Are we looking at, I'm seeing some reports of budget reconciliation 3.0. Obviously, there could be some priorities in there. Could there be tax cuts in our future here? What's your sort of view on where the Republicans should steer the economic conversation out of the House this summer?
22: Yeah, well, we have a big housing package that we passed out of the House. We're just waiting for the Senate to pass a final vote on that. And that's actually a strong bipartisan bill, but it's going to really give home builders some relief on regulations. It's going to keep these large investment firms out of single family homes from driving up the price on single family homes. And it's going to also deal with some permitting and zoning issues that can slow down. Obviously, interest rates are a big piece to all that. With the new Federal Reserve Chair, Kevin Warsh, I think that's going to have an impact. Housing is a big piece to all of this for us as Americans. That's part of the American dream. Interest rates are also going to affect auto buying and of course, credit cards as well. I think that was the one piece that I wish we would have done. Had a little more focus on. President Trump actually, you know, threw that idea out there to cap credit cards at 10%. I don't know if we'll get it done this year or not, but I think it's still something that should be under consideration, even though it's for 1 year. Let's give consumers a cap for 1 year, give them some better buying power. So that's still on the table, but we need to get into this next reconciliation package so that way we can get some Republican policies passed. That's the only way we can get it passed, because we get no help from Democrats in the Senate outside of John Fetterman. Democrats are still fighting more for illegals than they are for the U.S. citizen.
2: 30 seconds here, Congressman. James Blair, one of the president's political gurus, tweeted out a chart that's gotten some notice. Current Cook Political Report ratings shows that Republicans are favored in 212 House seats, Democrats in just 205. That means Republicans would need to win just 6 of 18 toss-up races to hold the majority. Where are you? Are Republicans going to outkick their historical coverage here in the November midterm?
22: I think we are. And a couple of reasons. This is Akeem Jeffries' first time through a midterm compared to Nancy Pelosi. I think Nancy Pelosi had a better control over their messaging. The Democrat Party has now moved so far left, Marxist socialism. When I hear people saying from Jerusalem that they're going to put together a Pray for the Peace of New York campaign, it tells you where the Democrat Party is headed.
2: Congressman Marlon Stutzman of the Hoosier State, Indiana. Oh, we didn't get to it, and I got to take a break, but I guess you're going to have the Chicago Bears over in Indiana now, which is crazy. We'll talk about that next time. Two football teams in Indiana, not in Chicago. All right, we'll take a break. Come right back on the Scott Jennings Show after this.
0: Common sense for the American people. 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
3: With SRN News, I'm Bob Agnew in Washington. The financial markets are seeing some rebound today after a big sell-off on Friday, and investors apparently looking for some good bargains along the way today. In early trading, it was a Dow Jones Industrial Average out of the gate with big gains. Right now, it's up by 46 points. The high-tech NASDAQ doing even better. It's up by 327 points this hour, and the S&P 500 is up by just about 50 points. New study is renewing debate over whether work requirements can reduce poverty among Americans receiving government benefits. The Committee to Unleash Prosperity has been arguing for some time that requiring work for welfare benefits like Medicaid can help to cut poverty, arguing those rules move able-bodied adults into jobs and regular paychecks along the way. And there's indications that would also help people to avoid poverty to begin with. This is SRN News.
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7: 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Here at 101.1 The Answer, we're dedicated to you. Yeah, we talk about the issues that matter most and provide unique insights so that you'll be as informed as possible. 101.1 The Answer, where Little Rock comes to talk. This is 101.1 The Answer, where Little Rock comes to talk. When he's not in the Oval Office or owning the libs on CNN, he's here with us. It's the Scott Jennings Show.
10: Monday, June the 8th. Got a little breaking news alert from our friends over at Freespoke. By the way, Freespoke, you don't use it. It's a great search engine. You get a views from across the spectrum. But one thing I found real value on Freespoke, I don't keep a lot of notifications on my stuff. Like I was persuaded a while back to turn off notifications, and I largely have. But I do get breaking news notifications from Freespoke. I got one in the commercial break. Gordon Wood, Pulitzer Prize-winning historian of the American Revolution, is dead at the age of 92 after being hit by a car. He died on Sunday. He was in a supermarket parking lot in East Providence, Rhode Island, and I guess it was struck by a vehicle. He was professor emeritus at Brown University, and he was widely recognized for his books, The Creation of the American Republic and The Radicalism of the American Revolution. Very influential academic. Gordon Wood, Pulitzer Prize-winning historian of the American Revolution, dead at the age of 92, hit by a car at the market, and I learned that from our friends over at Free Spoke. Scott Jennings here on Salem. While I was gone, this blow-up over at CBS News happened. Scott Pelley, who many of you know from 60 Minutes, if you watch 60 Minutes, he's one of their main correspondents, I guess, was fired by Barry Weiss and the new leadership over there for, I guess, insubordination. I don't know what else you would call it, but Pelley went to a staff meeting last Monday and described Barry Weiss, the new head of CBS News, as, quote, unqualified. And she had put in charge of CBS. She had taken out the leadership of 60 Minutes and put in this guy, Bilton. He then stands up in the meeting and says he's not qualified either. And so Scott Pelley, who works there, shows up at a staff meeting and says, you're unqualified, you don't know what you're doing, I'm smart, you're stupid, I'm good-looking, you're ugly, whatever. And he does this out in an open staff meeting. Well, he was terminated the next day. And the new head of 60 Minutes, Bilton, justified the firing by saying Pelley's, quote, performative display of hostility showed that, quote, you have no interest in contributing to the future success of the show or approaching my new tenure with an open mind to collaboration and progress. Scott Pelley went to a staff meeting at his place of business and crapped upon the bosses. Now, I don't care how famous you are. I don't care how rich you are. I don't care how tenured you are. There are some rules of the road for working for other people. One of them is you can't go to the meeting and be openly insubordinate and not expect some consequence. I mean, we all know that, right? I mean, any one of us, whether we're working in radio or TV or a factory or an accounting firm or a plumber or whatever, wherever you work, you can't go to the office and crap on the bosses and say, you're stupid, I'm smart. Scott Pelley did this and is like, shocked that he was fired. He gave an interview this weekend to Lulu Garcia Navarro, who at the New York Times right now, Lulu, who I know, she's also does work on CNN. We're on all the time together. We're not of the same politics, but I got to tell you, and it's the New York Times, which you know I'm basically had it with. But I don't know if there's anybody doing better interviews in American media right now than Lulu. Lulu gets it out of you. Like, she asks you the right questions. And I think, honestly, in this interview that she has done, which I encourage you to listen to for her podcast at the New York Times, I think what she's done is she's given Scott Pelley enough rope to basically show the American people how out of touch he was, how condescending he is, how elitist he is, how absolutely ridiculous he is. But the most amazing thing that happened in this interview is after going to this meeting and crapping on the bosses, here's what Scott Pelley had to say about how surprised he was that he was fired. Cut 17.
11: But it really didn't occur to you that you could be fired after so many of your colleagues had been let go, after you'd had this, very contentious interaction with your new boss?
12: You know, some reporter I turned out to be. I just didn't connect the dots. I mean, was this meeting contentious? Yes, but 60 Minutes is known for two things: a ticking stopwatch and hard questions. Mm-hmm. And we ask ourselves those hard questions in the shop because they sharpen us and make us better.
10: Scott Pelley, who we are supposed to look at as some sort of arbiter of the truth, one of the smart people telling us how our world operates, an investigative journalist, had no idea that if you go to a meeting at your office and crap on your boss and tell them they are unqualified, had no idea that this could have an adverse impact on his employment status. He said other things that, I mean, it was banger after banger from Scott Pelley that Lulu got out of him. Let's listen to this one. This one is interesting. Look, I'm somebody who believes in the free press. I have my quibbles with certain outlets. A lot of outlets, actually. But I believe in the need for a strong, trusted free press. I believe in it. I work in it. I believe we have a deficit of trust in the media for a reason. It can be restored. It can only be restored if people begin to believe the press is telling the truth. Here is a comment from Pelley I want you to listen to. You tell me if he's committed to the same idea. Cut 19.
12: Our deadline was noon. It's now almost 5 o'clock. That's dangerous as hell. And so I decided that I wouldn't do those things. I wasn't going to get in a debate about it. I wasn't going to call Barry Weiss about it. I was just going to refuse to make those changes.
10: So what Pelley is talking about is his boss, Barry Weiss, who, regardless of what you think of Barry, is a smart person who knows journalism. She also worked at the New York Times. She started her own media company called the Free Press. She's hardly this MAGA conservative that everybody's screaming about. She's basically a middle-of-the-road, true journalist. That's what Barry Weiss is known for, putting out things that are true, asking the correct questions. She goes to the people at 60 Minutes with some questions about a story. And Pelley says, well, sorry, we're past the deadline, and I'm not going to miss a deadline for the sake of accuracy. Now ask yourself, does that increase trust in journalism, or does that decrease trust in journalism? Well, sorry, Barry Weiss, she asked questions too late in the process, so we're just going to go with what we have for the sake of speed, not for the sake of accuracy. Crazy. 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
12: You don't break a deadline. Now this is 4 hours after. That episode of 60 Minutes came within 19 minutes of not making air. The entire hour of 60 Minutes. It was the night of the Grammys. 60 Minutes was the lead into the Grammys. And we almost didn't have a broadcast. 19 minutes. I can't imagine that's ever happened before. And I pledged to myself at that time that no matter what Barry Weiss wanted to do in a story, I would never break the deadline again.
10: No matter what my boss wanted to do, I would never do it. Would never break a deadline. No matter what my boss said. No matter what good question Barry Weiss might have, no matter whether we can fully verify whether something is honest and thorough and accurate as we present it to the American people, I won't break a deadline. I mean, think about what's being communicated here. That 60 Minutes, with Scott Pelley involved, would give you information that might be false, that might not be full, that might not be the whole story, that might not be accurate, but oh, we met our deadline. Our deadline for what? Our deadline for putting something on the air. Putting what on the air? Something that's inaccurate? Something that's biased? Something that doesn't tell you the full story? I mean, that's what I'm hearing, is that to them, that ticking stopwatch matters more than, is this information fully accurate? And he has no idea why the American people have a problem with the media institutions right now? Here's more from Pelley. Cut 15.
12: Newsrooms are sort of like the military or the police or the beautiful people at the FDNY down the street. It is a life-threatening job in many instances. And very strong bonds, very emotional bonds are found or are developed in that kind of setting. And to have people running CBS News who don't know that, have never felt that, and don't understand it, is a tragedy I never expected to see.
10: I don't even know what he is trying to say there, because he got fired for insubordination. He assumes that his bosses don't know anything about the nature of journalism. Do you think most Americans agree with that statement, by the way? Do they equate journalism with firefighters or members of the military or police officers? I'm not sure that's true. One more from Pelley. Cut 16.
12: These bonds are pretty tight. And when somebody wipes out, murders a large number of your family members, people are hurt and shocked in disbelief and just desperate for some explanation. And as you and I sit here today, there still has been none.
10: So he calls people being fired for insubordination, he equates that to murder. To murder. And he says, well, I still don't know why I was fired. Let me explain it to you in terms that perhaps even you can understand. You were fired because you were insubordinate and you clearly have no idea what the purpose of your job is. That's the cleanest, clearest explanation of what happened to Scott Pelley. And this side, look, I'm sure he'll be on Substack and this guy will be, you know, the next Keith Olbermann within the next 12 months. But this arrogance, this feigning ignorance about what happened, why it happened, why you were in the wrong, and these are the people we trust to bring us information? Unbelievable. Quick word from our friends at Chapter. 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
18: 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The voice of reason, common sense for the American people. 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
10: Oh, it's good to be back at the office. Thanks for listening to the Scott Jennings Show, Common Sense for the American People, here on Monday, June the 8th. By the way, I'll be over at CNN this afternoon, joining Jake Tapper on the lead. And then later tonight, I believe I am due to talk to Caitlin Collins. Her show is at 9 Eastern. So a couple of CNN appearances coming up, and I'll be back on the air really the rest of the week on CNN. Got a lot of work to do. And I guess one of the things we'll be talking about this week, we got the primaries coming up, but we're in the primary season, so what do we have tomorrow?

0: supported by the current governor, Henry McMaster. It seems likely to me that she would make a run. I think we're headed for a runoff there. It's a big primary. Also, the Attorney General Alan Wilson is in that down there. So, anyway, it's a big ticket night in the Republican Party there in South Carolina to see who's going to succeed Henry McMaster. One other thing that crossed my desk. I don't think this is getting enough attention. Maybe it's because it doesn't fit the narrative. Constantly, we're being told we have a poverty problem, an inequality problem, and a lack of government spending problem. Like they say, we got to spend more. We'll fix these things. But honestly, I think the biggest issue is just that we're retreating from work. Here's some new numbers that crossed my desk today. Over the last year, by the way, this comes from the Agriculture Secretary, Brooke Rollins. Ought to get your attention. Over the last year, roughly 4.3 million Americans have left the food stamp program. Now, if you look at the coverage of this, you'd think this was some sort of catastrophe. But I think we ought to ask the obvious question. Is this really bad news? When this many millions of people no longer need government assistance. The food stamp rolls had ballooned during the pandemic, and they frankly had just never returned to normal. In January of 2025, when Donald Trump took office, 43 million Americans were on food stamps. 43 million, 12% of the country. Now, we're down to about 38.5 million. Does this sound catastrophic? Maybe you think it does. Maybe you're thinking, gosh, we can't take that many people off, because that would take us back to numbers not seen since 2019. I don't think anybody was arguing that America was collapsing in 2019 when we had 38-plus million people on food stamps. What happened here? Well, first of all, I think some people are getting jobs in the private sector. That's number one. This isn't supposed to be a lifestyle. It's supposed to be a bridge. Number two, I think the Trump administration and the Republicans went back to an old-fashioned concept. That is, if you're able-bodied and you're not taking care of children and you're receiving assistance from fellow taxpayers, you need to start looking for a job. You need to start trying to train for a job. Or you need to even volunteer, not 40 hours a week, not a full-time, 20 hours. You got to try to do something. I think people are starting to internalize that we're not going to be a country where everybody sits at home and draws checks from the government, gets on these programs, and considers that to be case closed for me. I made it onto food stamps. I got onto Medicaid. Now I can just sit here for the rest of my life. That kind of was an attitude. Republicans say, you know what? If you're not taking care of others, you're not disabled, if you're an able-bodied person, you need to start thinking about taking care of yourself, being a productive member of our society. These work requirements kick in pretty soon. But I think people are starting to prepare for it. And I think taxpayers, by the way, are going to sign up for this. I think voters are fine with it. I think they were fine with it under Clinton when he did it. I think they'll be fine with it now. I think these numbers from the Agriculture Department getting us back to 2019 levels ought to be a template for the rest of government. Government spending is nowhere near where it was in 2019. We've never come back from all this extra spending from the pandemic. Boy, do we need to. That's all for today. More tomorrow. Scott Jennings on Salem. Common sense for the American people. See you then. Hey, it's Scott Jennings with a message about healthcare. The message is simple. It keeps getting more expensive and more confusing, but I have good news. There is an alternative. It's called Crowd Health. I recently made friends with the CEO of Crowd Health. His name is Andy Schoonover. He told me the question that he hears most is, what happens if something big comes up with my health? He
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1: Hey, it's Scott Jennings. 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
4: If this forecast holds, we are in for a beautiful start to the work week. High of 81 today under sunshine, 60 for the low tonight, a few clouds and sun tomorrow, and a high all the way up to 85.
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5: Breaking news at Town Hall. I'm Bob Agnew in Washington. The Los Angeles mayor's race tightening up as vote counting continues days after Election Day.
6: Community advocate Spencer Pratt is losing ground in the Los Angeles mayor primary after leading for nearly 5 days following Election Day. City Council member Nithya Raman has now moved ahead of Pratt in the race for a spot in the general election. However, with thousands of ballots still left to count, the contest remains too close to call. The latest results are renewing criticism of California's election system, where lengthy ballot counts and jungle primaries can lead voters with 2 candidates from the same political party. Willie Nelson, Los Angeles.
5: New study is renewing debate over whether work requirements can reduce poverty among Americans receiving government benefits. Here's correspondent Ken Lorman.
7: Research by Casey Mulligan, an economist with the Department of Health and Human Services, finds adding work requirements to Medicaid could lift between 1.6 and nearly 3 million people out of poverty. The study says families could see incomes rise by more than $12,000 as more recipients enter the workforce. Supporters argue work rules encourage self-sufficiency and stronger labor participation. Ken Lorman reporting.
5: The Committee to Unleash Prosperity has been arguing for some time that requiring work for welfare benefits like Medicaid can help to cut poverty, arguing those rules move able-bodied adults into jobs. Detailed security plan in place as President Trump is scheduled to attend Game 3 of the NBA Finals tonight in New York.
8: Starting at 4 p.m., no one will be allowed inside the secured area unless they have a ticket to the game, a train ticket, they are going to a business inside the area, they have credentials, or they have some other authorized reason to.
5: That is NYPD Commissioner Jessica Tisch. More on these stories at townhall.com.
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5: The ongoing U.S. blockade of fuel is affecting Cuba's energy crisis.
11: Many of Cuba's iconic gas-guzzling antique cars are sitting idle. That's a symbol of the island's ongoing fuel crisis. Since January, the U.S. blockade has starved the island of fuel. Cuba is experiencing one of its most severe energy crises in years. Auto body shop owner Duriel Valdez says it's affected his business. He says,
12: "It is affecting me a lot because people don't want to do major repairs anymore because they don't have much hope that they'll be circulating the way they used to."
11: Valdez is among thousands of Cubans waiting for fuel through a government reservation app that, for many, has become a symbol of the shortages it was designed to manage. I'm Haya Panjwani.
5: Two more Texas screwworm infections have been discovered in animals living far apart. That demonstrates the difficulty of stopping the spread of that pest. Breaking news and analysis at townhall.com. A trial involving a stabbing at a high school track meet has entered its second week.
13: Lawyers in a racially charged case are calling more witnesses to support a claim of self-defense for Carmelo Anthony, who is charged with murder in the 2025 death of 17-year-old Austin Metcalf at a Dallas-area high school track meet. Social media posts amplified the case in racial terms. Prosecutors say the stabbing was an unprovoked attack related to a dispute over whether Anthony, who was black, could be under the team tent of Metcalf, who was white. Last week, jurors heard that Anthony was the aggressor and had taken credit for the stabbing. This week, they're hearing that Anthony was distraught. I'm Lisa Dwyer.
5: On Wall Street, the Dow Jones Industrial Average right now by about 12 points, the NASDAQ up by 285. The S&P 500 has eked out about a 40-point gain so far. More on these stories.
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16: Tuesday edition of the Dave Elswick Show. Ryan Norris is out of town, so he will not be with us. So we'll spend our time talking about the issues that are affecting our country. Wayne Beach is going to stop by. We'll be talking with him. But I want to spend time talking about Iran. Where are we? Where are we going? What is the president going to get up to in dealing with this whole issue and bringing it to an end? It all comes up on the Tuesday edition.
17: In a time of division and distrust, clarity matters more than ever. 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
18: Someday.
19: Morning, glory, and evening, grace, America. I'm Hugh Hewitt. Back in Studio North. Way up in Maine. And I'm back because I took the Fetching Mrs. Hewitt for her birthday yesterday to Vermont. Now, you might say, that's a pretty nice birthday present. You have no idea. To get to Vermont from Maine is a lot harder than you might think. You basically have to drive down all the way to New Hampshire, turn right for 45 minutes to an hour, and then turn right again and head up into Vermont. You know, Vermont only has 633,000 people. And so it's like Montana and North Dakota, and Rhode Island, these little states with two senators. That's fine. Framers intended it that way. They can have Bernie Sanders and whoever the other guy is. It's not Patrick Leahy anymore, but it's another lefty socialist. It's so progressive, they put the P into progressive. But lovely place, beautiful. Fetching Mrs. Hewitt likes to go up and down hill and trail and mountain. And so that's what we did. And we did it in something of a light rain. But it was a great, great trip. And a happy birthday to the Fetching Mrs. Hewitt. During that time, not a kind of a news blackout, but I get back to where there's wireless last night. And I catch up on events. And the events in a nutshell are this. There was a peace treaty arranged by Donald Trump, a ceasefire between Hezbollah and Israel that paralleled the ceasefire between the United States and Israel and Iran. And the deal was Hezbollah don't hit Israel and Israel will not hit Beirut, which is where Hezbollah headquarters are. That was the deal. Yesterday, Hezbollah broke the deal and they fired into Israel, the northern part of Israel, the Galilee, and Israel responded by striking the Beirut neighborhoods where Hezbollah's headquarters are located. So Hezbollah broke the ceasefire and Israel responded. Then Iran decided that, well, you know what? We're going to get in on this and we're going to prove they want to link these two deals together because Hezbollah is just their cat's paw. And they want to save Hezbollah, which is on the ropes. So they said, we're going to link these two, and we're going to strike Israel. Not a good idea. So Iran fired off at least 10 ballistic missiles at Iran. Now, they didn't do any damage, didn't kill anyone, but a ballistic missile is a ballistic missile. And Israel cannot accept that. Now, President Trump, they had a conversation with Bibi Netanyahu and President Trump. I'm not sure what was said. We don't know what the president asked or if it's good cop, bad cop, or if it's all a ruse, or if it's all a plan. But after a bit of delay, Israel smashed up a few targets in Iran, including one ballistic missiles factory and a couple of sites in Tehran about which at this hour there are many questions. There are questions about whether or not Israel eliminated General Vahidi. Now, if you're a Steelers fan, you might think, I thought the Ayatollah's gay son was running Iran now, Khomeini 2.0. And that's what they had the cardboard cut out of the gay Ayatollah. But not a lot of people believe he's alive, and some people do and some people don't. I don't know. I don't have clearances. But a lot of people think Vahidi basically took everything over, and the IRGC is running the country to the extent anyone is. Well, the hills are alive with the sound of music, and the web is alive with the sound of rumors that Vahidi has gone to meet his maker and is cooled to room temperature. I don't know, and you don't know, but I'll keep you posted throughout the show. I doubt Senator Cotton will tell us. He's coming up a little bit later. I doubt Admiral Montgomery knows. Senator Cotton may or may not know. He may not know, but he won't tell us unless it's been released. But we have our eye on breaking news, and we'll bring it to you as it happens. Let me tell you as well, my friend Gallagher, with whom I'm going to do an event in Sarasota, I believe on July 21st. He's going to be insufferable. He raised enough money to send 1,000 kids to Angel Tree Camp. And I actually applaud Mike for that. He really is. He's passionate, as I am, about these children whose parents are incarcerated. But I went over and looked at my website, HughHewitt.com, and they still have the banner up. So if you haven't given yet, head over there and make a last-ditch gift. Maybe I can catch Mike. All right, he's probably taking the week off and is smoking a cigar somewhere, feeling pretty good about his effort. And good on him. I think it's great that he did that. But if you forgot to send a kid to camp, today is the day to do it. HughHewitt.com. Make a difference in the lives of prisoners' children. The banner is still there. You can still use it. President Trump. Now, I interview the president a lot, and I know how to do it. Kristen Welker has interviewed him 3 or 4 times, and she's not as good as it as she ought to be because she gets into fights with him. And she purposely brings up stuff like the 2020 election, which is going to be doomed to be an endless loop. And the president got mad and he left. Here's the part where it all goes to hell. Cut number 11.
18: It was a dirty election.
20: Mr.
18: And it's
20: President,
18: happening again right now in California.
20: You never presented evidence.
18: It's happening right now in California. Right now, it's look at what's
20: Where's
18: happening in California.
20: Where's the evidence to that?
18: It's
20: the
18: 4 days.
20: The Republicans are doing well in California.
18: In California, it's... No, they're not. They're dropping fast because it's a rigged election. Let me tell you. It's 4 days, and they aren't even close
20: that's
18: to coming
20: how they,
18: up
20: that's
18: with...
20: That's how they count
18: You know
20: the
18: why
20: votes
18: they're doing that? Because they're cheating on the election.
20: There's what? Do you have evidence they're, to support
18: all
20: that?
18: I have to do is look. All
20: but,
18: I have to do is
20: that's
18: look.
20: That's not evidence.
18: And I listen. And I listen to people, but, and let's see what happens.
20: But, sir, that's not evidence.
18: Do you think it's appropriate...
20: That's how they
18: that
20: count
18: they
20: the votes
18: Do you think it's appropriate that they have an election, and 5 days later, they're nowhere close to picking
20: State
18: a winner?
20: State and local officials acknowledge they are slow. They're urging...
18: No, they're crooked.
20: They're urging
18: crooked.
20: The votes to be counted quickly. That's how they
18: they're
20: vote in
18: crooked,
20: California.
18: They're crooked, just like you're crooked. Your press is crooked, and Meet the Press is crooked.
20: To be fair, I'm not crooked, but let's
18: Really?
20: Let's
18: well,
20: continue.
18: You play right into their hands.
20: Let's continue.
18: You're either crooked or you're stupid.
20: Let's
18: You
20: continue.
18: Play right into their hands with this rep. You know that these elections are rigged. Your network knows that they're rigged. You know that I won an election in a landslide, and I got 94% bad press.
20: But, Mr. President,
18: you know why
20: you've
18: I got
20: never
18: that?
20: Presented
18: Because you have no
20: evidence.
18: Credibility.
20: But you've never presented evidence that it was rigged. Let's keep talking about I want to talk about Todd
18: You
20: Lynch.
18: Have more evidence. There's more evidence than ever presented.
20: Let's talk
18: Your
20: about
18: Your elections in this country.
20: Court.
18: We're like a third world country.
20: But, sir,
18: Your elections are crooked, and you're crooked, and Meet the Press is crooked,
20: but, Mr. President,
18: and so is ABC and CBS. And CNN.
20: But, Mr. President,
18: you're one-sided, crooked networks. All right, let's call it quits because I've had enough. Thank you, darling. Have a good
20: Mr.
18: time.
20: Mr. President, let's please. I traveled all the way to Wisconsin.
18: I've sat
20: I traveled
18: in the rain
20: all.
18: With you.
20: I know.
18: I've sat
20: I traveled
18: in the rain
20: all the
18: with
20: way
18: you for
20: to
18: an
20: Wisconsin.
18: Hour, on and off in the rain, and I've given you enough time. You ought to straighten out your press because you know what?
20: Mr. President,
18: a country can never be great with a dishonest
20: all, listen,
18: press.
20: Listen, we traveled on, all the way to Wisconsin for the city.
19: You know. Don't argue with this. This, by the way, would apply if I'm sitting down with President Obama or President Biden or President Clinton. It applied when I talked to Hillary Clinton on this program. It applied when I talked to Secretary Kerry on this program. Whenever I have a Democrat, I do not argue with their assertions. Their assertions can be checked later by people who are interested because Duane will put up the transcript. Argumentative is an objection that is often accepted in court because argumentation is not actually seeking a fact. Now, you've got the President of the United States, one of the most important people in the world, if not the most important person in the world. And Kristen's a professional. She knows what she's doing. But she has producers, and there's producers are in her ear. And it's almost reflexive for legacy press to tell the president that the election of 2020 wasn't rigged. President and I have reached an understanding. He knows I think it's not rigged, and he knows I know. He knows what I know, what I think. And he says, you and I don't agree. And we leave it at that. I don't need him to admit that I'm right. People know that he has his position. There's just no need to argue with the president. You could be talking about the embargo. How long will it go? What if ships are hit? Are you confident in the defenses that we have? What about the shipbuilding plan that came up that takes us down to 9 carriers? Are you happy with that? There's so many important questions that talking about the 2020 election is not on my list. It's just not on my list. And when you've got the President of the United States, I mean, you can have some fun You can ask him where he'd eat if he can't eat at McDonald's. I did that. It's okay to have fun, to loosen up a guest and have some fun, even if it's the President of the United States. But really, to go back into the minefield of 2020, just not a good call. Stay tuned, America. I'll be right back on The Hugh Hewitt Show.
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7: 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The news never stops, and neither does your schedule. That's why we're here, keeping you up to date with all the biggest stories of the day. We're 101.1 The Answer, where Little Rock comes to talk.
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0: Welcome back, America. That's my wife's favorite song. It was her birthday yesterday. It's my tradition to always play various variations of that. Charles C.W. Cook, senior editor, podcaster at National Review. I'm the editor in his own podcast, Charles C.W. Cook. Does your wife have a favorite song, Charles?
1: Yes, but I think it's a country song. It's probably less elegant than your wife's favorite song.
0: Yeah, well, that's about every woman of our age's favorite song right there. Charles, how long have you been an American citizen?
1: I have been in America for 15 years and a citizen for 8.
0: All right, so you're still British enough in my book to please explain Henry Nowak to me and if it actually signifies. It's a tragedy and it's terrible and there's a lot of press, but I have difficulty distinguishing big stories in the UK from stories that make, you know, the Daily Mirror. Is it a big story and what's it signify?
1: Well, I think it's a big story. I think it signifies something. I think it would be a mistake to assume that it is indicative. I think what it signifies is the same thing probably Americans would recognize here and in a lot of Western Europe, which is that there is an oversensitivity to certain claims and certainly to immigrants, and that this can lead to mistakes in the field. I don't think it means that Britain is lost or that the police in Britain are uniformly anti-white or any of that. But I do think that it's the sort of story that ought to make the police recognize that they shouldn't just take claims at face value and that there are problems that they've imported.
0: So in the local elections of a couple weeks ago, Labour got hammered. Is that the kind of destructive defeat that cripples them 3 years from now? Can we project out that far?
1: Oh, I think it is. I mean, I don't think it's because of this structurally, but I think it is going to foretell a collapse of the British Labour Party for a while. Now, perhaps we're going to enter a new era in Britain in which the Greens and Reform battle it out. Irrespective, Labour is going to be in the wilderness for a while. I may have said this on your show before, but the Labour Party won a very big election victory last time around, but it didn't win much of the vote. Now, right. That's fine. It's not illegitimate. It's how the system works, and I wouldn't change it. But I think the Labour Party won something like 36% of the vote, but they won 400 plus of the 650 seats in Parliament. So they'd started out of sorts. They started with a flattering position in the legislature, and they've just made themselves incredibly unpopular. So, yeah, Labour's going to get absolutely crushed. The big question is what comes in afterwards going to fix what ails Britain?
0: Well, I mentioned Henry Nowak first because the reaction to that from Kemi Badenoch, who leads the Tories, and from Nigel Farage, who leads Reform, have been competing with each other for the public's attention. Have you followed that?
1: Mm-hmm. I haven't followed them. I've certainly followed the backlash. I mean, look, this is a story that is going to resonate with people and their politicians. What I would like to see is an actual shift in British attitudes across the board. Again, we've talked about this before. What I worry about a little bit is that the parties are jostling with each other for power, but that the center of gravity in British politics hasn't moved or won't move, and that the electorate hasn't moved. What you need is a shift in the center in Britain, and I'm just not sure it's there yet. So I'm glad to see them picking up on stories like this. But, you know, Britain needs, what's the best way of putting it? Britain needs a sort of come to Jesus moment on a whole bunch of different issues, on defense, on economics, on entrepreneurialism, on pushing out a lot of what you might call woke or political correctness from its institutions. And it's going to take more than just electing someone who sounds good. The public's going to really need to want it.
0: And do you, in your bones, feel that that's possible? Or has the sun set on the British Empire?
1: I feel it's possible, but I certainly don't feel as if it's guaranteed. I mean, Britain's been in bad places before. It's odd to think that when I was a kid, my parents would tell me stories of the 1970s, which is when they met, and how dire everything looked. And they thought at the time maybe Britain was done. And then it was fixed by the Thatcher government, and subsequently it wasn't re-ruined by Tony Blair and others. And now I feel like they've gone back to that. So it's going to take the same sort of effort it took then. It's possible, but at the moment I don't see too many signs of it.
0: All right, now let me switch over to the United States and Israel in their war with Iran. Over the weekend, I rehearsed for the audience, Hezbollah struck Israel, Israel struck Beirut, Iran struck Israel, Israel struck Iran. The internet is full of rumors that Vahidi is dead and that we're waiting. What do you understand the situation to be, Charles?
1: In general, as you may know, I've become a little bit skeptical of this because I feel as if we're in a almost permanent, not stalemate because we have the power, but middle ground where we're not willing to, in part because the American public seems unwilling to push through complete these missions, whether that's completely taking out the regime or putting troops on the ground or what you will. But on the other hand, we're the United States and they're weak, and their hand really is only being able to close the Strait of Hormuz, which is hurting Trump here. So I think Trump's getting frustrated. I think he's aware of the political position. He seems to be frustrated with Israel. I'm not sure if he actually is or whether that's for show. But I just don't see any movement at the moment on what seems to me like a he's stuck in the middle with you kind of war.
0: All right, we got to come back and play with that. Now let me switch to Graham Plattner for our last 2 minutes. Do you think Graham Plattner will be a United States senator?
1: I actually don't, and I'm aware that I'm not always good with predictions, and I'm also usually more pessimistic as a conservative. I don't think he will. I think he probably will win the primary. I don't think that New York Times piece was enough to kick him out. I have a suspicion that Maine, which is a state that has more older voters in it than Florida, is at this point not going to vote for him. And I think there's probably more to come beyond what we know. And I think it may go back, especially with their voting system, to Susan Collins one more time. But it's far too close for comfort. And the fact that this guy is where he is, and the fact that so many people have, having been so mawkish in their condemnations of everyone on the other side, the fact so many people on the left have lined up behind him in the way that they have is depressing.
0: Well, yeah, I drove back from Vermont today. I'm in mid-coast Maine, halfway up the state. I saw Janet Mills signs for the first time. And you're right, Maine is the oldest state demographically. I just don't think that his style plays with anyone over the age of 40. I think you put your finger on it. Last word to you.
1: Well, I hope you're right. I think it would be a disgrace for him to be in the U.S. Senate. And what, to replace Susan Collins, the most moderate member? Bizarre.
0: A disaster. Charles C.W. Cook, follow him at Charles C.W. Cook. Listen to his podcast by his own name. And, of course, on the editors from National Review, the podcast that comes out twice a week. Stay tuned, America. I'm Hugh Hewitt.
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0: with SRN News. I'm Bob Agnew in Washington. President Trump has announced that Iran has agreed to stop firing missiles at Israel. He wrote on Truth Social that, quote, both sides, Israel and Iran, are looking into an immediate ceasefire. He also writes that peace talks do continue and that the U.S. blockade of Iranian ports will remain in place until what he calls a final deal can be achieved. A House Oversight Committee reports the administration Minnesota Governor Tim Walz ignored the warning signs even as billions of U.S. tax dollars were wasted in fraud schemes. Prosecutors say the centerpiece of the case is a nonprofit called Feeding Our Future, which allegedly oversaw a network of fake meal distribution sites and fraudulent reimbursement claims totaling hundreds of millions of dollars. Dozens of individuals have now been charged. On Wall Street, a mostly winning session. The Dow is down 55 points now, the NASDAQ up 216. This is SRN News.
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7: When I'm awfully low.
8: Welcome back, America. It's not June 7th. Betsy Mrs. Hewitt was born on June 7th. June 8th.
7: I will feel.
8: But when her birthday comes around, I always play her favorite song for every break, including this one. I want to take my relief factor because what I did for my wife, I'm opening the entire new package for you just to show you how easy this is. What I did for my wife was really, I think, fabulous. I'm going to give myself a pat on the back. If I can open up the package, because there, that's how easy it is to open. Took her to Vermont, one of the 5 states she hasn't been to. She's now down, 6 states. She is now down to South Dakota, North Dakota, Nebraska, Iowa, and Oklahoma. Now, I've been to Iowa and Oklahoma. I'm down to 3 states. Vermont was on my list too. We hadn't been to Vermont. So I've got my relief factor here, and I need it. Because what do you do when you go to Vermont and it's not winter? You go up and down hills. That's all that you do in Vermont. And you eat maple syrup stuff. Eat well. A lot of good restaurants in Vermont. But you go up and down hills. The trails were all up and down. So there's my carrying curcumin resveratrol omega. Down the hatch I go. And I take it because while I'm not sore, I am aware of the fact that climbing hills is not the same as trundling. 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Now, let me go back to President Trump and Kristen Welker. He began the interview not mad. They were talking about Iran, cut number one.
5: They've been largely decapitated, and I call it a military exercise because people would rather have it called that. It's not a big war for us. It's not the most powerful military in the world. I built it, frankly. I built it in my first 4 years, and I'm using it a little bit in my second 4 years. Their Navy is gone. Their Air Force is gone. Their anti-aircraft is gone. They might have built it up a little bit over the last 4 weeks or during this little ceasefire that we did at the request of some very good people, very, very fine people from actually from numerous places, as you know, there are a lot of people involved, but from Pakistan in particular, the field marshal and the prime minister. And we're very close to having a deal, and if we don't have a deal, we'll do it one way or the other. Either way, we win.
8: Only a couple of points to work out. Cut number four.
9: How close are you to making a deal? Are we talking about days, weeks, months, Mr. President?
5: I think we're very close. We have a couple of points. They don't even seem like big points. They've conceded the fact that they will not have nuclear weapons. We had a clause in there that we will not develop nuclear weapons, and everybody was very happy with it except me. And I said, well, what happens if they not develop, but they go out and purchase, they acquire? I want to put the word, if they buy or purchase or acquire, you know, you've got to have that in there too, because that's not developing. So they don't have the right to develop or purchase, acquire, or buy.
9: Have they pushed back against that? Is that one of the sticking points?
5: A little bit, and then they didn't.
8: Okay, not a bad follow-up. It's okay. It's not going off the rails. Then cut number 10.
9: You got a strong jobs report today that beat expectations.
10: Not strong. Really strong.
9: Beat expectations.
10: By how much? Triple.
9: 170,000 jobs created.
8: Okay. It's going okay. It goes off the rails later. We'll talk a little bit about that after I talk to you about Supreme Court has a conference next week where they're considering cases, whether or not to hear them. James Phillips, an old colleague of mine from Chapman Law School, has got one on their list. We're going to talk about it. It's about parental rights. I'm a big fan of parental rights, so stay tuned to the Hugh Hewitt Show.
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0: of 1812, our nation fought and won America's religious freedom. Today, that constitutional right is being assaulted once more from within.
1: Religious liberty and rights in general were under attack. We all of a sudden became the enemy.
0: In the important new documentary by Dawn's Early Light, anti-Christian bias is exposed at the highest levels of government.
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0: 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The governmental hostility and prejudice is uncovered, and Trump's fight to restore our constitutional liberties and religious freedom.
5: If we will not be governed by God, we must be governed by tyrants.
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13: Welcome back, America. I pushed off James Phillips because Selena Zito is available right now, and I want to talk to Selena. She's not going to do it today. I misunderstood what you said in my ear. So she's not here. Okay, I'm going to go to Scott Pelley. That's fine. I thought you had switched her out. I want to go to Scott Pelley yesterday. I want to preface it by saying this. I don't know Scott Pelley. I do know John Dickerson. I think he's a very fine newsman. I have never worked for CBS. I've appeared on Face the Nation back in the days when John was the host. I have not appeared with Margaret. Margaret has been on the show a few times. Got nothing against CBS. I've just, I wanted to talk with Selena about this because I think it is unprofessional to talk about former employers. I just do. Now, some of you will know I left the Washington Post in a rather angry moment that was captured on video, and I have never discussed that. Not going to do it now. And I have worked for NBC and never discussed that after working for NBC. I'm working for Fox now. I have worked with ABC, with CNN, not for them. And I have worked for pretty much every major newspaper on at least one piece and platform in the United States. And I have nothing bad to say about anyone about whom I have bad things to say. Does that make sense? I will tell you great things about people all day long. But I have repeated to my law students for 30 years, and I tell you right now, there is no upside in downside. There's just no upside in ragging on anyone ever about anything. Have people done you wrong? I'm sure they have. It is hard to go through life without somebody doing you wrong. And it's hard to forget that. As very difficult it is, no matter what your religious tradition is, I'm a Roman Catholic. We're supposed to forgive and try and forget. Sometimes you can't forget, but you're supposed to forgive. That's the whole Jesus operation. So you're supposed to forgive. You're not supposed to hang on to it. But the one thing professionals in my business do is they don't talk out of school about people who they work for, and you never slam the boss in front of employees. You might slam the boss to the boss's face. You might slam to the boss to someone up in the chain in order to make your feelings known. But you never slam the boss down the chain. And then you certainly don't go on TV and do what Scott Pelley did with the New York Times. And then this one, I'm only going to play one cut because I'm astonished by this one cut. Cut number 23.
14: But it really didn't occur to you that you could be fired after so many of your colleagues had been let go, after you'd had this, very contentious interaction with your new boss?
15: You know, some reporter I turned out to be. I just didn't connect the dots. I mean, was this meeting contentious? Yes, but 60 Minutes is known for two things, a ticking stopwatch and hard questions. Mm-hmm. And we ask ourselves those hard questions in the shop because they sharpen us and make us better. There was a screening once with Mike Wallace, and Mike and the executive producer and founder of 60 Minutes, Don Hewitt, got into a big argument about a script. Wallace jumps up in the middle of the screening, throws his script up in the air, and yells at Don, "Well, then you write the effing thing." One of those pieces of paper comes down and slices an associate producer across the face. He's bleeding now. He's got a paper cut on his face. That was about a story. The meeting that I was in was about whether 60 Minutes was going to even survive or not.
14: So you walk in, and what was the energy of the room?
15: Hostile. Dismissive. Before I could take my seat, Tom Sobrowski said, "This is a firing offense." I was confused. I wasn't sure who he was talking about in the room. But it became plain very quickly that they were talking about me, and they were unhappy about the meeting that had occurred. A meeting that had ended in thunderous applause for me, if I may say so, because somebody had stood up for the broadcast.
13: All right. There's so many things wrong with that. Not the factual account. Doing it. Just doing it. And I'm afraid young journos and young people generally will think that Scott Pelley is an example of professionalism. And he might be in every other context, but he is not in those 2 minutes. He's talking about meeting with his employers. He is casting them in an unfavorable light. They have no opportunity to respond. He's ginning up stories from long ago and Mike Wallace and Don Hewitt like it matters to today when there are 1,000 different screens competing for the attention of every audience member, where 60 Minutes has been losing audience year over year over year over year over year over year over year, and they've got the best lead-in in the business in Sunday night or Sunday football from the NFL. And they were out to get Barry Weiss. In fact, you know, I'm going to break my rule. I want to play you one other thing that Scott Pelley said, which I frankly find unbelievable, cut number 25.
15: I was not familiar with her name, so I did some research and discovered those things that you just outlined.
13: I'd stop right there. If you're working for 60 Minutes and you don't know who Barry Weiss is when she's hired, you are not doing your job as a journalist. Your job as a journalist is to know. I'm going to talk with Tom Cotton next hour. I'm going to play him that. Barry Weiss got driven out of the New York Times because she chose to run a Tom Cotton op-ed. I believe that's what happened. Tom can correct me if I'm wrong. Senator Cotton will say, that's not what happened. But everybody ought to know why Barry Weiss left, and that the Free Press is an extraordinarily successful platform and a must subscribe to because of the quality of the correspondence. Aaron McLean and Habib Redhegour and Niall Ferguson and H.R. McMaster. I mean, they've got V.D. Hanson. They've got amazing people left, right, and center working for them. And Scott Pelley doesn't know who she is or what the Free Press is. That is what we call in the law an admission against interest. Stay tuned, America. I'm Hugh Hewitt.
16: 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Haven't filed a return for a while? 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
17: The IRS was going to levy my bank account, but Guardian was able to prevent that and fix all my IRS.

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1: This is John Katzmatidis, the Cat's Corner. Well, I remember the movie Mr. Smith Goes to Washington. What happened? We have too many politicians in Washington that know nothing about business. Why? We need more common sense in Washington. Whether we're talking about the federal government, state government, you need common sense. We need the balance of power in our government. Doctors, lawyers, accountants, professionals, business people, and blue-collar workers. And that's the only way we can come out with common sense. Putting on taxes and regulations without knowledge of what happens. Some of the states are not doing a good job. All they do is raise taxes. And then when they need more money, they tax the taxes. I mean, you gotta laugh about it, but it's happening. We need people that have common sense, a balance of power in all our legislative functions to be able to operate our country, our states, our cities more efficiently. This is John Katzmatidis, the Cat's Corner.
2: 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And hear from national voices like Chris DeGaulle, Scott Jennings, Hugh Hewitt, Larry Elder, and Mike Gallagher. 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
3: Welcome back, America. Coming up next hour, Senator Tom Cotton on matters related to Israel and Iran. He is chair of the Senate Intelligence Committee. May talk to him about Graham Plattner as well. I do wonder, and James Phillips is going to join me next hour. He is the lawyer who is representing parents in Washington State over Washington State's law that if a child runs away and presents themselves to any kind of a care facility and says, I run away because I'm transgender and my parents don't support my affirming, gender-affirming care, that the state will not tell the parents where the child is or what care is being administered. 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You want to watch a movie on your iPad, you don't have to worry about the data. 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
4: 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We're 101.1 The Answer, where Little Rock comes to talk. In a world of noise, truth cuts through. This is 101.1 The Answer, where Little Rock comes to talk. 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
5: Tuesday edition of the Dave Elswick Show. Ryan Norris is out of town, so he will not be with us. So we'll spend our time talking about the issues that are affecting our country. Wayne Beach is going to stop by. We'll be talking with him. But I want to spend time talking about Iran. Where are we? Where are we going? What is the president going to get up to in dealing with this whole issue and bringing it to an end? It all comes up on the Tuesday edition.
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7: Welcome to Seculo. It is Monday. I think it's June 8th. Is that right, Will?
9: That's correct.
7: June 8th in the year 2026. Welcome to Seculo. We're going to be taking your calls at 1-800-684-3110. Will's in studio. Jordan's in studio. And we've got a packed show. Jeff Balaban from ACLJ Jerusalem is going to be joining us. Of course, if you've been following what's going on in Israel, the rockets and missiles have returned. War has essentially restarted, it feels, after what was months of relative quiet. Israel had kind of gone back into normal business. Like, I was looking at a trip potentially. We were all kind of looking, all right, maybe things are going to finally calm down. And of course, they began once again. Now, thankfully, the Iron Dome did its job. And we could talk about that with Jeff a little bit later. Same time, you had a couple different instances in the mainstream media where it feels like the chaos and the meltdown is occurring. And look, it's also occurring, I want to say, not just because you have President Trump in the White House and someone who can be a little bit more aggressive. It's also, remember, we're in a new day. This is 2026. You're going to see a lot of shakeup in the news, and not just with the CBS situation, not with just Barry Weiss, not with just conservatives. You're going to see it across the board because they are in a bit of chaos to figure out what the future looks like for mainstream news media, for network news. President Trump was on Meet the Press, and after a pretty extensive interview, but you probably didn't see that, it did a little bit rough. We'll play that in just a little bit, where he stormed out, and maybe rightfully so, maybe not. I want your thoughts on that. Do you think it was professionally done? 1-800-684-3110. And on the other side, you had Scott Pelley, former, now 60 Minutes. He was with 60 Minutes for decades. You know, after going on what was allegedly a pretty long tirade against his new bosses, was fired. Shocking. And that's something that can happen. And then now is saying it's similar to the murder of his spouse, of how bad it is at CBS News right now. That's what it feels like. You know, that it comes in waves. And it's absolutely absurd. I mean, look, I think we are in a moment of media consolidation. We're in a moment of a completely restructuring of how news media is going to run. And though you may agree or disagree with how CBS and Paramount and all of them have handled, maybe sort of their, you could say, maybe there's a bias there from one political party or another. Not that there hasn't been on all sides of the news for decades and decades, and now they're just getting a little taste of what it's like. But you are also seeing them finally have to respond to the age of new media after decades of being, you know, intentionally, it feels like, with their head in the sand. And here we are. As chaos is starting to erupt in the media, remember, most of the people who are probably complaining about the death of 60 Minutes probably haven't watched 60 Minutes in decades themselves, if not ever.
9: Well, and it's important to break this down, and that's exactly what we're going to do. We're going to play some shocking sound for you. But once again, what you're seeing is the self-importance of these journalists, that they believe that without them, that this country will fall away. And in reality, we know that they have let their biases creep in, that they have let their agendas creep in, and they are not this fourth estate that they believe that they are anymore. And when they are called out on that, then they have epic meltdowns. And we're going to show that because it's important, because there are people that are trying to change the way that the legacy media operates to make it relevant again. And whenever you start to push against that, you're starting to see these meltdowns. So it's important to lay this out, not just from Scott Pelley at 60 Minutes, but also kind of the way that it's being spun and lied to you about President Trump walking out of an interview. It's not exactly what they're portraying, and we're going to show that when we come back.
7: Yeah, and also, look, like we said, it's a new day in media. The reason you have even your Fox News is saying, hey, we should launch more digital media options. We should have podcasts. All of our hosts now have to have a more chill, relaxed, casual podcast, whether it's Sean Hannity or Shannon Bream or any of these hosts who you've known for years, now having to have sort of alternate programming. Why? 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Let's talk about that when we get back. Phone lines are open for you at 1-800-684-3110. What do you want from your news media in 2026? 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But hey, in the meantime, I want you to become an ACLJ champion. It's at aclj.org/champions.
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7: Welcome back to Seculo. We do have some phone lines open for you at 1-800-684-3110. We addressed sort of the big media elephant in the room dealing with not only President Trump walking out of that Meet the Press interview that happened over the weekend, as well Scott Pelley going on and making his statement of why he feels so upset about being fired from 60 Minutes. And again, 60 Minutes has created great content for decades. I don't want to pretend like they haven't been a mainstay in mainstream media and have done a good job. But what has happened is you have new ownership, you have new people in charge, and you know what? It's 2026. It's okay for these things to change. So we're going to go over that, and we also are going to hear from Scott Pelley himself. Do you want to start with Scott Pelley or President Trump? Will, where do you want to go?
9: I actually want to start with President Trump here, and then we'll get to the Scott Pelley, because it feeds into this narrative. The self-importance of these journalists that think that they are what's keeping this country together. This is actually the walkout moment from President Trump with Kristen Welker. Now, I want to give you a little bit of background here as well, because there has never, I think, been a president that's more accessible to the people that hate him the most, the press, than this president, right? President Trump has been on Meet the Press as president three times. Once back in his previous term with Chuck Todd. And now this is the second Meet the Press appearance with Kristen Welker in his second term. What you're seeing with the headlines, walks out after he gets pushed back, contentious interview, etc., is only showing the end. And we're going to show that too, because he was, I thought, did a great job. But what they're not showing you is the 38 minutes interview that they aired before this moment.
7: The frustration that led to this.
9: He gave a full interview. They're making it seem like he showed up, did 5 minutes, and said, this is a waste of my time, and walked out. In the rain, where it's on a metal roof on a farm in rural Wisconsin, and they have to keep pausing and moving the times and saying, hey, can we wait? He gave them more of an hour of content. They aired 38 minutes of it, and this is the clip they're showing you. This is bite one. It's the end of it, but they're not saying that he sat down and fully cooperated. Let's roll bite one.
15: Evidence than ever presented.
16: Let's talk
15: your elections in this country. We're like a third world country. Your elections are crooked, and you're crooked, and Meet the Press is crooked, and so is ABC and CBS and CNN.
16: But Mr. President,
15: you're one-sided crooked networks. All right, let's call it quits, because I've had enough. Thank you, darling. Have a good time.
16: Mr. President, let's please. I traveled all the way to Wisconsin.
15: I've sat in the rain with you.
16: I know.
15: I've sat in the rain with you for an hour. On and off in the rain, and I've given you enough time. You ought to straighten out your press, because you know what?
16: Mr. President,
15: a country can never be great with a dishonest press.
16: Listen, we traveled all the way to Wisconsin for this interview.
9: That self-importance of, we traveled all the way to Wisconsin. Yeah, and he gave you the interview. He gave you a full hour of content. You aired 38 minutes. It was almost your whole show, as normally in Meet the Press is.
7: And you brought up a good point. How many times did Joe Biden do that, Will?
9: Zero. Joe Biden sat with Meet the Press during his presidency zero times.
17: Yeah, I mean,
9: but they're making it out like he's the villain.
17: After 38 minutes, you start getting into it's just the nasty questions, which is what she was doing. So she pivoted to
7: the
17: gotcha questions after she went through the serious questions. And he said, no, we're not doing this. I'm not going to relitigate these things. I'm not going to relitigate them with you specifically. So we've had enough here. And they play it like he didn't give them an interview. But in fact, he gave them more of an interview than any president usually does, time-wise. They did travel to Wisconsin. They got about an hour of an interview. They played, like Will said, about 38 minutes of that. And then at the end, they say, oh, see, he got up and just left.
7: Yeah, that's the clip.
17: It's false advertising about what actually happened. That's the truth. And that's become pretty common when it comes to President Trump trying to engage mainstream media, is that they just can't tell the truth. They didn't say, hey, before he got up, he did spend nearly an hour with us on the record that we've got, you know, for you that we're going to show later today. It was like as if he sat down, got one question, and stormed out.
7: Yeah, and that's what I thought had happened, because I had not seen I do not watch Meet the Press every week. I was not aware of anything other than that clip that was going around. So to see that, also, you're right. The self-importance of, we traveled all the way here. That is what you do with presidents of the United States. You're also from Washington, D.C. to what, Milwaukee or wherever this may be? That's an 80-minute flight.
9: But that's your job. Your job is to go cover this. And if you get your second sit-down with the president, maybe don't go back to the same old tired lines of, with no evidence, with no evidence. You didn't even get the opportunity to speak to the previous president of the United States because he was unable to give interviews. But I think it also, this self-importance, it goes to the Scott Pelley thing. This is where he's talking now with the New York Times, lamenting about his firing, where he said nasty things about his boss in a meeting with multiple people, and they said, you know what? You're not going to work here anymore. And here's how he
7: Anyone who's listening to this, try that with your boss and see what happens here. You know,
9: literally say, you have murdered my job. That's what he said in the meeting, and he reiterated that later. But this is him. This is bite two, because this goes to that self-importance factor, because he was responding to President Trump saying a litany of things about Scott Pelley, as well as saying, like, they don't even care about this country. And here's where the self-importance shines through. Here's how Scott Pelley sees himself. Bite two.
18: I've never worn the uniform, but I've been in combat for this country in Afghanistan and Iraq, Kuwait, been shot at, spent nights in foxholes filling up with water in the desert. I'm not aware that the President of the United States has ever done any of those things for his country. Please correct me if I'm wrong. You become a journalist because you love the First Amendment. You become a journalist because you love the country. And while all the other descriptions that the president used about me might be applicable, not that one.
7: And again, that was from Scott Pelley doing an interview about obviously being fired from his long-standing job. And look, the idea of I've been in combat for this country is a bit odd to say when we really know what you mean. Look, I have full respect for the journalists that do put themselves in the press, war reporters that go into harm's way to get us the information. More respect than you possibly know to all of those people, including Scott Pelley in that situation. However, do not pretend also you are a soldier. Not pretend you are fighting for the country in that way. That is a very different thing. You start really getting into the stolen valor kind of warning. You could be, you're voluntarily being in that. Obviously, we have a voluntary military as well, but it's a different situation than being the one who are the actual targets. And to then say, correct me if I'm wrong, I don't know if the president has ever done that, the commander-in-chief of the country.
9: Right, he's been the commander-in-chief multiple times now. He's been reelected after the 2020 debacle. And so he is now president again, commander-in-chief, a constitutional position, right? I want to hear from veterans.
7: Yeah.
9: Is this offensive to you? I would be offended if I had actually worn the uniform and gone to combat for this country and hear someone say, I've never worn the uniform, but I have been in combat for the country.
7: Also, you become a journalist, he said, because you love the First Amendment, because you love this country. I don't know if that simply applies anymore.
17: Yeah.
7: There are plenty of people, by the way, in the history of journalism that were what? Propagandists. I mean, let's not be beat around the bush here. I mean, some of the most legendary journalists of our time were not always on the up and up. So let's not just give some blanket, you want to be a journalist because you love the First Amendment. I don't know. There are a lot of journalists who are doing double duty, who have always been people who are against the First Amendment, are against the government, against or working on behalf of other governments. So let's make it a little less like it's this, you know, I mean, like, I would consider ourselves journalists to some extent. And I also think there need to be checks and balances.
9: Well, I think if you work for the American Center for Law and Justice, you truly love the First Amendment. That is kind of the core of what the work is here. It's not just going on 60 Minutes, having a very long, comfortable career, as he has.
7: And supported.
9: And then all of a sudden, you get fired because you go trash your boss in a meeting. And we'll play when we come back how he compared getting fired at the end of his career, because it's absurd. It goes back to, no, he's saying he does it because he loves the First Amendment. In reality, he loves himself. And that is the way that he is putting that forward. It's the same with Kristen Welker saying, I traveled all the way to Wisconsin. Yeah, normally because that's what they called flyover country. They didn't care to stop.
7: Yeah, and look, the ACLJ continues on in this fight as well. You know, we have our current case up at the Supreme Court of the United States, and there's probably some updates going on with that too, as well in terms of our lawsuit against CNN. Why? Because we want to protect people who are being lied about on mainstream media. That's what's currently happening in this country. That's what the ACLJ is involved in. I want you to get involved in it too. So right now, Once you go to aclj.org/champions, become a champion if you can today. We do have an update. We'll get to that coming up. We also are going to take things over to ACLJ Jerusalem. We know that the fighting with Iran has come back pretty strong as Iran has attacked. And now we will see a return from Netanyahu and the Israeli government. And again, kind of feels a little bit back to square one, but we'll see where we're going with that. We'll continue that coverage in a little bit. But again, I want you to go to aclj.org. And if you can, become a monthly champion today. Just scan the QR code, opt in. Again, aclj.org. We have a couple lines still open, not many. 1-800-684-3110.
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7: Welcome back to Seculo. We have a bunch of calls coming in, and I want you to call in too, so keep this going. 1-800-684-3110. We're talking about Scott Pelley's comments. We're also talking about President Trump storming out of that Meet the Press interview. What the landscape is of the mainstream media in 2026, as we have seen such a shift over the last few years, that really their relevancy, and really any sort of claim they can even have to shifting people's thoughts and minds. I don't think that exists near as much as people, maybe not as much as they think they hold. I mean, when was the last time you seriously watched any of these programs? We live in a very fragmented society now. Sure, they have their audience. And again, legendary broadcast, 60 Minutes. I got nothing but respect for a lot of the people who've been working on that show for decades and decades and decades. I like that we have some of those long standing things, but it doesn't mean things don't change. Scott Pelley, though, was so upset, and he started comparing himself to not only a widow or a widower, someone who thought like their spouse was murdered based on him losing his job after having an outburst at work. Plus, you had him saying, essentially, you know, he's been in the foxholes with soldiers, and not only that, started to almost act like he was a combat veteran. And though I understand and I respect wartime journalists who go and put themselves in harm's way, it is very different to me than someone who is an active duty soldier, an active duty Marine, some part of the Navy, Air Force. Let's take a call. We got a lot of calls coming in. I want to start with Dave, who is calling on line 3. Dave, go ahead.
20: Yeah, I got to say that Scott Pelley's comment is completely insulting to anybody who actually wore the uniform, who volunteered to put their life on the line for the freedoms that we benefit from. I have never heard a comment like that that sets me off like I am right now.
7: Yeah, Dave, I understand that. I mean, look, I'm not going to stand here and take stolen valor. I have any sort of way other than to say thank you for doing what you've done. Thank you for your service to the country. And thank you to all the people. And again, like I said, thank you to the journalists, the wartime journalists that do go into war zones and actively do it. But let's not pretend it's the same thing. And the holier-than-thou journalistic integrity that is coming upon these characters, and I don't even put Scott Pelley on blast. It is sort of the nature of that era of journalists.
9: Well, here's also where I want to draw this little experiment out a little bit more about the self-importance versus them saying, you know, we are the most important thing. Like, this is, we love the First Amendment, and we go into this knowing that all these things can happen. We are the last line of defense of democracy. There's lines like that as well from his interview. But here's the problem. Because the Kristen Welker line of questioning that prompted the end of the interview was when he mentioned something about the mayoral race in Los Angeles with Spencer Pratt, where what did we see? We saw a very statistically anomalous situation where the person who was the third amount of votes getters, Karen Bass, who was the leader, all of a sudden stopped getting votes from the mail-in ballots.
7: Yeah, at least not in mass.
9: And in mass, it was all going to the person in third place, which is now gone ahead of Spencer Pratt in the mayoral election. You know what true journalism is? Why does this happen? Asking the question about our elections. Why does this happen? Why does it seem that these only happen to benefit one ideology when there's a big push of ballots that come in after the fact? That's real journalism, asking the question, not yelling at the president, you've never presented any evidence. You've never presented any evidence. Curiosity is the core of journalism and the First Amendment.
7: Right. If those election results had come in during the first night, we would not be having the chaos that is ensuing right now.
9: Right.
7: It is, you have once again created a question mark that the American people don't want.
17: Which is, do our votes actually get counted? Do our votes actually matter? And the answer is, it's starting to get more and more unclear if they do. And that is not good for future elections, because as conservatives, we need conservative and independent voters to come out and elect conservatives. They have to believe that their vote will matter. If we fall into the trap that our vote doesn't matter, guess what happens? We never win if people don't go and vote.
7: Yeah, because it could be that everything is on the up and up, and that all those votes are accurate, and that, you know, there was nothing foul play involved. But it doesn't matter, because you have planted a seed. You've planted a seed for days that we've already lived through a couple times.
9: Well, and once again, in that interview that led to the president saying, I'm done here, because she kept pushing, you have no evidence, she kept saying, that's just how it works in California. The officials are saying they're trying to count as fast as they can, but
7: they're slow.
9: It's California, supposed to be the most advanced culture, the most advanced technology. That's where all the tech firms, until they started leaving, were based. That is California. And you're going to tell me your excuses, and you as a journalist, the defender of the First Amendment, the defender of democracy in this country, are going to take it at its word from local officials that, yeah, we're slow, when it keeps happening to the same individuals that all of a sudden get these statistical anomalies? It makes no sense. So try and make it make sense. Do real journalism instead of going to the president of the United States and saying, you always say this, but you have no evidence. Maybe if you did your job, there'd be actual evidence one way or the other to come back with that line of discussion. So yeah, after an hour, I can understand probably when your producer's in your ear saying, hey, we've got enough for a show, maybe push him now, that he's going to walk out.
7: Yeah, and they do that, by the way. That is how the media works. Let's go quickly, if he's still there, to Tim, who is calling on line four. Tim, you there?
0: Yeah, I'm there.
7: Go ahead.
0: Yeah, I just wanted to say, you know, this stolen valor thing, the Mike Waltz in Minnesota and this Pelley guy, my wife's grandfather was in Storm Normandy and watched his buddies drop like flies. The guys that Pelley was, you know, to his left and to his right, making thousands of dollars while he's making millions, are protecting him. And to steal their valor, it's just pitiful.
7: I mean, Tim, that's what I was saying. It's like, remember, this is someone who's claiming this. You know, you do it for the First Amendment. You also do it because you're in an ad-supported business, you know, brought to you by,
9: Motrin. You were the king of a storied broadcast. You had a career. You thought you were untouchable. You thought you could go in there and say whatever you want about your boss, your new boss, and get away with it. And so much so, when he found out he was being fired, let's roll it.
1: I can hear how much this has hurt you.
18: Yes, it's like your spouse being murdered. And I don't care about me. It's not about me. I am not emotional about this because I have lost this job. I've done it for a long time. I've had the greatest experiences. But the people I leave behind treated in this way, that breaks my heart. And it's going to take me a long time to get over it, to be perfectly honest.
7: I mean, that is, it's almost a comedy routine. It is a board, it's a job, okay? You lost a job and you are, let's talk to anyone who's actually had their spouse murdered. And let's see if you feel the same way about losing any job. And how pretentious and ridiculous. I like Scott Pelley for his historical impact on journalism. I like 60 Minutes, but it's these kind of things that make you question all of it and everyone involved in these media outlets. We got a second half hour coming up. 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
21: 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We bring you the biggest news stories of the day. 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
8: Keeping you informed and engaged, now more than ever. 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
7: Phone lines are open for you. Welcome to the second half hour of Seculo. I want you to be a part of the show. We are talking about sort of the media meltdown that happened over the weekend. You can kind of say it's two-handed. It's Scott Pelley over on Meet the Press. It's Scott Pelley. I'm doing an interview talking about his 60 Minutes run. And then on the other side, you had President Trump walking out of Meet the Press after extensive interview. But of course, we've all just seen the clip where he storms off, actually steps on the microphone.
9: Best
7: unintentionally,
9: part, by the way. Best
7: it
9: part.
7: Looks like, but hilariously, you know, making these big claims. And we've seen sort of the mainstream media have this big meltdown. There's a question coming in on line five, and I actually want to take it off the top because it is a question I think a lot of people have when they see President Trump continuing to do these things. Go ahead, Richard.
24: Oh, yeah. Hi. Thanks for taking my call. Yeah, I'm just wondering why he keeps giving interviews to the obviously biased left-wing media all the time.
7: Yeah, I think there's a few reasons, Richard. I think, number one, I think he kind of likes it. I think he likes having the media operation actually have access to him. He has been, if not anything, one of the more accessible presidents to the press. Whether it's antagonistic or not is very different. Think about how often you saw Joe Biden make a statement, even, much less do a sit-down interview. Very rarely in his entire presidency. So Trump has always been someone who, you know, love him or hate him, like what he says or doesn't have to say, he's never been opposed to sitting down with people he disagrees with and having these interviews. Now, somewhat do I think he knows they're going to go off the rails and he's going to have these kind of reactions? Of course. Does he know his people are going to like that? Yes, he does. So I think there is a couple reasons, though. You can bounce back and forth and go, why does he keep doing it? I think precisely for this reason, because it exposes what's really going on.
9: Well, and once again, they have to try and make up this headline that he stormed off as if he didn't give the interview. Yeah. Meanwhile, they ran cover for the previous president who would refuse to do, he's just busy. He's just the president. This is the president of the United States who is nothing but available to the press. And I think, once again, I think he also knows that, too. If he were to be like, I'm just done with these, then they'd make the headline, President Trump shuts out media, shuts out the press, refuses to do interviews. Once again, he likes the banter. He likes the back and forth, the contentiousness. But I think he also knows that he's playing a game.
7: That's right. And phone lines are open for you. I'd like to hear from you at 1-800-684-3110. A lot of you have called in, so I've been trying to get to as many calls as we can, even early on in the show. When we get to the next segment, though, we're going to head over to ACLJ Jerusalem. You may have noticed that there was a big uptick just in the last 24 hours of what's going on in Israel, as what was months of true, you could say, at least a mild ceasefire, where there wasn't rockets being shot at the country. All of that changed over the weekend, whereas hundreds of rockets now have rained down on Israel once again. And of course, Netanyahu is saying, well, we're going to respond. And then the war, you know, goes back from what was a relatively cold war to now back hot.
17: Well, I think this is important to know. So what happened here was that Hezbollah and Lebanon didn't accept the ceasefire. So Hezbollah has continued to fire on Israel. Israel has then had to respond. At no time did Israel carry out the first strike in this new course of action. They were responding to strikes, one from Hezbollah because they said they won't have anything to do with the deal. And then second, missiles came in from Iran in response to Israel retaliating against Hezbollah. So Israel then responded. So I want to make it clear here that Israel was never the aggressor.
7: Yeah, it was genuinely
17: in this
7: quiet
17: uptick in attack in the violence in this conflict. It was always the outside groups or countries. So whether it's, again, Hezbollah or Iran, they fired first. Israel then responded. And a sovereign country has the right to respond to attacks on its citizens and on its borders and on its sovereignty.
7: And of course, both sides of this will have their versions. They'll say, hey, it's because this one lone soldier did this one lone thing, and that, of course, reignited this war. We know that's not how things go, even in our own country. Phone lines are open for you. I'm going to take as many calls as I can in the last segment of the show. So next up, we're going to hear from Jeff Balaban, again, ACLJ Jerusalem head. And then we're going to take your calls and comments. We do have a bunch of lines open. Not a bunch. 1-800-684-3110. 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I always like to hear from our listeners, our viewers. 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And become an ACLJ champion if you can right now. We're at the Supreme Court right now. We have so many things happening. You hear about the Roblox situation, a lot of things over on ACLJ.org.
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10: 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The answer.
7: back to Secular. We do have one line still open. You can give me a call because we will take calls in the next segment at 1-800-684-3110. I did want to check in with the head of the ACLJ Jerusalem, Jeff Balaban. Jeff, obviously overnight and really the last 24 hours, there's been a large uptick in what has been going on as what, I mean, I guess we can kind of say would be an end of what was not really a ceasefire, but was a ceasefire as we have rockets and missiles now raining back down on Israel. This always seems to come when things have finally almost felt like we are getting to back to a sense of calm, a sense of normalcy. You know, I started looking at travel plans, talked to some tour group people that I know are going. They said things were kind of all starting to feel a little bit normal. And then this happens. And not to say that this hasn't been normal life for Israelis for the last, I don't know, you know, decades upon decades upon decades at this point. But let's even say the last 20 years where it was this. There was a relatively calm few months, and now it feels like we're back to square one.
6: I think it's fair to, you know, we talk about Israel being engaged in wars. There's the 48 War of Independence and the 67 War. It's really been one war since even before the State of Israel was created, which was to snuff out the Jewish presence in the land of Israel. And so there are times of, you know, there are times of relative quiet, and certainly relative to what we'd seen a few months ago, it was quiet in Israel. People weren't running to bomb shelters in Jerusalem. People up north were still getting shells lobbed at them from Hezbollah and you know, still drones coming through and killing them. So there's still been a problem going on, but it's much far reduced in terms of the shooting war from Iran. And that did ratchet up. Now, it looks as though, and it feels as though that, you know, Iran here is trying to protect Hezbollah. What Israel has done is they've gone into southern parts of Lebanon. They're finding, once again, as they found in Gaza, massive, massive cities worth of tunnels underneath, terror tunnels, and all kinds of weaponry, et cetera. And now Israel, we saw last week, had its first face-to-face meeting, again, thanks to the Trump administration, with the Lebanese counterparts to talk about how together maybe they can push Hezbollah at least away from its relevant, its consistent attacks against Israel. Lebanon itself may not be strong enough yet to completely outdo Hezbollah, because Hezbollah has basically been an internally occupying terrorist government for Lebanon for too many decades. But this ratcheted up. Iran's trying to keep the linkage going to protect Hezbollah and to also hand the anti-Trump people an endless war narrative in the upcoming election. So it's necessary to finish Hezbollah. It has to be finished completely on Israel's terms right now, or Iran wins this diplomacy war and ends up damaging even our elections with this narrative. We have to separate out that what's happening to Hezbollah from Iran. Iran's trying to link them together.
9: Well, Jeff, I feel like, and we'll get to this in a moment, if we had an honest press, which could continue the narrative and discussion from earlier in the broadcast, you would see headlines that this is a historic moment, the fact that Israel and Lebanon are even talking. This is history in the making. But instead, it is all about the other narratives and the forever war narrative that they would prefer at this point. You were supposed to be traveling back to Jerusalem today, but are actually staying in Washington. You're be headed to Washington for some important ACLJ Jerusalem work. Could you give us a little bit of a heads up of what you've got going on this week? Because it's very important. No matter what, the ACLJ continues our work.
6: Yeah, so I was supposed to head back today. That's true. I've delayed it. Now we're hoping that Ben-Gurion doesn't, the airport doesn't shut down in Israel, and this Iranian series of attacks hopefully is limited. They have not yet shut down the airport, so I'm hoping to go soon back to Jerusalem. Meanwhile, the reason I extended my stay here in America was there was I wouldn't say last minute, but there's a get together in Washington. They're limiting it invitation only to talk about all these significant issues as reflects attacks on Judeo-Christian culture, Judeo-Christian civilization, and in America politically, and using politics to create an entirely anti-American narrative. But now, as we've talked about here on ACLJ, you know, coming from the right as well as from the left. And so this has emerged, and there's a meeting to try and figure out how to push back the narrative on all sides, because it is profoundly against the entire founding of the United States' ideal of individual rights and liberties coming from God and therefore being inalienable. And that's what's at stake now, whether it's from the right or the left. So that's the function that's happening this week. And because it's invitation only and it's not being streamed or Zoomed, you have to be there in person. And there'll be some people there from the administration, from Congress, and then there are others who just do this work in leadership roles as advocates. And then on addition to that, once I'm there, we have meetings on Capitol Hill and with the administration as well on this subject, but also many other subjects that we deal with. Can't go run through the whole list, but it's everything ACLDL deals with, from religious liberties here and First Amendment issues here to the issue of anti-Semitism, and also how we deal with the UN and issues going on at the UN.
9: Well, and Jeff, another angle, and I kind of want to continue this discussion from earlier in the show, because we're normally having you on about the work of ACLJ Jerusalem, but you were head of communications for CBS News. Very timely to have you on today as Scott Pelley makes the rounds at New York Times, you know, talking about his time in combat for this country and just the self-importance that he put forward. But you have been calling out the crisis as you've seen it from your experience, even with things like 60 Minutes and the culture at CBS News way before it was across the headlines of every news outlet that we see now.
6: Yeah, listen, I was voluntarily at CBS News. They offered me a job and I took it. And my job, I feel, is not to broadly bash CBS News. I will say that I did publish something a while ago, specifically about 60 Minutes, when Scott Pelley had his meltdown, and what you were talking about earlier, the colossal ego of this, the colossal, you'll pardon me, but the chutzpah of this to pretend that he was in combat and to compare it to those who are fighting for our country. And honestly, 60 Minutes is renowned as spectacular storytellers. They tell great stories. Absolutely. But the self-importance level of people like Scott Pelley, it's problematic, because it even changes the way they approach, I think, talking about the news, which comes through their particular construct of what's right and what's wrong and what's true and what's not true. And it tends to be highly dominant at 60 Minutes, at least when I was there. There's been some changes lately with new leadership at CBS. A one-track, very narrow set of ideas, and the stories are built to protect and forward that set of ideas as opposed to simply tell the truth.
17: You know, Jeff, one thing I wanted to pick up on, too, is how the news isn't really reporting correctly what has happened in Israel these last 12 hours. So when Israel responded to Lebanon and Hezbollah, it was because Hezbollah first fired on Israel. They were the aggressors in these last 24 hours, and Israel responded. And because of Israel's response, Iran then fired ICBMs at Israel. So again, Iran, the aggressor, Israel responding in a defensive way to show that they are a sovereign state who cannot be fired upon from out of two different countries, and you don't expect any kind of response. And I think that statement alone is not in contradiction with the discussions that Prime Minister Netanyahu and President Trump have had about not escalating this if possible. And sometimes you want it to be like that, and the other side escalates it, and you still have to respond. And I think that's actually what we saw in the last 12 hours. I don't think it was Israel defying the United States. I think those phone calls happened before there was incoming from Iran. And most of things were limited to what was going on with Hezbollah to the north of Israel, the south of Lebanon, into parts of Beirut.
6: I think that's 100% right, Jordan. Look, there's another piece of this which I didn't raise and therefore you didn't respond to, which is, look, the Gulf states wavering here is also an important domestic issue for us here in America, which is, if Gulf states publicly distance themselves because they keep on getting incoming missiles from Iran, then that creates political pressure, broadly speaking, in the region and here in America as well. And so, yes, this was entirely Israel responding. Israel is more than in its rights to respond much more aggressively than it's doing. Israel is being, as it always is, an excellent ally of the United States of America. And, you know, while it's trying to protect its civilian, again, Israel attacks military targets. Its enemies attack civilian targets. And the first thing it should be doing is protecting its civilians, but taking the long view and knowing that its relationship with America is so important, Israel is just trying to finish the job with Hezbollah. Also, it's interesting that Iran stepping in to protect Hezbollah gives the lie to the idea that Israel's attacking Lebanon. Hezbollah is an Iranian proxy that it attacked Lebanon. It took over Lebanon and turned it into a hellhole, what had been a magnificent, primarily Christian state, and it turned it into a miserable place. And so hopefully the end result of this will be a better Lebanon and a reduced and diminished Iran.
7: Look, thanks, Jeff, for joining us. I always appreciate hearing your thoughts. And look, when we talk about the Middle East, I just want to make sure we have an ACLJ Jerusalem. You're getting firsthand knowledge of what's happening there, again, from a perspective that you can trust. That's why I hope you enjoy not only this broadcast, but what our legal team is doing all over the world. You can be a part of that today. Once you go to ACLJ.org, we're dealing with domestic and international cases, domestic international law, all the time. And of course, even the media side. As now these shows can be translated in multiple different countries, there's way or multiple different languages available in all different countries around the world because of all the digital outlets that we're now on, only because people like you support the works. Go to ACLJ.org. When we get back, we're going to take your calls and comments. Phone lines are completely jammed right now, but some will open up. So give us a call if you can, and stay on hold if you're on hold. We'll be right back.
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7: All right, phone lines are completely jammed, and that means we're going to take calls for the rest of this segment. We're going to hope to get to all of you that have been on hold for, if you've been on hold over 15 minutes, I'm going to for sure get to you. If you've been on hold over 10 minutes, I'm going to do my best. If you've been on hold less than five, I'm going to try, okay? But let's just see where we can go. Let's just kick it off in order of when it came in, and happens to be Elaine in New York, who is an ACLJ champion. She always get first priority, but she also been on hold longest. Elaine, go ahead. Elaine, you there?
15: Are you still there?
7: Yep, we're here.
15: Okay. I just want to remind that journalist that the president already paid his dues. He was shot. I don't think people remember that. You know, that he has paid a price already, and he's paying a price every day when they're out to kill him and, you know, even assassinate him with their words. The other thing is, I have two grandsons, 19 years old, that are at boot camp right now. They're the kind that are laying down their lives for our country. And I'm going to make this a thing so you can get to those other callers, but I just needed to say that.
7: No, Elaine, I appreciate it. Obviously, I appreciate it to your grandchildren. Thank them for doing that from us here. Even just the act of going to boot camp and trying to become someone who could serve is already a big deal. So thanks to them. I do think there is a lot of that thought process, too. It's, you know, when you do start bloviating yourself and talking about all of this, and then you don't forget that how much anyone, like I'll say this. Let's say you're not a president who's been shot at. Let's say you're not a president that's been shot. A lot of them have been. You are dealing with a very different world than you ever lived in when you decide you want to even run for president of the United States. So to take that away from somebody is ridiculous. Now, I don't think President Trump also would go out there and pretend that he has served in the same way as someone on the front lines of our military. Nor should he, but I don't think he would be, even as the commander-in-chief of the country.
9: Well, and it also, what you start to see is this pattern of people like Scott Pelley. You remember Brian Williams, he was saying he was shot down in Iraq in a helicopter. It's actually what took him away. He was the star of NBC.
7: Yeah, kind of our most trusted newsman.
9: And got relegated to MS Now. I mean, that was what happened to his career because of putting this almost stolen valor that seems to be a thread with these highly paid career journalists that try to make themselves out to be the same thing as what our caller Elaine's grandson

0: this is again Scott Pelley talking about his new bosses before they got fired.
1: She's a lovely person. And her free press organization that she founded has been very successful. She's proven that. Great for her. But television's not her thing. She brings an ideology into CBS News where that is just anathema. And so it's a terrible fit. It's probably not her fault, but it's just a terrible fit. She doesn't know television. She doesn't understand how it works. She doesn't have management experience for a large organization like CBS News. So, yes, I do think that we would be far better off without her. Maybe she goes back.
0: He goes on and on and on again, belittling Barry Weiss, who, again, you may not agree with or disagree with. You may agree with, disagree with from her political standpoint or from her news standpoint, but to be like, she doesn't know television. You know who doesn't know television right now? Anyone. Because you know who's watching television? Just about no one. All right? So some things have to get shaken up. And I'm sorry, Scott Pelley, you ended up being one of those people that did. Let's continue on in the phone calls. Dave's calling. Dave in California has a question about California. Let's pivot that real quick. Dave, go ahead.
2: Hi. I wanted to go back on the first question, and that was, I would think it'd be great if Trump would get with someone to give statistics when he said they're all corrupt. Talk about the truckloads of ballots that are being sent.
0: Yeah, you're talking about the California election. I think that they are not going to go quietly. I think there will be something that comes up with this. I don't know about how it will be handled, but you have President Trump, and I don't think you're going to. I don't think Spencer Pratt just disappears. I think that he's someone who is going to be a national figure from here on out. So whether that is a federal investigation into the election, I don't know, but I do think that we have to answer these questions, and we do have to get better at it. Thank you, Dave, though, for calling. I'm going to try to get through a few more of these. We'll do our best. Let's go ahead and go to Bill in Wyoming. Bill, go ahead.
3: All right, thanks for taking my call. I think you guys were leading into my phone call because, like Jeff Balaban said, the press attacks anybody they consider an enemy. And the fact is that I agree with you. This is stolen valor because of the fact that these guys, when they were up there on the front, they can leave a firefight anytime they very well want to.
0: Right.
3: But these guys, these heroes, and I'm talking about from my air, these guys have to stay there and hold the lines. So it's stolen valor, and he has no right to talk that way, because I have talked to some of these guys.
0: Yeah, there's very easy ways, Bill, to reframe that and say, I was there with these people who are risking their lives. I want to be their representative in the press. There are ways you can say those same things without pretending you are the victim.
4: And as a war correspondent, even if it's not your normal routine gig, being dropped into a place and there's a firefight, I'm sure is traumatizing.
0: Horribly, yeah.
4: But when you start to make it your identity, and as Bill said, you're volunteering to go, but you can't leave if you are in the military. The difference is someone like Scott Pelley volunteers to go, but he can leave anytime he wants.
0: I want to go quickly now, but Michael, line 3, go ahead. Michael, you there?
5: Yes.
0: All right, go ahead quickly. We're running out of time.
5: Okay, quickly. Israel gets attacked by Lebanon, and then Iran answers. Well, my question is, the Democrats are going to be upset no matter what happens. So why don't we put feet on the ground in Iran and get in there and find out who the perpetrators really are?
4: Michael, this is one of those things where I don't think this is political for President Trump.
6: Yeah.
4: I think he doesn't want another boots on the ground war.
6: Yeah, he did mention that if we disrupt Iran's military enough, if we have to go in and keep striking at Iran's military, then at a certain point we would send in U.S. officials to go and destroy the uranium.
4: Right.
6: So he is not against, when it is safe, just sending in both our engineers from the military and scientists, as well as troops to protect them, if it is safe. And I think that is key. That has to be the key here. He does not want to put troops in to carry out a regime change war on the ground. What he has said is, we will go in when the military is disabled enough, if we have to remove the uranium.
0: I want to go very quickly. Michelle, we only got a minute left on the air, but you can take us home here. I wanted your statement to be how we wrap this show up. Go ahead.
7: Hi there. So I am a veteran. I've been to Iraq twice. And what Kelly said was so condescending to me.

0: acted like he was some big bad person and Fox told blah, blah, blah. No, he could have left whenever he wanted. The media has no business in war. They need to stay here because Mike Command Sergeant Major almost lost his retirement over giving an interview. And the only reason that he kept it was because he recorded what he said. The media spliced it together and lied about all of the things that he said. The media is ridiculous. They think they own everything, and they need to stop because they're nothing but a bunch of liars.
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3: News this hour from Town Hall. I'm Keith Peters in Washington. A new poll finds that as the U.S. prepares for an extravagant celebration of its founding principles, fewer Americans see their country as exceptional.
4: The survey from the Associated Press NORC Center for Public Affairs Research highlights many Americans' feelings of unease over the future of its representative government, particularly among young people. It presents a jarring contrast as many communities around the country commemorate the nation's 250th anniversary. The new poll finds that only about one quarter of Americans say that the U.S. stands above all other countries in the world, while 44% says it's one of the greatest countries in the world. About 3 in 10 said that there are better countries in the U.S., an increase of 19% in an AP NORC poll conducted in June of 2016. Bernie Bennett reporting.
3: President Trump has announced that he will attend Game 3 of the NBA Finals in New York City. A detailed security plan is in place at Madison Square Garden in New York City as the Knicks take on the Spurs.
5: Standing next to the head of the Secret Service, in charge of the New York field office, the New York City Police Commissioner announcing the security plan for tonight. It includes frozen zones, similar to how the NYPD operates on New Year's Eve for the Times Square ball drop. And there will be no watch parties tonight outside in front of Madison Square Garden, but will be allowed again on Wednesday night for Game 4.
3: Correspondent Laura Winters reporting. Israel and Iran appear to be backing away from further strikes just hours after they traded fire for the first time since the U.S. and Tehran agreed to a ceasefire 2 months ago. However, both countries warned Monday that they remain ready to launch retaliatory attacks if provoked. A mixed day on Wall Street with the Dow down by 80 points. The Nasdaq rose 220, the S&P 500 advancing by 21. Oil near $91 a barrel. More at townhall.com.
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7: With your news flash, John Loretta, 101.1 The Answer. A shooting late Thursday night in Little Rock left one man dead, two others injured. It happened on West 24th Street. Little Rock Police Department investigating. Arkansas Senators John Bozeman and Tom Cotton have thrown their support behind a $70 billion immigration bill, efforts to enhance immigration enforcement efforts. Water restrictions in place for residents of Conway and Morrilton due to declining water levels in Brewer Lake. The ongoing drought conditions have triggered the restrictions affecting businesses that must adapt to water usage. In Crawford County, Deputy Robin Gaines released from the hospital after a deadly house fire. He sustained burns attempting a rescue. 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
8: With your sports flash, I'm Tony Desiri, 101.1 The Answer. Major League Baseball, the St. Louis Cardinals are off today. They'll start a three-game series with the Mets on Tuesday in New York. Cardinals have won four straight. They beat Cincinnati Sunday 5-3. Brian Torres, a home run. Jordan Walker, an RBI double. Dustin May will get the start Tuesday against Freddie Peralta. College basketball, dates and opponents announced for the upcoming SEC-ACC Challenge. The Arkansas Razorbacks will play North Carolina on December 1st. That game will be held in Chapel Hill. It's the fourth year of the interconference matchup. NASCAR saw Denny Hamlin win the Fire Keepers Casino 400 at Michigan Sunday, his second straight win this season and his second straight at the Speedway. He took the lead for good with 38 laps remaining, won by 11 seconds over Eric Jones, Bubba Wallace finishing third. 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
18: 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If you want to get on the air with me because you hear me talking about something that you're interested in and you have some thoughts to share about whatever we're talking about at the time, it's really easy. Just call us 501-401-1011. There are going to be people in the sound of my voice who, when I mention the name Scott Pelley, are going to be like, am I supposed to know who that is? And I'll tell you why. People of a certain age, senior citizens, a lot of us grew up with parents who would watch the evening news at the dinner table. Or, perhaps depending upon your schedule, watch the evening news right before or right after dinner. You know, it's an hour later, Eastern time, than it is Central, and I grew up in Eastern time. So your parents, you would know who Walter Cronkite was because your parents watched CBS Evening News. Or you would know who Chet Huntley and David Brinkley were because your parents watched the NBC Evening News. And a few people would know who Frank Reynolds was because their parents watched the ABC News. But anyway, most people who listen to talk radio, no matter how old you are, probably can't remember the last time you watched the evening news on ABC, CBS, or NBC. It's been decades. And so when, for whatever reason, the anchor of the ABC, CBS, or NBC evening news changes, we're not even aware of it. We couldn't tell you the names of the anchors of all three evening newscasts, ABC, CBS, NBC, the big broadcast networks. As a matter of fact, we probably couldn't tell you who they were 10, 15, 20 years ago. That went away. Fox News is now celebrating, I think, its 30th anniversary. They went on the air in 1996, and they do a hard news newscast, which Brit Hume anchored for years, and now Brett Baer has anchored for years. So anyway, Scott Pelley was the anchor of the CBS Evening News, and he lost that gig, I guess, about 10 years ago, but he stayed on 60 Minutes, and now he has been fired by CBS because they had an initial meeting in which the head of CBS News, the new head of CBS News, because CBS is under new ownership, introduced a new executive producer of 60 Minutes, and Pelley freaked out and slammed the people who pay his paycheck in an open meeting in front of the whole staff, 60 Minutes. And that didn't go over too well. And then they had a meeting, management and Scott Pelley, either the next day or 2 days later, I think it was the next day. And he didn't back down at all, didn't think that he had done anything wrong. And so they fired him. But one of the things that stuck out to me that I've seen was that they asked the question of the staff of 60 Minutes, you know, the people whose faces are on the screen and the producers and everybody, do you understand why most Americans think you're biased? And Scott Pelley's like, what are you talking about? Of course not. What do you mean most Americans think we're biased? We're obviously, clearly not biased. What kind of garbage is this? Now, that's not verbatim, but that's the gist of it. He literally just was flabbergasted that anybody would suggest that. Which means, apparently, and I'm speaking metaphorically here, please. I'm speaking figuratively. Apparently, he is in a hermetically sealed envelope and impervious to external stimuli. In other words, he has no idea what's going on in the flyover country, you know, between New York and L.A. I say all that to say this. We have a couple of clips from Scott Pelley. And I want to set it up. My boy Sundance over at conservativetreehouse.com. I wish I could be as eloquent as this guy is. But since I can't, I share his stuff on a regular basis. He's got a little article bookended around the audio that we're going to share. And it's entitled The Alarming and Deeply Disturbing Scott Pelley Interview. He says, I have spent a lot of time around people. Out of a general sense of curiosity, I watched the Scott Pelley interview with New York Times journalist Lulu Garcia Navarro, who by professional obligation and sense of career enhancement stepped into the role of codependent enabler of Scott Pelley in order to advance a professional narrative that is very disturbing to witness. In this short video segment, which he has embedded in the article, which we'll play the audio from. Less than a minute long, what we see is a glimpse into the world of deeply disturbed and mentally unstable people. Very likely narcissists with intensely overstated internal senses of grandiosity and self-importance. That sense of identity is certainly why these trait carriers need to cloister together in groups, tribal media, in order to receive the affirmation needed to retain their worldview without challenge. These are deeply intolerant and emotionally unstable people. He says what you see below, talking about the embedded video we're getting ready to play you the audio from, is not emotionally mature or mentally stable behavior. What is witnessed in this video is a psychological pathology and a codependent enabler of that pathology under the mistaken premise of sensitivity. This is the opposite of intellectual. This is a disturbed child in an adult physiology. It is alarming to witness outside a clinical or institutional setting. But wait, wait until we give you, as the late great Paul Harvey would say, the rest of the story, right after we play the two clips. Okay, let us go with Scott Pelley is mentally imbalanced. Cut one, please.
14: I've never worn the uniform, but I've been in combat for this country, in Afghanistan and Iraq, Kuwait, been shot at, spent nights in foxholes filling up with water in the desert. I'm not aware that the President of the United States has ever done any of those things for his country. Please correct me if I'm wrong.
18: Well, there are a lot of veterans who have jumped to correct Scott Pelley for being wrong. Oh, wait until I share with you what they're saying about his claims to have been in combat. Oh, buddy. It's worth the wait, I'm telling you. All right, Scott Pelley is mentally imbalanced. Cut two, please.
14: You become a journalist because you love the First Amendment. You become a journalist because you love the country. And while all the other descriptions that the president used about me might be applicable, not that one.
18: You know who he reminds me of there? Do you remember when Jussie Smollett lied about being beat up by a couple of white guys in the midst of a polar vortex with 20 below? A couple of white guys are saying this is MAGA country in the middle of Chicago, a deep blue city, at 2 o'clock in the morning and 20 below. And then he goes on the Good Morning America ABC with Robin Roberts, and he's like, sister, it was terrible. I'm going to fight it. That's who Scott Pelley reminds me of. He's a white Jussie Smollett. All right, now we come back to Sundance at theconservativetreehouse.com, specifically talking about Scott Pelley. And he has what he calls take it or leave it advice. He says, by the way, his lip was quivering. Scott Pelley was on the verge of tears. That's what reminded me of Jussie Smollett and Robin Roberts. Sundance, theconservativetreehouse.com, take it or leave it advice about Scott Pelley. He says, if you ever encounter this personality trait in a person or group, professionally or personally, I would strongly advise exiting the proximity of this person or group as quickly and carefully as possible. Find a way to get away. Do not engage. Do not attempt to talk, discuss, frame counterpoints, debate, or engage this mindset with any challenge. Just politely disappear in the least controversial way possible. There's no benefit to engaging with unstable people. Protect your own peace by avoiding contact. This applies both online and in person. In either case, politely excuse yourself or leave safely. Be cautious while doing so. It might feel like you're holding your breath until you're away, but the main goal is creating distance. Excuse yourself however necessary, and find a safe way to leave quietly and without drawing attention, but do so with urgency. He says the full interview is below, and he's got the embedded whole thing on YouTube. He says, I caution anyone who might be tempted to watch this interview. There is a particular horror in knowing there are people carrying these traits in positions of influence. Jim Jones was less to fear. Buddy. Whoa, I didn't expect that. He says it is best to leave management of this psychology to the experts in the field. He says there are a lot of people like this in Washington, D.C., in various stages of this mindset, particularly in the White House correspondence media pool. Having navigated a life of specific control, Scott Pelley represents the apex level of this psychological disorder. When left unchecked for this long, there is no recovery possible. Mr. Pelley will never be wrong in anything, ever. Kind of reminds me of Jim Comey, doesn't it? You? Jim Comey? John Brennan? He says, from the position of his shoes in the closet to the fold of his towels and shape of his eggs in the morning to the acceptable sounds he will tolerate walking through a park, everything is viewed through the prism of self. Behind that self is a deeply disturbed loathing. Keep your distance. Preserve your peace. Buddy, that if you're not reading the conservativetreehouse.com, you're doing this all wrong. That's Sundance over the conservativetreehouse.com. I told you leading into the article, I wish I was as eloquent as this, but since I'm not, I share with you the guy who is. And the article by Sundance over the conservativetreehouse.com is the alarming and deeply disturbing Scott Pelley interview. Wait until you hear what actual combat veterans are saying about his claim to have been in combat for this country. That's coming up as the Doc Washburn Show continues on Little Rock's premier talk station, 101.1 The Answer.
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18: 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It won't wait for me. 101.1, The Answer, Doc Washer Show continues. If you want to get on the air with me and discuss what I'm talking about, the number to call is 501-401-1011. I think we had more calls last week than we have had in any week since I started the show the day after Labor Day last week. All right, New York Post, Ariel Zilber reporting, fired 60 Minutes star Scott Pelley roasted for claiming he was in combat in Iraq and Afghanistan, called a low-rent Brian Williams. Yes, indeed. Here's what he says. Fired 60 Minutes star Scott Pelley is facing ridicule after claiming he had been in combat in Iraq and Afghanistan as he touted his career following his dramatic ouster from CBS News. Pelley told the New York Times, quote, "I've been in combat in Afghanistan. I've been in combat in Iraq. I've been in the war zone in Ukraine multiple times, risking my life and the happiness of my family because of my devotion to the broadcast," unquote. Pelley's remarks sparked widespread mockery on social media, where critics derided what they viewed as his self-importance and rejected comparisons between journalists and actual military personnel. One ex-user posted what appeared to be an AI-generated image depicting Scott Pelley as Rambo. One commenter on X wrote, "A regular Ernie Pyle, this guy," a reference to the famed Pulitzer Prize-winning journalist who was killed while covering the Pacific campaign during World War II. Another commenter on X added, "Carrying a camera and a notebook is not being in combat." Another ex-user commented, "Old blood and guts Pelley, we used to call him in the trenches." Oh, man. The backlash came days after Pelley was fired by CBS News following a public clash with newly installed 60 Minutes executive producer Nick Bilton amid a sweeping overhaul of the iconic news magazine. Molly Hemingway, the great Molly Hemingway over the Federalist, says, "Woke up this morning and remembered this propaganda clown falsely claimed to have served in combat in multiple theaters because he read TV lines near real soldiers. Low-rent Brian Williams behavior." Buddy, this is good, but it gets better. Since his departure, Scott Pelley has accused CBS News management of trying to inject falsehoods and bias into reporting and claimed the network had abandoned the journalistic standards that made 60 Minutes one of television's most influential news programs. I think one of the things that made it one of TV's most influential news programs was that clock ticking. The New York Post sought comment from CBS News and Pelley. Pelley's defenders noted that the veteran journalist spent decades reporting from some of the world's most dangerous conflict zones, including Iraq, Afghanistan, Sudan, Syria, and Ukraine. CBS News has long described him as a war correspondent, and the network's own biographies credit him with reporting from Baghdad during the Gulf War, traveling with U.S. troops during the Iraq invasion, and spending weeks alongside Marines in Afghanistan's Helmand province. I'll bet he was protected, though. What do you think? Over the course of his career, Scott Pelley reported from ISIS front lines in northern Iraq, refugee camps in Darfur and mass grave sites in Bucha following Russia's invasion of Ukraine. Josh Krushauer over the Media Research Center says, been in combat, probably not what Pelley meant to say in the New York Times interview. Oh, I think it's exactly what he meant to say. New York Post continues, nevertheless, his comments drew an immediate rebuke from conservative commentator Molly Hemingway, who accused a veteran journalist of inflating his role in war zones. Yes, he did. When she mentioned low-rent Brian Williams' behavior, Brian Williams lost the NBC Nightly News anchor chair in 2015 after admitting that he falsified claims that a helicopter he was aboard in Iraq had been hit by enemy fire. Soldiers who were actually on the aircraft contradicted him, saying that Brian Williams arrived later on a different helicopter. NBC suspended Brian Williams for 6 months without pay, saying he had misrepresented events and acted in a way that was wrongly and completely inappropriate for someone in his position. He later returned to MSNBC, but never regained his perch as NBC's flagship nightly news anchor. But again, most Americans have no idea who the anchor of any of those evening newscasts is. I'm Doc Washburn. President Trump mixed it up with Meet the Press. It's coming up, 101.1 The Answer.

0: With SRN News, I'm Keith Peters in Washington. Three more cases of the New World screwworm have been confirmed, including one outside Texas, demonstrating the difficulty of stopping a pest that could potentially devastate the nation's cattle industry. The U.S. Department of Agriculture announced Monday the new cases were found in a dog from New Mexico and hundreds of miles away in a goat and calf in Texas. Brendan Sorsby has been granted a temporary injunction against the NCAA. The ruling could clear the way for him to play for Texas Tech this fall, even after the transfer quarterback was declared ineligible for wagering on college sports. Some of those bets were made on his own team while at Indiana. On Wall Street, the Dow down by 80 points, the NASDAQ rose 220. More details at srnnews.com.
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2: This is Hugh Hewitt for townhall.com. The main primary is this Tuesday. Why is it the Democrats are sticking with their deeply flawed Nazi tattoo-wearing Graham Plattner? On Tuesday, Senate Minority Leader Chuck Schumer was pressed by reporters about his backing of Plattner after the latest batch of awful headlines about Plattner's increasingly chaotic campaign. I met with Graham Plattner today. We will beat Susan Collins and take back the Senate. Schumer went on to repeat that refrain four more times before ending his interview. Sunk costs have crippled many a business and life decision, and they plagued politics too. Sunk costs are expenses or investments that have already been incurred and cannot be recovered. Rational decisions focus on future costs and benefits, not past expenditures. Sunk costs can lead to emotional decisions in business and personal finance and politics, both politically and morally. Democrats are sinking in Maine. I'm Hugh Hewitt.
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4: 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If things don't change, can you imagine America in 20 years? Scary thought, isn't it? The good news is we have the power to take our nation back. 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
6: The Answer. Doc Washington Show continues, so you can get into the conversation anytime you want to talk about what we're talking about. Number to call is 501-401-1011. Has some breaking news here. The 3rd Infantry Division of the Army in Fort Stewart, Georgia. A place I remember well because I used to live in Savannah. So this is something they put out on their official Twitter feed about 3 hours ago. The commander has issued a lockdown of Fort Stewart, Georgia. Lock down your facility immediately. Stay inside. Close and lock all windows and doors. Keep telephone lines open. And see, they still have landlines. on military bases, and report accountability to your leadership for information, updates, monitor social media outlets. Okay, so that came down the pike at 1:26 p.m. today, Central Time. At 1:37, 11 minutes later, they reported the lockdown is lifted and the installation may resume normal operations. Then, for people who actually want to know what happened, a few minutes later, at 2:16 Central Time, 3rd Infantry Division, based in Fort Stewart, Georgia, right outside Savannah, says shots were fired in the vicinity of Engineer Road and Fort Stewart at approximately 2:09 p.m. today. That would have been 1:09 Central. Law enforcement responded, apprehended a suspect within minutes of the incident. There are no injuries involved in the incident. Well, thank God for that. But it's fascinating because I'm old enough to remember the shootings of 2009 and 2014, Fort Hood, Texas, and how outraged and horrified most of us were that your average service member is not allowed to carry a sidearm on base. So these people were sitting ducks. And I'm old enough to remember hearing about the shooting at the recruiting office at Reservoir and Roddy Parham. I'm old enough to remember a little bit later on the shooting at the recruiting office in Chattanooga. And Wesley Clark, a general who was so bad at what he did that even Bill Clinton had to fire him. Let that saute for a minute. Wesley Clark, when he was asked, should service members on base or service members even at a recruiting office interacting with the public on a daily basis be allowed to carry? And Wesley Clark's like, oh, no, no, no, no. Oh, no, that would violate posse comitatus. No, you can't have service members acting like law enforcement. I'm like, well, wait a minute, you knucklehead. What does allowing active service members their Second Amendment rights have anything to do with posse comitatus or law enforcement? And, you know, the thing to me that makes it kind of ironic, and I hope I'm wrong, but I think I'm right, is Waco. When the ATF and the FBI used military hardware to attack those people in that cult, Branch Davidians in Waco, didn't that military hardware have to come from somewhere? And didn't it come from the closest military base, Fort Hood? And wouldn't Wesley Clark have been the guy that they had to get the approval from to get that military hardware to violate posse comitatus? Again, I hope I'm wrong, but you know how it is these days. Just asking questions. That's all I'm doing. Just asking questions. I keep forgetting. I got to bring some WD-40 in. Because when I don't, and I move in my chair, it sounds like that. And that's got to be somewhat unnerving to people driving home from work in their car, truck, van, or SUV. So, Hunter Biden is out there trying to rehabilitate himself. And just acting like he's not one of the elite. He's just a guy. Like you're a guy. Like I'm a guy. But Joey Manarino, co-founder of the Overton Institute and host on the NewsForce podcast, said something that upset Hunter Biden and made the mask fall once again. And again, his comment, he doesn't use any actually dirty words or anything, but still not appropriate if you have kids in the car. So I'm telling you to mute it for just a second if you had kids in the car. Joey Manarino says, Hunter Biden joined X, but Ashley Biden hasn't. Someone doesn't want to talk about their showers with daddy. And Hunter's response was, how about you going blank yourself, Joey? Say that to my face if you ever see me in person, you weak, blank, lightweight. So, a lot of interesting responses out there. People saying stuff like, touchy subject for Hunter Biden. Guess it's safe to assume Ashley's diary was true after all. And yes, it was true, because if it weren't actually her diary, then the people who found it hidden under a mattress at a halfway house and who then put it out there in public and publicized it wouldn't have been prosecuted for anything if it weren't true, right? Hey, I don't know, but this looks like, I don't know, maybe the diary of the daughter of President Biden? I don't know. What do you guys think? We think you're getting arrested. Wait, what? What do we do? Yeah, because it was true. Anyway, President Trump was on Meet the Press yesterday morning. Kristen Welker, who knows her job, and it's certainly not being a journalist. Kristen Welker is a partisan political activist. Now, for some reason, I haven't been able to figure out, they were in Wisconsin under a tent, and it was raining pretty heavily most of the time. So we couldn't use most of the audio. I'll tell you the parts I wish we could have used here in a minute. But we could use, the rain subsided a little bit enough that we could use the part where Kristen Welker is asking Trump about the whole Iran situation. So let's go with cut one of that.
7: When you were campaigning, you said you would rip up the Iran nuclear deal, but negotiate a better deal. Why didn't you negotiate a better deal at the time? Because after it was ripped up, there weren't guardrails, and they escalated their production of enriched uranium.
8: Excuse me.
6: Now she's showing her ignorance. Why didn't you negotiate a better deal at the time? What, you can just get a homicidal maniac, murderous regime to just sign whatever deal you want them to sign, like flipping a light switch? Kristen Welker, I think, has low IQ. That's just a stupid question. I mean, you would think that even a liberal with a decent IQ would go, whew, she didn't phrase the question that way, did she? I mean, she didn't frame it that way, phrase it that way. Really? Why didn't you just presto change-o, negotiate a deal on the fly? What? No wonder at the end of it he's saying, excuse me, excuse me. All right. Meet the Press, Kristen Welker, Trump, Iran deal, cut two, please.
8: It takes years to do these things. These people have been fighting for 47 years. They've been killing Americans. They've been taking off their legs and their arm, and their faces have been hurt so badly and so horribly. I'm moving very fast. I'm into 3 months. You know, Vietnam lasted 19 years. I'm into my third month, and all I do is say, whoa, when are you going to end? If I were a Democrat, nobody would be talking that way, but it doesn't matter to me. I've gotten so used to it.
6: That's right. I'll never forget Barack Obama and Hillary Clinton. attacked a sovereign country called Libya. And Democrats didn't have a problem with the War Powers Act then. As the great philosophers, Sly and the Family Stone used to say, different strokes for different folks. Okay, meet the press. Kristen Welker, Trump-Iran deal, cut three, please.
8: Look, we have totally destroyed their military. They have some missiles left. They have some drones left.
7: Do you know how many missiles?
8: Yes, exactly.
7: How many?
8: I don't want to tell you.
7: Can you give me a ballpark?
8: But they have some left. I know almost to the number, and we know where they are, too. And we know where their drones are, and we know where their drone factories are. Most of the drone factories have been knocked out. Most of the launching pads have been knocked out, and most of the missile manufacturing areas have been knocked out. But they still have capacity. They have some missiles. They have some drones. I would say percentage-wise, maybe 21-22% of their missiles. It's a lot of missiles, but it's not what it was when we first attacked.
6: She's way overhead. So at another point, she's talking about the fund to try to make victims of the government's weaponization whole. And he started talking about how many people went into the Capitol on January 6, 2021, because law enforcement waved them in and they didn't do anything. And she said, there's no evidence for that, Mr. President. So either she's a bald-faced liar, or she has such a low IQ, and as with many journalists, most of them, no intellectual curiosity, that she couldn't care less that there's been video all over the place for 5.5 years showing that people were waved in by law enforcement. He mentioned the FBI had a whole bunch of people embedded in the crowd. There's no evidence for that, Mr. President. Well, there's plenty of evidence. It's out there in the public domain. He's talking about the rigging of the 2020 presidential election. There's no evidence for that, Mr. President. Well, sure there is. He's talking about the fact that they are in the process of stealing the jungle primary in California from Spencer Pratt, running for L.A. mayor, and Steve Hilton, running for governor. There's no evidence for that, Mr. President. That's just how they count things. Really, it takes weeks? That's not evidence enough? So I don't blame him that he walked out on her. It was ridiculous. And again, I would have played the audio, but the sound of the thunderous rain is so loud, it just doesn't work on an audio forum like radio. But it's on YouTube if you want to actually see it. Anyway, so much more going on, the latest in the Carmelo Anthony murder trial. The defense has rested. Whew. Not as early as they should have, though. That's all coming up as the Doc Washer Show continues. Little Rock's premier talk station, 101.1 The Answer.
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6: 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If you want to get on the air with me and discuss whatever we're talking about, the number to call is 501-401-1011. Boy, this Carmelo Anthony thing, buddy. Now, again, this is the murder trial over McKinney, Texas, for the guy who stabbed to death a high school athlete. I don't have to say allegedly, because he did it. He doesn't deny that he did it. It's just that, well, the defense is trying to act like it was self-defense. Now, I was talking to my buddy, Professor Robert Steinbuch over at Bowen School of Law at Euler. And I said, hey, you know, I'm not a lawyer, but you are. And I've always heard, whether you're a defense attorney or a prosecution, You don't want to ask a question in open court you don't know the answer to. He said, well, you know, that's something that people say a lot, but it's a judgment call. If you think the likelihood is, regardless of the fact you don't know what the witness's answer is going to be, that it's probably going to come out in your favor, then, you know, it's up to your best judgment. Okay. So the reason I ask this is because the defense attorney

0: in that tent, a lot of teenagers, black and white, it's not a racial thing, said, hey, bro, you don't belong here. You need to go. And Carmelo Anthony was sitting in the chair with his hand in his duffel bag, and he told Austin Metcalf, touch me and find out what happens. And so the defense witness said, as Austin Metcalf went to push Carmelo Anthony in one fluid motion, he brought the knife out of the duffel bag, stabbed him in the heart. So it wasn't even a reaction. It was like he was just waiting to be touched, and I'm going to kill this guy, which is what he did. So there's no way in the world. There's no way in the world it was self-defense. The great Sarah Fields has been covering this. The defense rested today, over 2 hours ago. And she says, I'm going to be honest, the defense was abysmal. The few witnesses called to the stand today either could not remember key details or simply did not see what actually happened. Their testimony was thoroughly challenged during cross-examination by Bill Wersky on the prosecution team. The defense presented no additional evidence beyond witnesses who were unable to confirm the long-standing claim that Carmelo Anthony was supposedly attacked, a claim that has circulated since the beginning of this case. There were also persistent rumors that the Metcalf brothers were bullies. No evidence was presented to support these claims. In fact, the testimony painted a very different picture. More than 20 witnesses called by the prosecution consistently described Austin and Hunter as leaders, role models, quote, their brothers, unquote. Now, these were from black and white teenage witnesses. We saw these guys as our leaders. Closing arguments are tomorrow morning. After that, the jury will begin deliberations. Judge Roach has informed the jurors that they will be sequestered during deliberations. If they do not reach a verdict by the end of the day, they will be housed in a hotel and isolated from outside communication until deliberations are complete. I do not foresee this jury taking more than a day to reach a verdict. During jury selection, the prospective jurors were educated on several important aspects of Texas law regarding self-defense. First, murder under Texas law involves intentionally or knowingly causing the death of another person. Contrary to what many people believe, Texas law does not require the state to prove premeditation in order to secure a murder conviction. Jurors were also told that words alone do not justify the use of deadly force. Additionally, a person cannot provoke a confrontation, escalate it, and then successfully claim self-defense after using deadly force. Sarah Fields says she'll be posting a full video later today with a detailed account of everything that occurred inside the courtroom. Again, if you're interested in the case, Sarah Fields is doing a great job of reporting on it. She's over on X. Her handle is Sarah is Censored. All jammed together because, you know, it's got to be like one word, Sarah with an H. There is a lot more. One guy says a lot of Carmelo Anthony supporters claimed a secret video would be presented by the defense showing Carmelo getting jumped or at least surrounded, yet the defense rested today with no secret video. These people should take this as a lesson, or rather yet another lesson, that provocateurs on their side will lie to them and sit back as the supporters make fools of themselves. Will those supporters finally hold these liars accountable? I'm doubtful. More coming up as the Doc Washer Show continues on Little Rock's premier talk station, 101.1 The Answer.
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4: News this hour from Town Hall. I'm Keith Peters in Washington. Iran's military says it's stopping attacks on Israel, correspondent Bernie Bennett reports.
5: Iran's Joint Command said Monday it was halting its offensive operations after Israel and Iran exchanged fire in their first attack since the U.S. struck a ceasefire with Iran 2 months ago. The military says that if Israel or its supporters carry out any further, quote, aggression and hostile acts, including in southern Lebanon, then, quote, much more severe and crushing measures than before will follow. In a post on X, Israel's education minister says schools across Israel remain closed for a second day due to the attacks. I'm Bernie Bennett.
4: A new poll shows fewer Americans see their country as exceptional as America 250 approaches.
6: A new AP NORC poll finds that as the U.S. prepares to celebrate its 250th anniversary, fewer Americans see their country or its system of government as exceptional. The findings highlight many Americans' feelings of unease over the future of its representative government, particularly among young people. Only about a quarter of Americans say the U.S. stands above all other countries in the world, and Americans are less likely to see a democratically elected government as extremely or very important to the United States' identity as a nation than they were just a few years ago. I'm Julie Walker.
4: A powerful 7.8 magnitude earthquake has rocked the southern Philippines, killing at least 35 people. Most of the deaths occurred in Sarangani province due to a landslide. The quake struck Monday, causing buildings to collapse and triggering small tsunamis. Waves were detected as far away as Japan. On Wall Street, a mixed day as the Dow was down by 80 points. The Nasdaq, however, rose 220, with the S&P 500 advancing 21, oil near $91 a barrel. More at townhall.com.
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9: With your news flash, John Loretta, 101.1 The Answer. Arkansas Senators John Bozeman and Tom Cotton have thrown their support behind a $70 billion immigration bill. The bill aims to enhance immigration enforcement efforts. A shooting late Thursday night into Friday morning early left one dead and two others injured. The violence unfolded at a home on West 24th Street, Little Rock police investigating. In Crawford County, Deputy Robin Gaines released from the hospital after a deadly house fire. The deputy entered the burning structure in an attempt to rescue a resident. Water restrictions are now in place for residents of Conway and Morrilton due to declining water levels at Brewer Lake due to ongoing drought conditions. 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
3: Arkansas basketball will take on North Carolina December 1st as part of the SEC-ACC Challenge. It's the fourth year of the interconference matchup. That game will be held in Chapel Hill on December 1st. Major League Baseball, the Cardinals off today. They're in New York Tuesday to begin a three-game series with the Mets. St. Louis on a four-game win streak. They beat the Cincinnati Reds Sunday at Busch Stadium 5-3. Brian Torres a home run, Jordan Walker an RBI double. Dustin May will get the start for St. Louis on Tuesday against New York's Freddie Peralta. NASCAR saw Denny Hamlin win for the second straight week as he wins the Firekeepers Casino 400 of Michigan. He wins by 11 seconds over Eric Jones, taking the lead for good with 38 laps remaining. Bubba Wallace finished third. 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
19: 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Or if you hear us talking about something, you want to get in the conversation, number to call is 501-401-1011. Just a little follow-up on the Carmelo Anthony murder case. The trial, that is. The prosecution having rested. The defense having rested. Tomorrow morning, there will be the final, you know, the summary, final statement from each one to try to persuade the jurors. The job of the defense is to present reasonable doubt. The job of the prosecution is to present enough evidence that Carmelo Anthony is guilty of murder beyond a reasonable doubt. And so then the case goes to the jurors. So it's very interesting. M.A. Rothman, USA Today best-selling novelist, with an embedded video from the Will Cain Show, which comes on Fox News before I come on the air. He just posted this moments ago. Carmelo Anthony's defense rests after a schoolmate undercut his self-defense story on the stand. More than a year after 17-year-old Austin Metcalf was stabbed to death at a Frisco, Texas track meet, the murder trial of the teen who admits he did it has reached its final turn. Carmelo Anthony, now 19, rested his defense on Monday after calling just three witnesses, and the case heads to closing arguments on Tuesday. That's tomorrow morning. Prosecutors rested on Saturday after putting 21 witnesses on the stand, Metcalf's coach, his fellow students, and the county medical examiner. Jurors sat through emotional, harrowing testimony and a set of graphic autopsy photos. According to reporters in the courtroom, the jury looked on in horror while Anthony stared down at his own lap rather than look at the images. Carmelo Anthony's entire case rests on a single claim: that he was surrounded, ambushed, and stabbed Austin Metcalf only out of split-second fear. Then, a 17-year-old schoolmate of Metcalf took the stand and testified that he did not see anyone crowding Carmelo Anthony at the moment of the stabbing. In one sentence, an eyewitness the jury just heard cut straight against the heart of the self-defense story. Please, no pun intended. That's just the way he wrote it. After the state wrapped up, Carmelo Anthony's lawyers asked the judge for a directed verdict. Can you believe this? You know what a directed verdict is? A request to toss the case out before it ever reached the jury on the grounds that the prosecution did not present enough of a case to even suggest there's a possibility that the jury would find the defendant guilty. Boy, what a reach. Of course, the judge denied the defense's request for a directed verdict. A Frisco, Texas police officer who examined Carmelo Anthony's phone confirmed that carrying a knife was against school policy but not illegal in Texas. Yet the question in front of the jury was never the knife. It was whether driving the knife into another teenager's chest over a seat under a tent was self-defense or something far darker. Austin Metcalf went to a track meet and never came home. On Tuesday, 12 jurors decide whether the young man who admits he stabbed him gets to walk out under the banner of self-defense. Yo, I don't think it's going to happen, do you? I don't think that's going to happen. I can't imagine how it could possibly happen that he gets a not guilty verdict. There's just no way. Based on all the evidence presented, I think by the time we start the Doc Washburn Show at 4 or 6 Central tomorrow afternoon, less than 23 hours from now, what you're going to see is a sigh of relief that at least one jury knew what they were doing. All right, now we got an Arkansas story we've got to talk about. From the Arkansas Democrat Gazette, Ron Wood. No. No, this is not the rhythm guitarist for the Rolling Stones moonlighting as a newspaper reporter. No, this Ron Wood has been a professional journalist in Arkansas for about 40 years. Not to be confused with the guy who plays with Mick and Keith on the Stones. Well, okay, I'll give you that. Yeah, I mean, if I was Ron Wood of Arkansas, a journalist, maybe I would go by my middle name because of the confusion. Because I've been seeing, well, yeah, you're right. You're right. Young Tommy, producer, Young Tommy. Rolling Stones do have a new album out. And Ron Wood and Mick Jagger are doing interviews all over the place. Just to remind people. And so it's got to be confusing when you open up the Arkansas Democrat Gazette, or as most people do, or you know, go to the website, ArkansasOnline.com, and you see the byline, Ron Wood, on an Arkansas story. And you're like, wait a minute. Didn't he used to play with Rod Stewart and Faces, and then he joined the Stones about over 50 years ago? Well, not this Ron Wood. But I digress, as is my wont. Coming up, Ron Wood, no, not that one, at the Arkansas Democrat Gazette with an unfortunate story. Federal judge tosses challenge to Arkansas ban on exit polling within 100 feet of voting sites during elections. That's next as the Doc Washer Show continues on Little Rock's premier talk station. 101.1, The Answer.
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19: .1 The Answer. Doc Washer Show continues. You want to get on the air with me and discuss what I'm talking about. Number to call is 501-401-1011. So the Arkansas Democrat Gazette has the article, Federal Judge Tosses Challenge to Arkansas Ban on Exit Polling Within 100 Feet of Voting Sites During Elections. And I've read about two-thirds of the article. I haven't read the whole thing yet, but I'll bet there's something that they leave out. So just wait for it. Dateline Fayetteville, a federal judge, has dismissed a lawsuit challenging the constitutionality of an Arkansas state law banning exit polling within 100 feet of a polling site, ruling the law is constitutional, and further amendment of the lawsuit would be futile. Brian Norris, a Republican candidate for Arkansas Secretary of State, filed a lawsuit January 8th in U.S. District Court for the Western District of Arkansas in Fayetteville, challenging Act 728 of 2021 as unconstitutional. Norris lost to State Senator Kim Hammer in his bid for the Republican nomination to be Secretary of State, but has since filed a different lawsuit seeking to challenge the result of that. Act 728 bans all non-voters from remaining within 100 feet of a polling place during voting hours, stating the people should not be there for any reason other than to enter or leave the building. U.S. District Judge Timothy L. Brooks wrote in an opinion filed Thursday, quote, both sides agree that Act 728 does not suppress expression based on a speaker's view. In other words, it is content neutral. The only question as applied to Mr. Norris is thus whether Act 728's ban on exit polling is reasonable in light of the purpose served by the forum, which is voting. As the court previously concluded, the answer is yes, unquote. Wait for it. They're leaving something out. Wait for it. Judge Brooks noted casting a vote is a weighty civic act, again to a jury's return of a verdict or a representative's vote on a piece of legislation. The problems of fraud, voter intimidation, confusion, and general disorder undermine the public's ability to vote and confidence in their vote, according to the judge. The judge also wrote that the state was within its constitutional limits in deciding the time a voter spends in the 100 feet around a polling location should be a citizen's own and should be as free from interference as possible. Brian Norris earlier lost on a motion for preliminary injunction aimed at preventing enforcement of the law. Judge Brooks also found in an earlier ruling that Act 728 was likely constitutional as applied to Norris. Please wait for it, because I got something for you. In his earlier opinion, Judge Brooks wrote, and I quote, in traditional public forums, the government may impose reasonable time, place, and manner restrictions on expressive activity so long as the restrictions are content neutral, are narrowly tailored to serve a specific government interest, and leave open ample alternatives for communication. Act 728 likely meets these requirements, unquote. Judge Brooks also concluded Act 728 is content neutral because the statute does not target particular speech based upon its content and does not impose a restriction, penalty, or burden by reason of content on Norris or his campaign. Norris and his campaign could not avoid or mitigate the effects of Act 728 by altering their speech, according to the judge. Now, according to Judge Brooks, nothing about the act regulates speech because of the topic discussed or the idea or message expressed. The act also does not restrict based on the identity of the speaker. The act may not restrict based on the identity of the speaker, but the enforcement of the law definitely does. I'll get to that. The act also does not restrict based on the identity of the speaker except for providing a carve-out for would-be voters. It does not distinguish between political speakers and other speakers, but instead forbids essentially all activity within 100 feet of a polling location, according to the judge. The judge said whether someone violates the act depends on what they say, not on what they say, but on where they say it. The judge said Act 728 is narrowly tailored to serve a specific or a significant government interest in preventing disruption and interference in elections. Oh, boy, do I have something for you. I just got to go and say it. Exit polling is asking questions of people who've already voted, so nothing about exit polling disrupts or interferes in elections. And the judge must know that. But anyway, he wrote, and I quote, Arkansas has demonstrated past and potential electoral abuses driving a total 100-foot restriction. Here the state has already identified an actual issue with individuals remaining within the 100-foot zone of a polling place, unquote. Judge Brooks noted two people were arrested in Independence County during the November 2024 general election after doing what they called exit polling. At the same time, the two people were advocating for the use of paper ballots, which qualifies as electioneering, according to the judge. The arrests came only after multiple voter complaints. Act 728 also leaves open ample alternatives for communication, according to the judge. Exit pollers, refreshment purveyors, and any other speakers remain free to influence voters beyond the 100-foot mark. Again, exit polling is designed to do polling of people who have already voted, not to influence voters. It's remarkable that the judge refuses to see that. I hope they appeal this. The lawsuit claimed the Arkansas legislature passed Act 728 solely to curb the practice of political activists engaged in voter support efforts within the 100-foot zone. Examples include people giving food and drink to voters. According to the lawsuit, quote, however, the legislature's failure to include an exception to this 100-foot blanket ban to allow exit polling, which had long been recognized as permitted under Arkansas law outside 6 feet from the voting booth, renders this statutory provision unconstitutional as applied to exit polling under the First Amendment, unquote. The First Amendment right, according to the lawsuit, of both the press and of individuals to obtain information has long been recognized, and the amended law violates that right. The complaint stated, quote, the flat requirement that no one besides voters who are in line can remain within 100 feet of the poll exit while voting is in progress is not narrowly tailored to serve any significant governmental interests, unquote. Notice they said the polling place exit, people coming out. The lawsuit named Arkansas Attorney General Tim Griffin and Secretary of State Cole Jester in their official capacities. Griffin argued that rather than imposing restrictions on free speech, Act 728 is an anti-influence prohibition that promotes the purpose of the Arkansas Constitution's Free and Equal Election Clause. It aims to prevent unlawful conduct near polling places by establishing a 100-foot buffer zone around the primary exterior entrance to a building where voting is taking place, according to Griffin. Well, again, the entrance versus the exit. People coming out the exit have already voted, right? Griffin further argued the law has been in place for years and every other state has similar laws limiting public access to areas in and around polling places, according to the amended lawsuit. Well, Doc Washburn argues that they've been letting the press, the media, get away with exit polling within 100 feet of a polling place for years in Arkansas and pretty much any and every other state. Doc Washburn argues something that I can't believe the people who did the lawsuit wouldn't have mentioned. I'm sure they must have. But the definitely Ron Wood of the Arkansas Democrat Gazette didn't mention, which is that the U.S. Supreme Court has already said that exit polling is protected First Amendment free speech. So I hope that they will appeal this because it's outrageous. Exit polling is not an attempt to influence people that are going in to vote. It's an attempt to make a good guess at what the results might be by asking simple questions of the people who have already voted. That's all that is. And so the judge, and by extension the Arkansas Democrat Gazette, are acting like that's not what it is. And that's crying shame. I mean, to the extent that anybody still reads the Arkansas Democrat Gazette, and that's an open question. Yeah, we'll see about that, won't we? All right. What do you mean there's still a hard copy? I thought it was just online. More coming up as the Doc Washer Show continues, Little Rock's premier talk station, 101.1 The Answer.

0: With SRN News, I'm Keith Peters in Washington. Ukrainian forces have struck oil facilities in Russia and occupied Ukraine as part of their campaign to impose economic costs on Moscow. Ukrainian and Russian officials confirmed the attacks on Monday. Ukraine's President Zelensky has confirmed that Roman Abramovich acted as a mediator between Kyiv and Moscow, delivering messages from Russian President Putin. Three more cases of the New World screwworm have been confirmed, including one outside Texas, demonstrating the difficulty of stopping a pest that could potentially devastate the nation's cattle industry. The U.S. Department of Agriculture announced Monday the new cases were found in a dog from New Mexico and hundreds of miles away in a goat and calf in Texas. More details available at srnnews.com.
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3: 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Weather.
6: If this forecast holds, we are in for a beautiful start to the work week. High of 81 today under sunshine, 60 for the low tonight, a few clouds and sun tomorrow, and a high all the way up to 85.
7: .1 The Answer. Doc Washer Show continues. You want to get on the air with me, discuss what I'm talking about. Number to call is 501-401-1011. Now, there was a famous saying out of I believe it was a quote from a Lutheran pastor in Germany after World War II. And he said, first they came for the people were members of the trade union. I didn't say anything because I wasn't a member of the trade union. Then they came for the Jews. I didn't say anything because I wasn't a Jew. Then they came for the communists. I didn't say anything because I wasn't a communist. They came for this group, that group, whatever. Talk about the Nazis. He said, finally, when they came for me, there was nobody left to speak up because they got all the other groups. That's a famous saying from a Lutheran pastor. I think Martin Niemöller was the guy after World War II. Anyway, so there's this guy over there on X. I got to follow this guy. He's kind of funny. He calls himself Trash Panda. And he's trying to do a takeoff on that and kind of update it. He says, first they came for the gypsies, and I said nothing, for I was not a gypsy. Then they came for the Somalians, and I said, make sure you get all the Somalis. So that's different than the... Yeah, let me get some WD-40. And anyway, that is in response to the feds denying entry into the U.S. to a referee for... which is the international organization over soccer, or as they call it wherever else, football. There's this referee, Omar Artan, and he is set to become the first Somali official at the World Cup, but the U.S., the feds have like, no, we're not going to let him in. Ain't no having like the real thing, bro. Ain't going to lie, man. So, having said that, this guy, the Reverend Raphael Warnock, U.S. Senator, liberal Democrat out of Georgia, he is the guy they call pastor at Martin Luther King Jr.'s old church, but he's certainly no pastor, got interviewed by the New York Times. And the headline of the New York Times interview says, Raphael Warnock says the Supreme Court has done violence to democracy. The great Kerry Severino over the Judicial Network says, saying that the Supreme Court committed violence in its ruling, which you disagree with for political reasons, is exactly the type of hyperbole, exactly the type of rhetoric that has put several of the justices in harm's way. By the way, we're still waiting on the New York Times to even report on the recent swatting incident at Justice Amy Coney Barrett's home. Now, y'all know what swatting is, I tell you. It's where somebody calls the police with a false report, some kind of violence going on at a particular residence. They're trying to get a SWAT team out there and hope somebody gets killed. That's what swatting is. I was the recipient of an attempted swatting situation in Panama City, Florida, years and years ago. I'll tell you about it someday. But Kerry Severino continues. She says, also paging typos of the New York Times, there's a whole Twitter account, X account, that just handles typos in the New York Times. Quote, where the Reverend Dr. Martin Luther King Jr. was once among his predecessors in the pulpit, unquote, should be, is among his predecessors. Yeah. True. He didn't. The Reverend Martin, Dr. Martin Luther King Jr. didn't used to be a predecessor. He's still a predecessor, which means he had the title of pastor at that church at one point. Not he used to have the title of pastor at that church at one point. I love grammatical corrections. And I must confess, gentle listener, I'm not above doing that myself, especially when I am dealing with someone who's being outrageous in non-grammatical ways. So what's going on in California as they're stealing the election over there? Spencer Pratt, the guy running for LA mayor against Karen Bass, was really resonating with a lot of people in L.A. And he finished a strong second place on election night. But in California, sometimes they count the votes for weeks, even months. So since election night, the woman who was a distant third place, Nithya Raman, who even lost her own district to Spencer Pratt and Karen Bass. But now we're supposed to believe that she beat both Spencer Pratt and Karen Bass by winning 40% of the vote in the rest of the city by mail-in ballots. Ain't no way, bro. Even the great Elon Musk says the level of fraud here is mind-blowing. It sure is. They're stealing it from Spencer Pratt, and as President Trump pointed out, they're also in the process of stealing the gubernatorial race from Steve Hilton. So now this is interesting. This Graham Plattner guy, the Nazi, running for the Democrat nomination for U.S. Senate out of Maine. RNC Research on X. They got an embedded video. Steve Robinson, Maine Wire investigative reporter, with Laura Ingraham on Fox. And here's what he says about Graham Plattner. He said, he's proven himself to be a pathological liar. The oyster business, totally fake. Look at the date that his website for his fake oyster business was created. It was created after Graham for Maine, his Senate website. Oh. Graham Plattner responds on X saying, this is false and defamatory. I would have thought Fox News learned their lesson after paying Dominion over $787 million. Steve Robinson at the Maine Wire responds with a picture of Graham Plattner's profile on the Kik social media app, K-I-K. That's the one that the feds have been warning for years is a predator's paradise. It's where you can get an anonymous account and where adults prey on minors. P-R-E-Y. He says, prove that all of your Kik sexting pals were over 18 and I'll apologize. He can't, can he? No, he can't. Oh, buddy. Oh, buddy. My old buddy, retired Marine Colonel Kurt Schlichter, also an attorney, says, go ahead and sue. Go ahead and sue. See, because the problem is, discovery is not going to be fun for Graham Plattner, which is why he can't sue. He can't sue. But all these Democrats who had a problem with Pete Hegseth's Christian cross tattoo, they have no problem with Graham Plattner's Nazi tattoo. And it's not a swastika. No, it is a specific tattoo that the SS concentration camp guards who would put the Jews in the gas chambers would wear. And he knew what it was. And one of his ex-girlfriends, who was interviewed by the New York Times, said that he used to brag about it. He knew exactly what it was. And he was asked about that on, was it Meet the Press or CBS Face the Nation, something like that. How can you say you didn't know what it was till recently when she said she knew what it was like 15, 20 years ago? He said, I don't have any answer for that. I don't know. Oh, I see. Oh, can I say one more thing about them stealing the L.A. mayor election. This woman who was in deep third place on election night, she conceded defeat on election night tearfully. Just so you know. Oh, wait. Catherine Herridge in the news again. One of the best investigative reporters I've ever seen testified that CBS News locked her out of the building, seized all her files, saying she was working with sources to expose government corruption. Yeah, she testified, and I quote, CBS News' decision to seize my reporting records crossed a red line that I believe should never be crossed by any media organization. Multiple sources said they were concerned that by working with me to expose government corruption and misconduct, they would be identified and exposed. CBS News locked me out of the building and seized hundreds of pages of my reporting files, including confidential source information, unquote. So, did the blessed Saint Scott Pelley say anything about that at the time? No. Has the blessed Saint Scott Pelley ever said anything about that? No. Not a word. Why? Because he's not a journalist. He's a political advocate. Just so you know. More coming up as the Doc Washer Show continues on Little Rock's premiere talk radio station, 101.1 The Answer. We'll stand my ground,
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101.1 The Answer. Doc Washner Show continues. We're talking about something you want to get in the conversation, want to talk to us on the air. Number to call is 501-401-1011. So, I got a little bit more about the Carmelo Anthony situation. And, buddy, this is kind of hard to argue with, really. So, here's the deal. And this is from a guy over in X who goes by Pro Trading. I have no idea who he is, but what he says is making sense. When this whole thing first happened, Austin Metcalf's dad, Jeff Metcalf, was extremely forgiving. He says, too much so, in my opinion. But nevertheless, had Carmelo and his family accepted his olive branch and owned up to it and apologized publicly, I really think Jeff Metcalf may very well have pushed the prosecutors to accept a plea deal that would have given Carmelo just 20 years in prison with a possibility of parole. Meaning, who knows, maybe he could have been applying for parole 10 years from now. That would have been the smart thing for Carmelo's parents to have done. But instead, they fired up every Black Lives Matter lunatic on the planet to smear the Metcalf family and call Austin Metcalf a white supremacist. They kicked Jeff Metcalf out of a press conference while they're spewing lies about his dead son, Austin. They acted like complete a-holes to Austin Metcalf's family. They proclaimed Carmelo's innocence in order to raise nearly $1 million in donations on GiveSendGo. They rallied up a mob of protesters to scream profanities and racist attacks on Austin Metcalf and white people in general. And the reward for all that will be Carmelo spending an extra 20 years in prison than he may have been able to get with a more humble and respectful approach to this ordeal. Yeah. So, they messed up. And the closing statements from the prosecution and the defense are scheduled for tomorrow morning. And then the jury gets their crack at it. And then we should probably have a verdict before I go on the air tomorrow afternoon. Congressman Randy Fine, U.S. Representative, Republican, Florida, is out there today on X saying Congressman Tim Burchett of Tennessee's bill to defund the Taliban passed the House over 11 months ago. The U.S. Senate still won't bring it up for a vote. They're also sitting on the Save America Act. Senate leadership apparently has no problem funding terrorists and no interest in securing our elections. They refuse to do their job, and they're failing the American people. Well, he's right. And when you're right, you're right.

0: calls for restraint, Israel quickly retaliated. While the immediate crisis subsided within 24 hours, the underlying danger remains. Tehran has threatened further attacks in defense of Hezbollah, their Lebanese terror proxy, while Trump's public hesitation has exposed an unnecessary rift between Washington and Jerusalem. Iran launched roughly 30 ballistic missiles at northern Israel, the Tel Aviv area, and parts of the West Bank, claiming it was in retaliation for an Israeli strike on Hezbollah command facilities in Beirut's Dahiya district. Israel had targeted those sites after Hezbollah launched rockets at northern Israeli communities across the border. The barrage marked Iran's first direct attack on Israel since the April 8th ceasefire, an arrangement that has increasingly frayed amid the failure to secure a broader agreement with Tehran. President Trump publicly urged Israel not to respond, declaring that he alone calls all the shots in the conflict. Israel, nonetheless, ignored the warning and launched two waves of strikes against Iranian air defense systems and a petrochemical facility reportedly linked to missile production. Following Trump's appeal for de-escalation, Iran announced an end to its attacks, but threatened that any further Israeli so-called aggression, including operations against Hezbollah in southern Lebanon, would trigger renewed missile fire. Israel sustained limited damage and no significant casualties, though millions of civilians were forced into shelters. Schools closed, hospitals reopened underground, emergency wards, and reserve forces were mobilized. Ben-Gurion Airport remained open despite several foreign carriers suspending service. The IRGC, Islamic Revolutionary Guard Corps, claimed Israel used ballistic missiles in its retaliation, likely reference to air-launched, long-range precision weapons capable of striking Iran without traversing Jordanian or Saudi airspace. If so, Israel deliberately minimized the risk of dragging U.S.-aligned Arab states into the conflict. The U.S. did not participate in Israel's retaliatory strikes in Iran, a distinction that helped Washington preserve the credibility of its diplomatic outreach to Tehran, but Trump went further than preserving diplomatic flexibility. He publicly sought to restrain an ally responding to a direct Iranian attack, echoing past efforts to limit Israeli responses to Hezbollah provocations. Rather than indulging Tehran's demand that Hezbollah be effectively shielded by the ceasefire process, Washington should make clear Lebanon's not part of the negotiation. Hezbollah is a U.S.-designated terrorist organization that has killed, maimed, and kidnapped Americans. The U.S. has no troops fighting alongside Israel in Lebanon. What it does have is a government in Beirut that quietly hopes Israel succeeds in weakening Hezbollah's grip on the country. A successful end to the war with Iran requires keeping the focus on Tehran, allowing the regime to shift the conversation from its own aggression to its determination to protect Hezbollah only rewards escalation and invites further conflict. As successive administrations should have learned, public daylight between D.C. and Jerusalem rarely advances American interests. More often, it emboldens the very forces the U.S. seeks to contain. That's Mark Dubowitz, Foundation for Defense of Democracy. I'm Doc Washburn, the great Dave Elswick, Val Emmons, 7:06 tomorrow morning. I'll see you 4:06 tomorrow, God willing. 101.1, The Answer.
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1: News this hour from Town Hall. I'm Keith Peters in Washington. Security is tight for tonight's Game 3 of the NBA Finals. Correspondent Julie Walker reports.
2: A massive security fence as tall as Wemby surrounds Madison Square Garden in Manhattan for Game 3 of the NBA Finals tonight between the Knicks and Spurs. NYPD Commissioner Jessica Tisch.
3: No one will be allowed inside the secured area unless they have a ticket to the game, a train ticket, they are going to a business inside the area, they have credentials, or they have some other authorized reason.
2: 1,000 get you nosebleed seats. Getting into any seat, says the Secret Service's Matt McCool, not quick or easy.
4: All attendees will pass through TSA-style magnetometer screening.
2: Julie Walker, New York.
1: One candidate in the Los Angeles mayoral race says the contest is far from settled. Willie Nelson reports from Los Angeles.
5: Community advocate Spencer Pratt is remaining optimistic in the Los Angeles mayor primary, despite recently falling behind in the vote count. In a series of social media posts, Pratt is pointing to the large number of ballots still left to be counted and arguing the race remains far from over. The comments come as election officials continue tallying votes nearly a week after Election Day, with the contest still separated by less than a percentage point. Willie Nelson, Los Angeles.
1: Three more cases of the New World screwworm have been confirmed, including one outside the main cluster in Texas, demonstrating the difficulty of stopping a resurgent pest that could devastate the nation's cattle industry, that according to the U.S. Department of Agriculture. On Wall Street, the Dow down by 80 points, the NASDAQ rose to 20, the S&P advanced 21. More on these stories at townhall.com.
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1: U.S. consumers appear to be changing their spending habits now that the war with Iran has driven fuel prices higher. Bob Agnew reports.
10: Some company executives and retail analysts say many shoppers are reassessing what they buy and where. The behavior changes include drivers flocking to the fuel pumps at warehouse stores like Costco and Sam's Club, and not filling up their tanks all the way when they do. Market research firms say foot traffic is down at clothing and electronics stores. Executives from Walmart, McDonald's, and Dollar General have reported noticeable cutbacks by lower-income shoppers. Bob Agner reporting.
1: The Pentagon has added several prominent Chinese businesses to its list of Chinese military companies. The list includes tech giant Alibaba, electric car maker BYD, and search engine Baidu. The move prevents them from securing U.S. defense contracts. News and analysis at townhall.com. From Washington, I'm Keith Peters. The ongoing U.S. blockade of fuel is affecting Cuba's energy crisis. Correspondent Haya Panjwani has more on that story.
11: Many of Cuba's iconic gas-guzzling antique cars are sitting idle. That's a symbol of the island's ongoing fuel crisis. Since January, the U.S. blockade has starved the island of fuel. Cuba is experiencing one of its most severe energy crises in years. Auto body shop owner Dariel Valdez says it's affected his business. He says, "It is affecting me a lot because people don't want to do major repairs anymore because they don't have much hope that they'll be circulating the way they used to." Valdez is among thousands of Cubans waiting for fuel through a government reservation app that, for many, has become a symbol of the shortages it was designed to manage. I'm Haya Panjwani.
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0: All right. All right. It's another Monday. It's the 8th of June. Welcome to the Kernel of Truth. I'm Colonel Conrad Reynolds, your host, along with Will Huff. And you may want to turn up your volume a little bit there, Will.
1: I can't turn up my volume.
0: That's oh, there I've it got. Is. You're up. Okay. All right. Well, listen, today's a great day. I've got a super guest that's going to come on and talk about a court order that came out from Judge Fox today.
1: An unsuper ruling.
0: Yeah, it's an unsuper ruling. And I want to talk about it because this ruling has got me really baffled. I don't know what he was reading, but apparently he didn't read the closing arguments. But anyway, I'm going to bring on Clint. Clint, are you there?
2: I am, Colonel. It's always good to be on with you and Will. How are y'all today?
0: Hey, man, we are doing great. Doing great.
1: And by Clint, this is lawyer, attorney, extraordinaire Clint Lancaster.
0: That's right. Well, we're glad you're here. I'd like for you, if you could, Clint, to give the listeners an idea of what we were asking for and what the judge, his order that came out today, how that completely missed the mark, in my mind anyway.
2: Yeah, I call this another swing and a miss for Judge Fox. There's only three types out there. There's sheep, there's wolves, and there's sheepdogs when it comes to election integrity. And Judge Fox just really, you know, was on the side of the sheep. And so what happened was he said, hey, you know, you didn't prove anything was wrong, basically, at the recount. You know, even though all these laws weren't followed, it baffles me. It's like they admitted they didn't use numbered seals. They admitted they didn't have chain of custody. They admitted that they didn't let Brian's representative be within 3 feet. But the Judge Fox is just kind of like, well, you know, okay. They didn't follow the law, but they ran the election flawlessly.
0: That's what I saw. I mean, he says
1: real fast for the listeners. Can we first recap what the original complaint was and where it stemmed from, and then go into the ruling?
2: Sure, and let me give you and your listeners some super insightful, litigation strategy here. We needed a certain amount of votes to overturn the Secretary of State's Republican primary nominee election. Needed a certain number. And Kim Hammer had a huge number in Saline County, his home county, but it also had the most flaws, no numbered seals, no affidavits. There was, this cop transported ballots, but he's not, you know, she said everybody's votes are right here. Well, now not everybody's, when it turns out this guy's not on there and other people. And so that, all these irregularities, the concept was, well, the recount was the same as election day. So our point was, without the affidavits and number seals and people taking oaths, we have no way to know that if the ballots that were run on election day were the same ballots ran during the recount. I'm going to say that they are, but were they legitimate? I don't know. And you don't either, because...
0: Well, you wouldn't know. You wouldn't know if they're legitimate in the first place if you didn't have adequate chain of custody.
1: On the first count.
0: So that's what we were trying to point out, or that's what you were trying to point out to Judge Fox. I know you did in your written closing argument that basically, look, we don't know. We're not contesting the fact that the numbers on the 31st match the recount numbers. We're not contesting that. You were contesting the fact that we don't know because they were so sloppy and how they conducted the election. Initially in the 31st, we don't know if those ballots are the right ballots or not. Correct?
2: Correct. There's no way to know that what was run on election night and then recounted during the recount were the actual ballots. I mean, people talk about, how hard it is to have election fraud these days with machines. What's not hard? In fact, all you need to do is have one machine at a discrete location cranking out ballots, right? And cranking, because you like program those machines to be for, say, Saline County Central Count, and they program it to be at all these vote centers. You could take a ballot machine, put it in Texas, and program it to say Saline County Vote Center, and you're going to have the ability to print out false or fraudulent ballots. There's no serial numbers on the ballots that are being run. There's no way to know that they're the actual ones. And when you don't have affidavits, people say, no, they would never stop in the middle of the night and hand off ballots and change out ballots that people voted. We'd never do that. But they also never would stuff a ballot box back in the day. I think there was a the Conway County Sheriff died and they found a ballot box stuffed with all his opponent's ballots in it in his attic after he died. And so don't tell Marlon me Hawkins. This kind of fraud can't happen. Yeah, you can't tell me this kind of fraud can't happen because it has in the past. And it's just...
0: Well, that's the reason there were laws that basically said this is how you can ensure that that doesn't happen so that people can trust the election itself. And that's why we have these seals. That's why you have the forms that people sign and initial before when it's closed up. And it's supposed to be in a hardened case and transported from point A to point B, two people, signatures, and they sign oaths. And there's all reasons for that. But apparently to Judge Fox, none of that really matters.
1: But he didn't even address it.
0: None of that really matters. Yeah.
1: So, like...
2: I was surprised. My forecast was that, you know, I didn't think that Judge Fox was going to overturn the election. But I did think he was going to issue an injunction saying, hey, Saline County, you got to follow the law. You can't just make this stuff up. So for him to say it was ran flawlessly... is just, you know, that is complete political speech out the left side of his mouth.
1: But if I'm correct, he didn't say the election was run flawlessly. He said the recount procedure was flawless.
0: Correct.
2: Well, yeah.
1: And so, like, his whole focus was on the recount procedure and that the recount matched. And that was not the challenge in any way. Now, you know, I took what was given by Judge Fox and ran it through AI, and I said, give me your assessment on this. And it said, the trial court erred by conflating tally accuracy with ballot custody. Matching recount totals may show the same ballots were counted twice, but it does not prove that the ballots were lawfully secured, sealed, identified, and preserved before the recount. Where election officials admitted that numbered seals were not used, the court was required to determine the legal consequence of that admitted noncompliance. It could not simply rely on identical recount totals to cure a chain of custody defect. The purpose of numbered seals is to avoid requiring proof of actual tampering. They are preventative safeguards. If the law requires numbered seals, then failure to use them destroys the verification mechanism the statute or official procedure was designed to create. Do you agree with that assessment from AI, Clint?
2: I mean, actually, I think that AI assessment is very accurate. I do think the judge applied the wrong standard. You know, and of course, the judge was, during our hearing, he was very kind and generous to us. And even you saw that kind of tone in his order. I gave you a hearing. I did exactly what you were entitled. I gave it to you and I rule against you. And it reminds me of this Nicolas Cage, Anthony Hopkins movie where Anthony Hopkins says, I fear the Greeks even when they bring gifts. I fear Judge Fox even when he brings gifts because he sure didn't follow the law on this thing. And he often is a judge who invites appeals. And I mean, I think I've appealed him in almost every case we've ever had. You know,
1: And you don't appeal lightly. You only do it if you think there was a mistake, correct?
2: Well, I don't ever appeal if I think I'm going to lose because I can just, you know, go read what my haters say on Facebook. I don't need to go read it from the Supreme Court. But yeah, I don't appeal lightly, and this would not be as, you know, I've fielded a lot of media requests today. You know, I'm on the Kernel of Truth tonight as my first interview, and I'll have another one tomorrow with one of your other folks there. But, you know, I've had to hear a lot of people ask, are we going to appeal? And the short answer is, I don't know. I got to talk to the client, you know. Mm-hmm. There's a lot that goes into that analysis. And we'll have an answer within a week or so, I think.
1: Yeah, because they're using, they being the press and, you know, the establishment Republicans, are using this ruling to badmouth Brian Norris for even trying, because the way Judge Fox ruled this, saying you presented six arguments that were frivolous, pretty much is what he said. Isn't that how it kind of sounded in the argument or his ruling today?
2: Well, yeah. Our frivolous arguments was they didn't use ballot. They didn't use numbered seals for ballots. Lo and behold, they said they did, and the law requires it. But my arguments are frivolous.
0: Yeah, here he is in his ruling on paragraph 22. Judge Fox says, Plaintiff Norris failed to prove the allegations in any of the eight areas. It's like, Were you at the same trial I was sitting at?
1: I mean, the witnesses.
2: I'm glad you were there, Conrad.
0: I mean, I was there, and I listened, and I'm thinking, okay, it's absolutely 100%. They even admitted they didn't do the things that the law required.
1: Because they'd always done it the other way.
0: Yeah, and he's saying they failed to prove it when they admitted they didn't do it, because they said, we've always done it this way. It's unbelievable. Yeah. I mean, this absolutely Twilight Zone stuff. Here's the other thing he wrote in paragraph 24. I want to read it because he says, one of the positive outcomes from taking testimony and evidence in this matter is that the court, i.e. Judge Fox, is able to affirmatively find that, based upon the testimony and evidence presented to the court, the defendant members of the Saline County Board of Election Commissioners performed their statutory duties related to the subject runoff recount in an exemplary fashion. I'm like, are you kidding me? They just broke the law.
1: They admitted that people didn't have their oaths.
0: Right. That didn't have
1: their ballot seals. They didn't let anyone within 3 feet of the
0: table. If this has gone before the State Board of Election Commissioners, okay, they should be kicking all these people out for 14 years. I mean,
2: that's what they did to my clients.
0: That's what they did to Saline County. Searcy County. And they were trying to kick them out for 14 years for $100 for paying rent for audiovisual. They said, you didn't pay enough. We're going to kick you out for 14 years. And these guys are not putting seals on boxes, no hardened boxes. They didn't seal them properly. They didn't keep accountability. Chain of custody was broken. Ridiculous. Really, it's unbelievable. So I don't know. I'm shocked.
2: Well, I'm going to put it to you this way. Judge Fox can sprinkle sugar on BS and call it candy all day long, but that don't make it candy.
0: Right. Yeah, I agree. And I read what you sent in your closing argument, and he doesn't touch on that at all. He doesn't understand that the complaint is not that the recount didn't match the original election night count. It's that that we don't know if the ballots in fact were correct, and because of the chain of custody, and that is what should have been addressed in his order, and he failed to touch that. It's almost like he wrote this order and didn't even read your closing argument.
2: I actually thought the same thing, Connor. I thought the same thing, Colonel. I thought, hey, this order that denied, because it came out so fast, right? It was, of all the things, when Judge Fox wants to give you the shaft, he does it in a typically thoughtful manner. So I don't think he just sat down this morning, had his coffee, and cranked out this order. I think he had it in place and ready to go shortly after we left court that day.
0: I think so, or maybe before. But the whole point is that he did not read your closing argument, because there's no way you could write this, what he wrote, had he read that and used that. I'm just dumbstruck.
1: Now, Clint, let's just say the client wants to do an appeal. This would be an appeal to the Arkansas Supreme Court. Is that correct?
2: That's correct. These are appeals by what we call by law. The Arkansas Supreme Court gets election matters, all matters involving any election, from what's known as your local option, your choices to go to a wet county, down to Secretary of State nominations. The big question is, and we always shift over to this, and when we do appellate work, is what is the Supreme Court going to do? What are they going to do? I don't know. We have to have some meetings. I have to powwow with everybody and talk about what our options are, give my outlook and prognosis to see if this is something that wants to be pursued. I'm disappointed in the ruling. I thought at a bare minimum Fox was going to say, you people can't just use tape to tape up ballot boxes. You got to use numbered seals. You got to use hardened containers, but that's not what he found. And it's kind of baffling. It's like the standard here, at some point, it's a preponderance of evidence, which is probably, if I probably think this happens, the chair of the Saline County Election Commission said that I probably wasn't allowed to be within 3 feet of the tables. Well, that's your standard. Chin that bar right there. But no, Judge Fox says, no, we're going to ignore that. And that's where we're at.
0: Yeah, it's like he's putting his fingers in his ear, going, la, la, la, la, la. I don't hear anything. I don't hear anything. Everything's fine. And this order is ridiculous, to be honest with you. And this guy is just ridiculous.
1: In a appeal to the Supreme Court, would they just remand it back and say you didn't address the issue at hand, or could they make a ruling and say, no, you know what, based on what was given as testimony, we're not going to count the Saline County totals. You can't count them. I mean, what would the remedy be from the Supreme Court?
2: That's the hardest part of giving any type of appellate analysis about the benefits. You don't know, right? These are not cases where they're like drunk driving cases where we have a massively developed case law that's evolved over time as the doctrine of law that underlies it has evolved. We don't know for sure. There is the possibility the Supreme Court would say, well, you got it wrong, and you have to go back and make a better ruling, which helps nobody because now we're into delay and deny, and that's not helpful. More time defeats everything that Fox said that he wanted to make sure he accomplished with this timely order. There's also this doctrine of affirmed for reaching the right reason using the wrong analysis. So, if the Supreme Court found that the judge in the circuit court case had made the right decision, though he used the wrong analysis to get there, they can affirm. My guess is that no court is in any hurry to overturn an election. So, I mean, it's an uphill battle just on and of itself because when I was in Wisconsin for Trump in 2020, the Chief Justice, I believe it was up there, the Supreme Court wrote, well, I think they've proven their case, but the question is now, what is the remedy? Right? Okay. So you proved that they didn't have election integrity. What is the remedy? And I see a lot of judges, and I know a lot of judges get very, very skittish when it comes to what is the remedy.
1: Mm-hmm.
0: What is the remedy? The remedy, I think, is to do the right thing and say that you cannot trust the ballots. And also it sends a message to every other county to do it right, to do it by the law. And it would be I think a great thing for the judge to be able to just call an ace a spade, but he's not doing that. He is absolutely not doing that. He does not want to get involved. And this is a ridiculous order. I don't know what's going to happen. I'm sure Brian Norris and you guys will have a talk, whatever y'all decide to do. But I just think that this is hopefully can be fixed. But if it can't, I mean, that's just the way we'll have to live with it. Our judicial system does not solve all of our problems, apparently.
2: Well, it doesn't, so keep in mind that this judge in this case was the same one who said that ballot marking device, that computer screen you touched a vote on, he said, quote, that's a paper ballot.
0: That's exactly what he said.
2: Arkansas law to be a paper ballot.
0: He said, that's the ballot.
1: Yeah.
0: That's exactly what he said. And he also said that was our lawsuit that I filed concerning barcodes. And the use of barcodes, and that's what's being counted. And if I can't, that's what's being counted. And if I don't know what that barcode says, what that is interpreted as by the computer in that machine, how in the world can I know that my vote counted? There's no way to know. And he basically just dismissed our case before we even got started. And basically said, sorry, the ballot is on the computer, and you get a chance to revise it and look at it. And he missed the whole thing completely and wouldn't even let the expert witnesses, Dr. Appel from Princeton University and Dr. Stark and Dr. Jones, to come up and testify at all. He refused to do it. He said, all right, go ahead and appeal to the Supreme Court. Go ahead and do that. I know you're going to do it anyway. It doesn't matter. And he ended that trial in, an hour and a half? Unbelievable.
2: Yeah, we have a history with Judge Fox of swinging and missing. And, he's up to mandatory retirement at this time. And this is one of the reasons why the legislature said at a certain age, Judge, you got to retire because you're not as sharp as you once were. And I'm not making any comments about Judge Fox's mental acuity. That sounds like something that would get me a call from somebody at the Supreme Court and it wouldn't be happy. I do wonder, and I do support that law the more I've been around judges hitting mandatory retirement.
0: Yeah, when does he have to retire? When is it over for him?
2: I think it's over January 1st, if I'm not mistaken. I could be wrong, but he's out there. There's been the election held. Somebody won the position. He is a lame duck judge, as big as they come.
0: Right, right, right. Well, I'm not going to say I'm sorry to see him go. I mean, you know, he's missed an opportunity to do some great things for the state of Arkansas, and he decided to punt. He decided not to do it, and it's unfortunate, you know. But anyway, that's where we're at. Go ahead.
1: On another topic, we had a judge in Northwest Arkansas rule against
0: First Amendment
1: case where we were trying to have him confirm that the exit polling is legal during elections. Can you talk about that case?
2: Yeah, so that's another case. I applaud Brian Norris for being willing to take all this on. That's another case involving him. And here's a guy who doesn't know if he's even going to be in office yet, but he's still fighting for the common man and because he's got the ability to do it. So in that case, we wanted to do exit polling. There's what we call a circuit split, where the circuit courts of appeals have different opinions about when does exit polling, when can it be restricted. And so Judge Brooks, it was really surprising because he typically rules against the state. Forum shopping is a dirty word or a dirty phrase in the legal industry. What that means is, lawyers go try to find the very best judge, right, for your case. And we would have never shopped our way in front of Tim Fox, but we did shop our way, and it's permissible. Be mad at the lawyer all you want, but it's legally permissible. We forum shopped ourselves right in there to Judge Brooks, but we were disappointed. He found that this type of restriction on exit polling is constitutional, and he sent us out of court. But we have one of the best appellate court brief writers in the United States on our team, and we're really excited to get his insight. I'm not going to name names because it's not time yet, but this is somebody who's I've been replaced twice as a brief writer, and both times I was replaced by this guy. So I've got a lot of respect for him. He's argued before the Supreme Court, argued before the courts of appeals, and he's really guiding that ship right now. It looks like we are going to take it up to the Eighth Circuit.
0: Yeah, absolutely. I think Judge Brooks missed it big time. And, I mean, he's really he's really at odds with all the other federal courts that have ruled on this, or most of them. And so he's at odds. And so I think that he's going to get slapped down, and I think in a very, very strong way. But we'll see how that goes. But basically what he said was the restriction, the 100-foot restriction, that nobody can be around the door of the building where you're voting applies to exit polling as well, which is ridiculous because you have a First Amendment right to be able to exit poll. And because you're talking to people when they leave, you're not talking to voters. You're talking to,
2: So nothing is more free speech than being able to talk to someone after they voted about how they voted if they're willing to do it.
0: And the Supreme Court has ruled on that, if I'm not mistaken. The Supreme Court has already made that decision. So every state is always trying to limit people's ability to be around the door. But it's not electioneering when you're talking to people when they come out. And you're asking them, hey, how'd you vote? If they don't want to ask you, they don't have to. But that's pretty much what he's done. So anyway, but he agreed with the state on that, which I find – it's baffling to me, Clint. I don't understand that at all. But apparently he did. So anyway, the next step is to go to the Eighth Circuit. When do you envision that? When do you think that may happen?
2: Oh, it's got to happen here within the next 10 or 15 days, I think, because of the way the time deadline is running.
0: Uh-huh.
2: We have to get our notice of appeal. And fortunately, we bought the transcript out of that case when we were – I don't know if you remember, but there was like the court reporter was like, hey,
0: yeah, I remember.
2: I need you to pay me.
0: Yeah,
2: so we already bought the thing. And so we're ready to go. They go up. The federal courts of appeals take cases on appeal differently than, say, the Arkansas Court of Appeals and the Arkansas Supreme Court, though they're getting a lot closer than they used to be back in the day. So it's got to happen here soon. It's going to go up. It's going to go to the Eighth Circuit. First thing is we're going to get a panel of three judges on the Eighth Circuit. If we don't like that, we can ask for rehearing en banc.
0: Odds are pretty good. I looked up the Eighth Circuit, and on the Eighth Circuit, which is out of St. Louis, you have 11 judges, of which only one of the 11 is an Obama appointee. That is the only female on the court. The rest of them, four of them are Trump appointees, and the other six are George W. Bush's appointees. So it's a very conservative court. So I think that it's probably a pretty good place to go, do you think?
2: I think so. And it is confusing when you look at why do judges rule this way, because, you know, judges are supposed to be immune from the politics that affect the law, but we all know that's not the case. And whatever you want to say about Mitch McConnell, he did do his best to pack the courts with Trump appointees. So I think it's a good place to go. I think when I look at where we're at, like, this is, I see this as a case that can get all the way to SCOTUS, all the way to D.C., simply because the issue that we have is so narrow, given the Supreme Court's previous opinions. And what happens is, you know, judges don't like what the Supreme Court said about exit polling. So they do this thing, they call it making a distinction, right? Well, yes, the Supreme Court said this, but this case is different because of X. And now to get it all the way back up there for the high court to reconsider again, the Eighth Circuit, I'd rather just do the Eighth Circuit, you know, Happy Gilmore right there and be done. If not, this is a case that has the potential to go all the way.
0: Wow. Well, and that, of course, that could be a year or two down the road, the time it finally finds its way up to the U.S. Supreme Court.
1: Now, in these, you know, two recent rulings, Clint, it doesn't it feel like the law is on the side of your client, but it's just being ignored completely?
2: It's perspective, right? So, let's just go back to Judge Fox's ruling in the Saline County case, right? When the election commissioner said, you probably were not allowed within 3 feet of the table, the Norris designee was not. Well, that's enough right there for the judge to say, yeah, you didn't follow the law, and I'm going to go ahead and undo this election. Or the judge gets to use his perspective and his, quote, discretion to find that that was not material, that it wasn't proven. Even though this guy said it was proven, it's not proven. And yes, to your listeners, when they say it is probably true, that is the standard. I once heard a judge say, I think you probably violated the terms of your probation, and therefore I'm going to find that you did. But that's not what Fox did. He did the exact opposite.
1: Even though it was admitted that the laws weren't followed. You know, your remedies that were requested in the trial, they weren't just to overturn the election. There was another one that said, at least tell the state and the counties that they have to follow these laws. Isn't that right?
2: That is right. You would think that this would be like teaching a child just one letter of the alphabet. Just one, you know. But apparently that's a bridge too far. The summit of the letter A is just too high to go, because he missed all that. He, you know, even though it was admitted they didn't follow the laws, right? It was admitted. There's no way we're going to order them to follow the laws. So, you know, what do the laws matter if we're not going to follow them, if we're not going to enforce them, if there's not going to be consequences? I was reading about a lot of the lamentations from the Republican Party of Arkansas State Convention about a number of counties that didn't get seated. And you know what they said? Like, well, you didn't follow the rules. You didn't follow the laws. It's like, how does that work that we'll not seat four counties because they didn't follow the rules, but we won't order an election commission to follow the law relating to elections?
0: It's mind-boggling. It really is. I'll use the laws when it's to my advantage.
1: Yeah, it's selective.
0: And I ignore them when they're not.
1: It's selective use of the law. So when they want to toss something that the RPA convention passes, they say, well, this rule, you know, we don't have to follow that rule. But then when something happens of people they don't like, they say, well, you have to follow the rules to the T. And it seems to be doing that over and over. But it's selective use of the law. And speaking of that, you have another case in 2 weeks from – is it today? Coming up
0: 2 weeks from today, we have a hearing in the case against me. But I don't know if we want to talk about that, other than it's just a hearing, up in Batesville, and we'll go up there and basically make our defend our motions, right?
2: That's correct. We have some motions to compel discovery. You know, from a strategic point of view, it's probably not a good idea to go tell them what we're about to do. We don't want to be like Elmer Fudd after Bugs Bunny.
0: That's right.
1: That waspy rabbit.
2: But, yeah, we do have – that is coming up, and we've got some really good motions to compel discovery up on the state. Norris v. Independence County, you know, I saw, you know, where people were like, well, now we have to go resolve this case that Lancaster brought. But keep in mind, I've already won that case once. You know, we've won it once. Yep. We'll win it again. I think we will. I think, especially with the way the Supreme Court ruled.
0: And well, you know what? So, a lot of the listeners may not know what that case is. Can you kind of give a brief overview of it?
2: Yeah. So the Arkansas Constitution says that that you know a city and the state can overturn a citizen-led initiative by a supermajority. It does not say the county does. But yet they mentioned the county several times throughout that provision in Article 5. And so when the Supreme Court, they had this unanimous decision. So what happened was there was Act 975, which said that facial constitutional challenges had to be brought in the Arkansas Court of Appeals. The circuit court agreed that that was constitutional, but the Supreme Court unanimously said, no, that is not constitutional. That is not even close to constitutional. That's not how you spell it, and those aren't even the right words.
1: Was it a narrow victory you had there?
2: I'm very proud. You know, you take these victories as they come, right?
0: It was a unanimous victory, unanimous by the Supreme Court on your side on that case.
2: We take those, that's... You know, as they used to say back when I was a pro bull rider, winning solves everything, doesn't it? You know, so so yeah, that's what it is. But we're now going back to Independence County on this narrow issue.
0: Well, we should have been in the first place. The county, we should have been at the circuit court in the first place.
1: But for those who don't have any idea what we're talking about, what's the nexus of this lawsuit?
2: Well, so the people of Independence County passed a citizen-led initiative that that required Independence County to go to hand-marked, hand-counted paper ballots, just like Searcy County. Well, the quorum court, they don't like those. I think I was on your show a month ago talking about how they treat us like peasants. You know, we don't want the peasants to make laws, so they waited till the last minute to overturn that. They used a county ordinance with a supermajority to overturn it. The problem is the Constitution says cities can do it and the state can do it, but they never said the county could do it. So the county can't do it then, and we're asking the circuit court to find that they can't do it and reinstate this. And of course, we have a civil rights violation going as well. When the state uses state laws to repress your ability to do things like vote in the manner that you want, that's a civil rights violation.
0: I'd like to clarify one other thing. In other words, the initiative passed in November of 2024, and then what happened was in April or so, the state legislature passed a new law that included the county. Is that right? Did I get that right?
1: You there, Clint?
2: You do have that right.
0: Okay.
2: Yeah, I'm there. Sorry. You have that right.
0: Okay. So what happened is once they passed this initiative and now you had to go to paper ballots, then somebody, I'm guessing, it appears, got to the state legislatures and said, hey, you need to update this law and include the county quorum courts. Even though the Supreme Court, the state constitution doesn't allow it, they said, we got to put that in there. That would give the county, the quorum court in that county, the ability later to overturn that. And so it passed, and I think it was 1 November is when it became in effect. And then in December of last year, in 2025, that's when they passed and said, oh, guess what? We're going to repeal this because we have to. And so that's what they did. And so anyway, I think that there was some coordination going on there in order to get a law by the state legislature signed by Governor Sanders in order to give the county the authority, or what they thought was the authority, to do this. Is that right?
2: That's 100% right. I'll tell you, there's two ways that happened, okay? First off, the Arkansas Association of Counties is that person who came to the legislature, and then you have this thing we heard with Act 975, which is Attorney General Tim Griffin says we can do this and it's constitutional. Well, you know, as they're finding out with all these laws that Tim Griffin rubber stamped, they're not constitutional. And so this is going to be another one. And it's embarrassing. It's embarrassing that our legislature passes. I told some news reporter, you just should do a survey of states, because I don't think there's another state in the country that's had more election laws overturned as unconstitutional than Arkansas.
0: But yeah, and these laws are designed to do one thing, and that's take away the power of the people. That's the problem. They're trying to ensure that the people have no way to either change or modify any law except through the legislature. They want to have the total power, and that's not what Arkansas has always been about. And that's why we're fighting that. That's why you're fighting that. That's why Brian Norris is fighting that. And we're fighting for the people. And people, the elected representatives apparently don't like that.
2: No, they don't like it when the peasants make noise.
0: Well, Clint, we really appreciate you being on the show. Thank you for coming on and giving us you know, that perspective. And I think that there's going to be more to follow here in the next few weeks, right?
1: And do you got anything else on your docket that you want to let people know about? Might not be election related, but anything you're, you know, working on that you're excited about?
2: You know, there's not that I can really go over. There's some stuff going on at the federal level that two of my friends are working on up there that have been like kind of all of our brainchild and, you know, our baby. We really want to do a lot with what's going to happen and the potential there. But other than that, I don't. It's that's a wild, wild world of litigation, and I'm out there slinging fists every day, making sure that we fight for what's right. But that's about all my updates, y'all. Y'all got them all.
0: Well, I appreciate you taking the time to come on the show. The Kernel of Truth appreciates you. You're always welcome to come on. If you have something, give me a call. But thanks, Clint Lancaster, for coming on, and we'll talk to you, I guess, a little bit later.
2: All right. Thank you for having me. Y'all have a great night.
1: Appreciate you.
0: Tune in. All right. Bye. Well, there you heard it, folks. You heard it from the great Clint Lancaster, the attorney here for all these very, very important cases that are meant to try to ensure that the people of this state have power and then not be taken away. And that's what they're fighting for. And but they'll be vilified, you know, by those who are in power, and those who are part of the elite class are going to try to
1: ridicule
0: yeah. and try to make people look bad. But I'm telling you, he really is. This whole every case he's fighting is really and truly for you and for your right to be able to exert your power as a citizen.
1: And you know, taking on these cases like Clint does is, you know, brave in a way, because a lot of attorneys have been punished around the country for trying to fight for the people.
0: Oh, yeah?
1: You know, people have been losing their licenses, censured, all these different types of punishments. Because in Arkansas, there aren't any other attorneys doing it.
0: No, and in fact, it's hard to find attorneys that would be willing to enter into this fray. I mean, the election integrity realm, pretty much after 2020, I mean, nobody wants to get involved, because you're really and truly risking your license to practice law mm-hmm. when you do that.
1: Yeah. Yeah. We've had friends from Wisconsin, Arizona, and all that be punished,
0: a lot of them. And you know, trying to be punished or trying to be, you know, bankrupt them. Mm-hmm. That's the idea. The punishment a lot of times is a process. In other words, you know, you bring on the charges, the state does.
1: Ruin your reputation.
0: And try to ruin your reputation in the paper, and then try to squeeze you financially to where you have to mortgage your house to pay your attorney's fees. That's what they do. And that's what's happening right here in Arkansas. And it's really unfortunate. It's really bad. It's wrong. And so we're doing everything we can to fight for you. And AVII is also trying to do that as well.
1: And speaking of fighting, this just popped up on my X feed. But it says, Marco Rubio and the UFC will sign a deal to use cage fights for diplomacy. So can we get Netanyahu and the Ayatollah in a cage fight and see if we can settle the Middle East? So
0: it's crazy.
1: Fun, you know.
0: Well, let's talk about other things, Will. I mean, is there anything else in Arkansas that we would like to discuss?
1: Well, you know, one thing that's been happening here is the trucking industry. We have our friend Shannon Everett, who's right. fighting to get these non-domiciled truckers off of our street.
0: First off, tell everybody who Shannon is.
1: Yeah, Shannon has a group. It's called the American Truckers United. And he's working to pass the Lila's Law, which is to get these drivers who can't read English, can't speak English, can't read our signs. They have licenses that are most likely fraudulent. They have no right to work in the United States, but they're allowed to drive trucks without punishment. And one of the things, they released a video today, and it was the highway police here in Arkansas pull over a trucker who is hauling chemicals. And he can't answer basic questions in English. And then during the stop, not once is ICE or their immigration or any of the status checked. And do you know why?
0: Yes, I do, but go ahead and tell our listeners
1: because
0: why.
1: Sarah Huckabee hasn't signed off on our state highway patrol to work with ICE in policing the truck drivers.
0: The state police
1: don't deal with the truckers.
0: That's right. It's the guys in the police in the white cars that pull over the big trucks. They don't have the authority to do that.
1: Mm-mm.
0: And they should. In other states, they have it.
1: Yeah, and so in Arkansas, they don't question the immigration status of these truckers. Are they even legal to drive in the United States? And it's just over and over and over that this is in Arkansas that these guys are allowed to get back in their truck and go.
0: Right.
1: So, but again, Shannon Everett's been bringing attention to this, and it's blowing up. They released a video today. And it already is up to 57,000 views on X. Just people are interested in this situation. But when we have Arkansas streets, this dangerous to have somebody who can't read your signs. He's failing the test to read signs and what it means. And he's hauling.
0: Just remember the guy in Florida that did the U-turn on the interstate.
1: Yeah.
0: I mean, crazy.
1: And so in this video, this guy is on Arkansas streets, can't read the street signs, and he's hauling chemicals. So in Arkansas, we have an issue that we're not allowed to get the ICE involved in the trucking situation. And it's most likely because we have a big trucking company here.
0: Yeah.
1: We have JB Hunt, and if
0: you're in the legislature and you're listening to this show, I hope you take the opportunity to look into that and talk to Mr. Everett. And call us at AVII, and we'll be glad to put you in contact with him because it's very important that we get something passed that will enable them to be able to enforce the law.
1: Yep, and again, we have Walmart and J.B. Hunt who need the cheapest shipping possible per truckload, and I'm sure there's a lot of influence in the legislature by these large corporations here in Arkansas that rely on that.
0: Okay. All right. What else?
1: That's up to you.
0: Let's talk about the federal scene. What's going on there, particularly with elections and
1: President Trump in Meet the Press yesterday.
0: Yeah. If y'all haven't seen President Trump's interview with Meet the Press yesterday, it was unbelievable. He walked out of the interview. He just got upset because the interviewer, I forgot her name, but
1: He called her corrupt. He said our elections are corrupt. You're corrupt. NBC's corrupt.
0: 60 Minutes is corrupt.
1: The show's corrupt. Everyone's corrupt. And so President Trump posted, he said, it's not possible for Spencer Pratt to have lost the LA runoffs after the big lead he had. Third world nation, rigged elections. Now they'll be working on great guy Steve Hilton. Won't have results for possibly 2 weeks, according to officials. So he put that out, and then somebody asked Speaker Johnson about it. And Speaker Johnson says it stinks to high heaven, and everybody knows that. Let's have votes on an election the day of the election. Some of these efforts are so diabolical and so far upstream, it's impossible to prove. But I think everybody knows instinctively something is wrong here, and that's a concern. We need people to believe in the integrity of our election system. It is critical to maintain a constitutional republic. We're going to keep working to pass the Save America Act because it requires, as you know, proof of citizenship, photo ID to vote, and those are 90% plus issues in public opinion, and 70% of Democrats understand that's necessary. So Speaker Johnson is raising his concerns about the election in California, but yet 3 to 4 weeks for results to come in,
0: yeah,
1: instinctively you know that's not right.
0: It's, well, after 5 days, you know, they're still 2 weeks away from coming to an answer.
1: Yeah.
0: I mean, ridiculous. It's ridiculous.
1: And it's the same thing as in 2020 when we had a pipe burst, a phantom pipe burst, and every voting center shut down at the exact same time across the country. Instinctively, you know that's not normal.
0: Right.
1: And so that's where people start having the distrust. And when you have the distrust, nobody's going to have any faith that in the results of the election.
0: Right.
1: Ever. If your guy loses, you're going to think it's a cheat. Like this year or this past election, Kamala Harris lost. So what did Democrats say? Elon rigged the machines.
0: That's it. Well, if you go back and you look in California right now for the governor's race, I heard Hilton say yesterday that it's impossible for Shire, the third guy in third place, to catch up.
1: Yeah.
0: There's not enough votes there for him to catch up.
1: But all of a sudden, there's now more outstanding votes than there had been.
0: Well, I think they said they feel pretty confident that he'll be in second place. And so if that's true, then in November, there's going to be a big there'll be a lot of eyes watching California.
1: Yeah, and now the Supreme Court has something in their lap that's going to be decided in the next couple of weeks.
0: Go ahead. What is it?
1: What is election day?
0: Right.
1: And so in California, they're counting these ballots so many days later, the Supreme Court could put the kibosh on that. Because if their ruling says you have to have it election day, it could end up with either one-day elections at the grand scheme or nothing can be counted after election day.
0: Right. And what they're saying is that if you're overseas, military, whatever, you have to mail it in and early enough to get it in before
1: election day.
0: Yep. That's correct.
1: But in states like California, it's not even the military. It's everyone just sending out a ballot on Tuesday.
0: Right, right. They can mail it as long as it's postmarked on a certain day, on election day. Yep. Even if they get it 5 days, or I think it's up to seven days later, then they can count it. And so it's ridiculous.
1: And so if the Supreme Court rules that there's one election day and everything has to be done by that, California will be different in November. So will Arizona, Pennsylvania, Georgia, a lot of these states that do the mass mail out. And it'll change the landscape of the elections.
0: Well, I still believe there's big things coming. I still believe that there's going to be things coming out of D.C. That is going to really, really benefit the election integrity effort across America.
1: I think there are going to be things coming out of Florida.
0: Florida, we know that is going to happen. I can assure you there are things coming out of Florida.
1: Because we've been talking about this since December, that in January there was going to be a grand jury put together to cover the grand conspiracy against the United States.
0: Right.
1: And that includes Obama, Fauci, Comey, and the elections, everything wrapped up to how it was fighting against the will of the American people.
0: Right.
1: And it's looking like this is going to bear fruit because, you know, they're different.
0: Clapper, Brennan.
1: And I think we might see something with the plea deal we just had by Mr. Mustache Walrus.
0: Mr. John Bolton.
1: And he's pleading down to only one of the 20 cases, which makes me think he's going to participate in other ways for that to be accepted.
0: Well, yeah, it hasn't been accepted yet. It says reporters say John Bolton will plead guilty to one count of retaining classified national security information. The original indictment reported contained 18 counts. Mm-hmm. So he's going to plead to one. The plea is expected in federal court.

0: Joe Biden.
1: Right.
0: It was Joe Biden's Department of Justice that began this case. They realized when he wrote his book, apparently, that he had this classified information.
1: Right. And what he would do is he would apparently write memos and then fax them to him, email them to himself.
0: Mm-hmm.
1: Okay. And so
0: they contain classified information.
1: Right. It sure
0: and,
1: did.
0: And
1: it
0: so sure you've dealt with classified information. Could you publicly take home written notes about what you learned under classified thing and keep it?
1: No, because they are.
0: So the notes themselves will be classified.
1: They are. Yeah. Yeah, they're classified, and you have to secure them properly.
0: And you can't talk about it, what you learned in the classified situation.
1: It depends on what meetings he was in, and he was all in a lot of high-level meetings. I mean, if you go all the way back, I mean, even I think George W. Bush appointed him in a recess appointment because the Senate wouldn't confirm him, recess appointment to the United Nations, ambassador of the United Nations.
0: Mm-hmm.
1: But he is in contact with a lot of people. He has access to a lot of classified information, and he was just willy-nilly with it. And I've met him, and we talked with him. I remember when I was
0: in Cleveland.
1: In Cleveland, and helping with talking with Dave Ellswick, and Dave had a show there. And I got John Bolton to come over to do an interview, sure enough. But I guess I won't now. Maybe I can visit him in jail and do an interview. I don't know.
0: But there's a lot going on. So this, again, wasn't Trump going after a political rival because it wasn't even his DOJ that started the investigation. So,
1: that's right. But he didn't like him. I mean, he made no bones about it. He did not like John Bolton. No. John Bolton was a warmonger.
0: He says he wasn't that bright. So, I don't think John Bolton's a stupid person. But
1: no, he's not dumb. He's not dumb. And and I think he knows quite a bit. But unfortunately, he was playing loosey-goosey with the
0: with top secret information. With
1: classified information.
0: Yeah.
1: And unfortunately, that doesn't go well.
0: But keep watching Florida, because I think we're going to see the Russia stuff all come home to roost when they're going to start naming names of who knew it, who planned it, and who was trying to overthrow a duly elected president in President Trump.
1: Yeah, I think you're going to find out some more things. And I know we only got about a minute left. We got about 1 minute left, something like that. I think that that's going to be interesting. 30 seconds, so I don't have much time. You got 30 seconds.
0: Anything? Well, maybe we'll have some more news next week. Hopefully, some things will come out.
1: We're planning on going up to D.C. this week if that all works out. I don't know for sure, but if it does, we may have some really good information to report next week. We're looking forward to that, and I hope that you come back on the show. Will, are you going to be here next week?
0: Yeah, listen, on Monday, we'll be here.
1: You're going to be here?
0: Colonel of Truth.
1: All right. I hear the music. That means we're getting ready to sign off. I'm Colonel Conrad Reynolds along with Will Huff, and we will be back next week on the Colonel of Truth with some great information, I promise you. Have a great week. Bye now.

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2: News this hour from Town Hall. I'm Keith Peters in Washington. Trouble in the Strait of Hormuz is pushing up the price of jet fuel and impacting the airline industry's bottom line. Correspondent Jennifer King reports.
3: U.S. airlines spent $6.5 billion on jet fuel in April. That's up 78% over this time last year, according to new government data. A major industry trade group, the International Air Transport Association, is warning that higher fuel prices could cut